0: their past.
1: In the next 5 years, the Earth is overwhelmingly likely to surge again and again, passing international climate thresholds set as safe. That according to a new United Nations report. ABC's Chuck Severson.
2: There's a 91% chance that at least one of the next 5 years will shoot past the 1.5 degree threshold, which a UN science report says means more death, danger, and species loss. The UN's World Meteorological Organization predicts an 86% chance that one of those years will smash the record for Earth's hottest year set in 2024. That will mean more food price shocks and more intense wildfires, says a London climate scientist.
1: An Austrian court today sentenced a 21-year-old man to 15 years in prison for planning an Islamist attack on a 2024 Taylor Swift concert in Vienna. The defendant apologized to the court for the crime. He was arrested the day before the first of three scheduled concerts by Swift were canceled. Dave Packer, ABC News.
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4: Hi, I'm Kirsten O'Connor with 4 News Now. Here are your headlines on this Thursday, May 28th. Today is a weather alert day because of strong thunderstorms moving through our area. There are winds around 70 miles per hour and potentially golf ball sized hail on the way. The National Weather Service issued a severe thunderstorm watch this afternoon. If you lose power tonight, local power companies are standing by to respond. Live reports starting at 4 News Now at 6. All three defendants in the federal trial stemming from last summer's ICE protest in Spokane have been found guilty. The jury delivered the verdict this afternoon, meaning all three could spend up to 6 years in federal prison. Spokane Mayor Lisa Brown reacting to the verdict, saying in part, quote, "We cannot allow these verdicts to silence us." Read her full statement right now on KXLY.com. And Coeur d'Alene Hockey Academy player Jackson Drum broke his neck just over a year ago while playing the game he loved. His miraculous recovery and the goal he plans to accomplish tomorrow. We'll have that story tonight at 6. I'm Kirsten O'Connor, 920 News Now.
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11: Welcome back to the program. It's a pleasure to be with you. 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I want to consider that, but first, welcome to the Lars Larson Show. 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And as always, if you're a naysayer, we're going to put you right to the head of the list at 866-439-5277. Our poll on X today, should Donald Trump's face be on American currency while he is still alive and still in office? Well, I would have to say no. Now, the Treasury Department is considering printing a $250 banknote with Trump's image. I guess that might be indicative of inflation these days. A $100 bill used to be very unusual these days. Given the cost of gasoline and everything else, $100 bills are not that unusual anymore. But there are laws on the books. Some of them have been there for almost 175 years. They go all the way back to the mid-1800s that say you cannot put a living person's face on any American currency. But they are considering on America's 250th birthday this year to put out a $250 banknote, and it would have Donald Trump's face on it. Well, the Thayer Amendment that was passed back in 1866 says it's illegal. Illegal, not just not encouraged, but illegal to put the likeness of a living person on official U.S. currency, bonds, or financial notes. So The Bureau of Engraving and Printing has said currency often takes 6 or 8 years to produce a new bill. Getting one on short notice is going to be very unusual. Should Donald Trump's face be on American currency while he's still in office? I would say we stick with that rule right now. I mean, as big a supporter as I am of Donald Trump, and as much as I think the country owes him a lot for the tremendous job he did in his first term, second term is still going very, very well, although there are certain things that I don't agree with President Trump about. But should his face be on American currency? My answer to that would be no. You can answer it any way you like. You'll find the question at Lars Larson Show and at LarsLarson.com. Yesterday's poll, should every public school classroom in America be required to have cameras so that parents and taxpayers and the like can see what's going on inside the classroom? 85% of you said yes. I joined you in that yes vote. Only 15% of you said no to that question. But let me get back to doctor-assisted suicide in Canada. Sadly, the Canadians have gone absolutely nuts when it comes to medical assistance in dying is the new term of art. Originally, it was called doctor-assisted suicide, and even though the doctors are still involved, apparently the doctors were not crazy about having doctors associated with suicide, since the first rule of medicine is supposed to be first do no harm. But here's what's going on. March of next year, March 17th, 2027, Canada is expected to include in medically assisted euthanasia those who only suffer from mental illness and have no terminal illness, have no physical ailment, they just are mentally ill. Euthanasia advocates are arguing for expanding eligibility to minors, those under the age of 18, although that proposal has not yet advanced. And let me point out something to you. America still has at least a largely private medical care system. Canada has national health insurance. And under national health insurance, you always hear from Canadians, well, our medical care is free. Yeah, free because you've already paid for it through your taxes. But now you have a government that has a dog in the fight. The government is very much incentivized to take terminally ill people and get rid of them as soon as they can. They're also given an incentive to get rid of anybody who has a very expensive medical condition, because after all, those people cost a lot of money. And I might remind you that typically the most expensive months of any person's life are the last 3 or 4 months of their life before they die. That's a very expensive time. If you get those people to check out early, then the government saves money. In the case of the private sector in America, private sector insurance companies would save money, but they're not the ones offering up doctor-assisted suicide. So, should it be considered for people who are only mentally ill? You know, most of the doctor-assisted suicide programs from the beginning, and this was decades ago, they would say you can, if you have a terminal illness, end your life early with the state's assistance. And I've had lots and lots of arguments with people over the years who've said, what business does the government have telling me if I'm allowed to commit suicide? Well, the practical fact is that if you want to commit suicide, there is absolutely nothing the government can do to stop you. But the minute you have doctor-assisted suicide, that is suicide with the assistance, the aiding and abetting of the government. The government is saying, you want to commit suicide, we will help you do it. We will allow a government-licensed doctor to prescribe a government-licensed medication that is then going to be used to let you take the pills and kill yourself. Now, if anybody thinks that makes sense, I'd be glad to hear the naysayer call. You have involved the government, and the minute you involve the government, they set the limits. When it comes to just garden-variety suicide, do I agree with people committing suicide? No. Would I consider it for myself or a family member? I would not. But that's my decision. And in the case of involving the government, you've automatically given them a role to play in whether or not you commit suicide. And then, with an increasingly socialized medical system in America, you're going to see people start to do the math. Now, they may not talk about it out loud, but what they will do is they will say, well, you know, if some of these people would just check out early, why, we would save billions and billions of dollars. And then consider this, what's going on in Canada. They found one doctor, James McLean, who issued a Crohn's disease patient for euthanasia after meeting the patient at a coffee shop, a Tim Hortons coffee shop, and gave him a ride to the euthanasia facility. Euthanasia, or assisted suicide, now constitutes a large percentage of all the deaths in the nation of Canada. I do not want that to happen in the United States of America. I got to give you a piece of advice. Peace of mind actually matters, especially when it comes to your health care. But for a lot of Americans, the system does not make it easy. 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
1: Welcome back to Lars Larson Show. I hate to disappoint all the parents and all the school counselors who've been telling kids for decades, you have to go to college. You have to have a degree. And ideally, you should go out and seek a master's degree in some subject, because now, guess what? Master's degrees are hitting one of the highest levels of unemployment or non-employment in 20 years. Should students think twice before they take on six figures of debt for a degree that apparently and increasingly employers don't want? I've decided to invite on Dr. Gerson Marino-Riano, who's president of Cornerstone University. Dr. Marino-Riano, welcome to the program.
2: Well, thank you so much, Lars. It's good to be here. Thank you.
1: So tell me this. What would you say to all these kids, young people, men and women, who've gone out and spent a big pile of money, and now they have a pile of debt, and they have a master's in something, and yet it turns out it's not a time to have a master's degree, not if you want it to turn into a job?
2: Yeah, you know, I've met some of these students before, just a few weeks ago. I met a couple of them who said that to me. And one of the things that we've done here at Cornerstone University, we've launched a program called SOAR. It's a mobile program, accredited degree program, that cuts the cost of a master's degree or a bachelor's degree significantly. A master's degree, for example, is only worth $13,000. So it's a high-quality, accredited, world-class degree.
1: Wow.
2: On a mobile phone.
1: $13,000.
2: We did that because we saw this problem coming a long time ago. It's just the costs are exorbitant. And with the speed of AI, some of these degrees are becoming irrelevant very quickly.
1: Well, because I've always wondered, I went to college for about a year and a half, but that was a million years ago. But even at the time, an awful lot of what's at the university doesn't go to benefit the student sitting in the classroom. In fact, most of my classes were taught by GTFs, you know, graduate teaching fellows. And I thought, oh, so you paid all this money to get all these highbrow faculty, and then the young man or woman teaching the class is actually just another student who's a few years ahead of me. It didn't seem like I was getting my money's worth even at that time, and it certainly doesn't seem like kids are getting it today.
2: I know it's a perfect and accurate assessment, Lars. I've met so many students who are part of the 43 million Americans who have some college, no degree, and are not going back. And many of these students will tell me, I don't understand the point of it. It's irrelevant. I don't see how this fits. What's the relevance of what I'm doing? And this is why we create a solution, the first in the market, to really address this issue of what I call the disenchanted learner in college. And to address a cost issue as well, we want to provide education that's relevant, it's timely, affordable, flexible. And again, a master's degree, for example, at $13,000 for the entire degree on our platform is unheard of. High quality and accredited. So it's a very sad situation. Higher ed has done this to itself, quite frankly. There's a significant lack of accountability that has existed for decades now with degrees that are irrelevant. And students have sort of bought, you know, sink and bait, and now they're in trouble with a lot of debt and with an irrelevant degree. This is why we offer this solution, and I would tell parents, I tell students, go to Cornerstone, look at Cornerstone, our university, but any university you go to, you have to ask some hard questions. Is the value really there for the price?
1: Well,
2: $100,000 is irrelevant, I think.
1: I'm talking to Dr. Gerson Marino-Riano, who's president of Cornerstone University. Now, you say it's unheard of. I recall that about 15 years ago, Texas had a number of its institutions that said, they were state institutions, that said, we will offer you a four-year degree for $10,000 in tuition. Today that might be $15,000, but it wasn't $10,000 a year. It was $10,000 total cost. And people said, well, then you're probably getting a degree in nothing. And I said, no, I looked at some of the degree courses they had, and they were studying serious subject matter to go out and work in the world. But they were aimed at get you in, get you to learn the things over 4 years, get the degree, it meant something, but trim off all the extra fat. And you're not supporting an entire institution that really doesn't relate to whether you're learning something or not. Couldn't every university system in a state do the same thing, Doctor?
2: Yeah, every school could do the same exact thing. The dilemma is that you have, quite frankly, an entrenched cadre of professionals called faculty who govern institutions, and they have hijacked the educational system along with the American Association of University Professors in the name of academic freedom. And it has been used in many ways to keep institutions from innovating and being relevant and really helping our country and our young people and our future generations.
1: So
2: that
1: how do we
2: stranglehold has to be broken.
1: Doctor, how do we push these institutions to do that? Because if they're not paying attention, in fact, I'll tell you one of my favorite hobby horses lately is nursing. My mom was a nurse, but until a few years ago, you could be a basic nurse, you know, in a hospital or a other institution with a two-year degree. And then all the four-year degree institutions said, no, let's make it a minimum of a four-year degree. And I thought, well, if you're going on to more complicated things like research or things like that, you might need the four-year degree. But if you're going to be a basic day-to-day nurse in an institution, why do you need a four-year degree unless you're going to go on to that other work? And yet they insist on I guess, credentialism for everyone.
2: Yeah, two things. You have to break the stranglehold of faculty governance and institutions. You have to have academic leaders and presidents have courage to break this in a vision to really help students and families in our country and not serve the faculty, but serve the student. That's absolutely critical. You have to re-envision accrediting agencies. I mean, that's a significant part of the problem. Over the last year and a half, I think what the President Trump's administration has tried to do is to really break that stranglehold of accrediting agencies and how they assess institutions. That has to be completely redone and rethought, Lars, because if not, you have no innovation and you don't have institutions serving students. You have them serving themselves or their faculty. And then you have to then address the whole funding issue. I think institutions that receive public funding should have significant accountability barriers to demonstrate and to fulfill. And until that changes, it will never happen. These institutions are subsidized by tax revenue, by tax dollars and other subsidies, and with very little accountability. I'll give you an example. So the American Association of University Professors and the American Teachers Federation just launched their proposal for reinventing American higher education, and they argue more public investment for free college for everyone, but really very little accountability. And that's the challenge. We want more public dollars, but keep your hands off what we'll want to teach our students.
1: Dr. Gerson, thank you very much. Dr. Gerson Moreno-Riano, president of Cornerstone University. 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
4: ABC News, I'm Dave Packer. Firefighters in Washington State say they've now recovered the bodies of some of the victims from this week's rupture of a hazardous chemical tank at a paper mill.
5: Longview, Washington Fire Chief Brad Hainig says they made progress on Thursday.
6: Six of the nine individuals have been recovered, and we continue working with the coroner to notify families.
5: Two other victims had already been confirmed dead. It's presumed in total 11 workers died when the tank ruptured.
4: ABC's Alex Stone. U.S. and Iranian negotiators say they believe they've arrived at a draft agreement to formally extend the ceasefire and gradually open the Strait of Hormuz, but neither President Trump nor Iran's supreme leader have signed off. The Justice Department has now opened an investigation into E. Jean Carroll, the woman who won a civil judgment against President Trump for sexual abuse and defamation. Sources say prosecutors are investigating whether Carroll committed perjury in her testimony. This is ABC News.
7: 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First Alert Weather Center on a weather alert day. The potential for strong to severe thunderstorms this evening across the entire inland northwest. Storms capable of producing damaging wind as well as large hail. We'll keep you updated on 4 News Now or the 4 News Now weather app.
8: Calm. Hi, I'm Kirsten O'Connor with 4 News Now. Here are your headlines on this Thursday, May 28th. Today is a weather alert day because of strong thunderstorms moving through our area. There are winds around 70 miles per hour and potentially golf ball sized hail on the way. The National Weather Service issued a severe thunderstorm watch this afternoon. If you lose power tonight, local power companies are standing by to respond. Live reports starting at 4 News Now at 6. All three defendants in the federal trial stemming from last summer's ICE protest in Spokane have been found guilty. The jury delivered the verdict this afternoon, meaning all three could spend up to 6 years in federal prison. Spokane Mayor Lisa Brown reacting to the verdict, saying in part, quote, "We cannot allow these verdicts to silence us." Read her full statement right now on KXLY.com. And Coeur d'Alene Hockey Academy player Jackson Drum broke his neck just over a year ago while playing the game he loved. His miraculous recovery and the goal he plans to accomplish tomorrow. We'll have that story tonight at 6. I'm Kirsten O'Connor, 920.
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14: Welcome back to the Lars Larson Show. It's a pleasure to be with you. You know that redistricting has been a huge issue all the way across the United States of America. And we've seen numerous competing decisions by various courts to say a state can or cannot redraw the congressional districts based on changes in population. Well, now there's been a new decision by a federal judge that has declared to Washington State that the state redrew its map, and now the Supreme Court could actually strike it down before the midterm. So I thought I'd get the straight version of this from Washington State Representative Alex Ibarra, who joins me now. He is a Republican. We always hope for Democrats, but they don't seem to be willing to talk about these kind of things. Representative Ibarra, welcome to the program.
15: Hi, Lars. How's it going?
14: It's going very well, except tell me this. So we had one federal judge that said, you've got to redraw the map, and it got redrawn. And now, what happens now? Because the U.S. Supreme Court could step in before the midterms. Is that still possible?
15: So what's kind of going on right now, so when, as you just mentioned, there was a court order that basically redrew the legislative district lines, and I, for one, was moved out of the Yakima Valley, and so was Senator Torres at the same time. And what that did is that made my particular race in the future to running in the 13th a little bit harder, because what it did is supplant 30,000 Hispanic voters out of Yakima that I won in that election and moved them out. And now I have to, they were replaced with Democrat voters in other places instead of Yakima County. So it's going to be a lot harder for me to win the general election. So that was the premise of my portion of the case. But at the moment, as you just mentioned, when the Supreme Court of the United States passed, or they basically said the Voters' Rights Act needed to be dramatically updated, that happened. And so at that same time, we had submitted a case to the Supreme Court of the United States stating that we felt that the federal judge that you talked about earlier had made a mistake. And so what happened in between that time is the Louisiana Callas case came about. They voted to, again, dramatically update the Voters' Rights Act and how it should be applied. And so what is happening, we also submitted a case to the Supreme Court of the United States prior to the Callas case, or the case. Okay. And so right now we are awaiting for the plaintiff to submit on June 2nd their response. And at that time,
14: what's what are the challengers claiming about this redrawing of the district? Because unlike a lot of states, the state of Washington has a bipartisan redistricting commission. I've talked to members of that commission, and it seems like a very sensible way to be able to draw things up. Two Democrats, two Republicans, sit down, draw up the maps, come up with a recommendation, say, this is the way the maps ought to be drawn, and you get a bipartisan decision instead of just one party deciding this is the way it's going to be. So what's wrong with what they did?
15: Nothing's wrong with what they did. Actually, that final decision on those maps went to the legislature, and we passed them. So the legislature all agreed on those maps, and everything happened after the fact, where there was a suing using the Voters' Rights Act as the vehicle to use. And so those lines were redrawn, and basically to make them make the Yakima districts more Democratic, they thought, because they could get more Hispanics in those particular districts if they redrew the maps.
14: Is it ever legitimate, Alex? I got to ask you this, because my position has always been you shouldn't be doing anything based on race. You shouldn't hire people based on race. You shouldn't decide college admission based on race. You shouldn't do any of that. So is it legitimate to draw a district when you're drawing it specifically to include, you know, a particular minority within America?
15: Well, I agree with you, and so does the Supreme Court of the United States.
14: Yep. I got them on my side for a change.
15: Yeah, exactly. So I think we all believe that. I don't believe that anything should happen because of race. I think that everybody should, you know, just own up to what they, you know, if you work hard, you get what you get. If you don't work hard, then you don't get what you want. And so I think that that it shouldn't be based on race. It should be based on merit and your hard work.
14: Okay, so do you think that the Supreme Court is going to take this one up and sometime between now and November order a redrawing of those legislative districts?
15: Well, the petition from the plaintiffs is coming June 2nd. So soon after that, the Supreme Court of the United States is going to get in a conference and decide what to do with our particular case. So far, most of the Voters' Rights Act decisions have gone with what the Louisiana case has said, which is we have to undo those maps. But at the same time, because we're, you know, in the time frame we're at, almost June, I don't think that we'll have enough time to redraw the maps before the 2026 November elections. So we'll have to wait for the 2028 elections. That's just
14: so
15: my
14: how is this going to affect the primary that's coming up August the 4th? I mean, you could literally have a decision either right before the primary or right after the primary, sometime late this summer.
15: Yeah, I don't think it's going to make any difference in the primary at all. I just don't see it making any change.
14: So, because I wish the rest of the country would take a look at Washington State and the bipartisan commission, because it seems like a very sensible way to draw these maps. Not that the Democrats and the Republicans on the commission agree all the time. They don't. But out of those four people, they tend to get a pretty good a melded decision of some kind.
15: I agree. You know, one of the things about this particular case is, you know, the other side of the aisle usually uses the Voting Rights Act to support people of color. And what they did in my particular case was they moved out a Mexican-American ex-farm worker senator and a Mexican-American former farm worker out of Yakima Valley because we did not represent the Hispanics of Yakima, even though most of my family was raised and born and worked in the Yakima County. So that's what really got to me was, you know, they're using this to as a prejudice toward me. And well, I'm Hispanic, the people they're supposed to, that they say they want to help.
14: It doesn't make any sense, does it? Alex Ibarra is a representative, state representative, representing the Quincy area. He is a Republican. I'd love to talk to the Democrats about it.
16: 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Peace of mind actually matters, especially when it comes to your health care. But for a lot of Americans, the system does not make it easy. Prices are high. 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
16: Welcome back to the Lawrence Larson Show. I know you're going to say that that is a crazy question, but consider this. Do American taxpayers have to fund the food or culinary choices of locked up criminal illegal aliens? It's actually a serious question, and I'll tell you why in just a moment. Welcome to the Lars Larson Show. It's a pleasure to be with you. I'm glad to get to your phone calls and your emails. Now, consider this. Over Memorial Day weekend, illegal aliens who are locked up at a detention facility, this one happened to be in New Jersey, went on a hunger strike. Now, what did they say? They said, we're not getting the food we demand. Well, guess what? These are illegal aliens. They have, in many cases, fewer rights than people who are locked up, for, say, criminal activity, ordinary garden variety crimes in the United States of America. That's number one. Number two, there were just a few of those illegal aliens who actually didn't get the food they wanted. The rest of the folks who went on the hunger strike, which began on Friday, they say they are being subject to poor conditions at the ICE detention facility, so they staged a hunger strike. And then DHS Secretary Mark Wayne Mullen talked about that at a cabinet meeting with President Trump this week.
17: It shows this radical left Democrats' priorities when they decide to go out and protest a detention center where we're housing rapists, child predators, murderers, drug dealers, and they choose Memorial Day of all the day, of all the time to go protest something that they say that they're that it's because they're on a hunger strike when there was only a handful of individuals that was refusing to eat because they want their ethnic group or their ethnic right food. Well, they can go back to their country and get whatever food they want.
16: You know what? Have you been waiting for a long time for somebody in government to have a common sense answer like that? Hey, you're illegally in somebody else's country. You're locked up because you're not allowed to be in this country. And now you're complaining about the food choices, that it doesn't have the right ethnic composition for you. Then by all means, get on board the next airplane. They will offer you a ride home free of charge to you. Still going to cost the taxpayers of America to pay for your ride home. You can go home and get whatever kind of food you want to get. But as Mark Wayne Mullen put it, this is not a Holiday Inn.
17: The fact is, we're giving them the calories they want. This isn't Holiday Inn. We're giving them sanitation. But for the Democrats and the governor, like Governor Sherrill and Senator Kim and Senator Booker, to go out and do something like this of all the days is very frustrating. And we see Antifa signs are literally out there.
16: Yeah, and on top of all that, Mark Wayne Mullen says, because New Jersey is a sanctuary state for illegal aliens, apparently the local cops will not even assist ICE when it comes to protecting a facility that is inside the state of New Jersey. Listen to that soundbite.
17: The local police literally refusing to respond. They barricade it, not allowing our employees to come in and out. ICE has to go out there, remove the barricade, and then you have one of the senators complain because he got splattered with a pepper ball.
16: So consider this. This is what Department of Homeland Security says. All of the detainees at the New Jersey ICE facility are provided with three meals a day, clean water, clothing, bedding, showers, soap, and toiletries. And according to the DHS statement, ICE has higher detention standards than most U.S. prisons that actually hold actual U.S. citizens. And yet the governor of New Jersey, Mikey Sherrill, says she has reached out to federal immigration to demand access to Delaney Hall amid the hunger strike. Why does she have any right to go in there? She is a state official from a state that has staked out a position of saying we will not cooperate with ICE, and then you turn around and ask ICE for cooperation with you. Shame on you, Governor Sherrill. To Doug. Let's go to Doug first of all. Hey, Doug, welcome to the program. What's on your mind?
18: Hey, Lars. Thanks for taking my call. I really appreciate it.
16: You bet.
18: I have two questions for you, and then I'll shut up and I'll listen to your response. Hypocrisy. So there's this whole deal with Trump and his suing the IRS.
16: Yeah.
18: I wish he had, instead of doing the settlement, I wish he had let that go through, probably would have won, and then that money would have been in his pocket so he could set up a fund that he wanted to. But to hear all these, both sides, Democrats and Republicans, criticizing him for setting up this fund. Think about Michael Flynn. They're all talking about January 6th.
16: Think about Michael Flynn
18: and what he lost.
16: Yep.
18: General Flynn. Yes.
16: Yep.
18: But there's no discussion of the slush fund that's set up in the Senate for their misbehaviors.
16: For their sexual crimes against staff members. I would put it that way.
18: Yeah.
16: Yeah.
18: Yes. How much is that costing us?
16: And you know what? It's not transparent, so we don't even know how much was paid out or to whom or who committed the offenses. But imagine that, Doug, in a private industry situation, if you said, hey, if you go to work and you sexually harass one of your coworkers, does the company say, hey, Doug, we'd be glad to pay this young lady off so that she'll stop, that she'll drop her, you know, her legal action against you? And I'm with you. I keep explaining to people, when you send information to the IRS, every single American has a right to expect that information is private. It is the IRS's job to protect it. They had a staff member who decided to leak out information about literally thousands of Americans. It wasn't just Trump, but Trump was the primary focus. And you say, hold on, you gave up my personal information and harmed me. And you're right. Trump could have just said, I'm going to let this go through, or I'll do a settlement, and the settlement will all go in my pocket. Instead, he said, why don't we compensate some of the people? And you know who I'm talking about. On January 6th, there were people who broke the law. There were people who assaulted cops, although no cops died. There was only one citizen who died, and that was Ashley Babbitt. She was murdered, and she never got justice. But in the case of the rest of the folks who just walked into the building, walked around, looked around, and then walked back out and found themselves as convicted criminals in the land of the free and the home of the brave, I think they deserve some compensation. I think Trump was right to say, let's take that money and let's set aside some compensation for people like that. Doug, thanks for the call. 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
7: From ABC News, I'm Dave Packard. Deal or no deal? U.S. and Iranian negotiators have reached a tentative agreement to extend a ceasefire, but President Trump and Iran's supreme leader have yet to sign off. If approved, it would formally extend that ceasefire between the countries and gradually reopen the Strait of Hormuz while drawing down the U.S. naval blockade at the Strait.
8: But those key sticking issues, the reasons that apparently we went to war in the first place, i.e. Iran's nuclear program, well, that is up for discussion at some later date. So this is really kicking the whole thing into the long grass.
7: ABC's Ian Pannell. As the Ebola outbreak in Central Africa grows, the team of U.S. health officials heading to the epicenter, the Trump administration taking precautions to protect the U.S., opening a temporary facility in Kenya to hold Americans who test positive.
9: That plan facing fierce criticism from some medical experts, Dr. Ashish Jha calling it, quote, a huge strategic mistake.
10: American doctors, American nurses are a major force in bringing these things to a close. Now you're telling them, by the way, if you get exposed, you can't come home.
9: This as the deadly Ebola outbreak rages in parts of Central Africa. In less than 2 weeks, reported infections now topping 1,000 cases.
7: ABC's Faith Abube. Another blow to the limping housing market.
11: The rate for the average U.S. long-term mortgage has climbed to 6.53%, now at its highest level in 9 months, according to mortgage buyer Freddie Mac. A reversal of earlier declines that offered a bright spot to the lagging housing market. The normally hot spring and summer buying months cooling once again and sidelining potential home buyers.
7: ABC's Michelle Franzen. The recovery operation continues in Washington State. Crews have recovered the remains of 6 of the 9 workers missing after the rupture of a tank containing corrosive chemicals. The National Park Service says rescuers are trying to reach 4 climbers by helicopter who fell on Alaska's Mount McKinley, North America's tallest peak. You're listening to ABC News.
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12: 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This product is not intended to diagnose, treat, cure, or prevent any disease.
7: Women's rights groups are condemning the new Justice Department investigation over whether former magazine columnist E. Jean Carroll committed perjury during her civil lawsuits accusing President Trump of sexual assault. Women's Justice Now Executive Director Sonia Osiero today called on President Trump to call off that investigation.
16: And now at 82 years old, she has to worry about the full weight of the largest law enforcement division in the world coming after her.
7: What's Purple has a creamy center and will soon be on grocery store shelves.
17: That is the sound of K-pop superstars BTS. And that is the sound of me biting into one of the new Purple BTS-inspired Oreo cookies. The Oreos come in BTS's favorite color and have a cream center that is supposed to taste like hotek, a brown sugar-stuffed Korean pancake said to be the band's favorite snack. The Oreo package reads, straight from Seoul street markets to fans. Sherry Preston, ABC News.
7: K California is suing the new owners of 23andMe for a data breach in 2020.

0: 23. California Attorney General Rob Bonta claims 23andMe failed to protect its customers' data and ignored known vulnerabilities in its system. The genealogy company went bankrupt in 2025 and was acquired by a holding company. Bonta alleges the breach became publicly known when the data of 1 million customers was offered on the dark web. Dave Packer, ABC News.
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11: Hi, it's Chris Crocker in the 4 News Now First Alert Weather Center on a weather alert day. The potential for strong to severe thunderstorms this evening across the entire inland northwest. Storms capable of producing damaging wind as well as large hail. We'll keep you updated on 4 News Now or the 4 News Now weather app.
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0: America, Mark Levin here. Our number, 877-381-3811, 877-381-3811. I don't know why, Mr. Producer. I'm in a great mood. I don't know why. You ever get that way, Rich? Sometimes you're in a down mood, you're not sure why. Sometimes you're anxious, you're not sure. I'm in a great mood. And yet, I'm very concerned. And I'll tell you what I'm concerned about, America. I feel like we don't know what victory is anymore. Absolute victory. You are 1,000 reasons for why we can't achieve a victory, whatever the conflict is. 1,000 reasons. And yet there was a time when you went to war, you had a battle, victory was the objective. I don't mean a soft victory. I mean a real victory. And so there's a link to Axios, which is a left-wing website, and a guy by the name Barak Ravid, who is a radical left-winger, used to write for Haaretz, which is as close to a communist media outlet as exists in the state of Israel. And he's another self-hating Jew, in my humble opinion. And somebody keeps leaking to him about our diplomacy, about our decisions, about what the... I don't know. President's done interviews with him, too. His advisors are advising him poorly. Shouldn't interview with that nut job. Nonetheless, there it was, an Axios. And it was picked up by other media outlets, of course. And what is it? Well, here's an example of what it is. It's a purported deal, initial deal, the Islamo-Nazi regime in Tehran. Now, I only go by what's reported. It's reported everywhere. If they're wrong, then somebody needs to come out and correct it, in my humble opinion. And what they're saying is, well, I'll quote it to you. I posted this several hours ago when it came out. I don't blame the president for taking a few days to think about this. That is, the initial deal with the Iranian regime his negotiators brought to him. I understand why the Iranian regime agreed to this. According to the reports, quote, in return for the commitments to reopen the Strait of Hormuz and forswear nuclear weapons development, the U.S. would release frozen Iranian funds and open discussions about sanctions relief, as well as enter discussions on mechanisms to permit Iran to receive humanitarian aid and other needed goods, quote, unquote. That's from a senior official anonymously leaking to Axios, as well as other reports and news platforms picking it up and regurgitating it. So frozen funds, according to this, are immediately released. That's billions and billions of dollars. Sanctions relief are on the horizon, as is quote-unquote humanitarian aid to a regime that slaughters its own people. That's a huge infusion of billions of dollars into Iran, in addition to the regime returning to shipping oil, all of which will fund the IRGC and the rest of the police state. And you can be sure that's where most of the money will go. And no word about ballistic missiles, which is absolutely crucial. The Iranian regime wanted to complete the production of 8,000 to 10,000 ballistic missiles, which could overwhelm Israel, overwhelm the Arab states, overwhelm us. We simply do not have the kind of weaponry needed to knock all that out of the sky. And these ballistic missiles can destroy an entire city block. Now, that's a huge infusion of billions into Iran, in addition to the regime returning to shipping oil, all of which will fund the RGC, as I said. And again, nothing about ballistic missiles. Nothing about the brutality against the people which started this. Not a word. There needs to be a lot more details to understand exactly what has been negotiated here. to warrant a massive infusion of funds back into the regime in exchange for talking another 60 days. They won't pursue nukes in the meantime? I thought we were going to hit them militarily if they did. And they'll reopen the strait? So the regime closing it was leveraged by them to get us to negotiate with them? We're removing economic and military pressure with only the threat that either or both could resume. Why not force concessions before lifting economic pressure? If they wouldn't agree to that, then how serious is the regime about making substantive and lasting concessions at all? The article says the president's taking a few days to think about it. I don't blame him if this report is accurate. He should. And what about enforcement, given the nature and history of this terror regime? Whatever the final terms may be, it'll be impossible, certainly after Trump leaves the presidency. I've been saying that now for weeks. I notice other writers and so forth have been plagiarizing, but that's okay. This is important enough. I like them to plagiarize. Yes, I do. Over at the Gatestone Institute, one of my favorites of all, Khalid Abu Tameh, a man of Arab descent, says there can be no good deal with a jihadist regime that openly sponsors terrorism across the Middle East, brutalizes its own people, calls for the destruction of Israel, and continues to chant death to America. Tehran sees diplomacy as a tactical weapon, a means to buy time, get intrusive foreign governments off their back, weaken international opposition, divide Western allies, and secure economic relief, all while continuing its long-term...
1: Issued at 6:05 p.m. Pacific Daylight Time. The National Weather Service in Spokane has issued a flash flood warning for southwestern Shoshone County in the panhandle of Idaho until 8:15 p.m. Pacific Daylight Time. At 6:05 p.m. Pacific Daylight Time, Doppler radar indicated thunderstorms producing heavy rain across the warned area. Flash flooding is ongoing or expected to begin shortly. Hazard: flash flooding caused by thunderstorms. Source: radar. Impact: flash flooding of small creeks and streams, urban areas, highways, streets, and underpasses, as well as other poor drainage and low-lying areas. Some locations that will experience flash flooding include Clarkia. Repeating, a flash flood warning has been issued until 8:15 p.m. Pacific Daylight Time for the following county: Shoshone, Idaho.
0: Thousand, 2,000, 5,000 at a time, it will destroy any country in the Middle East. Significantly, the response from the Arab and Muslim world to Trump's latest demand to join the Abraham Accords has been largely unenthusiastic. Shows you what they are and where they stand. Saudi Arabia and Qatar have shown no public eagerness to comply. Pakistan flatly rejected the idea, of course. This silence and rejection underscore a larger reality, meaning meaningful peace and agreements cannot be manufactured for public relations purposes or used to obscure strategic failures elsewhere. Worse, many of the supposedly neutral Middle Eastern countries facilitating the deal, quote-unquote, Pakistan, Turkey, which is a disaster, Saudi Arabia and Qatar, have well-worn records of not being even slightly neutral. Not even slightly neutral, we know that. Expanding peace agreements between Israel and Arab and Muslim countries is unquestionably a positive good. Peace and normalization are in the interests of Arabs and Muslims no less than Israelis. The Arab Accords demonstrated that cooperation with Israel promotes regional stability, security, economic growth, and technological advancement. Genuine peace, however, may not be able to be imposed through pressure or threats. Peace made at a gunpoint rarely lasts. And he goes on. Very concerned about what he's reading and hearing. Yeah. Then we have one of my favorite editorial sites, Issues and Insights. Issues and Insights. Mr. President, they write, give the Iranian regime nothing. President Trump is considering handing over billions to the terrorists of Tehran and leaving them in control of the Strait of Hormuz. As some news dispatches have indicated, he will have committed a blunder. The only choice they should be offered is to give up everything or lose it all to the almighty forces of the United States and Israeli militaries. If not, the Iranian threat will never be eliminated, only weakened for a time before returning to its demonic affairs, leaving a mess for someone else to clean up. Because Trump and Israeli Prime Minister Netanyahu have the courage to do what should have been done more than 45 years ago, the regime is staggering and no lifeline should be tossed its way. This is my view. No lifeline and no deal is going to be enforceable. And their ideology does not allow them. It does not even allow them to comply with any kind of a deal. A deal is just sort of a temporary obstacle, which they will clearly overcome when the time comes. The president has no choice, they write, but to take a hard line, as if the regime were the Nazis in 1945. The Allies then required Germany to surrender unconditionally the entirety of its forces on land, sea, and the air, who at this date were under German control. Anything less would empower the depraved remnant in Tehran to start the cycle again. Then the trials must begin. I really like this. Just as the Nazis were held accountable for their crimes, the remaining so-called leaders of the regime must be brought to justice for the terrorism they've wrought abroad and the offenses, including tens of thousands of murders they've committed at home. The best that any could hope for should be house arrest for life in a country far from the Middle East, which they should prefer over the obliteration they should be told they will receive if they don't submit. We're dealing with tyrants, butchers of humans who claim to absolute power justifies their evil acts. Extending mercy endangers hundreds of millions. I like this. I think it's important. All right? See if anybody cares, if anybody's interested. I've got a little bit more on this when we come back, but we'll be taking your calls as well. We'll be right back.
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2: 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I am ready.

I think our negotiators must understand what happens if this isn't locked down tight. Even more, they need to be straightforward that a deal may be the worst way to claim to end this. You agree with me, Mr. Producer? They really do. They need to be straightforward that a deal may be the worst way to attempt to end this. Sometimes you got to give these things up. You know, this isn't the bridge over the River Kwai. And I'm deeply worried about it. Because the regime can be left stronger as it reconstitutes itself. It could wind up being stronger. Mark Thiessen has a good piece in the Washington Post as well. And basically what he's saying is, look, we've come this far. We've done so much damage to them. They're on their back. We need to finish this off. And then he recommends some of the things I've recommended. Go ahead and arm the people. Arm the people. He says Trump would be better off destroying Iran's remaining military capabilities, opening the Strait of Hormuz by force, keeping the U.S. blockade in place to strangle the remnants of the regime economically, and then directing the CIA to launch a covert operation to arm and train the Iranian opposition so it can liberate its country, which I've said 1,000 times. And I agree with that. I think he's right on there. So our negotiators must understand what happens if this isn't locked down tight. Even more, they need to be straightforward that a deal may be the worst way to attempt to end the war. If the regime survives, I'm writing this to post as I talk to you. And sneezing to boot, if the regime survives, it will become even stronger. It will. Certainly over time. And the threat to the Middle East and will be almost insurmountable. I can just think if they had 10,000 ballistic missiles as an example. You know, this can end in a way that really brings prosperity and peace to the region. The President of the United States is seen as one of the greatest leaders, not just of the United States, but of the world. For all time. Or it could be a debacle. We'll be right back.

0: 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Many central banks are quietly diversifying away from the dollar, adding hundreds of tons to their reserves. Large institutions poured in the second biggest inflow on record, and barring coin demand, hit a 12-year high. Meanwhile, mine supply grew just 1%, new gold can't be printed, and a recent report said it plainly. 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
1: Well, people are anxious to get in on this, and we're going to take you right from beginning first into the second. That is right from top to bottom. So let's go to Jerry, Jersey Shore, Pennsylvania, on the Mark Levin app. How are you?
2: Oh, not too bad.
1: Go right ahead.
2: Yeah, I wanted to step in here because there's two important points that are being missed. First is Islam. Islam, the religion, does not allow for making deals. That is considered a sin. It's a violation of Islamic law. And it's extremely important because it does allow one thing, and we've heard this recently, a 10 to 15 year break in hostilities, which obviously that means they can restock, rearm, move forward, and then at the end of the 10 or 15 year period, the war's back on again. And that's exactly what's going on.
1: Yeah, that gets us nowhere. Obama did that. It's an absolute loser. As for nobody ever talking about this, I think I've talked about it 500 times on the radio. The whole ideology behind the Islamo-Nazi regime, Taqiya, and that they exist for the purpose of advancing their revolution, their ideology slash politics. So we've talked about it at great length here, as a matter of fact.
2: Did you hear, I'm sorry, I don't remember where he was at, but Trump was just asked about some of this, and he said, well, we've killed the number ones and number twos, and the guard is no longer an issue. And he was, I'm sorry, I apologize.
1: Yeah, you can kill the number ones and the number twos. The problem is, as you're pointing out, this is an ideology. It is a 7th century ideology where Allah demands and commands the destruction of all non-believers. And all non-believers need to be destroyed, eliminated, and it's the only way the 12th Imam will appear, who's hiding among us, and when he appears, there'll be peace and prosperity throughout the world. And so you're exactly right about that, which is, yes, we took out the first tier and the second tier, but we know damn well we haven't taken out the whole thing because we're negotiating with them, right?
2: And my understanding, and I could be wrong about this, is that the one we're negotiating with is actually as bad as Saliman.
1: I don't know if they're bad or as bad as. They all are horrendous animals, and I will just tell you, people keep talking about the more moderate versus the more aggressive. There is no moderate. And that's exactly what Obama tried with his guy Ben Rhodes. They were talking about the moderate president back then. There are no moderates, or they don't exist. They eliminate them. They are all revolutionaries, and people need to understand their revolution is external. They're a police state within Iran. They don't exist just to exist as a nation state. This is a revolution ordered by Allah. This is how they believe. And so there is no turning back. If a deal is to be made, it's to be made as a way of advancing the cause. In other words, Taqiya tells you you can lie, you can cheat, you can deceive, you can do whatever you need to do to advance the cause. All right, Jerry, thank you for your call. Let's go to Bill in Dallas, Texas, on Sirius XM Satellite. Yes, Bill.
3: Good evening, Mark, and thank you for taking my call. First off, you spoke about a lot of this in your book on power. This is a negative power. This is a negative regime. And this regime needs to be destroyed. I know it's a very critical and serious decision to put boots on the ground, but if we have to put boots on the ground to get the dust out of there, then we got to
1: But why go there when we haven't even armed the people there, of which there are millions who are prepared, they are boots on the ground, who are prepared to fight for their own liberty? You see, we're going to lose the argument if we keep, and you're not the first one to say it, so I'm not being critical, put boots on the ground. Nobody's putting boots on the ground. We don't have the will to do it. We don't have the intention to do it. It's not going to happen. Okay, so in lieu of that, what do? We need to arm the people who are on the ground, who want to be liberated, who've demonstrated they will fight if they're given a chance. So why not arm them, like Reagan did in Afghanistan and Nicaragua and Angola and Honduras and other places? This is what I don't understand.
3: But will those people, how are those people, the people of Iran, how are they going to get the dust?
1: How I'm not talking about the dust. I'm talking about overthrowing the regime.
3: Okay.
1: Overthrow the regime.
3: Okay.
1: And we're not even trying, in my humble opinion. We're just not. The one way to make sure that they'll never have a nuclear program is to eliminate the regime. The one way to make sure we get what we're talking about is the enriched uranium is to overthrow the regime. The one way to make sure they're not going to have 8 to 10,000 ballistic missiles to fire at Israel, the Arab countries, even Europe at this point, then eventually us, is to overthrow the regime. It's not going away. I don't know how we're going to keep it in a box. I really don't. I don't know how we're going to manage it, especially if one of the Democrats becomes president. I feel like I'm being very realistic about the circumstances we face and that are coming in the future, you know?
3: Yes.
1: All right, Bill. God bless you, brother. Great callers, good people. Brian, Springfield, Missouri. The great KSGF. Go.
4: Hi, Mark. Thank you for taking my call. Being a member of the Missouri National Guard, I am in full support of increasing our presence in the surrounding countries of Iran. For the reason being, once we take out the regime, it would give us an opportunity to wipe out its proxy groups such as Hezbollah and Hamas once they lose their funding and supply route.
1: Let me ask you this. What do you make of the fact that Hezbollah is firing very powerful missiles now into northern Israel? They're depopulating northern Israel. It's a tiny country. And now they're aiming for central Israel. And Netanyahu says, hey, look, we can't let this go on. We can't change the boundaries of our country, which is what Hezbollah is trying to do, at the command of Iran, at the command of Iran, and be told that we have one arm tied behind our back, that we can't do what we need to do about this. So we say, do whatever you need to do, just don't go into Beirut. And the Israelis say, well, that's where their headquarters is. Don't go into Beirut. I'm getting concerned that Netanyahu and the Israelis would have finished off Hamas, would have finished off Hezbollah, would have finished off the Iranian regime, but we're holding them back. What do you think of that?
4: I'm in full support of going after their headquarters. In 2020, when we were deployed in Iraq, we tangled Hezbollah, and I have very strong personal feelings against them or any flag they wave over them.
1: Mm-hmm. I understand. Well, thank you for your service, Brian. God bless you. Let's go to Don, Sonoma, California, the great KSFO. How are you?
5: Good. We didn't negotiate with Hitler. We can't negotiate with these people. I don't want boots on the ground, but I'm thinking more of the bombing and, like you said, you know, try to get the citizens to uprise. But, yeah, what a mess.
1: My fear is, you know, it's amazing these woke right isolationists talk about forever wars, but a forever war is if you don't defeat the enemy. That's the problem. And they will be forever what they are. They're not going to change. They're not going to change their stripes. It's not going to happen. And they're negotiating with us, the very people they call the big Satan, who they want to eliminate from the face of the earth. They're not negotiating with us in goodwill. And at some point, after they drag us out for a while, and we're fighting over phrases and words and syllables and all the rest, they'll sign something. But they have never, ever adhered to anything they have ever signed. This is a whole strategy with these people. It's a whole strategy with these people. A little frustrated. In a good mood today, but I'm a little frustrated. All right, Don, thank you for your excellent call. So far, 100% callers say we got to end this damn thing and end it the right way or it's not going to get ended. That's what I see. We'll be right back.
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0: Mm-hmm. All right, let's keep going. Let's see here, Mike. Let's go to Mike Bozeman, Montana, the great KUBL. How are you, Mike?
2: I'm fine, Mark. Greetings from a former Montgomery County, Pennsylvania resident. The thing
0: That's my home county, but it's gone to hell.
2: Yeah, I know it. I was in Lower Marion Township. The thing I wanted to mention is how come in these negotiations or in this deal, and I'm for no deal, where's the restriction on Iran not to fund Hezbollah, Hamas, or any other terrorist organizations? And, Mark, where are their Arab neighbors? They're getting hit also. You don't hear a peep out of them.
0: Well, most of them apparently are selling out. They want to try and make deals with Iran. And I think they're doing that because they see we're trying to make a deal. And then they're going to be left there. And they're concerned that after the Trump administration is over, they'll reconstitute themselves, and then they got to deal with that. Of course, that's my concern, too, that they will reconstitute themselves. I don't care how many satellites we have in the sky or how many spies we have on the ground or Mossad has on the ground. We're not going to catch many of the things they're doing. It's just not possible. And it's going to be a constant looking for for the hidden eggs or the hidden nukes or whatever. It's just when they're on their back, finish them off, for God's sakes. That's Mark's opinion. That's all. I'm just giving you my thoughts.
2: That's my opinion also, Mark. We just have to finish them and take care of this right now. We cannot delay.
0: And I also worry that the impact on the midterm elections, you see how the Democrats are going to spin it. They're going to call it Obama 2.0, fair or not. They're going to say that we chickened out. They're going to say it wasn't worth going to war. It was a war of choice. You can hear these propagandists already. And then you're on defense, and you got to explain it. And this is what the Iranians are playing. They know that we have, quote-unquote, regime change every election, right? It's built into our system. Well, it's not built into their system any more than it's built into communist China's system or Castro's system or any Marxist Islamist system. So that is a strength internally for the United States, but it is used by our enemies to try and pressure administrations and politicians. You see Republicans, some are running for the hills. Find an off-ramp. I'm going, what are these quislings? All right, Mike, thanks for your call, brother. Let's see if we can slip in a few more here. Let's go to Ray, Grand Prairie, Texas, the great WBAP. How are you, Ray?
3: Thank you, Mr. Levin, for taking my call. And I really need to hear your wise words of wisdom again.
0: Yeah.
3: Several of our warships, missiles, bombers are stationed around the Strait of Hormuz. Mm-hmm. Does that mean we're no longer having any military presence and protections around Taiwan? We need their semiconductors, computer chips, electronics, things of a like nature that are made in Taiwan. And if China chooses to take over Taiwan, where we're busy spending our military resources
0: China's
3: around our...
0: China's not going to attack us right now. They don't have the capacity to do it. He's busy blowing out his top generals. That doesn't mean they won't attack Taiwan in a couple of years. I think they're going to outweigh the Trump presidency. That's my guess. They have a number of problems, to be perfectly honest with you. They don't have the generals in place. They don't have the fuel, thanks to us, from Venezuela and from Iran. They've got to have the fuel. But I don't undersell their capabilities. It's just that they're not ready yet. And we ought to be selling Taiwan the equipment that they've already bought, they've already, you know, ordered. But quietly, about a week or two ago, we suspended that for now. And I don't like that either, I'm just saying. All right, my friend, thank you for your call. Hang in there. I can tell you're upset. I get it. Let's go to Chris, Palm Harbor, Florida, Sirius XM Satellite. How are you?
4: Fine, sir. I got to tell you something. You are the only idol I have left, truly. I have every one of your books. I never miss your shows, and I'm a Levinite from way back. I just want to make a couple of quick points. You're exactly right. This is what really bothers me. Any deal we make with these people isn't going to be the paper it's written on. And I think they're stringing us out right now. You're correct. I was in Beirut in 1982, and I know what it's like. I was injured there, and it makes me sick when I hear about a deal with these people. I think we have the force over there to do it. I think we ought to end it right now and crush these people once and for all, because I have people who, and friends of mine who were killed over there, and that's what I want to say. I'm sorry. I'm very excited about it. I love Donald Trump. I'm with him forever, and I want us not to make deals, but to finish these people. That's all I have to say.
0: I get it, and that's a lot. That's important, and I'm sorry about the loss. And I want to thank you for whatever you were doing over there. You didn't tell me if you're the military or intelligence or...
4: Thank you very much. Thank you for taking my call. I'm going to listen to the rest of the calls.
0: Bye. All right. You take care. And we're going to continue calls into the next hour because the board is full and there's people all over the country who want to participate in this. And I don't blame you. I don't blame you at all because this is a pivotal time. This is a crucial time. And one of the things I'm concerned about, as I mentioned earlier in the program, is no talks whatsoever about the ballistic missiles. And when you shoot missiles that have 2,000 pounds of TNT, 2,000 pounds each missile, the size of a big yellow school bus, each missile, and you're going to build...
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3: From ABC News, I'm Dave Packer. U.S. officials say they're getting closer to a framework of a deal to reopen the Strait of Hormuz. But neither President Trump nor Iran's supreme leader have given the go-ahead. To the White House and ABC's Mary Bruce.
4: This tentative agreement says nothing of what happens to Iran's nuclear program, the central issue in this war, and it follows weeks of whiplash and discussions of deals that never came to be. Sources say the U.S. has committed to discussing sanctions relief for Iran during the negotiation period, something the president had said was not up for discussion.
3: A gas explosion at an apartment complex in Dallas has killed a child and at least two other people, say officials. At least five sent to hospitals, many more missing. ABC's Trevor Ault.
5: Windows blown out, debris seen blanketing a nearby roof and covering the street. Resident Alta DeBose in shock.
6: We live there. We lost our pets. We lost everything we owned. I had three rescue cats, Marley, Koi, and York, and we had two dogs.
5: Nearly 100 firefighters on the scene flooding the building.
3: In Washington State, crews have recovered the remains of six of the nine workers missing after the rupture of a tank containing corrosive chemicals. Chemicals which could cause environmental damage.
7: Teams are using water to dilute the chemicals to a safe pH level and then flushing that water through a system of ditches and into the Columbia River. Yesterday, officials said they found 12 dead fish in the river, but insist there's no danger to the public.
3: ABC's Melissa Adon. And ABC News has learned the U.S. Treasury is working to design a $250 bill featuring President Trump's face and signature. It would mark the first time a living person appeared on U.S. currency in more than 150 years. A bill sponsored by South Carolina Congressman Joe Wilson would require Treasury to print the note, but so far that remains stalled in Congress. You're listening to ABC News.
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3: A CIA officer is facing charges after prosecutors say he stored hundreds of gold bars in his home. David Rush is also accused of lying about his credentials and background. ABC's Stephanie Ramos.
10: An affidavit alleges Rush lied about his background since joining the CIA around 2009, claiming he had a degree from Clemson University, a master's from Rensselaer Polytechnic, and had been a Navy pilot. But an investigation found no record he attended either school or had been a pilot.
3: A team of U.S. health officials is now heading to the Ebola outbreak epicenter in Central Africa as the Trump administration takes precautions to protect the U.S. More from ABC's Faith Abube.
11: The Trump administration deploying a medical team of at least 30, including doctors and nurses, to Kenya to staff a temporary quarantine site for Americans abroad exposed to the Ebola virus. A senior administration official saying it's much better to transport the Americans to, quote, a facility that takes a shorter transport time as opposed to flying them back all the way to the United States.
3: Ohio is suspending a state tax break for data centers. The state had been a hotspot in the competition to attract the energy-hungry facilities that run and train artificial intelligence. Community opposition to data centers is increasing in Ohio. Residents are trying to get a referendum on November's midterm election ballot that would permanently ban hyperscale data centers. Dave Packer, ABC News.
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5: Hello, America. We're taking calls for another 30 minutes or so. Our number, 877-381-3811. 877-381-3811. Deal or no deal, America? The other thing I'm not seeing is any of the enforcement mechanisms. Rudy Giuliani posted the following. We love Rudy Giuliani. Iran's regime of terror has been vowing death to America endlessly for 47 years. They've slaughtered Americans and unresponded to acts of war over and over again. The American response was appeasement, encouraging further slaughter. When do we eliminate the regime? When do we eliminate the regime? Apparently never. We're not going to be able to contain them. We're not going to be able to manage them. And if they get 8 to 10,000 ballistic missiles, nothing we say or do is going to force them to do anything, even if they don't have a nuclear weapon. And if we open the floodgates of money to them, I don't care when we do it, the front end, middle, or at the end, that's exactly where that money's going, into more police state salaries for the butchers internally and so forth. I don't think we can have that. All right, let's go to some of the callers, Mr. Producer. Let's see here. Sorry, folks, I got to pull it up. All right. Let's go to Bardia, our friend there from Dallas, Texas, the great WBAP. Go right ahead, please.
6: Hi, Mark. How are you?
5: I mean, I'm feeling great, but I'm not happy about this.
6: You're the same. All the Iranians feel the same way, too. We feel like we've been betrayed by Trump, by the way he's making a deal. And this is going to be affected by the election, because a lot of Iranians backing him up. And if he do that, I mean, he's going to be in big trouble on that part. But that's beside the point. The point is that I don't know why he doesn't talk to the crown prince. He's the opposition leader. And about 7-8 months ago, he started a program. He put one of those logos, a scanner, on the TV, and he told the people, especially the military in Iran, to scan it and send their information to him so he can build an army inside the country. So by the time comes, they can rise up and take care of this government.
5: I mean, who did that?
6: Boots on the ground. The crown prince did that.
5: Yeah, well, the crown prince is double dealing now. The crown prince is telling our administration, end this, make a deal. He's very much opposed to military action. Of course, Qatar is opposed to it because they have a foot in both camps, and they are a terrorist regime. Turkey is having a lot of say, Erdogan, who's another Islamist mass killer. So all the whole Star Wars bar scene is out there, and you basically have the UAE, Israel, and that's it, who are saying, now this regime needs to be ended. Sad.
6: It needs to be ended, yeah. And one more thing about the Kurds that you were talking about. There is three group of Kurds in Iran and Iraq and in Turkey, which these three is a different group of Kurds. And maybe he gave weapons or whatever it is to the wrong one. Some of them, just like Arafat, they fill up their pocket and then they don't give money or anything.
5: Yeah,
6: to
5: but
6: the
5: you
6: people.
5: Know what this tells me, Barty, is this. In the 80s, under our great CIA director back then, Bill Casey, we knew who to give weapons to and who not to. And if there wasn't anybody to give weapons to, we trained certain groups of people. Now, we've been putzing around with a ceasefire, so-called, for 6 weeks. A lot could have been accomplished, I think, in that period of time, quite frankly. I've not heard of anything. That doesn't mean it's not happening. But you've got tens of millions of people there, I don't have to tell you, who want their liberation. And all this talk about they need to rise up, they need to rise up. Who's kidding whom around here? They did rise up and they were slaughtered. They need to be able to defend themselves when they rise up, and they need to be able to go on the offensive. They could get air cover from the Israelis and our Air Force. We have all kinds of technology, monitoring technology. We can tell them what to hit, when to hit. I don't know that we've done any of that. If we have, it's the biggest secret I've ever seen.
6: Exactly.
5: All right. All right, Barty, I understand completely. I really do. Thank you very much. Let us go to Michael, Pittsburgh, Pennsylvania, the great WJAS. How are you?
7: Excellent, sir. Thank you for taking my call. I have a question, and that is,
5: yeah.
7: I think that, sadly, does anyone realize what happens if one of the guidance systems on one of these nuclear missiles goes wrong? Like, everyone keeps worrying about what happens if it hits Israel, what happens if it hits America. You know, like, they dismiss it out of hand.
5: Mm-hmm.
7: But the thing is, if something goes wrong, and mm-hmm. this ends up in Paris or Detroit or China, for that matter, we have a serious problem, you know, no matter where a nuke goes.
5: Mm-hmm.
7: And people seem to have forgotten it's not just America. It's not just Israel. This is a worldwide problem. And mm-hmm. I don't understand. Do you see what I'm talking about?
5: I see what you're talking about, but here's the problem with what you're saying. If we have a significant part of the population that's not even concerned that it might hit America, they're not going to be concerned if it hits Botswana. Do you understand what I'm saying?
7: Yes, I do.
5: I don't think people take this seriously, or enough people do. Clearly this audience does, simply because it's never happened to us, or they've never seen it happen at all to anybody. So maybe they saw it on a film about the end of World War II or something like that, but that'll never happen to us. That can't happen to us. They'll never allow it to happen to us. And a lot of these people, young people in particular, they don't even know anything about 9/11. So, yes, it can happen.
7: Is reserved for, you know, yep. the movie The Day After is reserved for, you know, third world countries or something.
5: Mm-hmm. No, you're right. All right, brother. Thanks for your call. Let's go to Bill, Arlington, Texas, the great WBAP. Go right ahead, please.
8: Mark, I agree with everything you said about this war, and we should have ended it weeks ago. I'm a longtime Republican Party activist here in Texas. I'm very, very worried about the November election. I am worried that if Trump doesn't get this over with soon, so oil prices can come back down and inflation can abate, you'll get to September. The polls will ask the voters, are you better off today than you were a year ago? They'll say no, and we will.
5: But all that's true. All of that's absolutely true, but let me give you another scenario. We cut a deal. We call it the greatest deal of all deals, but it's a deal. And the fact is, the regime survives. And the Democrats, they're not going to say, that's a great deal, what an accomplishment by Donald Trump. They're going to say the opposite. They're going to say the regime's still there, they still have the capacity, in the future to make nuclear weapons. They still have thousands of ballistic missiles. That this war was, what do they call, whatever they call it. And so that can hurt us in the midterm elections, too.
8: Well, that's exactly what I'm saying. I completely agree with you. We have to end that regime now. And we have to replace it, with the people. The people need to be armed, just like you said. And they need to proceed to reestablish democracy in Iran.
5: Yeah, it just, even a 60-day negotiation period, that's two more months, for God's sakes.
8: Yeah, that's when I heard that, I freaked out because I think that this is going to doom us in the middle. And look, we've got a serious problem in Texas. We could lose a Senate seat.
5: I know. I'm so, you're right. You're 100% right about that one. Yep. All right, Bill. Keep up the good work, brother. We'll be right back.
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0: All right, folks, welcome back. The phone board just keeps loading up. I'm trying to get to as many people as we can here. Let's go to Rich, Westchester County, New York, the great WABC. Rich, how are you?
1: I'm doing fine, Mark. My point is we should finish this job, annihilate that regime, and then we negotiate. But we negotiate on our terms, not their terms. Who the hell are they? Our terms. And I also like to bring up the point that I believe President Trump is the greatest. He's been the greatest president of my lifetime, anyhow. That's my opinion. I'm sort of hoping that he knows what he's doing, and he's just giving them just a little bit more rope to hang themselves so he can turn around and say, listen, I did everything. Now we finished the job.
0: Mm-hmm. Well, we'll see, Rich. I get it. I'm with you. I really am. Thank you, brother. Let's go to Scott, Rockford, Illinois, the great WROK. Go right ahead, please.
2: Thank you, Mark, for taking my call. Today I'd like to give you what I consider the definition of diplomacy, and that's speak only what is necessary while stating the truth. And I'm bringing that up because I thank you for taking my call on February 20th when Donald Trump basically stated that he was going to help the people. Well, right now, all that we have is Donald Trump is saying, let's get rid of the nuclear dust, let's get rid of this, but there's been no comment of him saying, let's go back and aid the people. And so I'm concerned that in terms of this, diplomacy is taking over, and they're only speaking what they want, you know, what we think that we want to hear or what he thinks that's going through. Obviously, we have an example, you know, J.D., you know, told the NATO allies of what they wanted to do to the culture and other items. And Marco Rubio, in terms of diplomacy, decided not to criticize the Pope. So I'm concerned that our president isn't following through with what he said before in terms of coming to the aid of the people, what I mentioned to you on February 20th.
0: All right. All right. Thank you for your call. Let us go to Jake, Montgomery County, Maryland, the great WMEL. Go right ahead, please.
3: Yes, sir, Mark. I think a very important thing to do, based on all this input and everything you've said, is for you to pick up the phone, call the president at the appropriate time, soon, and let him know the gist of what your open was, a summary of what your open was. I thought it was beautiful. And all the input that your audience has called in with, and let him know.
0: Hey, Jake, that, you know, it's a very fair point. I want you to watch my show Sunday, my opening statement. And you don't know if I've called the president or not. I'm not going to say whether I have or not. It's just not appropriate. But if you've listened to me long enough, you know I don't just sit around and stare at the wall. Watch the opening statement on Saturday.
3: All right. Can I make one more point?
0: I am polite, and I am very supportive, but my principles are my principles, and I always state them. Go right ahead.
3: Thank you. You know how people are sort of equivocating? They're saying, well, in this MOA, the missiles are missing, or the dust, or what are we going to do with the people? It doesn't matter what's missing from the deal. That's people backtracking. There is no deal to be made. There is no such thing as a deal.
0: Yeah, but if he's going to make a deal, then we at least need to go through the effort to try and make it the best deal we can, knowing full well, as I've said over and over again, they're not going to honor any deal. So as a matter of first point and your point, first principles, there should be no deal. But if we've lost that argument, then we got to go to the next stage and fight it, right?
3: I just think he needs to listen. Your friend that said that he might just be, I forget the term he used, but use the rope, you know, letting them use
0: the caller, you mean. Rope-a-dope. Yeah, whatever.
3: Yeah, that caller. Right. I thought, you know, Trump may be there. But I also think that Trump thinks you can deal your way out of everything. And with these people, you can't.
0: All right. I agree. This is a different animal. All right, Jake, thank you for your call. Looking at the time. Yeah, we can keep going. Steve, Woodbridge Township, New Jersey. How are you?
4: Hey, Mark, I'm doing fine. Yeah. Mark, I've long believed that Israel has the intel over there, better than our CIA, because they're over there, and they recruit people, Israel does, to get in there, right? People who look like Iranian.
0: Well, the
4: Iranian.
0: Truth is, when this is all written about one day, Israel's taken out most of the leadership. It's been the Mossad and their military.
4: There we go. So we could send them on the ground, and we back them up from the air, and it's a done deal. What President Trump is too concerned about is, and I understand, civilian casualties and how that'll look destroyed.
0: No, it's the Arab countries that are heavily lobbying in Turkey against any further military action. I happen to know this as a matter of fact.
4: Yeah, he can't worry about that. I agree. We've got to finish this. We got to completely finish this. And then he's concerned with, well, what comes after? Well, here's what comes after. Right? He says to the Shah's son there, look, we'll put you in as the provisional leader. You don't run the joint like your father. Agree, all right? Agree, you have freedoms and agree to have a free and fair election.
0: Well, he said, the prince has said he would do it for 100 days and as a transition. He's got more backing than anybody else, quite frankly. And I think that's what he would do. I think that's what he would do. I think that's what a Reagan would do, perhaps, is you can't be sure of everything. You can't be 100% how everything's going to turn out. But you just don't want to participate in a process where you can be fairly certain that this regime's going to be back, if you know what I mean.
4: Yes. You read my mind. He could then, a la Reagan, he could then give a national, after all this, he could give an address to the nation that says, we've done what we had to do. We tried to avoid civilian casualties. Unfortunately, this is what happens when you don't have a Second Amendment, all right, taking a dig at the Democrats, all right? So then we tried to get weapons to these people, all right? And as far as rebuilding the infrastructure, Mark, we've got all the oil. We will then control the oil over there. We will pledge to use the oil sales help rebuild Iran, but we can't let that stop us. I think if he proceeds like that, all right, President Trump will win overwhelming support, certainly of the base, but of the American people, if it's handled like that.
0: All right, Steve, got to roll. Thank you. One more. CJ, Buffalo, New York, Sirius XM satellite, go right ahead.
5: Thank you. I agree with everything you say, especially about this war and about the inherent evilness of the Democratic Party. My worry is if the regime survives this, they're gonna go balls to the wall with a nuke as soon as Trump's out. And God help us, if the Democrats are in, they won't do anything. And they're going to be frothing at the mouth, especially this Ayatollah now that's lost his legs and lost his lips and is all burned up. They're going to avenge this. And if they do it in a difficult, hard way on us, the Democrats are going to blame Trump, even though he's out of office, and MAGA, and it's going to cause some real civil unrest in this country.
0: All right, CJ, thank you for your call. All right, folks, we're going to move on. I know there's many more who want to participate in this. There's always tomorrow. There'll be more tomorrow. We'll take more calls tomorrow. But we're going to move on. Thank you. 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
11: 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It appears by its own numbers, the U.S. government seems insolvent. 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
1: 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Your money will be put to the greatest of use. These are very, very ethical, moral, honorable people. It's a fantastic ministry. A fantastic ministry. Let's see here. I wanted to read something to you. I will find it. Just a second. The other thing is this, by the way. The other thing is this. SETCOM details egregious ceasefire violations by Iran last night. This is at Right Scoop. I mean, they're shooting like hell. They're attacking like hell. Their surrogate, Hezbollah, is firing off missiles left and right. This doesn't seem like a regime that's really all that interested, does it? It's not going to change, folks. It's not going to change. Here's what I wanted to read to you. Poor Erica Kirk. She can't live in peace with her two beautiful daughters after her wonderful husband was assassinated less than a year ago. You've got Candace Owens, who's a stalker, who says the most horrific things about her. And she's not alone. She's not alone. You have people coming to her defense or who will not criticize her. Other woke Reich podcasters. It's truly grotesque. This poor young lady has been through so much. And now this from the Sun. Death threat. Terrifying. Erica Kirk, obsessive 26-year-old, is arrested after threatening to kill the Turning Point USA CEO by bombing event, quote-unquote. A sick would-be assassin has been arrested after making multiple threats to kill Erica Kirk and bomb a major Turning Point USA event, according to a warrant. And the shocking alleged plot emerged just days before Kirk is due to appear at a TPUSA Women's Leadership Summit in San Antonio, Texas. Jocko Wensk, 26, was arrested today after cops uncovered a series of online threats about the summit tied to him. According to an affidavit obtained by local ABC affiliate KSAT, police said Wensk responded to an April social media post about the summit with an alarming message. Quote, "I know exactly where to bomb," he wrote, according to the arrest warrant. Wenk's alleged obsession with Kirk was laid out in the warrant, which detailed multiple threats tied to her and TPUSA events. Investigators connected the Facebook account used to make the comments to Wensk through subscriber information, registered email addresses, phone numbers, and IP address data. He also appeared to reference getting close to Kirk at the event, according to the warrant. "I can't wait to be the valet for her escort," he wrote. Cops later uncovered a January 2026 email attributed to Wensk that again targeted Kirk and other Turning Point USA speakers. "Death to Erica Kirk and every single speaker there," the email read. It also claimed there would be a bombing at every single, and I'm quoting, "Turning Point rally and event," according to the warrant. He's been charged with two felony counts of making a terroristic threat causing public fear, and Wensk's bond has been set at a combined $120,000, court records indicate. It's a three-day event scheduled to run June 5 to 7, set to take place in San Antonio. I'm not going to tell you what hotel and all that. That you can find out if you want, if you're interested. This poor woman has the burden of the world on her shoulders. She watched as her husband was assassinated. She was there. I refuse to watch the video that shows the actual assassination. I can't. He was a friend of mine. I can't. And she is tormented every damn day by this Candace Owens. And rather than all people in media uniting and condemning Candace Owens, Megyn Kelly won't, Tucker Carlson won't, others won't, and "You're not going to force me to do it." Nobody's seeking to force anybody to do anything. Nobody. But when people talk like this, and they keep up and keep it up and keep it up, they can get somebody killed. They can get somebody killed. When you keep trashing Jews and Israel and so forth and so on, you can get somebody killed. When you make false allegations about public people, dragging us into wars and so forth and so, I don't even want to think about it, Rich. And yes, I've had threats. And I'm not going to get into that either. Nope, we're not going to get into that either. One of the things I do want to tell you about, total different subject, but I've been warning about this. I wrote a book called Plunder and Deceit. And I warned in that book about the financial condition of the nation, the massive debt and massive debt that's not even recognized. It's off the books for these unfunded obligations. And that it was only a matter of time, and that the pensions, Social Security and Medicare, because, you know, folks, I'm of the age. The ruling class politicians stole all the money out of the Social Security Trust Fund, even though you get, like, every 6 months or whenever, an update. You have this much in your account. You don't have an account. You have a paper account. So at some point, somebody's going to be holding the bag. People don't like it when you call it a Ponzi scheme. People need their Social Security. They rely on it. And this is the difficulty right now, because the government has stolen it. So they keep printing money. They used it for general operating funds. You can't take that money from people who've paid into Social Security their entire lives. Nor should you. And that's the problem with a Ponzi scheme. It wasn't created as a Ponzi scheme, but it became one when they took all the money out of it. So all those people ought to go to prison. They're called politicians, but they never will. The budget's utterly out of control, and no, it's not Donald Trump's fault. This has been going on for 80 years. 80 years. And under Biden, it was so accelerated because they used the pandemic to massively increase spending by trillions, and then they used that as the base mark for future budgets. Not as a one-time spending program, no. Every future budget, the baseline was increased. And God forbid if you want to cut any spending, even the fraud. Look how they went after Elon Musk and Doge. And I think J.D. Vance is doing a hell of a job on this right now, on fraud. Give credit where credit is due. But here we have Fortune.com. Interest on the national debt is eating a record 19% of federal revenue. And Watchdog warns it will get worse. So 20 cents out of every dollar taken in by the federal government goes to interest on the national debt. You got that? The federal government already spends more on debt interest than on Medicaid, national defense, or all non-defense discretionary spending combined. Now, with the 30-year Treasury yield surging past 5.19% as interest rates go up, its highest level in almost 20 years, a leading... Now, why does that go up? Why does that go up? It's not because of inflation. Because people are putting their money where they think it's safest, in 30-year Treasury yield, so the rate goes up. Its highest level in almost 20 years, a leading fiscal watchdog is warning that what was already a crisis can turn into something much worse. This is why I urge you to diversify. This is why I urge you to consider gold and silver, not with all your pension, not with all your money and investments, but diversification. According to the Committee for a Responsible Federal Budget, interest costs consumed a record 3.25% of the gross domestic product, roughly 19% of all federal revenue in fiscal year 2025. If Treasury yields remain elevated at current levels, roughly 55 basis points above Congressional Budget Office projections, the CBO is always wrong, interest costs would grow 2.5-fold, climbing from $880 billion today, ready for this, to $2.5 trillion in 2036, in 10 years. That will push debt interest's share of federal revenue to almost 30%. 30% of the revenue of the federal government will be spent on interest. You understand what I'm saying? 30%. The numbers are staggering in their own right. But the Committee for Responsible Budgeting warns the real danger lies in the mechanics behind them. When the average interest rate on the national debt exceeds the economic growth rate, say the GDP grows at 2.5%, but the interest is growing at 3.5%. What economists call an RG debt can begin rising rapidly and uncontrollably. Under the elevated rate scenario, the gap would reach 75 basis points by 2036, meaning increasingly difficult for even responsible fiscal policy to stop the debt spiral. It'll be out of control. The combination of high debt levels and a large gap between R and G can lead to a debt spiral where rising interest costs boost debt, rising debt boosts interest rates, and rising rates boost interest costs further. Got that? Is that not frightening, Mr. Producer? You better start thinking about this, folks. I'm not kidding. You got to start thinking about this. This is the reality. And I wrote about it, talked about it for decades, but I wrote about it in Plunder and Deceit. Here we have another report, finance.yahoo.com. And I'll get into this in a moment, but you need to hear it. We'll be right back.
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0: National Weather Service in Spokane has issued a severe thunderstorm warning for central Spokane County in northeastern Washington until 8:15 p.m. Pacific Daylight Time. At 7:37 p.m. Pacific Daylight Time, a severe thunderstorm was located 11 miles east of Cheney, moving northwest at 25 miles per hour. Hazard, 60 miles per hour wind gusts and quarter-size hail. Source, radar indicated. Impact, hail damage to vehicles is expected. Expect wind damage to roofs, siding, and trees. Locations impacted include Spokane, Spokane Valley, Cheney, Spangle, Four Lakes, Valley Ford, Marshall, and Mica. This includes the following highways: Interstate 90 in Washington between mile markers 268 and 285. Due south. Highway 195 in Washington between mile markers 80 and 95.
1: 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Meanwhile, mine supply grew just 1%. 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The headline is soaring interest costs spark new warnings of potential debt spiral. A debt spiral. In economic and financial terms means a spiral you cannot pull out of. I'll discuss it at the top of the next hour and then we'll move on. I'll be right back.
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6: Need to drill a water well? H2O.

0: could also open the door to more critical talks to end the war altogether if an agreement can be reached on Iran's nuclear program. ABC's Mary Bruce with more from the White House.
1: According to U.S. officials, the president has been briefed on a draft agreement that would extend the current fragile ceasefire and see the strait reopen over the course of 60 days. Iran loosening its grip on the critical waterway as the U.S. pulls back its naval blockade on Iranian ports, buying time to start negotiating an end to the war.
0: Neither the president nor the Iranian supreme leader have signed off on the proposal. In Central Africa, more than 250 people so far have died from what's suspected to be Ebola, and health officials say the virus is spreading faster than that they can contain it. Former White House COVID-19 response coordinator Dr. Ashish Jha says the Trump administration cuts have hurt efforts to contain the outbreak.
2: The cuts in USAID have definitely made a difference, and it would make sense, right? We had a tremendous number of staff on the ground. They're gone. We had a lot of other resources on the ground. They're gone.
0: Former CIA officer David Rush facing charges after federal prosecutors say he stored hundreds of gold bars in his home.
3: An affidavit alleges Rush lied about his background since joining the CIA around 2009. Claiming he had a degree from Clemson University, a master's from Rensselaer Polytechnic, and had been a Navy pilot. But an investigation found no record he attended either school or had been a pilot.
0: ABC's Stephanie Ramos. 14-year-old Sri Parikh from Rancho Cucamonga, California, is the winner of this year's Scripps National Spelling Bee. It went to a 90-second speed round spell-off.
4: Tara Glynn.
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0: Shree flying through to get 32 words right, enough to be crowned best speller in the English language. You're listening to ABC News.
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6: These statements have not been evaluated by the FDA. This product is not intended to diagnose, treat, cure, or prevent any disease.
0: Treasury Secretary Scott Bessent spoke at the White House press briefing today, and he said that plans in place to put President Trump's face on a $250 bill need to go through Congress.
10: Right now, there is proposed legislation in front of the House, in front of the Senate, to change the first requirement so that a living person, Donald J. Trump, could be on the $250 bill. So it's all in the hands of up on Capitol Hill.
0: The outdoor clothing company Patagonia is suing drag queen and environmental activist Patagonia for trademark infringement. Patagonia alleges after Patagonia's application for a trademark, it's going to confuse consumers. Patagonia accuses Patagonia of trying to erase an activist and betraying its core mission. ABC News contributor and SiriusXM host Mike Muse says this boils down to freedom of expression versus intellectual property.
11: So when you get to freedom of expression, what the law typically allows is for satirists, activists, and politicals to use parody in order to promote a message to which Patagonia is actually doing. But when you get into trademark intellectual property, that's where the rubber begins to meet the road.
0: And upset at the French Open, world number one Jannik Sinner collapsed in the Paris heat before falling to the second round to 56th-ranked Manuel Cerundo. Extreme heat also caused problems for Sinner in the Australian Open.
12: Hey, John, why so glum?
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3: 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The links are everywhere. I'd like you to check it out. I think you're going to love it. I really do. All right. Got to hit it. Now, this is Yahoo Finance. Soaring interest costs spark new warnings of potential debt spiral. Yuval Rosenberg. Of the famous Rosenberg Mohammed Law Firm. No, not really. A trio of recent articles by center-left economists and policy wonks warn about the trajectory of the national debt. Now, the reason I'm reading this one is because I thought that was particularly interesting, because the left really kind of blows off the national debt, right? Now they're scared to death. America's heading for a debt, apocalypse. A debt apocalypse, Noah Smith warned in a Substack post published on Saturday. So, of course, they attack Trump, but they also attack Biden, but it's longer than that. This has been a long-term problem, and it's a big problem. Jared Bernstein, who was chair of President Biden's Council on Economic Advisors, wrote in The Atlantic that he's worried about this, and it goes on. And so just to underscore the point, the problem is this. The interest on the debt is out of control now, because the debt's out of control. We have all kinds of unfunded obligations out there. Big time. There's no political will to pull in anything. You saw the latest effort by Elon Musk and Doge and the President of the United States. And as they tried to pull in just a few $100 billion, not even $1 trillion, they came under vicious assault. Vicious assault. We're talking about tens of trillions of dollars here. Tens of trillions of dollars. And what they're saying is once the spiral begins, you can't pull out of it. the interest in the debt goes up. That causes interest across the board to go up. That causes inflation to go up. That causes interest to go up further to keep up with inflation. And so it goes like a domino effect. The value of paper money is destroyed. The fiscal house for the nation is destroyed. I'm not trying to scare you. I'm trying to wake you up. So you've got to do things in your own life to try and address this. I mean, it even gets worse. The rule of law starts to crumble. Government takes powers they call emergency powers. You saw it in the pandemic. That was a tiny little taste of it. Government services can't be fulfilled, even the basic services. When I buy gold, by the way, I tend to buy coins that can be used as currency. Not that I want to use gold as currency, but you never know. Just in case. You know, when we had the Depression and Franklin Roosevelt took over, they banned the purchasing of gold. They banned it. Because they knew that's where people would run. Same with silver. Same with silver. So while it's a little quiet out there, think about diversification. That's why I talked to you about it. And monetary gold and so forth. Yes, I have gold. I also have other things. You know, I believe in diversification. That's the way to go with these things. Again, I'm not trying to scare anybody. I'm just telling you reality. Let's go to Craig. Oh, let me see if we have a new... Yeah, let's go to Craig in Danville. 1 second, Craig. Don't pull him up yet. Let me pull this up myself. Here we go. Danville, Pennsylvania, the great WMLP. Craig, how are you?
5: Hey, thanks for having me. I'm doing pretty good. I would like to scare people a little bit, I guess, because it's a good motivator. I have a number that shocks people.
3: Well, you're coming and going. You're in and out. Give it another shot.
5: Okay. I've got a number here that should hopefully shock people a little bit. The debt divided by the citizens. So you take the total debt divided by all of the citizens, every man, woman, and child. If you figure your average family, husband, wife, two children, let's just say, you know, four people, it's almost $500,000 for that family to pay back that debt.
3: It's impossible.
5: If you add... It seems so. I agree. If you add the state, the total state debt across the nation, it's over.
3: Yeah, but let me tell you where this is even worse. You're not adding unfunded liabilities, which are over $300 trillion.
5: That's correct. That's correct. That's only the debt.
3: So if you add unfunded programs and liabilities that they don't put on the books, they don't put them on the books, then you're talking about well over $1 million. Well over $1 million. And I've talked about this before, Craig. One of the reasons the post office is always in trouble looking for money, it's the one entity, the only one, I believe, where their debt for the pension monies that they owe, they have to have on the books. We don't have the debt owed in pensions for federal employees or any of the rest of it, even on our books. You aware of that?
5: I was not.
3: They're not on the
5: that.
3: Books. They're off the books, except for the post office. Go ahead.
5: The whole thing, it just really ought to scare people. And you can see when you're running those numbers, like when you're reading that article there, it's hard to kind of wrap your head around it. But if you owed $500,000, you can see pretty quick how it becomes difficult to pay that back and pay the interest.
3: But what gets me is you still have these Marxists, these buffoons out there talking about nationalizing health care. In other words, more and more and more and more and more debt. And they will defend this spending and more of it and a lot more of it by even shutting down the government. This is the Democrat Party.
5: It's because we have not had to pay it back in a very long time. We've allowed our politicians to continue spending and continue spending, and it's just like anybody that has gotten in over their head. As long as you're able to get more debt, it's not really a problem. It's only when you need to pay it back that it actually becomes a problem.
3: That's why one of my Liberty Amendments talks about capping it, and another Liberty Amendment talks about the gradual reduction of the spending, that if it's put in place immediately, could have a relatively positive effect, I hope. But you need a convention of states, because Congress isn't going to pass constitutional amendments by two-thirds of both houses, and they're just not going to do it, because Congress created this problem. Thanks for your call, brother. We'll be right back.
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8: National Weather Service in Spokane has issued a severe thunderstorm warning for northeastern Lincoln County, northern Whitman County, southeastern Stevens County, and northeastern Washington, Spokane County, and northeastern Washington until 9 p.m. Pacific Daylight Time. At 8 p.m. Pacific Daylight Time, a severe thunderstorm was located 10 miles south of Bishman, or 11 miles south of Spokane Valley, moving northwest at 55 miles per hour. Hazard, 60 miles per hour wind gusts and penny-sized hail. Source, radar indicated. Impact, expects damage to roofs, siding, and trees. Locations impacted include Spokane, Spokane Valley, Cheney, Airway Heights, Medical Lake, Nine Mile Falls, Deer Park, Millwood, Fairwood, Suncrest, Fairchild Air Force Base, Green Acres, Trentwood, Country Homes, Chatteroy, Town and Country, Dishman, Mead, Otis Orchards East Farms, and Fairfield. This includes the following highways: Interstate 90 in Washington between mile markers 263 and 296. Due south, Highway 195 in Washington between mile markers 63 and 95. Due south, Highway 395 in Washington between mile markers 165 and 191.

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1: 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They know they're probably wrong. Mark Levin is on the radio.

0: friend, Steve Daish. He really is. He's also a very moral and principled man. That's always a good thing. It's hard to find that. Particularly on the podcast clan out there. But he's got a great book out for young people, right, Steve?
1: It is, brother. It's for the kids out there. And we skipped a generation of teaching history and heritage in this country. So I'm going to do my part with your help in trying to do something about that. So thank you.
0: The book is Why Independence Day. America is great because God is good. And you get it on Amazon.com. And I encourage you to get it, particularly now. It's a good time of the year. And you and I agree, you know, we can't leave it up to the government to educate our kids. We can't leave it up to a third party to educate our kids. We need to be the force that teaches them. And tell us about your book and why you decided to do this.
1: Well, we started this after Rush passed away. My publisher came to me and said, you know, we had this huge success in reaching the next generation with these Rush Revere books. Would you maybe consider trying to step into that realm? And I'm like, I could not carry Rush's jockstrap. but let me think about it. And I came back and I said, what about if we talked about America's spiritual heritage and we attacked it directly from that perspective? And they loved it. And so we planned out a trilogy of them. We launched in 2022 with Why Thanksgiving, and that became a national bestseller. It was one of the best-selling children books of that year. Then we came back with Why Easter in 2024. And then the finale was always scheduled to be for America's 250th, Why Independence Day. And I always intended, you know, my late friend Charlie Kirk used to always point out that Deuteronomy was the most quoted book by the founders. And so I wanted to go back because our story, our 250th birthday is really a story 3,000 years in the making. I mean, it really starts at Sinai with those stone tablets. And that's why you see the Ten Commandments and Moses prevalent in our founding buildings and documents and references going back in our history. And even I was just in Washington, D.C. a week ago doing a heritage tour. You can still see those artifacts and relics of our founding still there. And so I wanted to trace that history. Where did we come from? Where did these ideas come from? And point out that this is a heritage and a legacy to be proud of. There's no way we would be here without what our founders called providence or the hand of God, the literal sovereign will of God providing favor to them. They often, in many of their writings, you know this, Mark, they provoked it. They asked for it. The final paragraph of the Declaration, you know, they asked the supreme ruler of the universe to judge them for the rectitude of their actions. They say, listen, if this Declaration is bad, if it's wrong, if what we're doing in rebelling against this king is not moral, it doesn't align with your will, if it doesn't make the world better than it was before, don't let it be successful, because it will only be successful if this aligns with your will. And so I wanted to trace that that line of history for the next generation. And I had no idea when we started this project 5 years ago in this trilogy, had no idea we would be in this position, had no idea we'd see this assault of anti-Semitism on the right. I mean, that was nowhere on anybody's radar, certainly not mine. And so to use that term providential again, I think that the timing of this book and the way that it's structured almost seems like I am specifically responding to the moment, but it takes 6 to 8 months to illustrate a book like this. And so I had no idea we were going to be in this moment. It's just a very serendipitous timing for it.
0: It's a beautiful book. Why Independence Day, America is Great Because God is Good. What would you say the age group is for this book?
1: I'd say 3 to 10, although adults will love it. It's just, you know, once kids get to like 11, they think they're too cool for this stuff.
0: Yeah.
1: You know, as they, you know, I think parents, I think parents are going to learn a lot about this too. And I mean, you're one of the most prolific authors in the history of our movement. I will just tell you, this is my 14th book. It's my fourth children's book. Mark, the amount of editing it takes to put one of these children's books together eclipses my other 10 books combined.
0: Wow.
1: I mean, trying to constantly distill down, how would a 3 or 4-year-old understand this, right? These are cosmic concepts that we're talking about here. And so it does take, even though it's only 48 pages, barely 2,000 words, it takes a lot in order to make sure that those are words that are going to be understandable to our children, particularly in this current era we're in, when a lot of these concepts are foreign and opposite, really, of what they're seeing reinforced in their schools and everywhere else.
0: Folks, especially now, it's so important to lay the foundation for your children and grandchildren. And this book is fantastic. Why Independence Day, America's Great Because God is Good. And it is very, very important, this whole Judeo-Christian belief system and value system, which really is the basis of the Enlightenment, too. And that is the basis of your country. And it's not really taught, is it, Steve Dace?
1: For a simple reason, brother, as you know, if it was taught, we'd be doing things a lot differently in this country if it was taught. Right? I mean, there's a lot of things that we are doing and being asked to accept that no previous era or generation of this country, regardless of voting pattern or socioeconomic status, would have accepted. And you really have to spend a generation hijacking a heritage and a culture from a people in order to seed the ground so that you can do to them what we're now doing in this generation. You really can't do this all in one fell swoop. And I think also going back to the moment here, Mark, this is why these forces that are particularly going, and I'm a white evangelical, so I'm sensitive to this, but these forces going after the white evangelical boomer voting base. And here's what people need to understand. The reason why we are not Western Europe right now is because we came out of this. The church in America produced a critical mass of voters to counter the counterculture. And those were the voters that gave us the Reagan Revolution, that gave us the MAGA Revolution. Mm-hmm. If it were not for those boomer white evangelical voters, we'd be Western Europe, we'd be France and England right now. That's the difference right there.
0: Correct.
1: So to attack those people, to attack those people, to divide them, to despair them, they have really been, pardon the pun here, the bulwark against what the leftist spirit of the age has been everywhere else in the West.
0: Do you think that's why, in part, Steve, the people who are attacking Jews and Judaism in Israel have gone down the road of attacking evangelical Christians and so-called Christian Zionists?
1: 100%. And, you know, throughout the history of Christendom, particularly during the, 1800 years, there was no nation called Israel on the earth. There has been a lot of debate within the New Testament world about, particularly Romans 9 through 11. Does it mean there will be another country called Israel or not? A lot of debate. But that's not the same as just essentially saying, it's funny, they claim that those that don't have the prophetic Israel opinion are dogmatic, but really they're the ones being dogmatic now if you don't reject it as they do.
0: All right, I want to carry you through the break if I may. It's a fantastic book. I encourage you to get it. Go to Amazon.com. 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
8: 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It appears by its own numbers, the U.S. government seems insolvent. 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
1: Steve Dace is a good man. He's a great host. Very reliable, very principled man. You know what, Steve? I'm sure many people already know. Tell people a little bit about your background.
2: Well, my wife has always threatened when she writes her autobiography, she's going to call it, I married a mailroom clerk, because that's where I started. I was a mailroom clerk. I got a job doing part-time sports reporting, and from there I worked into sports talk radio, and it's kind of, again, similar to Rush. He started in sports, so did I, and then got moved to news radio, and I had a group of successful businessmen come to me after seeing the influence I was able to wield here in Iowa, particularly when we took out the Supreme Court justices back in 2010 and made history doing that. And they were like, you know, we know that some successful business people took a guy from Sacramento named Rush and took him out east to see what he could do. We kind of want to do the same thing with you if you're up to it. And they did. And it took a long time to build this thing little by little. Salem Radio, that I know you're familiar with, picked me up and gave me a shot nationally, created a time slot for me, and then, you know, kind of everything kind of went digital, and then we were at Conservative Review together, and then our company merged with The Blaze, and, you know, that's kind of how this all happened.
1: Yeah, and you love it, don't you?
2: I do. You know, it's kind of surreal to me. I mean, I grew up listening to you and Rush and Glenn, you know, and now I've been the show after Glenn here on The Blaze for going on 8 years now. Mm-hmm. I remember growing up one time listening to your show. You said something that rocked my world that I'll never forget. We are not a nation of immigrants. We're a nation of citizens. I've never forgotten that. Well, and I have cited that many, many times in my own career, in fact.
1: Well, you're very kind. Now, this book, folks, Why Independence Day, America's Great Because God is Good. It's as if this book was destined to come out now because it's so, so important.
2: I know.
1: What's the feedback you've gotten from anybody?
2: So far, the feedback's been pretty excellent. I think that those who would be negative have kind of written me off. And I will just say I'm heartbroken at what has happened with Tucker Carlson. I've known him for years. He's been very kind to me in the past. But I can't think of anybody in all of human history, Mark, not one person who has gone down the deep rotted well of the Jews and come back like, you know, that person's more well-adjusted, kinder, gentler, and just a more patient and, well-mannered person than they were before. No one goes down that, it's almost like it's supernatural. No one goes down that hole and comes back better for it. And, much of what I see happening, I look at Megyn Kelly and I'm like, how do you change your position on Islam from January of this year? And now you're saying totally different things 4 months later. These are serious people. These are not grifters. These are people that have worked on serious platforms, have serious followings. And that's why I don't think this stuff is just necessarily click driven. I really don't. I think it's more sinister than that. And that's what I am concerned about. I think that there is clearly a spiritual war raging in America. I think we saw that with the president missing, a clean headshot by mere centimeters in the middle of that campaign. And I think that this spiritual, we're all that's left of Christendom. We're all that's left of Western civilization. This is it. And so, I think that this is the Valley of Megiddo culture war, level culture war that's happening in America right now.
1: So we either win it or it's over, you're saying.
2: Yeah, I don't think there's this. This is not going to be. We're not grading papers here, brother. We're not. This is an 83%. No, it's a pass fail. All right. I like to describe it as a worldview steel cage match. All right. Two worldviews have entered, and only one is walking out. That's it. And that's the charge of this particular era and generation. We're going to decide right now if we're going to fulfill Reagan's doomer prophecy that we're always one generation away. And of being the generation that has to go back and tell our kids and grandchildren what it was once like in America when we were free. That's going to be decided in this era right here.
1: And it is. And it truly is. Do you think we're up to it?
2: I'm more optimistic than I have been ever in my career, which admittedly is a low bar because I'm not necessarily Mr. Optimism. Right. But I do see more resolve to fight than I've ever seen. I'm not sure that we necessarily have a great plan at times. It does seem like we still react more often than we are pushing the agenda. Mm-hmm. But I do think that there is more of a resolve than what I have seen in the past, for sure. I am concerned about this election cycle. I'm concerned when I look at Texas, for example, and in their primary in March, I don't think Democrats have won a statewide race in Texas, Mark, since 96 or something like that. And yet we had the most hotly contested primary in America was Cornyn and Paxton, over $100 million spent in that race.
1: Hold on, we lost you. $100 million spent in the race and what?
2: Yes, 140,000 more people voted in the Democratic primary than in ours. And that energy level, we have got to get that energy level up for sure. I've seen in my home state of Iowa, we've got a primary coming up on Tuesday. We might be looking at 25% turnout or lower, and we've got an all-time record number of Republicans in my home state, Mark.
1: It's very worrisome, no question about it. Well, I'll tell you what, Steve, you're fantastic. You have a lot of wit.
3: 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The National Weather Service in Spokane has issued a flash flood warning for southwestern Lincoln County until 11:30 p.m. Pacific Daylight Time. At 8:22 p.m. Pacific Daylight Time, Doppler radar indicated thunderstorms producing heavy rain across the warned area. Flash flooding is ongoing or expected to begin shortly. Hazard: flash flooding caused by thunderstorms. Source: radar. Impact: flash flooding of small creeks and streams, urban areas, highways, streets, and underpasses, as well as other poor drainage and low-lying areas. Some locations that will experience flash flooding include Odessa and Irby. Repeating, a flash flood warning has been issued until 11:30 p.m. Pacific Daylight Time for the following county: Lincoln, Washington.
1: The Islamo-Nazi regime in Iran, there are certain choices that are made, both internally and externally, that are fateful choices. Fateful, F-A-T-E, fateful choices. And those choices will determine the future of our country and the future of the West. Europe is not up to it. Europe is dying right in front of our eyes. New York City is being devoured right in front of our eyes. We have other communities around the country, in Texas and New Jersey, Michigan and elsewhere. The enemy knows what it's doing. The enemy has announced what it's doing. The regime in Iran needs to be destroyed for all the reasons we've talked about over months and months, if not years, and today for sure, but even more. It is a funding mechanism for an international revolution. That's the belief system for the Muslim Brotherhood and for all the other isms out there. We don't have a choice. And I just fret that when this is over, Hamas survives, Hezbollah survives, the Iranian regime survives. One of the great leaders in world history, Netanyahu, is defeated, as Churchill was defeated shortly after World War II. And that perhaps we lose the midterms in the next election. It's going to complicate things in a significant way. And unfortunately, the Democrat Party is not the Democrat Party of 50, 60, 70 years ago, where you had a significant percentage of elected Democrats who were quite patriotic, moderate, if not conservative. Those days are over. You heard Hakeem Jeffries. You've heard Schumer. They want to destroy the court. They want to destroy the Senate. They want to destroy the House. They want to destroy the rule of law. They've been very aggressive and even self-righteous about turning the Justice Department into the Injustice Department to try and destroy Donald Trump. These are very evil and dangerous people. We've got a lot to deal with, and we've got to stay united. You and me, all you Levinites out there, We have to grow our numbers. And we have to confront this. I don't believe in making deals with the devil. If the Islamo-Nazi regime in Tehran is of the devil, I don't know what the hell is. And I have politely voiced my position, publicly, privately, and every other way. I'm not the all-powerful figure some people think I am. We have some power, you and I together, but we don't make the decisions. We try and encourage, persuade, and convince. That's what we do. This is also why I use this platform and all my platforms when I tell you I'm mission-oriented. I am. I'm mission-oriented. That's what I am. That's what you are, ultimately. Because if not us, who? If not this platform, then what platform? I really believe it. History is unfolding right before our eyes. President of the United States has delivered a consequential year and a half, hasn't he? Restoring strength at our borders, rebuilding American confidence, putting the country back on the path of common sense and constitutional principles. I believe our system was never meant to rest on one leader, though. This is a nation of, by, and for the people, we the people. It's what the Declaration tells us. We are the sovereigns, both individually and collectively. So the president can't do it by himself. We need to be engaged citizens. You heard Steve Daish just talk about his concern about the enthusiasm vote out there. Well, those of us who stand for faith, family, and freedom, we better wake up. There's a lot more work to be done, and we better wake up our fellow citizens. That's where you come in. I want you to join AMAC, the Association of Mature American Citizens, and you don't have to be a senior to join, just 18 or older. 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I'll be right back.
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19: The force has got a lot of power, and it makes me feel like it makes me feel like
1: it. You know, folks, if you're turning 65 or you're older, then I know you're like me and you're getting bombarded with Medicare spam. Or maybe you got bombarded with it a few months ago and you know you're going to get bombarded with it again. It's annoying. It's confusing. You got mailers and robocalls and ads targeting to you. Everywhere you watch and listen, they all claim different things. It's very confusing. What we need going through this process is real honest help from someone who's knowledgeable. And we need to get in front of this process before all of it comes pouring into your ears. That's why I urge you to call Chapter. Now, we discovered Chapter, and then we spoke to them, and I said, you need to be a sponsor. You're perfect for my audience. It's an entrepreneur who started it. It's a fantastic company. And my friends at Chapter cut through all the confusion, and they simplify the process, and they check all the plans nationwide. 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Again, don't put it off. Well, I'll wait till the fall. Okay, you're going to get caught in the traffic jam. 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Say the keyword Medicare help. They're fantastic. Let's go to Jim, Oakland, New Jersey, the great WABC. Jim, how are you?
20: How are you, Mark? Good. Listen, I was a negotiator for the Teamsters.
1: Yeah.
20: I can't see ever negotiating with these people. You can't negotiate with people that would strap a bomb to themselves and blow themselves up and people around them because they think they're going to go see 72 virgins. There's no logic in that.
1: That's the problem, isn't it? I mean, we're dealing with a different kind of animal here, right?
20: We need to finish the job and arm the people. That's what we need to do.
1: I'm with you. By the way, I love the Teamsters. I'm with you 100%. Thank you, buddy. You take care. Mark, why do you love the Teamsters? I'll tell you why. When I was campaigning for Ronald Reagan, the Teamsters endorsed him twice. Did you know that, Rich? Twice. And they became very, very close, very tight. Teamsters is full of conservatives. They are. And Jim is 100% right. You can't negotiate with people who are going to strap bombs on their back. Nuclear bombs, for that matter. Let's go to Thomas, Stafford, Virginia, the great WMAL. Thomas, how are you?
21: Good, sir. Thank you. Love your show.
1: Thank you.
21: Love President Trump and his administration.
1: Yes, sir.
21: I have a lot of experience in this kind of environment. Anyhow, not my resume, but I think the ceasefire is a mistake, and we should have continued to pepper them with five targets every day and say, hey, we're going to hit these five. Tomorrow we're going to hit these five. And then the next day we're going to hit these five and continue on until they fold.
1: Mm-hmm.
21: And we need to annihilate them.
1: And you're an Army veteran, it says here, right?
21: Yes, 32 years.
1: Wow.
21: 06, commanded all the way up through brigade. I was an SFAT team leader in Afghanistan, and, you know, trying to train the Army, the police, giving them all the resources, fuel, money, equipment, and they just stood down.
1: Mm-hmm.
21: And to me, that was a waste.
1: Mm-hmm. But you see the people in Iran, man, they want to fight. They just need some help, for God's sakes. They need some weapons, and they ought to be getting them. Thank you for your service, my friend. And I want to thank all the callers, all the listeners. 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We salute our armed forces, police officers, firefighters, emergency personnel, ICE, our truckers, the men and women in Israel, the men and women in Ukraine, the men and women in Persia. And you, the American.
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4: From ABC News, I'm Dave Packer. As the Ebola outbreak in Central Africa continues to grow, world leaders are responding by either closing borders or issuing travel bans.
5: The CDC now says that there are about 1,200 suspected and confirmed cases of Ebola and more than 250 suspected deaths. The new cases spreading in the southeastern part of the DRC, which borders Rwanda and Burundi.
4: ABC's Kira Phillips. The U.S. and Iran could be close to another ceasefire deal that would include reopening the Strait of Hormuz. Could also open the door to more critical talks to end the war altogether if an agreement can be reached on Iran's nuclear program. ABC's Mary Bruce.
6: Sources say the U.S. has committed to discussing sanctions relief for Iran during the negotiation period, something the president had said was not up for discussion. But the Treasury Secretary not ruling it

0: the negotiation period, something the president had said was not up for discussion. But the Treasury Secretary not ruling it out.
1: Nothing is going to be on the table until we see the Strait of Hormuz open and the Iranians agree that they have to turn over the highly enriched uranium and that they can't have a nuclear program.
0: The bottom line here, even if the two sides agree to this short-term deal to reopen the strait, the tough nuclear negotiations are still to come.
2: 36-year-old Jacob Daniel Baker, wanted in connection with the killings of three men, was apprehended Thursday after a massive search on Hawaii's Big Island.
3: Police say three men have been murdered in homes since Monday night. Two of them were elderly men. Two women filed for restraining orders against Baker last week, saying he had threatened their lives. Autopsies are scheduled to better understand how the three men died. Alex Stone, ABC News.
2: A massive Dallas apartment complex fire Thursday was deadly. Dallas Fire Rescue spokesperson Jason Evans.
4: We can confirm that there have been three fatalities, three people located inside the debris.
2: The blaze started with an explosion Thursday afternoon. You're listening to ABC News.
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2: The Treasury Department's takeover of student loan services is under investigation.
9: Senator Elizabeth Warren, Massachusetts Democrat, triggered the investigation, says a letter sent to her by the Government Accountability Office, a nonpartisan watchdog. Warren says the administration is hurting students, families, and teachers by ripping important programs out of the Education Department and shipping them off to agencies with no expertise. One recipient of DOE programs, the Labor Department, says such transfers increase efficiency.
2: ABC's Chuck Sievertson. A Florida traffic stop is going viral for what a driver was accused of while driving. ABC's Victor Akendo has more.
10: A Palm Beach sheriff's deputy seen pulling over a woman for holding a phone in her right hand while driving. But stunningly, driver Katie Thomas holds up her right arm, revealing she doesn't have her right hand.
11: So obviously not. So you want to just call this a day?
12: Or? I don't want to call it a day. You had a hand up.
11: You just said my right hand.
12: Well, I thought I saw you with your hand. Did you yeah, or not have your phone on your hand?
11: I did not.
10: Despite her denials,
12: so you're gonna receive a citation.
10: Katie is still given a $116 traffic ticket for texting while driving. But this week, the case was dismissed.
2: An Austrian court sentenced 21-year-old man to 15 years in prison for planning an Islamist attack at a 2024 Taylor Swift concert in Vienna. The defendant was arrested the day before the first of three scheduled concerts by Swift, which were canceled. Dave Packer, ABC News.
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1: 3, 2, 1, 0. 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

0: Welcome, ladies and gentlemen, and we may have an Iran deal. Maybe, maybe not. Welcome, it's Eric Erickson here across the United States. The phone number 877-973-7425. Should you wish to be on the program, text Eric, E-R-I-C-K, to 33777 to get all the latest. Axios is reporting there may be a deal pending final approval by the President of the United States. Now, yesterday, Marco Rubio was in the White House for a cabinet meeting and had this to say.
1: First of all, the bottom line is Iran's never going to have a nuclear weapon. And if recent events have done anything, is just remind us once again that they are the world's leading sponsor of terrorism. And they can never have a nuclear weapon. Now, the president's preference, Mr. President, your preference has told us repeatedly, is always to negotiate these things, to figure out if you can have agreements. Diplomacy is always the first option. And we continue to work on that through your envoys, Mr. Woodcoff and Kushner and others, the vice president who have been very involved. And if there's an agreement to be made, we want that to be made. I think there's been some progress and some interest, and we'll see over the next few hours and days whether progress could be made. I just want to remind everybody, Mr. President, you know this well, you have other options available to you if that doesn't work. But the bottom line is that we prefer the negotiated diplomatic route, and we're going to give it every chance to succeed. And I know you're giving it every chance to succeed, Mr. President, but here's the bottom line, because I keep getting asked, what is this all about? It's very simple. Iran and these people in charge of Iran can never have a nuclear weapon, and they will never have a nuclear weapon. And they most certainly will not have one as long as you're president of the United States. On that point, it's very clear.
0: That's Rubio yesterday at the White House at a cabinet meeting. This is from Axios. U.S. and Iranian negotiators have reached an agreement on a 60-day memorandum of understanding to extend the ceasefire and launch negotiations on Iran's nuclear program. But President Trump has yet to give his final approval. Two U.S. officials and a regional source involved said Iran has not confirmed its acceptance. The signing of the Memorandum of Understanding would be the most significant diplomatic breakthrough since the war started. But a final agreement that tackles Trump's nuclear demands would still require further negotiations. Now, here's the catch. It's a big catch. According to multiple outlets this morning, we have a memorandum of understanding that Iran has agreed to, U.S. negotiators have agreed to. They are waiting for approval by the President of the United States. A U.S. official claimed Iran came back and said they had the necessary approvals and were prepared to sign it, but Iran has not confirmed that. But it would kick the can for 60 days, and then it would tackle Iran's nuclear demand, or the president's nuclear demands against Iran, at a later date. Now, what we do know is in there is that shipping through the Strait of Hormuz would be unrestricted, and Iran would have to remove all mines within 30 days. For broader context, consider this. As I am speaking to you now, it is 11:09 p.m. Eastern Time in the United States of America on May 28th. For timestamp, if you're listening to this on delay, 13 hours and 10 minutes ago, Iran launched a missile at Kuwait. Just over 13 hours ago, it was intercepted by the Kuwaitis with American assistance. Iran launched a missile at Kuwait. 15 hours ago, Iran launched drone strikes at ships in the Persian Gulf, all of them intercepted by the United States, and retaliatory missile strikes on the positions where the drones had been launched by the United States. This is what the ceasefire looks like. It is the most fire-intensive ceasefire ever. It's a war, and its pronouns are were as terms of fighting the war, but it's not actually a ceasefire. It just identifies as a ceasefire. This is a trans ceasefire, if you will. The President of the United States has constructed a trans ceasefire. It's a war, but it identifies as a ceasefire, and he wants to continue the ceasefire. It's a trans ceasefire where I guess Iran will continue doing things and we will continue pretending Iran's not doing the things Iran is doing in order to come to terms about Iran's nuclear ambitions that Iran has no intention of coming to terms with. Now, this again from Axios. The U.S. naval blockade would be lifted. It would happen in proportion to the restoration of commercial shipping. The memorandum of understanding would include an Iranian commitment not to pursue a nuclear weapon. It would also state the first issues to be negotiated during the 60-day window will be how to dispose of Iran's highly enriched uranium and how to address Iranian enrichment. The U.S. will continue to discuss sanctions relief and the release of frozen Iranian funds as part of the negotiations. The memorandum of understanding will also include a discussion of a mechanism to help Iran start receiving goods and humanitarian aid. And the memorandum of understanding would also state that the war between Israel and Hezbollah in Lebanon would end, an issue on which Trump and Netanyahu have had at least one tense discussion. So in other words, Israel's got to give up fighting Iran's proxies in Lebanon at a time the Lebanese and the Israelis see eye to eye on the issue. And we're going to just trust Iran on nuclear weapons and we'll kick the can down the road. I don't think we can kick the can down the road on this. I don't think we can. I understand the president at this point is looking for a way out of this. The Iranians were not the Venezuelans. But I'm not sure how we can get out of this if Iran is going to continue to pressure and pursue nuclear ambitions that it's not going to get rid of. There's a Texas angle in this one. A lot of reporters, journalists, progressives, secularists, they just don't understand how Christians in Texas can look at Ken Paxton and say, you know what, I don't like him. By the way, I have to correct myself. I said yesterday he pled no contest to the charges against him. He actually didn't plead no contest. He took a pretrial deal to avoid prosecution where he had to pay $300,000, do community service, take some legal ethics classes. It sounds very much like he did nothing to do that. So you can understand why there's no real enthusiasm for Paxton, but why would Christians support Paxton over Tallarico? Because Tallarico is insane. Tallarico is an insane freak who twists scripture and is an actual heretic. Tallarico does not believe the word of God. How do I know Tallarico does not believe the word of God? Because scripture is very clear that the things of the world hate the things of God. And what Tallarico has done is he has aligned his biblical worldview to be aligned perfectly to his worldview. Transgenderism, gay rights, abortion, all the things the Democratic Party lines up on. Surprise, surprise, surprise. Tallarico's God lines up on those things. And that's not worshiping the God of the Bible. That's worshiping an idol. What is the Iran connection here? You see, progressives, secularists, and members of the media can't understand how actual Christians would reject a guy like Tallarico for a guy with the problems of Ken Paxton between the adultery and the corruption. And the issue is that Christians actually take their faith seriously, and there are more condemnations in the Bible for those who act as seminarians or pastors and try to lead the flock astray than for most other things in the New Testament. So given the choice between a corrupt adulterer and an actual heretic who claims to be a man of the cloth, a seminarian, went to seminary to tell people about Christianity, of course they're going to go with the corrupt guy. Because Christians take their faith seriously in the biblical admonition against elevating pastors who are heretics. What does that have to do with Iran? The secularists don't understand how a Christian could go with Paxton because they don't understand Christianity. In the same way, they do not understand the fundamentals of Iran. Because, you know, the by faith conviction of a Christian would cause a Christian to reject a James Tallarico and all these progressives. But he calls himself a Christian. How can you, a Christian, reject a Christian? Because Christians know the wolves in sheep's clothing. The secularists who can't understand how Christians would be opposed to a guy like Tallarico in Texas cannot understand how you can't trust Iran. You can't trust Iran because Iran is an Islamic fundamentalist regime that believes its purpose, its reason for being, the elites would say raison d'etre, the reason for being is to cause a nuclear war, to bring about the apocalypse, to bring about the Mahdi and Jesus. If that sounds insane to you, it is insane, but it is what they believe. Have you ever seen the South Park episodes on what Mormons believe? And this is going to get me a lot of hate mail, and I don't mean to insult you. But have you ever seen that? Have you ever seen the Scientology one? The Scientology one is helpful. Scientology is not a religion. Scientology is a cult that masquerades as a religion. The difference between a religion and a cult is sometimes hard for people to understand. But in a cult, there is a leadership that you cannot question. You know, God is perfectly willing for you to be mad at him. God is perfectly willing for you to blame him. God is perfectly willing for you to wrestle with him and argue with him. There are people in the Bible who wrestle with God. Literally, physically wrestle with God. In a cult, it is leadership down. There is secret knowledge. As you advance in the leadership, you get more of that knowledge. It's called Gnosticism. It's a cult. And Scientology is a cult. And at the end of the day, what do Scientologists actually believe? They believe that some dude named Xenu flew planes through the universe that looked like DC-9 bombers or what have you, and crash-landed into volcanoes where they embedded these people called Thetans in the forms of crystals, and the volcanoes exploded, and they're now embedded within the souls of people, and you go through Scientology and you purge the Thetans, and every time you want to purge the Thetans, you give them a little more money. It's a nut job cult with an abusive leader, and the leader's wife has apparently been disappeared or some such. And their godhead is L. Ron Hubbard, the Muscovy guy or whatever, and Tom Cruise. It's a weird cult of people, but they actually believe it. Now, I don't actually know that the Muscovy guy and that they really believe that you have Thetans in your body, but they really want you to believe it. And it's weird. And in Hollywood, they're weird. But in Hollywood, you got a gang of Scientologists out there, and they're cruel, cruel people. It's like the Iranian regime. It's a cruel cult. But instead of actually blowing up volcanoes with nuclear weapons millions and billions of years ago with airplanes, Iran wants nuclear weapons now to blow up the world to bring about the Mahdi and the coming of Jesus, who the Arabs believe is a prophet and not actually the Son of God. And so you can't really negotiate with Iran on nuclear weapons because Iran will lie to you. It's part of their theological belief is that they can lie to you to advance their cause. We are now 60 days into a ceasefire that has not actually been a ceasefire. Again, it's a trans ceasefire. It's a war that identifies as a ceasefire. And we have gone through rumors of deal after deal after deal after deal. And all we do is kick the can down the road. At some point, you're going to kick the can right onto the pile of nuclear weapons Iran has developed. The only way to get past Iran is through Iran, and that doesn't mean we need troops on the ground, but we certainly could soften them up now. Their economy is weak. I don't know why the president hasn't gone in and taken out the bridges and power plants. It's probably time to. You're not going to get Iran to give up its nuclear ambitions under its present regime. The only way to get Iran to give up its nuclear ambitions is to get rid of the present regime. Why? Because the present regime is predicated on bringing about the apocalypse for real to bring about the Mahdi and Jesus. If that sounds crazy to you, understand that is how insane this leadership of this country is and why it should be eliminated.
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0: He may not tell you what you want to hear, but he tells you what you need to hear. 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
1: Welcome back. It's Eric Erickson here. The phone number is 877-973-7425. Should you wish to be on the program, would be very happy to have you. You can also text the word Eric, E-R-I-C-K, to 33777 to get the live stream, the show notes, and the like. Y'all, Christopher Rufo, you know Christopher Rufo. He's been on the show a while back, works at the Manhattan Institute and the like, and he has highlighted wokeness in the country and raised this the alarm on critical theory and things in the country. And he's pointed out how the right just doesn't do culture great. Freedom 250, which is the nonpartisan group delivering the celebration for the nation's 250th anniversary, has announced a great American a performance, and it's basically going to be a state fair, and it's going to contain Martina McBride, Young MC, CNC Music Factory, Vanilla Ice, Milli Vanilli, The Commodores, Morris Day and the Time, Flo Rida, and Bret Michaels, except several of the performers who were announced said they had no idea. Morris Day and the Time and Young MC have denied they were going to be part of it or withdrawn. But this is the best we can do for the nation's 250th anniversary. I mean, God bless Martina McBride, but she's kind of been out of it for a while, has she not? And Milli Vanilli, really? This is embarrassing. Do better, Freedom 250. Do better. Yikes. This really is like a low-quality state fair-level music with the voices of the past. I'm not going to say washed up. Okay. We need to move on to other things. Let me tell you about Eden Pure, the Eden Pure Thunderstorm. 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The BOGO is happening. 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
3: The National Weather Service in Spokane has issued a severe thunderstorm warning for central Lincoln County, southwestern Stevens County in northeastern Washington, southern Ferry County in northeastern Washington, west central Spokane County in northeastern Washington, southeastern Okanagan County in north central Washington until 10:45 p.m. Pacific Daylight Time. At 9:12 p.m. Pacific Daylight Time, severe thunderstorms were located along a line extending from 11 miles northwest of Fairchild Air Force Base to 25 miles northwest of Ritzville, moving north at 25 miles per hour. Hazard, 70 miles per hour wind gusts and quarter-size hail. Source, radar indicated. Impact, hail damage to vehicles is expected. Expect considerable tree damage. Wind damage is also likely to mobile homes, roofs, and outbuildings. 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

0: He's got the courage to tell you the truth, because the truth is what matters. 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
1: Greetings, conversationalists. It is Eric Erickson here across the United States of America. Friends, Romans, countrymen, we must talk about Jill Biden. That would be Dr. Jill Biden. Now, I just, again, have to say for the record that I myself have a doctorate, but it's a Juris Doctorate, and there is no lawyer in America who demands that you call them a doctor. In fact, I know very many medical doctors in this country who could not care less if you didn't call them doctor. They know what they earned. It's always the academic doctors who are most insistent that they be called doctor, like Dr. Jill. Like Dr. Jill. Dr. Jill is now just spilling the beans on her reaction to her husband's debate performance, and in the process is alienating all sorts of Democrats. Here she is, a preview for this Sunday morning on CBS.
2: Were you horrified as you saw it unfold?
3: I wasn't horrified. I was frightened, because I had never, ever seen Joe like that before or since. Never.
2: Or since.
3: Yes.
2: Or you've since. Never seen him like
3: never.
2: That.
3: No.
2: What happened?
3: I don't know what happened. I mean, as I watched it, I thought, oh my God, he's having a stroke. And it scared me to death.
1: I watched it and thought, oh my God, he's having a stroke. So what did they do afterwards? They went to a late night rally in a Waffle House. Remember that? Dr. Jill Biden was so concerned about her husband that she took him to a Waffle House. She thought he was having a stroke and took him to a Waffle House and then encouraged him to stay in the race. I will tell you, Democrats today are just spitting mad. They are furious with Jill Biden, in large part because many Democrats are on background, again coming forward and saying they had plenty of occasions with the president of the United States, Joe Biden, where he was exactly like he was on the campaign stage. By the way, even this was too much for Abby Phillips on a struggle session on CNN.
4: Well, that we need to apply those same questions that a lot of people had then. People had the right to wonder about Joe Biden's health after seeing that debate. And those questions were fair and they were legitimate. I think the problem is that now those same questions aren't being asked, even though we're seeing things that are just as concerning, if not worse.
5: Peter, is that fair?
6: Why the hell are they talking about this again? Why are you coming with them? It's the same with Karine Jean-Pierre. It's like,
1: Meyer.
6: Do you want to relitigate this?
4: You gotta put this out.
6: But like, your book's not going to sell well, right? You need a political campaign to be buying up advanced copies to give to donors that you're spending $20 on, and the material costs are $5, right? Like, that's what I do not get.
5: You're
6: not going to win in the full sweep of history.
5: I appreciate that we now get to see at least some version of a truth that she's putting out there. Because I think, yeah, the conversation should be had about the deceptiveness
6: I think that was
5: behind this. Like, that's the conversation that I think ought to be had. The autopsy that the Democrats didn't delve into that. But it should.
4: Yeah.
5: What kind of political system covers that up and makes it okay to lie to people about what everybody knows is true?
6: Well, what I'm concerned about, the thing I'm wondering, is what the next question in that interview is.
1: Yes, that's the conversation. Even the Democrats and Abby Phillips on Struggle Session on CNN last night are just absolutely flummoxed by this. Flummoxed by this. They literally, I have the screenshot right here, at 12:19 a.m., at 12:19 a.m. after the CNN debate, they are in a Waffle House in Atlanta, Georgia. And the president's wife believes he might have had a stroke on stage. And I guess she is a doctor. She did the diagnosis after the debate. Oh, no, he's fine. He's fine. I'll tell you the thing. I wait. Are you really listening to me right now? We're on a delay here, so hang on. I got a Democratic strategist texting me right now who apparently is listening to. I see the little iMessage bubble coming through. I'm in a delay, so you're gonna have to I'm watching you type a response. You are okay. Folks, a prominent Democratic consultant is eavesdropping on our conversation that you and I are having. Can I read your tweet minus the profanity, sir? This is very good. This is worth waiting on. So you've got Jill Biden and Joe Biden in a Waffle House at 12:19 a.m. after a debate that was a disaster for the president against Donald Trump at the time, then the candidate. And the first lady believes that he might have had a stroke. There were, by the way, multiple reports that Joe Biden had had minor strokes. Remember that event in Los Angeles? Where things went south and there were lots of accusations and they all denied it. And then you have this. Okay. I get to read this. I can't tell you who this is from. I cannot tell you who this is from, but I can tell you prominent Democratic strategists eavesdropping on what we hear, on the right think about things. The absurdity of the doctor doing an interview to sell a book that no one is going to buy because they are done with politics and no one cares about them and wish they would move on is too much for the Democrat to bear. This is beep, beep, beep, beep. They should move on and let us forget them. The only saving grace today is that we can focus on the incompetence of the Bidens and how they ran things in the White House and covered up his situation so that we do not have to talk today about my party picking people like Tallarico and Platter. Buddy, I'm sorry. We're going to be talking about that today, too. We're going to be talking about that. The Bidens have a sense of timing to show up at the moment everyone is ready to move on from them so that we are forced to not move on from them, but relitigate all of the things we wish we never had to litigate in the first place. There you have it, friends, from a thank you. Thank you very much. I appreciate it. Yeah, occasionally having the text message window open is fantastic. So a prominent Democratic strategist listening to Burbank, very upset that we are forced to relitigate this, to have this conversation all over again. They are done and out of the White House. Nobody's going to buy the book. Will they not just go away? A profanity-laced tirade, and you would all know who exactly it is, and not happy. With Jill Biden trying to sell this book. None of the Democrats are. And by the way, this is what I'm getting, but I've seen these all over the place on social media that Democrats are beside themselves that the Bidens will not just go away. And instead, we have to be forced to listen to the Democrats constantly complaining about the state of things and about how there was nothing wrong with Joe Biden, except now everybody knows there was something wrong with Joe Biden. And now the First Lady of the United States at the time, who came out at the time and said it was a great debate and her husband was fine and he should run again for office and he should stay in the race and not give it to Kamala Harris. And by the way, Jill Biden was one of the people who fought the idea of him dropping out. She wanted him to stay in the White House. She did not want to give it to Kamala Harris. She did not and does not like Kamala Harris. True. Am I telling the truth? If you're still listening, am I telling the truth? We'll get back because it's going to take you time to reply. Yeah, the Democrats, no, Jill Biden does not and did not like Kamala Harris. She never forgave Kamala Harris. All of the attacks she had, yes, I knew it, yes, confirmation. Kamala Harris and Jill, there is no love lost between those two. She did not want Kamala Harris to be president. She did not want Kamala Harris to take over. She thought that Kamala Harris tried to destroy Joe Biden in the primary by painting him as a racist, which she did not believe her husband to be. She's very protective of her husband, and she did not want to hand the stage over to Kamala Harris. She thought it would be a disaster. That may be the only thing Jill Biden has been right about, that Kamala Harris would be a disaster. She didn't even want Harris picked as the vice presidential nominee. But for her to have gone through the dog and pony show of everything is fine, to now suddenly claim that she thought her husband was having a stroke and the solution to the stroke was to go watch a fight at Waffle House is a little bit more than I can stomach. And it's way more than any Democrat can stomach. And increasingly what's happening as the Bidens keep rearing their head like mold on bread at a moment you don't want them and you try not to notice it and there it is. The Democrats are going to turn on these people. Remember, you had an autopsy report for the Democratic Party. And the entirety of the autopsy report was trying to explain why Kamala Harris lost, and they couldn't even bring themselves at the time to essentially throw Joe Biden under the bus and talk about the cover-up. The most they did was to say that Joe Biden's team did not adequately prepare Kamala Harris. And the undercurrent of all of that, the undercurrent, was that Kamala Harris could not be prepared to be president of the United States. There just was no way. By the way, and she's probably the front runner for the Democrats right now. This is all a problem. All very much a problem for the Democratic Party. They're going to have to figure out how to grapple with a Kamala Harris run for office again. And what do they do? How do they process Jill and Joe Biden still wanting more of their more than 15 minutes of fame at this point? They're going to have to figure out a way through this. Because the fact of the matter is, when you look at the economic news right now, 75% of Americans actually blame Donald Trump for the current economic situation. But when you probe them even more, like 80% recognize that Joe Biden started it. They may be blaming Donald Trump now because Donald Trump is, of course, the president. But they also can look and say, Joe Biden started it. And there's just no love loss here for Joe Biden and Jill Biden. And for her to come out and do this now, it's politically tone-deaf timing. I myself am amazed. And the fury of the Democrats today from he who shall not be named texting me to the Democrats on television. Y'all, it's just, and again, to the point of my correspondent here, about the only thing that is good about Jill Biden rearing her head today is that they aren't forced to talk about Tallarico and Plattner, who even this prominent strategist recognizes Tallarico is probably not going to win Texas. He's so bad. And that Plattner is toast in Maine, and there goes the Senate for the Democrats. All of that being said, there's one side note here. For all of the people who wanted to count out Barry Weiss and CBS, we're all talking about Jill Biden and James Tallarico today because CBS News got exclusive interviews with both of them. Really hard to sink a news network that is outperforming, and every other news network is running stories showing the CBS logo on their networks because it was CBS News that got these two interviews that are making people talk today. And, we hadn't even gotten into the Tallarico one yet.
0: Honest.
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1: I have some breaking news for you people. You know, Mike Collins is the one of the Republican candidates for the Senate in Georgia. He's a current congressman. Now, he's under an ethics investigation because his former chief of staff put his girlfriend on a taxpayer-funded payroll and purportedly didn't make her do any work. So there's an ethics investigation into Mike Collins allowing this to happen. Well, there's breaking news. The new chief of staff has been in a group chat with a group of white nationalists trying to get a Holocaust denier out of prison. Yep, so remember the old chief of staff who caused the ethics complaint about paying his girlfriend a taxpayer-funded salary before moving to the campaign is the one who just got pushed aside from the campaign for the tweet calling the husband of a rape victim, Matt Lauer, sloppy seconds, because the wife alleged Matt Lauer had raped her before she attempted suicide. And so the chief of staff turned campaign manager through the Twitter account referred to the guy as Matt Lauer, sloppy second, says Greg Dozal fired that guy yet. He's running for lieutenant governor and had the same people with him. And on Dozal's campaign, the guy mocked a Green Beret with a speech impediment. Well, now the new chief of staff for Mike Collins has been on a group chat with a group of white nationalists trying to get a Holocaust denier out of jail. Y'all, this is one of the lessons you learn in conservative politics early is that personnel is policy. And so the policy for Mike Collins was to have personnel who mocked a rape victim and caused scandal with taxpayer dollars to only to be replaced with a guy on a white nationalist group chat trying to get a Holocaust denier out of jail. That does become a reflection on the caliber of the congressman who would like to be the senator. And do you really think that this guy is the guy to put up against a Jewish man, John Ossoff, the man whose chief of staff is trying to get a Holocaust denier out of jail, that's the guy you want against John Ossoff? Do you really think that's a winning combination here, people of Georgia? Wow. This hour of the program brought to you by Van Allen Golf, vanallengolf.com, A-L-L-E-N. You can text golf to 33777, and I will get you the link to the Van Allen Golf website along with Golfer's Journal. Text golf to 33777. You can also check out Van Allen Golf on Instagram. 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But I also think if you are in Texas and your choices are the heretic versus the corrupt criminal, you know, Paxton could take a play out of Edwin Edwards' old book and just say vote for the crook. 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
7: From ABC News, I'm Dave Packer. New strikes traded between the U.S. and Iran jeopardizing an already fragile ceasefire agreement. Now negotiators from both sides say they believe they have a draft deal to extend the ceasefire and gradually open the Strait of Hormuz, but President Trump and Iran's supreme leader haven't signed off. ABC's Ian Pannell.
8: I think it's important for people to remember that what we're looking at here is not an actual final deal to end the war. It's pushing back the ceasefire by another 60 days, possibly lifting some of those restrictions in the Strait of Hormuz and the withdrawal of the U.S. naval blockade.
7: Congressman Richard Blumenthal and Jim Hines are in Ukraine to reaffirm U.S. support for the nation as the war with Russia drags on. The Democrats say they won't be intimidated by Russia. Blumenthal says any idea that the U.S. is abandoning Ukraine, it's a myth.
9: Second myth is that Russia is winning. Russia is not winning. Ukraine will prevail if it has the means to finish the job.
7: Crews say they now have recovered 6 of 9 workers missing and presumed to be dead after a chemical tank rupture in Washington State at a paper mill. And there's concern over environmental contamination.
10: Some contamination has leaked into the nearby Columbia River, but the EPA says no effects on the river have been observed, although about a dozen dead fish were found in nearby ditches. Crews are now flushing and diluting water in the ditch system to help

0: says no effects on the river have been observed, although about a dozen dead fish were found in nearby ditches. Crews are now flushing and diluting water in the ditch system to help prevent further contamination. State environmental officials say local drinking water supplies have not been affected.
1: ABC's Hannah Batah. Inflation hit its highest level in 3 years. The Fed's preferred inflation gauge rose last month to 3.8%. That's up from 3.5% in March. The U.S. Treasury working to design a $250 bill featuring President Trump's face and signature. It would mark the first time a living person has appeared on U.S. currency in more than 150 years. You're listening to ABC News.
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1: Federal prosecutors accuse former CIA officer David Rush of lying about his credentials, taking more than $40 million from the agency. ABC News contributor and former senior CIA field operative Daryl Blocker says the case dates back to 2009.
7: 17 years after the fact, no one is looking into his GPA or his credentials, and they just accepted it as fact. That's a glitch in the processing process, absolutely. And he's not the only person lying about their past.
1: Southwest Airlines is adjusting a policy for plus-size travelers.
8: Southwest Airlines has been modifying lots of its policies recently since going away from a low-cost model to a more mainline airline with assigned seating, extra legroom seats, and baggage fees. Now it says it's doing away with a policy that plus-sized passengers were required to purchase a second seat in advance if they needed more space. The new policy will allow gate agents to give an additional seat at no cost next to passengers who need one if there are open seats on the plane. If there are no open seats, they can then reaccommodate that passenger on a later flight. Those who don't buy an extra seat will run the risk of not being able to fly on their original flight. Alex Stone, ABC News.
1: Ohio's governor is suspended. Ending a state tax break for data centers as public backlash builds against high energy hungry facilities that run artificial intelligence. Opponents are trying to get a referendum on November's ballot that would ban the data centers. Dave Packer, ABC News.
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0: Ladies and gentlemen, boys and girls, welcome. It is Eric Erickson here. The phone number is 877-973-7425. Should you wish to be on the program, I would be happy to have you. The text code is Eric, E-R-I-C-K, to 33777. If you want the show notes, the live stream, the podcast, the four things you know in the afternoon, social media, everything you need. I am very, very happy to have you. I got to bring you up to speed on the breaking news we have, and that is in Georgia there's a runoff for the Senate there and the governor's race as well on the Republican side. The Democrats have their candidates. John Ossoff is a Jewish member of the United States Senate from Georgia. He will face either Mike Collins, a current congressman, or Derek Dooley, a former football coach. Now, here's the problem for Mike Collins, who has hired a bunch of Trump staff to hopefully get Trump's endorsement. Mike Collins is under an ethics investigation in the United States House of Representatives for, among other things, allowing his chief of staff at the time to put his girlfriend on the payroll funded by taxpayers but not making her work. The staff complained. There's an ethics investigation. He moved to the chief of staff, said he was parting ways with the chief of staff. Key phrase here, parting ways with the chief of staff. And he did. He moved his chief of staff to his campaign. On the campaign, the chief of staff was just parted ways with, again, key phrase here, not fired, parted ways with, because after one of Derek Dooley's consultants pointed out Mike Collins has hit his ceiling in the race, someone working the social media feed, believed probably to be the chief of staff turned campaign manager, replied, Matt Lauer's sloppy seconds, say what? This is in reference to that Dooley consultant's wife. She claimed to have been raped by Matt Lauer before she attempted to commit suicide. So the campaign manager for Mike Collins referenced a rape victim's husband as sloppy seconds to the alleged rapist. That guy had been the chief of staff in Congress, causing an ethics investigation for putting his girlfriend on the payroll. So now there's a new chief of staff, and the new chief of staff was on a group chat with famous white nationalists trying to get a Holocaust denier out of jail. Now, you're going up against a Jewish man in November. You're going up against a Jewish man who is a United States senator in November, and your chief of staff that you have on taxpayer-funded payroll is trying to get a Holocaust denier out of jail. The ads write themselves, people. The ads write themselves. If you're hitching your wagon to Mike Collins, knowing what you know now, you're doing Herschel Walker all over again, but this time without Brian Kemp on the ballot to get him across the finish line into a runoff where he failed because white church women in Georgia refused to go vote for the man when they found out he had held a gun to his ex-wife's head, which I told you in the primary was going to happen. So we don't need a I-told-you-so moment here after Mike Collins loses to John Ossoff in November. Let's just cause him to lose the runoff so we don't have to deal with his baggage. I'm sure there's stuff on Derek Dooley who hasn't been the strongest candidate on the campaign trail, but I would rather a guy without all that baggage than Mike Collins who, I mean, the ads write themselves. The ads write themselves. But regardless, Democrats are starting to realize they're having some trouble. We have a new clip from James Tallarico. Let me play you this James Tallarico clip.
1: Part of this Christian nationalist movement, isn't it, is trying to pass these things called private school vouchers. And if you're not an education policy person, you may have never heard of this. But essentially, it's an effort to take tax dollars out of our public schools, which are underfunded as they are. Texas is 43rd in the nation in per student education funding. So it's taking dollars out of the classroom and giving it to unaccountable private schools, usually Christian private schools. Again, part of this effort to blur the lines between church and state. And the governor of Texas, Greg Abbott, made this his top legislative priority for the year last year.
0: So that's it. You got it. if you support school choice, you're a Christian nationalist, according to James Tallarico, someone who knows about winning statewide in Texas, or rather losing.
2: Jen, he's the best I've seen over the course of my life running and being involved in politics in Texas. And so we all just have to get behind him. And our group, which you talked about at the outset, Powered by People, our volunteers are out there meeting, registering, and personally staying in touch with to turn out the voters who we believe can be the margin of victory in his race and these important races down ballot that will decide the control of the House of Representatives.
0: That's Beto O'Rourke, who lost to Ted Cruz, who says that James Tallarico is a better. What is it about? So this is the problem for Democrats. You're trying to convince Republicans and Christians in Texas that you can't vote for Ken Paxson. I'm going to just lay this all out for you. Ken Paxson is a serial adulterer. He cheated on his wife repeatedly, and then when he divorced his wife, moved into a multi-million-dollar mansion with his mistress. And to avoid a criminal prosecution trial that would be public, he took a first-time offender pre-trial bargain and paid $300,000 in restitution. Had to undergo legal ethics training and do hours of community service. That's not something an innocent person does. That's someone, a criminal who wants to avoid criminal prosecution, does. And that's what Ken Paxton did. For all the people who say they were trumped up charges, well, this fine attorney general of the state of Texas took a pretrial bargain and paid $300,000 and did community service to avoid actually having a criminal trial. Why exactly would the Attorney General of Texas avoid that? And now I tell you all of that so that you understand who we're dealing with, to understand it is perfectly understandable that a bunch of people who are Christians would vote for that guy over a heretic. The Bible has admonition after denunciation after admonition for people who hold themselves out as men of the word who lead the flock astray. And James Tallarico has held himself out as a biblical authority because he says he's a seminarian and regularly speaks for people of faith and lies. So you can understand where, given the choice between the Republican and Democrat, is corrupt, crooked adulterer versus actual heretic, progressive, trans weirdo freak, you would go with the corrupt politician. I am a native of Louisiana. Hi there, Louisiana. Those of you who grew up in the 80s in Louisiana will remember in 1991, there was the very famous gubernatorial race between the former governor, Edwin Edwards, running to get back into office for his fourth non-consecutive term, against David Duke, Grand Dragon or whatever of the KKK. David Duke ran as a Republican. The Republican president of the United States of America, George H.W. Bush, urged Republican voters in Louisiana to not vote for David Duke. The National Republican Party campaigned against David Duke. They didn't campaign for Edwards, but they campaigned against David Duke and said, we do not want him in our party. We do not want you to vote for him. We condemn David Duke. Edwin Edwards produced a bumper sticker. One of them said, vote for the lizard, not the wizard. The other one said, vote for the crook. It's important. I have relatives who had that bumper sticker on their vehicle in Louisiana. Vote for the crook. It's important. Ken Paxton could run with the same bumper sticker. Vote for the crook. It's important. Because given the choice between Ken Paxton, a crook, or James Tallarico, an actual heretic, I don't actually blame Christians for voting for the crook, who at least will vote their values in Congress. I mean, the Democrats, though, are trying to shame you. Now, I got to play this one more. This is Ed O'Keefe and James Tallarico. This one's very important. Listen to this.
3: So they're running a handful of highlights of things you've said in the past, and I wanted to give you an opportunity to respond or clarify. In 2021, in a speech during debate over transgender issues, you said God is non-binary. What did you mean by that?
4: Well, you know, I think I was being intentionally provocative with that statement. But what it means is that God can't be defined by human categories. The Apostle Paul, in his letter to the Galatians, says that in Christ there is neither male nor female.
0: Now, here's the thing. He's saying that now he's being intentionally provocative. This is James Talrico 2 months ago with Jake Tapper.
5: The National Republican Senate Committee is already highlighting comments that you've made as a state representative. For example, they're highlighting this.
1: God is both masculine and feminine and everything in between. God is non-binary.
5: What is your response to them using that and explain what you were talking about?
1: Well, I understand that that comment is a little provocative. I said it on the House floor when the extremists in the Republican legislature were picking on school kids.
0: You got that? A little bit provocative, but he means it. For those of you who aren't Christians, for those of you who are bad Christians, for those of you who are ignorant about Christianity, Christians believe in a Trinity. There is one God in three persons, Father, Son, and Holy Spirit. God, the Father, identifies as a father. In the second person of the Trinity, Jesus Christ, he came to earth, was conceived of a virgin, born, was raised, suffered under Pontius Pilate, was crucified, died, was buried, descended into hell, and the third day rose again from the dead and ascended into heaven. The second person of the Trinity referred to the first person of the Trinity as Father. Did not refer to the Father as Mother, did not refer to the Father as Gia, did not refer to the Father as they, them, or Zer, but referred to them as Father with masculine pronouns. And the second person of the Trinity identified as our Lord and Savior, Jesus Christ, an actual physical human being with male sexual reproductive organs, with a prostate, with an Adam's apple, all of the things that men have. Why is it that the left in the United States of America insists we respect their pronouns, but patently refuse to accept the chosen identity, gender, and pronouns of God Almighty himself? Why is that? And then they wish to shame you and tell you you can't vote for Ken Paxton because he's a crook. But they're going to defend voting for the Nazi in Maine. Sarah Longwell of the Bulwark is one of those people now attempting to shame Christians for voting for Ken Paxton over James Talarico. Listen to her. This is her tweet. Sure, and a lot of people think Plattner's tattoo choices, statements on women, rape, gays, etc., are politically, electorally, and morally problematic. I personally think we can accept his apology and move on, but you can make an affirmative case for Plattner without doing factionalism. You got that? You got that? So you have to be shamed for voting for a man who's not a heretic, but she can get a pass on supporting a Nazi because he said, oops, my bad on the Nazi tattoo I got, the tattoo that symbolized the guards of the death camps. Yep, just, oh, my bad, really. So she can give herself a pass, but the rest of you know, how dare you vote for someone who will vote the way you want, even though they're an anathema to you. But this is the shame is not going to help. The Democrats, as this political consultant who texted me earlier pointed out, they were blessed by Jill Biden in this interview being released today, so they don't have to talk about Talarico and Plattner, because even the Democrats are now starting to distance themselves from Plattner, who has the nomination in Maine. It's going to free up their resources to go to Texas now, because they're not going to even play in Maine. And guess what? I don't think Talarico can get elected in Texas. It is true that Beto O'Rourke only lost to Ted Cruz by about 2 points. But Beto O'Rourke came off as more normal than Talarico and certainly didn't come across as a blatant Christian heretic.
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7: Hey, John, why so glum?
8: I just got let go. 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
23: The National Weather Service in Spokane has issued a severe thunderstorm warning for Northern Stevens County in northeastern Washington, Ferry County in northeastern Washington, Eastern Okanagan County in north central Washington, northwestern Fonderay County in northeastern Washington until 11:15 p.m. Pacific Daylight Time. At 10:07 p.m. Pacific Daylight Time, severe thunderstorms were located along a line extending from 24 miles northwest of Nordman to 11 miles south of Nest Pelham Community, moving north at 70 miles per hour. Hazard, 60 miles per hour wind gusts and penny-sized hail. Source, radar indicated. Impact, expects damage to roofs, siding, and trees. Locations impacted include Colville, Nez Pilon Community, Sherman Pass, Kettle Falls, Republic, Ione, Northport, Elmer City, Madeline Falls, Nez Pilon, Marcus, Madeline, Pierre Lake Campground, Davis Lake, Wakanda, Curlew, Gifford, Orin, Sullivan Lake Campground, and Mallow. This includes the following highways, due south. Highway 20 in Washington between mile markers 276 and 363. Due south. Highway 395 in Washington between mile markers 222 and 269.
0: I don't know if you guys have heard this. As I sneeze. Tucker Carlson is all of a sudden about Gaza and revisiting Gaza. And so have y'all figured out what's happening to some of these major podcasters who have suddenly turned everything into it's all about Israel and the Jews? There is a massive now, the way that the particularly the Twitter algorithm has been realigned, there's a massive influx of people from abroad who are driving up traffic. As Americans are wearing out on these voices, foreigners are picking up these voices, and particularly in the Middle East, Pakistan and the like, they are attracted to the anti-Semites, and so it gets them into the algorithm. And part of that is just how bad Twitter has become, where everybody is kind of steering towards the algorithm now to improve themselves. I was literally in commercial break just looking. I have had a massive increase in subscribers on YouTube just in the last few weeks since I got on Ruthless, and barely any on Twitter. And apparently if I prattle on as an anti-Semite, I will skyrocket in Twitter follows, which I have no intention of doing. But so much of what you are hearing in these podcasters that is questioning Israel or even questioning the Charlie Kirk assassination stuff is designed for foreign audiences. They're kind of writing you off, even though they're Americans and purport to be talking to Americans. They're actually writing you off for foreigners who are far more down the conspiracy theory rabbit hole. So just keep that in mind. If you're wondering what's going on, a lot of it has to do with monetization, not making much money in the United States. In fact, I think I saw somewhere that with a leak of subscribers, I might have more subscribers than Carlson on his platform, which is my Substack subscribers, bigger, just wild. Keep all that in mind. 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
0: Hello there. Welcome. The phone number is 877-973-7425. 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Now, for those of you out in California, you know I'm growing and expanding. In fact, we pick up Houston, Texas this coming Monday. We may have to do a dedicated everyday James Tallarico soundbite segment for the people of Texas. But for those of you out in California, particularly those of you listening on KSTE in Sacramento, California, this is from the Sacramento Bee, no less. Y'all are going to love this one. I had no idea this was still happening in the nation. Of course it would happen in California. They still haven't gone back to the office. And now, to quote the Sacramento Bee, a state worker union hopes to use a California environmental law, notorious for obstructing the construction of new homes, to block a very different kind of project, Governor Gavin Newsom's impending return to office order. On Wednesday, the union representing state attorneys and administrative law judges sent exhaustion letters to over 100 state departments, arguing that the return to office order will require more than 90,000 state workers to commute 4 days a week, which will negatively impact California's environment. The California Environmental Quality Act requires agencies to complete a review on the additional carbon dioxide emitted from more drivers on the road before imposing the return to work order, the union said. Importantly, the California Environmental Quality Act review requires that each agency and department consider feasible alternatives, and we've been living in one of those for the last 6 years, says Talon Gazarian, the president of the California Attorneys, Administrative Law Judges, and Hearing Officers in State Employment. Status quo is a feasible alternative, she said, referring to the current two-day in-office policy most eligible state employees are following. The governor's office did not immediately respond to requests for comment. The environmental lawsuit is the latest attempt to prevent the governor from carrying out his unpopular return-to-office order. Earlier this year, unions sponsored a bill that would give agencies authority to set department-specific telework policies instead of adhering to the governor's one-size-fits-all approach. Before Newsom's return to office order was delayed 1 year last June due to negotiations between the administration and unions, several labor groups filed lawsuits against the state alleging the governor's administration violated California labor laws by issuing the mandate. This isn't the first time state workers' commutes have been used to argue against the governor's mandate. Last year, a group of anonymous government employees paid for several billboards to be erected along Interstate 80, arguing that the return to office order would result in more traffic. Ladies and gentlemen, boys and girls, I go to work every day in an office. I used to do the show from my house. I actually decided I'd like to go to the office. I rent a space. My office doesn't cover my radio station, flagship station doesn't cover the cost because I've got an office there I could go to, but I don't want to drive the hour to work every day, so I rent an office space. I have all my own equipment, bought everything myself, set up my office. I love going to the office, but I understand some people don't anymore. You didn't have the option before COVID. When I flew to Washington, D.C. last week, this happens when I go to Washington and when I go to San Francisco. Those two places, more than any other place I go, you are more likely to see people wearing masks still 6 years after COVID. Now, I am a little bit hesitant to question because, you know, my wife is immunocompromised. But I'm sorry, before COVID, I didn't see all these people wearing masks, even the immunocompromised. But now suddenly they all got masks on. And they all of them, every single one of them, you can tell is progressive. Between the haircut and the shoes And the Kamala Harris stickers on their bags, you can tell these people are progressives. It's always progressives who are wearing the mask. Rarely is it someone with an actual health reason. You got that Taylor Lawrence chick who she's like Methuselah, claims to be 20, but she's actually like 100-something years old, I think. That's the rumor on the internet, at least. And she's always talking about how we're still in the middle of a pandemic and people should still be wearing masks and stuff. This is a neurotic, sociopathic woman who has mental health issues of her own who thinks we should all still be masked up. And those are the people who are still masking, with rare exception for the immunocompromised. And again, my wife has stage 4 lung cancer. She hasn't been anywhere with a mask on in several years. And she's doing fine. It's the progressives. And it is the progressives who have continued to insist they should not go back to the office. I know people who quit their jobs because they didn't want to go back to the office. And it was, they didn't want to be inconvenienced. They weren't scared of getting COVID. They just didn't want to be inconvenienced. They liked working from home, and they decided they were going to go find new jobs and work from home. Gavin Newsom, if he had the gumption, should fire all of these people, but he won't because of union rules and labor negotiations. He won't do it. But he should do it. If you get to work from home right now with your office, God bless you. But if your boss tells you to go to work, you are what's called the employee. Your boss is what's called the employer. And the employer gets to tell you where to go to earn your paycheck. And if they want you to go to the office, either go to the office or find a new job. And particularly if you are a state employee, you are employed by the people of your state. And you don't want them coming to your house when they need to meet with you, do you? And so in California, what they've done is if you need a meeting with a bureaucrat in California, you got 2 days a week to have that meeting. And you have to work your schedule around your employees because, let's face it, the state taxpayer are the employers of the state employees. And the fact that the employers, the state citizens who pay taxes, have to revolve their schedule around the employees who do not have to show up at work 3 of the 5 days they work is absurd. There is a winning issue here for the Republican Party. It's a winning issue. Government competence. Now, some of you are not going to like what I'm about to say, and I'm sure some people are going to want to take me out of context. You know, I am a pro-life Christian who does not vote for pro-abortion people, will not do it. You may be right on every issue, but if you are for abortion, your worldview is not aligned with mine, and I will not vote for you. But when you get to the local level, I was on the local level. I was a city councilman. To this day, I don't know what the Republican Party position is on trash collection or the Democratic Party position on trash collection. What I know is that in local government, trash needs to be picked up. And you know, at one point, I favored privatization of trash companies. And in my area, they did it, and it hasn't always worked out well. And I'm not sure. I think it's something that needs to be privatized. In fact, in my local area, I will tell you, when I was on city council, some members of city council tried to unionize the local police department, and I drafted legislation to privatize the police department. They didn't like it, but I won. Their legislation lost because they were afraid I had the votes, because I was one of only 2 Republicans on our city council, but I had run the campaigns of the majority of the city council, and they were scared I might have the votes to privatize the police force, so they dropped their unionization bill. Local politics is not really that partisan. And what you want is someone who can make it work. And so I say all of that about being pro-life and a Christian and all that, but I got to tell you, I can't remember a time on my city council stint that being for or against abortion mattered at the local level. You know what mattered is making sure the police actually fought criminals and arrested criminals and brought people to justice and making sure the trash was collected. And Democrats can't even do the basics of that anymore. That's the craziest thing here. This is one of the craziest patterns of government today that people don't appreciate. Democratic administrations increasingly around the country can't get government to work. In Los Angeles, they can't clean the streets and sidewalks. It's gotten so bad, you've got Spencer Pratt out there putting stencils down and using pressure washers to pressure wash the sidewalks into Spencer Pratt logos. He's not painting the sidewalks. He's just getting the grime off the sidewalks, and it stands out. In Maryland, they can't get the Francis Scott Key Bridge built again under budget. All you need to do, that the key to winning at the local government level, is to be competent. And increasingly in blue cities, in blue states, they have to deal with unions so much they can't get anything done. And it takes forever to get the few things done that they can. Republicans in Republican states, in cities, can prove government competence in large part because they don't have to fight unions. In New York City, Zoran Mandani wants to build a $30 million community-run grocery store. The annual profits of the most profitable grocery stores in New York City are $27 million. That's how much they pull in. Good luck ever making this grocery store make, and it's going to take him years to build it. He may be out of office by the time they get this grocery store off the ground. Government needs to function at the local level for people. They need to arrest criminals. They need to effectively prosecute criminals. They need to get the streets cleaned and paved, and they need to provide housing for poor people and get homeless people off the streets. In Los Angeles, they subsidize the homeless people and give them needles so that they can keep getting high. By the way, we don't have a homelessness problem in this country. We have a feral drug user problem in this country. You reopen the mental institutions and put those people in the mental institutions and force them to go cold turkey for 30 days. We don't have a homeless problem anymore, and suddenly we have new workers. But the left decided it's cruel to make the junkie give up his drugs. Better for you to step around the dog poop in the streets. And in California, the workers of the state who are employed by the taxpayers of the state think that you need to go to the office, but they don't need to. They don't have to. They don't want to. And they are fighting the governor of California, who, to his credit, six years now after COVID, he's finally trying to get people to go back to the office. It's about time, and they're fighting him on this and using environmental laws to try to fight him. Friends, again, if you're in local government, make it work, and you can keep getting reelected. And what we increasingly see around the country is, in Democratic strongholds, local government is too dysfunctional. And there's a way for Republicans, even if you got to run as an independent at first to get people used to you, because they see the R next to your name, like, ah, no. In a city, run as an independent, get the signatures, run, and just be competent at government. Just compare and contrast. In Atlanta, Georgia, we had Keisha Crimeway Bottoms, who was so unpopular by the end of her first term, she left office. She left office because she couldn't get reelected, and now she has the audacity to think that she can get elected governor in the state of Georgia. She was replaced by a guy named Andre Dickens, who is never in the headlines. He keeps his head down, and he makes the city function. And you know what? Crime is down in Atlanta. The street pavings are up. When Keisha Crimeway Bottoms was the mayor of Atlanta, you had potholes all over the city. You had these man-made construction projects that left the city in disarray. You got a competent mayor in Atlanta who's a Democrat. And the Republicans in Atlanta love the guy because he keeps the city safe. He keeps the streets paved. He keeps the government functioning. That's all you have to do. And increasingly around the country, most Democrats could learn from Andre Dickens, the mayor of Atlanta, how to be just competent at basic services, and they can't even do that. In L.A., you might step on a heroin needle. In Maryland, you can't even drive over a bridge because it's going to take them a decade to rebuild something. Just people be competent at local government, and people might actually start trusting government again.
1: 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It's the Eric Erickson Show.
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1: Well, I got a little bit of breaking news for you. Reports coming out of Israel, and I do want to cite they are coming out of Israel, say that the Ayatollah has not approved this deal. So neither Donald Trump has approved the ceasefire, nor has the Ayatollah approved the ceasefire. And Israeli press reports are that the Ayatollah is not in communication with the people negotiating the deal and is not supportive of anything that could even negotiate giving away Iran's nuclear material. So this is all up in the air, and I think you may hear the can being kicked down the road as we continue to watch this situation drag out as more missiles and drones are fired. Oh, my goodness gracious. I got nothing for you. I don't know. By the way, when we come back, we got to talk about the Cuba situation, but also how bad the polling is for Democrats out there. This is Jake Tapper to Senator Chris Murphy yesterday on CNN.
2: Democrats have hopes for the midterms right now because of high prices. President Trump only has a 37% approval rating. I would be remiss if I didn't point out that Democrats, as a party, only have a 20% approval rating.
1: Oh, think about that. Democrats have a 20% approval rating, lower than the president. Just over a third of Americans support the president. Only about one-fifth of Americans support the Democrats. Now, if you're in Rio Linda, one-fifth is smaller than one-third. And, yeah, more people support the president of the United States, and he is more popular than the Democratic Party. And the Democratic Party is putting up a weirdo progressive in Texas who loves trans kids and a Nazi in Maine who says, I'm not a Nazi now, I'm a communist. And Democrats are running away from Plattner in Maine. In fact, the New Hampshire Democratic Senate candidate was asked about Graham Plattner this morning in a local interview and refused to answer the question. He's dragging them down. And Dick Durbin, the number two Democrat in the Senate yesterday, was asked about Plattner and says he's not paying attention to that race. Now, that is the second most important race for Democrats in the country. The first most important is Georgia, saving John Ossoff. Second is beating Susan Collins. And you got the number two Democrat in the Senate saying he's not paying attention to the race, which is a complete cop-out because he doesn't want to have to be asked about Graham Plattner. And in Georgia, you Republicans need to pay attention. Your potential candidate, Mike Collins, has a guy as his chief of staff who's on a white nationalist group chat, and he replaces the old chief of staff who, well, put his girlfriend on the salary of the congressman and caused an ethics investigation. Wow. Republicans, you got to pick candidates to beat these Democrats. Ossoff can be beaten with the right candidate, and I just don't know that Mike Collins can do it, but we'll find out what the voters think. Now, I need to introduce you guys to Chapter. Millions of seniors on Medicare are overpaying, as probably many of you know. And the whole reason I decided to get Chapters and advertisers is because I keep getting questions about this. People picked a plan when they signed up. They never revisited it. Your health changes. Your prescriptions change. And the plans change every single year, which I didn't know until I started getting questions from people asking for if I knew anybody who could help them. 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I had no idea so many Medicare agents get commissions by pitching certain plans. 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
4: Margo Hill Ferguson is a member of Chief Gary's family and a professor at Eastern Washington University.
5: There's a famous quote that Gary said, "I am of two hearts, you know, one for my people and one for this new society." He really embraced Christianity, but the very people he was protecting are the very people that dispossessed him of his home site.
4: And you've probably driven by this sign on Ash Street in Northwest Spokane. It is high and hidden enough to be forgotten by passersby, much like Chief Gary's story.
6: And this is Drumheller Spring, formerly Gary Spring. This is the site of Chief Gary's first school that taught agriculture and Christianity to his people from the lessons he learned in Manitoba.
3: Hear more about Chief Spokane Gary during another KXLY Brand's America 250 moment, brought to you by Fred's Appliance.
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8: From ABC News, I'm Dave Packer. As the Ebola outbreak in Central Africa continues to grow, world leaders are responding by either closing borders or issuing travel bans.
9: The CDC now says that there are about 1,200 suspected and confirmed cases of Ebola and more than 250 suspected deaths. The new cases spreading in the southeastern part of the DRC, which borders Rwanda and Burundi.
8: ABC's Kira Phillips. The U.S. and Iran could be close to another ceasefire deal that would include reopening the Strait of Hormuz. Could also open the door to more critical talks to end the war altogether if an agreement can be reached on Iran's nuclear program. ABC's Mary Bruce.
10: Sources say the U.S. has committed to discussing sanctions relief for Iran during the negotiation period, something the president had said was not up for discussion. But the Treasury Secretary not ruling it out.
11: Nothing is going to be on the table until we see the Strait of Hormuz open and the Iranians agree that they have to turn over the highly enriched uranium and that they can't have a nuclear program.
10: The bottom line here, even if the two sides agree to this short-term deal to reopen the strait, the tough nuclear negotiations are still to come.
8: 36-year-old Jacob Daniel Baker, wanted in connection with the killings of three men, was apprehended Thursday after a massive search on Hawaii's Big Island.
12: Police say three men have been murdered in homes since Monday night. Two of them were elderly men. Two women filed for restraining orders against Baker last week, saying he had threatened their lives. Autopsies are scheduled to better understand how the three men died. Alex Stone, ABC News.
8: A massive Dallas apartment complex fire Thursday was deadly. Dallas Fire Rescue spokesperson Jason Evans.
13: We can confirm that there have been three fatalities, three people located inside the debris.
8: The blaze started with an explosion Thursday afternoon. 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
1: These statements have not been evaluated by the FDA. This product is not intended to diagnose, treat, cure, or prevent any disease.
0: The Treasury Department's takeover of student loan services is under investigation.
5: Senator Elizabeth Warren, Massachusetts Democrat, triggered the investigation, says a letter sent to her by the Government Accountability Office, a nonpartisan watchdog. Warren says the administration is hurting students, families, and teachers by ripping important programs out of the Education Department and shipping them off to agencies with no expertise. One recipient of DOE programs, the Labor Department, says such transfers increase efficiency.
0: ABC's Chuck Sievertson. A Florida traffic stop is going viral for what a driver was accused of while driving. ABC's Victor Akendo has more.
6: A Palm Beach sheriff's deputy seen pulling over a woman for holding a phone in her right hand while driving. But stunningly, driver Katie Thomas holds up her right arm, revealing she doesn't have her right hand.
7: So obviously not. So you want to just call this a day?
8: Or? I don't want to call it a day. You had a hand manipulated.
7: You just said my right hand.
8: Well, I thought I saw you with your right hand. Did you or not have your phone on your hand?
7: I did not.
6: Despite her denials,
8: so you're gonna receive a citation.
6: Katie is still given a $116 traffic ticket for texting while driving. But this week, the case was dismissed.
0: An Austrian court sentenced 21-year-old man to 15 years in prison for planning an Islamist attack at a 2024 Taylor Swift concert in Vienna. The defendant was arrested the day before the first of three scheduled concerts by Swift, which were canceled. Dave Packer, ABC News.
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0: Now, oh, interesting. I see this. So Mike Collins' chief of staff, now new chief of staff, is Matt Gaetz' former chief of staff. That's why he's on a white nationalist group chat. Oh, okay. Oh, man, okay. Wow. And now it's official. Brandon Phillips, according to the office of Congressman Mike Collins, is no longer employed by that campaign. But I believe he's still employed by Greg Dozal, who's running for lieutenant governor, who is a friend of mine. And I don't know why he's sticking by Phillips, who on Dozal's account mocked a Green Beret for a speech impediment. I don't get this stuff. Personnel is policy. Personnel is policy. And you got to remember that when you're running for office. Now, I got to move on to Cuba. I get beaten up regularly for criticizing the President of the United States. And I am willing to criticize the President when I think he should be criticized. I criticized George W. Bush at a time he was super popular during the War on Terror, and Republicans didn't care. I criticized Mitt Romney and John McCain, and they didn't care. But you criticize Donald Trump these days, and his supporters care greatly. Even when the criticism is warranted, it is a sign of disloyalty. I am loyal to no man. I am loyal to Jesus Christ and my conscience. I am not loyal to a single person, and I sure as hell am not loyal to a political party. It is the Republican Party, after all, that for years claimed to be the family values pro-life party and had a Speaker of the House who turned out to be a kid toucher and kept funding Planned Parenthood. Spare me your lectures on loyalty to politicians. I will criticize whoever the hell I want to criticize when I think they deserve it. But I have no criticism for Donald Trump when it comes to Cuba. In fact, my criticism is for George W. Bush and for Ronald Reagan and for George H.W. Bush and for a host of others. And Reagan, to a degree, was different because he was at the height of the Cold War collapsing the Soviet Union and understood if you collapse Soviet Union, other dominoes would fall. So he largely kept the Cuban embargo in place but didn't do much. George H.W. Bush, after the fall of the Berlin Wall, could have brought maximum pressure to bear on Cuba and did not. Nor did Bill Clinton, nor did George W. Bush. Barack Obama tried to prop up the Cuban regime, as did Joe Biden. Only Donald John Trump, President of the United States, has decided to bring pressure to bear on the Cuban regime to bring it to collapse. And it is difficult. It is not a Venezuelan situation. But I think when the history of the 21st century is written, Donald Trump will have lots said about him in this weird era of tribalist, cultist American politics and cults of personality. But there will be much praise for the foreign policy of Donald Trump, with the possible exception of this Iran increasing quagmire. He has liberated the Venezuelan people from Maduro. He is driving the Chinese out of the Western Hemisphere and driving up their costs to do business without the subsidies of oil and power that other countries have given them. And he is bringing to bear maximum American pressure on the Cuban regime to bring about its end. The Cubans should have never had communism. They had a dictator under Batista. In fact, you know, Marco Rubio's family, which fled the Cubans, actually fled Batista. Not Castro. Batista was not a good guy. We propped him up because he was on our side, and I'm okay with that. Sometimes you got to deal with the devils as they are, and rather he be on our side than the other side, and he was tossed out for a tyrannical communist regime. But at this point, led by the Secretary of State, whose family are Cuban refugees, he himself born in the United States, and shut up birthers, he is eligible to be president. The President of the United States is bringing pressure to bear, and it is a good thing. Mark Caputo was on MSNBC talking about Pete Hegseth's comments about containment of Iran and naval blockade.
1: So, Mark, with the indictment of Castro last week, a lot of people saw a pattern that we saw in Venezuela. Yep. Indict Maduro, get him out, you know, for past crimes, get him out of the country, install new leadership, America controls the new leadership. But you say in the piece that Cuba, despite this indictment of Castro, is a little bit of a different story. How are they different?
2: There's three major differences between Cuba and Venezuela. To begin with, in Venezuela, when the operation was beginning in the summer of 2025, the Trump administration's advisors started to cultivate, for lack of a better term, Delcy Rodriguez, the vice president for Maduro at the time, who's now the leader of Venezuela, and start to kind of figure out, okay, who would take over if Maduro were removed, and removed either that he left, or that he was killed, or that he was snatched. Obviously, he wound up being snatched on January 3rd. And what would that look like? Because it was sort of a vertical power structure where they could do that. And they had a competent person who was able to run it. Here, the United States can't really find that in Cuba. And that brings us to sort of point two. Outside of there being no Delcy, they haven't really identified a Delcy yet, or as one of the advisors said, Delcy lights or people who are Delcy-ish. You have the fact that Cuba's power structure is just different. It doesn't have that vertical structure. And so if you remove Raul Castro, who's 94, it's not really going to do much. And that sets aside the fact that getting him is going to be complicated. And then the third factor is Cuba has and is subject to a U.S. embargo that was codified into U.S. law in 1996. Venezuela didn't have that. It had sanctions that were imposed by the executive branch. So any changes in governance that happen in Cuba and any attempt to lift sanctions or the embargo can't really happen unless Congress signs off on it or three very specific rules or benchmarks are met. They have to free political prisoners, they have to have free elections, and they have to guarantee other civil rights.
0: That's Mark Caputo from Axios. He was on Morning Joe this morning talking about the Cuban situation, which is a very big deal because it is continuing to destabilize. But as Mark said, it's different from Venezuela. There is no vertical power structure there where you can off one guy and maybe co-opt the next guy. It is a very centralized communist state, and the Cuban military is chiefly in charge of that country. A lot of the money that goes into Cuba funds a Cuban military regime. And by the way, Marco Rubio has imposed new sanctions on that regime, including evicting the children of, I think it's called GISA. It's an outside entity that's actually the Cuban military and some of their children, just like the Iranian leadership. I mean, the Iranian leadership, one of the doctors of one of the senior leaders of Iran was a doctor, or one of the children of a senior leader of Iran was a doctor at Emory University Hospital in Atlanta. One of the global masterminds of terrorism, his daughter was allowed to live in the United States and teach and practice medicine at Emory University, and the Emroids left her on the payroll. Same with some of these Cuban leaders. Their kids are allowed to come to the United States. So there was some group, what was it? It was some libertarian group a number of years ago asked for a motto for the United States. It had to be six words. And it was something like, our worst critics refuse to leave. It's such a great thing, isn't it? Our worst critics refuse to leave. The people who hate the United States, the Hassan Pikers of the world and the like, they refuse to leave the United States. They have no love for the United States. They want to criticize the United States, but they're not going to give up their stay in the United States. Marco Rubio is booting them out of the country. Hassan Piker is an American citizen. If he could be booted out of the country, he should. He may go to prison. And by the way, he's squealing like a rat over how the communists from China are actually infiltrating the United States. The threat of him being put in prison for having gone to Cuba and stayed at a hotel that was on a ban list. He's now squealing like a rat on his show, outing how the Chinese communists are influencing American politics. We will get to that. And one more from Mark Caputo, though, on Cuba.
2: There's an amount of pressure that's being applied that no one's ever seen before from the United States toward Cuba. And recently, last month, the SOUTHCOM, Southern Command, that oversees military operations in the Caribbean, held what's called a joint agency or interagency task force or tabletop exercise, where they wargamed out different scenarios. And in those discussions, they talked about, among other things, two things, one of which we'd reported before, the potential drone threat from Cuba, as Cuba has acquired drones, and the possibility of an incident and problem occurring in the summer.
0: Now, the Cubans we know have gotten drones from China that could hit Key West. I've never been to Key West. I hear it's a lovely place. I've never been that far south in Florida. And they are 90 miles north of Cuba, and they could be targeted. The Cubans actually have Chinese intelligence operations inside Cuba that they have allowed to be unleashed. Think about this. The Cubans have allowed the Chinese, the Iranians, the North Koreans, the Chinese, the Russians, they're all in Cuba. It is an axis of evil, whether you want to call it an axis of evil or not, if that's a pejorative now for people because of George W. Bush. But this president, Donald Trump, is doing what other presidents could have done and chose not to do. And they chose not to do it for various circumstances. Ronald Reagan, of course, was focused on the fall of the Soviet Union and assumed the dominoes would have cascading effects. And it did throughout Europe. It just, the dominoes never fell in Cuba because China started propping it up. George H.W. Bush, who had been an ambassador to China, decided to bring the Chinese into a Western alliance, and that backfired on us. And they've been propping up the Chinese. The Clinton regime, of course, sent Elian Gonzalez back and wanted to normalize Cuba. The Democrats have always wanted to try to normalize the communists in Cuba and prop them up, Obama and Biden as well. Here comes Donald Trump doing what other presidents could have done and did not do and bring maximum pressure to bear, inciting discomfort and revolt inside Cuba. It's actually a great strategy. No arms fired by the United States, but causing social unrest in Cuba. And here's the thing. Everyone seems to be dismissive of the Cuban diaspora in South Florida and around the nation. They would love to go home. They would love to go back. Many of them have never been. They've heard stories. They have relatives there. Some of them still send money home. And you know, when you send money to relatives in Cuba, the Cuban government taxes it and takes part of the money to fund the Cuban military. Cubans, as Marco Rubio said 2 weeks ago, Cubans have risen to the top echelons of society in every country they live in except Cuba itself. And it's not because of the United States. It's because of the communist regime of Cuba. It is time to bring about the collapse. And we don't have to do it with a bombing campaign. We don't have to do it with a military campaign. Although we could invade. We're not going to, but we could if we wanted to. But just keeping the pressure on the Cuban government to bring about its collapse. At some point, the lights cannot come back on. At some point, it becomes too painful for the government to survive. And at some point, the United States, frankly, could fly over and start dropping leaflets. If the Cubans can't get our radio broadcast, although they can, if they can't get our TV signals, although they can, when the lights are on, drop leaflets. We're 90 miles from them. Drop some leaflets. Let them know what's going on. Send Marco Rubio's message. But I got to give a lot of credit to the President of the United States, Donald Trump. He's doing what should have been done a long time ago. He's bringing about the collapse of this regime. This regime is a terrorist nation. They fund spies and terrorists in the United States and around the world. They've committed assassinations. They've propped up other regimes. They have subsidized other regimes and been subsidized by other regimes themselves. It's time to end this Cuban government. And kudos to the President of the United States for having the testicular fortitude to do what other presidents failed to do.
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18: From ABC News, Tech Trends. T-Mobile now says it is putting a translator into virtually every phone on its network. The wireless carrier has opened up the beta of its new AI-powered live translation service. Instead of having translation from one language to another done on your device, the translation is handled in the middle by the network so it can work during any phone call. Only one person needs to be a T-Mobile user, and they can kick off the translation by dialing *87*. And Google says it wants to give you more of a glimpse into your own health. The search giant has rebranded its Fitbit app as Google Health and promises it can be your one stop for all your health and wellness data. Google says the health app will be able to handle data from wearables, smart devices like connected scales, and even import medical records. And the company says a coaching feature will help you make sense of all the data. With Tech Trends, Chuck Sievertson, ABC News.
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Ladies and gentlemen, it's Eric Erickson here across the United States. I'm delighted to have you with me. The phone number is 877-973-7425. Should you wish to be on the program, I would be very happy to have you.

0: 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Come on, be on the show. 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
1: Hello there. Welcome. It is Eric Erickson here. Get your phone calls here after this break. This is a short segment. I need to say something in all sincerity. The fountain is working again in Columbus Circle outside of Union Station in Washington, D.C. Most of the fountains in Washington are working again. The city is cleaned up. It is safe to walk around. You don't see as many homeless people as you used to see. You can go in Union Station and you're not being harassed by homeless people and mentally ill people and drug addicts. And it is because of Donald Trump. And it is a testament to him deciding that the nation's capital should, in time for our 250th anniversary, be cleaned up. It was a construction zone when I was up there last week. I'm going to be up there this coming week. It's a construction zone. By the way, it turns out that the dark blue that they're painting the reflecting pool will make it more reflecting. Did you know that? The Washington Post spent about 2,000 words attacking the president for cleaning up the reflecting pool, and only at the end cites a pool expert that says, yes, actually, the dark navy blue that the president intends to use to reflect will make it more reflective than the original gray. The fountains are working in neighborhoods where people for 30 years have not seen the water flowing. The Columbus Circle in front of Union Station, that water fountain, or that feature, has not worked in almost two decades. I can't remember the last time I saw it. I think I was like 30, 35 years old the last time that thing was actually functioning. It's been a bath for homeless people, and so they shut it down and drained it. The president is cleaning up Washington, D.C. It is a safe city. Crime is down. The public works are being renovated and cleaned. It does not look like a third world hellhole, and that's because of Donald Trump. And the Democrats will not give him credit for it. And you know, if they were intellectually honest, they could do like I do. They could criticize him when they feel it warranted and also praise him. But the Democrats cannot praise him at all for anything. It's just, these things are just happening. Literally, the other day while I was in Washington, there was a big story about this one fountain that no one recalls ever seeing unless you're over 55. They do not recall water flowing out of this thing in Malcolm X Park. And it's just miracle of miracles. The water is flowing again, and no one could offer an explanation why. It's because of Donald Trump. At least be intellectually honest. Give the man credit here. The city is safe. It looks good again, and the water is flowing in the fountains that haven't flowed in 20, 30 years. Now, I got to move on to other stuff. 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
1: Welcome back. It is Eric Erickson, 877-973-7425. Let's go to New Jersey. Aaron, I got to ask you, welcome to the show, first of all. And secondly, is it true you're not allowed to pump your own gas in New Jersey?
2: Yeah, I believe we're the only state that still has that.
1: Wow. Wow. Okay. Well, welcome to the show. How are you?
2: I'm good. And you?
1: Doing well. What's going on?
2: Great. Yeah, I wanted to talk about Trump's handling of the Iran situation.
1: Okay.
2: About 1,000 different stupid things he has said and lies about the Iran situation. They really, really want to make a deal. They're hungry to make a deal. It's 95% done. He's told us about 400 times that we already won the war. We destroyed their missiles and drones, which is a lie. The strait is open, but it's not open. There's been regime change. There hasn't been regime change. Who thought they would close the straits and attack their Arab neighbors? I never thought they would do that. Gee, only every Middle Eastern expert has been saying forever that's exactly what they would do. He said he'll help pick the next president. At what point do all the morons in MAGA figure out that Trump has no freaking clue what he's doing?
1: You know, I got to tell you, I understand the hostility and frustration, and I am increasingly frustrated with the situation in large part because I really did assume we went in with a plan. And I, having grown up over there, I mean, you know, my dad from his oil platform in the Persian Gulf as a kid could see Iranian territory. And it's always been obvious in a game plan that Iran would close the Strait of Hormuz. And in fact, our military and all of our planning going back to the 1980s at the height of the Iran-Iraq war contemplated the idea that Iran would close the Strait of Hormuz. And we would have to do that. And the fact that we got here to this point and the Strait of Hormuz is closed, and now Iran for the first time ever is attempting to toll boats coming through there, is going to be a foreign policy failure for the president unless he can figure out how to get under it. Now, I will tell you that I see Scott Jennings and others are now tweeting out that the president is getting everything he wants in this Iran deal, but Israeli press is saying that the Iranian Ayatollah has not agreed to it. I really understand your frustration, and I know that the president's supporters, a lot of them will disagree, but I think behind the scenes, more and more people are like, how did we do this and not have a plan for them attempting to close the Strait of Hormuz? It has been a war game scenario going back to the 1980s that they would do this. So how on earth did it get to this point? I got to tell you, I'm flummoxed by it. And I supported going into Iran. I really did assume that we had a greater plan than we clearly did. And it, to the extent that there is some frustration there on the president's supporter side, you pick it up occasionally in polling that when you ask, for example, the president's core supporters, do you think this situation in Iran that the president is doing is successful? They say yes. But then when you ask them not to be identified as MAGA, they're more likely to question it. If the president is able to get the Strait of Hormuz open and gas prices go down, I think a lot of people are going to be okay. The question is, though, can Iran maintain a toll in the Strait of Hormuz? And if so, that's going to embolden a terrorist regime that literally wants to provoke nuclear war. And that would actually be bad. The plan, as announced, is that we kick the can for 60 days on nuclear materials. And what happens in 60 days? Because Iran's not going to give up its nuclear weapons. You know that, and I know that. Iran is not going to give up its nuclear ambitions. So what happens in 60 days? That's my real frustration here. Jerry, you're going to be up next. Welcome to the show, sir. How are you?
3: I'm good, sir. And you?
1: I'm good. What's going on?
3: All right. This is from EWTN this morning. This is from the bishop. There are people showing up. This is going to parishes, showing up, haven't eaten for days, and turning for the church for food. And then it goes on and says, food can't be kept due to the lack of electricity. And then it comes down here. I'm just reading through it without reading the whole thing to you. And a lot of surgeries have been put off due to the lack of water and surgical supplies. So it looks like things are working out maybe for the best for us to get rid of Cuba. I was in the Navy during the Cuban crisis, so I'd like to see this resolved. And being from Miami originally, I, you know, got friends from Cuba.
1: Yeah, you know, listen, I hate it for the people in Cuba who are struggling, but the fact of the matter is the Cuban government's outside entity, GISA, has $18 billion in its coffers. They could be taking care of the Cuban people. They've chosen not to do it. The leadership lives very wealthy, and the people of Cuba are impoverished, and it is a horrible situation. At least the Catholic Church is playing a small role in the relief. And by the way, the United States has allowed in some fuel, oil, and food supplies and medical supplies through this blockade to be able to give some relief to the Cuban people. But it's time to oust that regime. It is fundamentally time to oust that regime in Cuba. And to the extent that the president is bringing pressure to bear, I think it's a good thing. And frankly, I think there's a greater path forward here than we've got in Iran right now, where the situation is nebulous. We want clear regime change in Cuba. The president keeps going back and forth on the Iran situation, and we need some clarity on that one. We've got it on this one. Oscar, you're going to be up next. Welcome to the show. How are you?
4: Yes, sir. Thank you so much. Yes, I'd like to see what is your opinion in the Colombian government right now, especially where the upcoming elections on Sunday, where the candidate for the left is running in these elections. Why is the government doesn't do anything to prevent these leftist terrorists to gain power in South America? Colombia is a very strategic point for the United States. So I just don't understand why we don't do anything before they get in power.
1: I wish I had an answer for you. The current government in Colombia came to power when the Democrats were in charge of the White House, and they were fine with, in fact, Joe Biden essentially blessed this current government in Colombia, even though they clearly were opposed to American interests. But Joe Biden didn't care. Joe Biden, like Barack Obama, but probably even more so than Obama, Joe Biden believed himself to be a foreign policy expert. Now, if you know anything about Joe Biden, anything at all about Joe Biden, what you have to understand is that even Democrats within the Senate, during his time in the Senate, would very often refer to him as an idiot. Joe Biden, remember, was the guy who wanted to partition Iraq into three different sections, which every single foreign policy expert globally, from China to France to Sweden to the United States, said would spark a massive regional war if they did that. And Joe Biden wanted it anyway. He was convinced if you gave the Kurds northern Iraq, you would have peace. And the Turks were like, we will invade Iraq if you do this. And Joe Biden said, no, you won't. I call your bluff. He's a moron. It rarely has there ever been a politician on the stage other than Joe Biden who had a greater sense of intellect and self-importance that was unearned. Say what you will about Donald Trump, but I mean, he's got skyscrapers with his name on them. Joe Biden had nothing. He was a career politician. And we allowed this left-wing regime to take shape in Colombia, which began to collaborate with the Venezuelan regime. And now we've isolated this Colombian regime, and I'm hoping that the people will throw them out. I don't believe Donald Trump will allow this Colombian regime to continue to take root if this regime decides to go about taking root like the Venezuelan regime did, which is to stamp out democracy there. I think you will completely see a revolt of the American people when it comes to something like this. And you're going to see them take a real firm stand against a Colombian dictatorship cropping up, particularly after so much success in the 80s and 90s of stamping out the drug cartels. To allow a quasi-communist regime in Colombia to take shape, as we're toppling the one in Cuba and topple the one in Venezuela, I just don't think it's going to happen. You know, I've got to give immense credit to the president for his Western Hemisphere strategy. He has reasserted the Monroe Doctrine. I did not have a radio show in the early 2000s. I had a website called redstate.com. And more than once at Red State did I write about the need for the Bush administration to reassert the Monroe Doctrine. And publicly urged Colin Powell and then Condoleezza Rice, the Secretary of State, to have a more robust view of the Monroe Doctrine, in large part because it was no longer the Europeans colonizing Central and South America. It was the Chinese. With the collapse of the Soviet Union and with us distracted in the Middle East, the Chinese were buying up mineral rights in Central and South America, buying up mines for rare earth minerals in Central and South America, and clearly were becoming a threat. They were controlling, for example, the in and out of the Panama Canal, among other things, and they were putting us at jeopardy. The Chinese, while we were treating them as friends, were having this expansionist strategy that is coming into play. And it has only been the Trump administration that took seriously the fact that China was trying to box us in our own hemisphere. Now, in part, I think this comes from some of the thinking from those around the vice president that we have a trilateral world, Russia, China, and us, and we should divide up the world between these three groups, let China and Russia fight over the Eastern Hemisphere. We control the Western Hemisphere. That's been thinking within those around the vice president for some time, that we are a nation in decline, although they can't publicly say it. We should claim the Western Hemisphere as ours and let the rest of China and Russia fight with Europe over everything else. Bad idea. Y'all, Ebola is spreading in Africa. And there are worries here. I find it very funny. It is very, very funny that the Trump administration has put a massive, massive quarantine on people coming from African nations and shutting out African nations' ability to travel to this country in response to Ebola. And all the health professionals who screwed up COVID are like, this is overkill. We don't need to do all this. And then they're also blaming the United States for Ebola getting out of control. Follow along with me here. Don't tune me out when I say this. To a degree, the people who say that the rapid spread of Ebola right now in Africa has to do with Donald Trump shutting down USAID, they're actually telling some truth. However, the problem is the lack of recognition that we should not have to perpetually fund entities in foreign nations and whole continents to prop them up and protect them from regular killer diseases there. The failure of USAID was to essentially create dependence on it, to turn other nations into nations of American welfare. We learned in this nation that people need a job, they need to work. If we keep people on welfare and we don't make them work, that their society around them will crumble. And the same thing has happened in some of these African nations that became so dependent on USAID to do the healthcare work for them, they never bothered to foster their own healthcare. What's the whole saying about if you give a man a fish, you'll feed him for a day, you teach a man to fish, you'll feed him for life? We've been giving people fish in Africa instead of teaching them to fish for themselves. Yes, getting rid of USAID support in Africa probably has made the Ebola outbreak worse. But that's only because the African nations and USAID kept a lot of nations dependent on us at a time where we didn't necessarily need to be doing that. The codependency mattered. And I think the president, by getting some of these nations to stand on their own two feet and not just have us carry them, has been a good thing. The concern of the American foreign policy community has always been that if they stand on their own two feet instead of us carrying them, they could walk away from us and they could walk to other nations. But I got to tell you, one of my major frustrations when it comes to the thinking on Iran, when it comes to the thinking on the Western Hemisphere, when it comes to the thinking on Africa, is that so many of our foreign policy elite in this country are still tied to Cold War thinking. They've never updated their playbook. They've never updated their thinking with the fall of the Soviet Union. We don't live in a Cold War world anymore, and so many of the foreign policy elite in this country view the whole world through that lens, and it's different now. And while I disagree with the view of those around the vice president who think we're a tripartite world, I think the United States is still the dominant party and we should act like it. I at least appreciate the fact that they are trying to think beyond the Cold War, where too many of the foreign policy establishment and the Council on Foreign Relations and the like are stuck in an environment where the Soviet Union still exists and we must operate in that capacity. And that is simply not the world as it exists today.
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0: You may not agree with him, but he tells you the truth. It's the Eric Erickson Show.
1: Hello, welcome. It is Eric Erickson here. I am delighted to have you with me. I still got, boy, a lot of stuff to listen to. We got to play this clip from Kelly Loeffler, who is used to be the senator from Georgia. She is now the small business administrator. She was at the White House talking to the president.
2: Found $200 billion in fraudulent PPP loans that the Biden administration tried to hide and forgive and sweep under the rug. We've turned the first $22 billion of that over to Treasury for collections and to DOJ for prosecution. Our inspector general is already announcing that people are going to jail. There are jail sentences now being served. We've announced that 140,000 people have been barred from ever getting SBA loans again, defrauding the government for about $9 billion. So we are going to continue our work under the great leadership of Vice President Vance and appreciate the partnership because it's really accelerated our ability to get the job done. But then just back to small businesses. We have record business formation in this country.
1: We have record business formation in this country, but I want to focus on the fraud. Notice how so much of the national press corps is not focusing on this fraud story. From California to Minnesota, there are an increasing number of foreigners who come into the government who engage in welfare fraud, fraud through government benefits and government programs. In Minnesota, there have been two Somali women, yes, Somalis, who have been indicted. And the Democrats simply do not want to talk about it. It just blows my mind the level of corruption and fraud we're seeing out there. And to the Democrats, it's just another form of welfare program. The money that was designed to help people get through COVID is just being used and funneled for fraud. And the Democrats have given it a pass because those are their constituents. Those are their voters. It's a shakedown scheme. And kudos to this administration for cracking down on the fraud and the waste and the abuse and the number of people who are being carted off to jail in Minnesota and in California. But have you heard it in the local news? Have you heard about it in the national news? Other than Fox News, most news outlets are not covering this, though it's documented. There are mugshots. There are people getting their fingerprints taken. There are people getting jailed and having trials and going to prison because of it. And very little of it is covered in the national press because it would abuse their sense of self and their view of the world to find out that so many immigrants into this country have come into this country, and instead of assimilating, they've just been ripping off American taxpayers. I am totally fine with immigration into this country. But you got to come in and embrace the American creed that we are endowed by our Creator with certain inalienable rights, life, liberty, the pursuit of happiness, that we are Americans, and too many of these people come in. We got too many of them in Congress now, like Ilhan Omar, who have dual loyalties to other countries. You come into this country, have loyalties to the United States. You are an American first. When my grandfather came over here from Sweden, he became an American, and America was where his loyalty was, and he raised his kids to be Americans, not Swedish-Americans. Stop catering to the hyphenated Americans. 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They send takedown notices and then they follow up. They've taken my information off 350 sites. I looked the other day, the number had gone down to 335. 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
7: From ABC News, I'm Dave Packer. The U.S. and Iran could be close to another ceasefire deal that would include reopening the Strait of Hormuz. Could also open the door to more critical talks to end the war altogether if an agreement can be reached on Iran's nuclear program. ABC's Mary Bruce with more from the White House.
8: According to U.S. officials, the president has been briefed on a draft agreement that would extend the current fragile ceasefire and see the strait reopen over the course of 60 days. Iran loosening its grip on the critical waterway as the U.S. pulls back its naval blockade on Iranian ports, buying time to start negotiating an end to the war.
7: Neither the president nor the Iranian supreme leader have signed off on the proposal. In Central Africa, more than 250 people so far have died from what's suspected to be Ebola, and health officials say the virus is spreading faster than that they can contain it. Former White House COVID-19 response coordinator Dr. Ashish Jha says the Trump administration cuts have hurt efforts to contain the outbreak.
9: The cuts in USAID have definitely made a difference, and it would make sense, right? We had a tremendous number of staff on the ground. They're gone. We had a lot of other resources on the ground. They're gone.
7: Former CIA officer David Rush facing charges after federal prosecutors say he stored hundreds of gold bars in his home.
10: An affidavit alleges Rush lied about his background since joining the CIA around 2009, claiming he had a degree from Clemson University, a master's from Rensselaer Polytechnic, and had been a Navy pilot. But an investigation found no record he attended either school or had been a pilot.
7: ABC Stephanie Ramos, 14-year-old Sri Parikh from Rancho Cucamonga, California, is the winner of this year's Scripps National Spelling Bee. It went to a 90-second speed round spell-off.
11: Tara Glynn.
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7: Shree flying through to get 32 words right, enough to be crowned best speller in the English language. You're listening to ABC News.
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2: Treasury Secretary Scott Bessent spoke at the White House press briefing today, and he said that plans in place to put President Trump's face on a $250 bill need to go through Congress.
3: Right now, there is proposed legislation that in front of the House, in front of the Senate, to change the first requirement so that a living person, Donald J. Trump, could be on a $250 bill. So it's all in the hands of the it's all up on Capitol Hill.
2: The outdoor clothing company Patagonia is suing drag queen and environmental activist Patagonia for trademark infringement. Patagonia alleges after Patagonia's application for a trademark, it's going to confuse consumers. Patagonia accuses Patagonia of trying to erase an activist and betraying its core mission. ABC News contributor and SiriusXM host Mike Muse says this boils down to freedom of expression versus intellectual property.
4: So when you get to freedom of expression, what the law typically allows is for satirists, activists, and politicals to use parody in order to promote a message to which Patagonia is actually doing. But when you get into trademark intellectual property, that's where the rubber begins to meet the road.
2: And upset at the French Open, world number one Yannick Sinner collapsed in the Paris heat before falling to the second round to 56-ranked Manuel Cerundo. Extreme heat also caused problems for Sinner in the Australian Open. Dave Packery.
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7: 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Gary McNamara and Eric Harley talk about everything from politics to social issues and news of the day. 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
8: All across America, we are Red Eye Radio. He is Eric Harley, and I'm Gary McNamara. Clearing the desk off because it's a Friday show.
9: Uh-huh.
8: Weekend coming up.
9: Yeah.
8: Flying to see Dad.
9: All right.
8: Flying out at, it's really, I'm in there for 25 hours.
9: Yeah, well.
8: I fly in at, like, I think it's like noon today, get in at 4.
9: Mm.
8: Hang out, see Dad for a while.
9: Mm-hmm.
8: Go back to the hotel, get a good night's sleep, go back, see Dad in the morning, go out to breakfast with my sisters and my nieces and nephews and maybe my brother-in-law and
9: yeah,
8: whatever, and then go back and see my dad for a couple more hours, get back on a plane, come back.
9: All right.
8: So, and I had to get my jeans back out. I've been right. Wearing shorts, not to work. I've got lighter long pants that I wear here,
9: mm-hmm.
8: but I have.

0: to pull my jeans. My jeans were basically packed away till next fall. And then I realized, oh, man, it's going to be in the 40s?
1: I wear jeans all year round.
0: Yeah, I just can't. It's just too hot.
1: I never know when I'm going to get on a horse.
0: Nah, I'm already I'm already thinking that you got to wear jeans to the airport at like 9:10 o'clock 9:30 this morning. It's going to be 80 already. Mm-hmm. I just I hate cold and I hate heat. I don't mind heat if I'm not wearing long pants and long shirts.
1: Like summer vacations, the beach and that thing, of course. But 9 times out of 10, even in the summer, I'm wearing jeans. It's a thing. And you know, it's also, I don't wear like sandals. I see a lot of people, and it's fine, where they, they're wearing sandals to whatever, the store and everything else. For me, I always want to be wearing shoes I can run in. Because of the cops, mainly because of the cops. No, I always feel like I may need shoes that are sturdier, and I don't know what that feeling comes from.
0: Wait till you get to be my age. Yeah. My shoes are totally for comfort with special insoles and everything to, make sure.
1: I've got the most comfortable shoes, but it's just I don't want to wear the open-toe shoes.
0: That's what I mean. Yeah, but the sandals aren't the same. You can't. I mean, you've got to wear. We need our support.
1: Yeah.
0: But I have, when I walk, I can feel the cushion.
1: Me too.
0: My shoes are great. I think I lower an inch when I step down. It's like,
1: I added more padding inside my shoes. I've got the memory foam shoes that I buy, but I add more padding inside them, and they're extremely comfortable. But I don't, like, I see people all the time wearing sandals, like, everywhere.
0: Our age? Excuse me. Your age?
1: Yeah. No, your age.
0: My age, really?
1: Yeah, which is really, really, really, really, really old.
0: Yeah, I've just never been a sandal.
1: I saw a guy yesterday. He was probably your age. And
0: And alive?
1: Upright, yes. Oh, okay. And as far as I know. And he had a Hawaiian shirt on. And he had bright colored shorts and some open toed sandals. And we're not near a beach. But I thought to myself, no, this is cool. This is good. If this, it could be just he could have just decided in my retirement years in the summer, I'm just going to be always, every day is going to be a vacation. This is how I'm going to dress. And good for him.
0: I have one Hawaiian shirt that I wear on 4th of July, on Independence Day, because it's all flags and fireworks. It's just, but you really can't,
1: I have one that's very expensive, and so I'm very careful about where I wear it.
0: I may wear it on Flag Day in a couple of weeks.
1: Yeah.
0: All right, so here we go.
1: All right.
0: I saw this, and I went, whoa, it was an op-ed piece from Teddy Daniels. Here's the headline. I'm the soldier that Graham Plattner mocked. He's the one with the Purple Heart.
1: Yeah.
0: Democratic men are having an identity crisis. He's a prime example. Democratic men are having an identity crisis. Maine's Graham Plattner, the party's presumptive nominee for U.S. Senate, is a prime example. Mr. Plattner presents himself as a savior for working class Americans, while his background screams the opposite, and his offensive comments about fellow veterans, including me, speak poorly of his character. The tough-talking Marine veteran struts around in his Carhartt jacket and jeans, but recent reporting relates that he comes from a prestigious family where he had access to elite private school education and the lifestyle of privilege. He also plays up his job as an oyster farmer, but the only client mentioned in his federal financial disclosure was the restaurant his mother owns.
1: Oh.
0: Mr. Plattner has been caught disparaging the service of fellow veterans like decorated Navy SEAL Chris Kyle and Vice President J.D. Vance. He also disparaged me while commenting on a viral video of a firefight in which I sustained numerous wounds from a Taliban ambush. I received a Purple Heart for my injuries, but Mr. Plattner cheered for my death from behind a keyboard. Kyle, Mr. Vance, and I did not grow up privileged. Kyle's father worked for the phone company. We all know Mr. Vance's story. I was the son of a brick mason father and a mother who worked in a textile mill. My father, who died of cancer several years ago, would have had a field day with Mr. Plattner. He was always talking about the spoiled rich kid politicians who come out to the job sites to get votes and take pictures. Dad would comment on the work boots they wore, boots that never saw a day of work, and their Carhartt jackets, which still had creases from being on the shelf at the Tractor Supply Company store. Flannel shirt and all, Graham Plattner is Tim Walz on steroids. An entitled brat who campaigns with socialist Bernie Sanders, a real man by the lights of the Democratic Party. He presents himself as relatable to working class Americans, but in reality, he's the typical elitist who believes blue collar, hardworking, salt of the earth rural Americans are stupid and racist. I couldn't care less about the comments he made about me, but they are a reflection of his character. I never thought I'd see the day when Democrats would even consider backing a candidate like this. Well, yeah, I mean, a common Nazi.
1: Yeah, yeah. Well.
0: And by the way, if you've just heard that, you go, what did you say? We're combining communist and Nazi. Because,
1: that's right, yes.
0: You know, he's having a problem. You know, he was a Nazi. Now he's a communist. And we said, you know, you're making a, you know, interesting leap there. So we decided just to encompass it all because of, Plattner can't decide, does he wish to be more like Hitler or Stalin? And that has to be something, you know, that would keep me up nights if that was my mindset, if that was an area in my mind. Do I want to be Hitler or Stalin?
1: Right, yeah.
0: You know, so we just came up with Kamanazi.
1: Right. We combined the
0: Kamanazi.
1: Yeah.
0: Kamanazi.
1: Right.
0: So I thought it was really interesting. It's like, oh, wow, this is the guy that he mocked who got the Purple Heart. There he is. Wall Street Journal, no problem giving him an op-ed piece. All right, CBS News fires those two 60 Minutes correspondents and top producer. Here we go. And I just love the panic on the left. They're taking away journalism. No, it's Barry Weiss. Barry Weiss is not a conservative.
1: Yeah, right.
0: Barry Weiss, lifelong liberal.
1: Yep.
0: Who said, just like Bernard Goldberg, these are not journalists, they're political activists. And we said from the very beginning, we said, don't know where you're going to go with the nightly news. I don't know where she's going to go on 60 Minutes. I don't know. When there's an expectation, when the brand that you have, even if CBS, for example, back a few years ago, would promote themselves as journalists with integrity, they were not, and everybody knew it.
1: Yeah.
0: Everybody
1: right,
0: knew it.
1: Right, right.
0: And they you know, most journalists that are call themselves journalists are political activists. And they don't have any shame. You would think that after being completely wrong and buying into the lie that Trump colluded with the Russians to hack the election, that there would be some soul searching. There was never any. And you and I remember that after the when the investigation was done on Trump, the Mueller report came out.
1: Uh-huh.
0: And you had conservatives out there saying, we hope this teaches the mainstream media a lesson that they need to be more like journalists. And we said, stop that. Shut up.
1: Yeah.
0: Don't do that. They're not journalists. They're political activists. There's no shame. They just move on to the next lie, the next piece of propaganda. They have no interest in the truth.
1: Right.
0: And so don't, when you say that, you come off as idiots. even if I agree with you politically, you come off like an idiot, especially to, you know, those people, because they understand they're political activists. They know they're not journalists. They have no interest in journalism.
1: Right.
0: And so when you see today, number one, when you see that, when you see, and that was the brand. The brand was, you go to CBS and, okay, you support leftist causes.
1: Mm-hmm.
0: You're not going to treat a conservative or a Republican like you are a Democrat. Everybody knows it.
1: Right.
0: Now, the left is fine with it. We have said we don't know if there's a market. Now, I saw that the CBS Evening News was up a little bit last week, but they're still in third place.
1: Right. Yeah.
0: And I don't know if there's a market out there. We've become so tribal in our news. I don't know if there's a market and whether you can sell, because already what the left is saying is you're not going to get the left to watch you. You may get some on the right, but the right already has. If you're coming across and saying, you know, we want to do pure journalism, we're fair and balanced, whatever, Fox already has that. They already use that, and they get a Republican conservative audience to watch them.
1: Yeah.
0: You've got Newsmax, you know, also out there.
1: Yep.
0: Is there a room to brand yourself? I don't know if there's the market space available.
1: Yeah, right.
0: Even though I approve of what she's doing, I don't know whether the market exists for financial success. I hope it does.
1: I would love to, you know, I think about when John Malone, who's part of the Discovery Group, he's, you know, he's a big media mogul. When they were acquiring CNN, and he mentioned that he would like to see CNN go back to the old headline news days, and you and I yawned like boring. And because I don't think there's a market for that. I don't think there's a market with me for that. And basically saying he wanted to take all of the bias out of it. I get what he's saying. I know what, you know, I'd like to go back to the time when, well, but we're not in that time. I don't mind that they have opinionated shows, but don't call the anchors journalists. And when it comes to CBS, you're talking about having to revamp an entire news organization, basically from the top. That's why Barry Weiss was brought in. I don't know how you do that. I don't, because I can only think of a handful, you know, if you're going to bring in real journalists to do real work, Matt Taibbi, Michael Schellenberger, Barry Weiss, there's three. You know, I mean, we think of those that were associated with the Twitter files, and how many people came to know them. There are a few others that have done honest work. As you mentioned, Fox News kind of has the, you know, fair and balanced thing tied up in terms of their branding. And I don't know that Barry Weiss wants to be a Fox News, but in terms of actual fair and balanced journalism, it is going to be, you're going to have to, and maybe she does, search the world, and I do mean that, the world, for people who want to do true journalism, which I've always said is a critical part of a free society. Real journalism is a critical part of a free society. But I don't know how you populate that newsroom. And I don't know how you populate the management lineup.
0: Well, we looked at it this way. If you had a heavy metal station.
1: Yeah.
0: All right. You had a heavy metal station.
1: Yeah.
0: And you decide to change the format to country.
1: Right.
0: Do you keep the DJs?
1: No.
0: No.
1: No, you're not.
0: Or reverse. You've got a country station.
1: Well, they're
0: station.
1: Not going to keep you. Yeah.
0: Yeah. Right. Exactly. They're not going to keep you because you don't fit. You don't fit the brand.
1: Right.
0: There's no way Barry Weiss was going to change the political activism of 60 Minutes. You got to get rid of everybody.
1: Yeah.
0: If you don't get rid of everybody, you can't do it.
1: Yeah. Right.
0: Because you're asking them to do something that you're asking a plumber to be a police officer, or a police officer to be a plumber.
1: Exactly.
0: And the analogy is
1: not built. They're not built to do that.
0: They're completely different jobs.
1: They're not driven to do that. Right. Not that they wouldn't eventually, through training, may be able to get it done, but that's you're talking at the core. These individuals don't want to be journalists. They want to be activists.
0: We are Red Eye Radio,
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2: 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Typically, the highest rates across major segments are paid for loads negotiated on Sundays, and the highest volume of loads for all segments is seen on Mondays, also the weekday that tends to be the best for flatbed negotiations, yielding the best rates. Owner-operators tend to have less negotiation strength on Tuesday, which shows the lowest weekday spread between brokers' offered rates and actual paid rates. Broker offers tend to rise by Wednesday, as the end of the week is in sight. This day also seems optimal for the 3 o'clock hustle, so-called for its reliance on that afternoon time of day, when brokers are getting nervous, to improve negotiation strength. Stay mindful of this system to maximize your revenue. 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

0: We are Red Eye Radio. He is Eric Carly, and I'm Gary McNamara. We got to talk about this. The Dallas Morning News goes after Paxton here for saying that Tallarico is a vegan. All right? And they're saying Dallas Morning News, this is just great. And Trump made a similar statement saying he's a vegan. But public evidence doesn't show that. Tallarico was denied being a vegan multiple times and was recently pictured eating meat. And as they say, they go, it comes from Tallarico's critics point to a 2022 speech during a fundraiser for a group that lobbies for humane animal treatment. At the time, he was running for re-election for the Texas House of Representatives. During the speech, Tallarico said reducing meat consumption is the moral thing to do and necessary to fight climate change. I am proud to say that our campaign has officially become a non-meat campaign, so we are only buying vegan products from our local vegan businesses, he said, adding everyone has to take personal responsibility in this effort. He did not say in the clip, he is a vegan. Nobody said we and are, and it's his campaign.
1: It's his campaign. He is the campaign.
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1: And he is Eric Harley, and I'm Gary McNamara. Welcome and good morning. So that is what was so hilarious about the whole Dallas Morning News going after Paxton and Trump for saying Tallarico is a vegan. Yeah. And they said, well, he didn't say he was a vegan. All he said in 2022 was that his entire campaign would be vegan.
2: Yeah, right.
1: And he said, we and are. It's his campaign. So
3: he is the campaign.
1: Right. He is the. There is no. The campaign does not exist for any other reason except for him.
3: Right.
1: Now, the only other possibility that you could get out of it is he was attempting to deceive the people that he was talking to by saying the campaign would go vegan, but he would not.
3: Right. Yeah.
1: And so he would be lying and he would be a hypocrite by not specifically saying the campaign will go vegan, but I'm not a vegan. He didn't say that.
3: Right.
1: The Dallas Morning News. My God. I mean, you're talking about.
3: By the way,
1: you're talking.
3: I knew when we played the audio earlier this week, I knew someone on the left or a leftist newspaper or somebody was going to try and make that point. Well, he didn't say he. He said we. He was referring to the campaign. He is the campaign. It's just here. Imagine this.
1: I know.
3: Imagine this. You know, Paul McCartney. He's everybody knows he's a vegan, right? And so imagine this. We as a band, the Beatles, back in the day. I mean, he became a vegan after the Beatles, but imagine the Beatles. You know, were together, and all of a sudden he just said, "You know, we're becoming vegans," and by we, I mean Ringo, George, and John. Not me. The band is vegan. I'm not vegan. That's so laughable.
1: Oh my gosh.
3: Just to try and make that point. We. It is this virtue signaling garbage. And by the way, also fence walking. No, I'm, you know, I like barbecue. I eat barbecue. Right. Yeah. You know, you're going to need some meat eaters to vote for you. Carnivores, because vegans are too weak to get themselves to the polls. they're going to need some help getting to the polls. It's just so stupid. Just so stupid.
1: Well, again, what I get out of this was he was attempting to deceive the group that he was talking to in 2022.
3: Yeah.
1: If he's not a vegan, he was lying to them by omitting, by implying that the campaign. And I love it because the Dallas Morning News, in order to do the mental gymnastics, has to pretend that the campaign has nothing to do with him. And when he says "are" and "we," that's not inclusive to him.
3: Right. Yes, exactly.
1: And he didn't say, look, we're going to be vegan for the campaign, but I've never been a vegan before, and I don't plan to be a vegan now, and I don't plan to be a vegan afterwards. He gave the impression that was the lifestyle that he led, and he did it because of cruelty to animals, but most importantly, climate change. So he was attempting to deceive at the minimum. He was attempting to deceive the far left organization that he was talking to.
3: Yeah. Right. It's just so stupid.
1: And I would just, for Republicans, just continue to play it over and over again. You don't, by the way, a lot of these things, you don't need to explain anything. Just play the audio.
3: Yep.
1: You don't have to explain to people. They can come to their own decisions based on his words alone.
3: Yep.
1: The Dallas Morning News. My God. He didn't say he personally was a vegan.
3: I love it.
1: Just greatness. Oh my gosh. So I had we had to bring that. We had to just bring that one up. All right, we didn't even talk about Iran.
3: Yeah. The framework, the discussion of the framework of the, and by the way, the only person that didn't seem to be talking a lot about it yesterday was the president.
1: Yeah, that's a great point.
3: Is it because everybody, you know, when it first hit, it was like, well, if the president approves it. I thought, well, wait a minute. Hold on a second. What do you mean, if the president approves it? Then is there anybody on the president's team? You know, I think of Marco Rubio. Because Marco Rubio, if there's something that's going back and forth and he receives it and believes the president would be on board, we'd hear pretty quickly from the president. And the president didn't seem to be very vocal about that at all yesterday.
1: No, not at all.
3: You think there... A few possibilities. That the first being, does this work for us politically to delay it basically another 60 days? Or are we going to have our base upset that we're not going to finish this thing? Because what they're trying to do, I mean, if they're delaying this, this kicking the can, kicking the Iran can down the road thing is, you know, you can say, well, it settles the market. I don't think it settles the market. Let me check and see. I haven't checked it in a few hours. Let me see where oil is right now. Oil is at 88 and change. You know, but, you know, you're not in the territory of, all right, we're getting down. It's dropping dramatically. Because a delay really doesn't tell us anything. A delay could mean total chaos in 60 days or at any moment between now and that 60-day deadline or whatever it is, whatever, you know, they're going to call it. So I don't trust any of it. I don't trust Iran. Iran had some harsh words, you know, and Iran did kind of admit yesterday that, well, yeah, the red line, you know, basically is the enriched uranium. Well, yeah, we all know that. That's not news. I think it was Reuters where I wrote it or read it, and I thought, why? That's not a story. I mean, I guess if Iran makes a statement on anything, it is a story, but it's not new.
1: Well, when I saw it, the first thing I saw yesterday, there'd be a possible future framework.
3: Yeah.
1: Of a potential ceasefire. And I'm just like, don't Costanza this. That's the first thing I thought. Don't. And I'm talking to the media outlet that wrote that. I can't remember who wrote it, but that was the first thing that came to my mind was don't Costanza this.
3: Yeah.
1: Because first off, it was almost as if there was going to be a peace deal. And then it was like, well, no, they've got a potential framework for a hopefully future ceasefire deal and negotiate the nuclear stuff down the road. Now, there isn't anybody that didn't say, well, that's exactly what Iran wants.
3: Yeah, right.
1: But the devil's always in the details. I won't say that yet because I don't know what the ceasefire will require. But one of the concerns is, even if they get, this is a big concern, that even if you are able to get the uranium, are you saying you will fully allow Iran to keep all of their oil money and start it all up, funding their terrorist proxies again?
2: Right.
1: How do you stop that from happening?
2: Right.
1: You know, what do you do at that point? But I don't know if that's what's going to go on. I don't believe anything, really. I go by what everybody says and by what the sources say, and then we analyze whether, you know, what the consequences of that would be. But I personally don't know, especially with Trump being as quiet, because it really was started in midday, didn't it?
3: Yeah, it did.
1: Trump still needs to do, and then nothing from Trump all day. Nothing.
3: Yeah, something's odd about this one. Because if Trump wanted to calm the markets, he would have said something positive. Hey, we're getting very close. Very close.
1: Yeah.
3: Very close.
1: He's done it many times.
3: And this just seemed to be crickets, man. And that's unusual from him. And it has me wondering, okay, before he gives the rubber stamp, it tells me one of two things. One possibility is that they've got Iran on board fully, and all he has to do is sign it and give the rubber stamp. But before he does that, he's got to assess the political effect of it.
1: Well, I saw Larry Kudlow and was it Jesse Waters? Talking yesterday, saying the president came out and said he doesn't care about the midterms at all, and that shows the guts that he has. Of course he's considering the midterms.
3: Yeah.
1: Stop it.
3: Yeah.
1: You know, of course he's considered. The politics of it is extremely important as to what's going on right now. You know, don't say the politics and prices don't matter. It's one of the reasons they've been so optimistic. They're trying to keep gas prices down. We all know it. Don't BS. When Kudlow said it, it sort of ticked me off. Because Kudlow has, you know, at times jumped into the BS department. And that was clearly in the BS department. Of course, yeah. Trump cares about politics.
3: Right. Of course
1: he does. And the political consequences of it. So stop it. I know he says he doesn't. And the Democrats use it against him. And then his supporters will say, no, it shows he has the guts. But are they looking at political consequences? Yes. Because the things that Trump has already accepted, and this going on this long, is not something. We went to war with them because the president wasn't accepting this kind of thing.
3: Right. Right. Yep.
1: So look, he's in a tough position. I understand that, but let's not BS. And I agree with what the president has done so far.
3: Yeah.
1: You know, and if we end it now, I'm still concerned about the oil money and what happens to them as a country. The president, remember, a month and a half ago, was a month ago, 5 weeks ago, the only acceptable thing was unconditional surrender. We're no longer talking unconditional surrender.
3: Right.
1: Nobody is. If that came to fruition, it would be great, but no one is talking about that, no. Not even the president.
3: No, no. And I think that it's quite possible that that scenario I lined out could be in play, because the president seems to be hesitant. He hasn't been quiet at all about any of these moves, about we've got a deal, we're close to a deal, until now, which tells me it really is up to him. And he's wondering if this is the right thing, because is this going to backfire on him politically? And is he going to look weak if he does this?
1: We are Red Eye Radio.
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0: We are on our radio. He's Eric Harding. I'm Gary McNamara. I saw this on CNBC, Eric, just 5 years ago.
1: Yeah. Right?
0: 5 years ago, just a little over 5% of auto loans were $1,000 or more a month.
1: Wow.
0: Now, that was 5% 5 years ago. Now, latest, first quarter of this year, 19% of auto loans, $1,000 a month or more.
1: My gosh.
0: And not, the majority are not luxury vehicles.
1: That's insane.
0: Yep.
1: It's insane.
0: I know.
1: Well, no wonder younger people don't want to own cars.
0: Yeah.
1: Forget it. I'll Uber. I don't have to pay insurance. I mean, if they live in an area that's kind of close to everything in a metro area, that might make sense for them. I'll live closer to work. I'll get a roommate. We'll Uber. We'll you know, whatever. And I'm not $1,000 plus. That doesn't include insurance.
0: You saw the OEMs are scaling back on their projections. They believe they may have fewer sales this year than last year.
1: Yeah. Not good.

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9: From ABC News, I'm Dave Packer. As the Ebola outbreak in Central Africa continues to grow, world leaders are responding by either closing borders or issuing travel bans.
10: The CDC now says that there are about 1,200 suspected and confirmed cases of Ebola and more than 250 suspected deaths. The new cases spreading in the southeastern part of the DRC, which borders Rwanda and Burundi.
9: ABC's Kira Phillips. The U.S. and Iran could be close to another ceasefire deal that would include reopening the Strait of Hormuz. Could also open the door to more critical talks to end the war altogether if an agreement can be reached on Iran's nuclear program. ABC's Mary Bruce.
11: Sources say the U.S. has committed to discussing sanctions relief for Iran during the negotiation period, something the president had said was not up for discussion. But the Treasury Secretary not ruling it out.
12: Nothing is going to be on the table until we see the Strait of Hormuz open and the Iranians agree that they have to turn over the highly enriched uranium, and that they can't have a nuclear program.
11: The bottom line here, even if the two sides agree to this short-term deal to reopen the strait, the tough nuclear negotiations are still to come.
9: 36-year-old Jacob Daniel Baker, wanted in connection with the killings of three men, was apprehended Thursday after a massive search on Hawaii's Big Island.
13: Police say three men have been murdered in homes since Monday night. Two of them were elderly men. Two women filed for restraining orders against Baker last week, saying he had threatened their lives. Autopsies are scheduled to better understand how the three men died. Alex Stone, ABC News.
9: A massive Dallas apartment complex fire Thursday was deadly. Dallas Fire Rescue spokesperson Jason Evans.
14: We can confirm that there have been three fatalities, three people located inside the debris.
9: The blaze started with an explosion Thursday afternoon. 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
9: The Treasury Department's takeover of student loan services is under investigation.
17: Senator Elizabeth Warren, Massachusetts Democrat, triggered the investigation, says a letter sent to her by the Government Accountability Office.

0: Treasury Department's takeover of student loan services is under investigation.
1: Senator Elizabeth Warren, Massachusetts Democrat, triggered the investigation, says a letter sent to her by the Government Accountability Office, a nonpartisan watchdog. Warren says the administration is hurting students, families, and teachers by ripping important programs out of the Education Department and shipping them off to agencies with no expertise. One recipient of DOE programs, the Labor Department, says such transfers increase efficiency.
0: ABC's Chuck Sievertson. A Florida traffic stop is going viral for what a driver was accused of while driving. ABC's Victor Akendo has more.
2: A Palm Beach sheriff's deputy seen pulling over a woman for holding a phone in her right hand while driving. But stunningly, driver Katie Thomas holds up her right arm, revealing she doesn't have her right hand.
3: So obviously not. So you want to just call this a day?
4: Or? I don't want to call it a day. You had a hand up. Manipulated.
3: You just said my right hand.
4: Well, I thought I saw you with your hand. Did you have your phone on your hand?
3: I did not.
2: Despite her denials,
4: so you're going to receive a citation?
2: Katie is still given a $116 traffic ticket for texting while driving. But this week, the case was dismissed.
0: An Austrian court sentenced 21-year-old man to 15 years in prison for planning an Islamist attack at a 2024 Taylor Swift concert in Vienna. The defendant was arrested the day before the first of three scheduled concerts by Swift, which were canceled. Dave Packer, ABC News.
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15: All across America, we are Red Eye Radio. He is Eric Harley and I'm Gary McNamara. I don't know about you, but yesterday reminded me, since I'm the old one here, April of 83.
16: Yeah,
15: when the Beach Boys were scheduled to play the Independence Day Festival,
16: right,
15: in D.C.
16: Yeah,
15: and Reagan's Interior Secretary James Watt said, "No, we don't need that kind of element here."
16: You know, Mike Love being a hoodlum and whatnot, with all that leather and devil worshiping,
15: it's like we don't need the kind of element that they bring in. And it was like the Beach Boys.
16: The Beach Boys. They're practically gospel. What are you talking about?
15: And Reagan said, "No, we welcome the Beach Boys."
16: Yes. Well, Mike Love's a good man.
15: And so the Beach Boys ended up playing. Mm-hmm. And I know one of my own experiences, and this goes back to 1979. And Charlie Daniels,
16: yeah,
15: was supposed to play, and ended up playing,
16: right?
15: Lancaster Speedway in Lancaster, New York. It's outside of Buffalo.
16: All right, yeah.
15: And there was a brouhaha from a couple of the city council members. I remember that said,
8: No. We

0: we don't need that kind of, you know, un-American artist here. We Charlie need, Daniels.
1: We don't need those shenanigans. Well, and
0: we don't need that tomfoolery.
1: Well, one of his hit songs, In America. Anti-American. We don't need that Lee Greenwood with his anti-American whatnot.
0: And I remember thinking at the time,
1: yeah,
0: because he had a bunch of hits. You know, Devin Went Down to Georgia was popular at that point. But all I can think of is this guy must have only heard Uneasy Rider.
1: Yeah, maybe. You know? Yeah,
0: I was taking a trip out to L.A., tooting along in my Chevrolet, toking on a number and digging on the radio.
1: Yeah. Well, we've all toked on a number. Mine was 3. So, oh, he means joint. Yeah. He means marijuana.
0: And that was, by the way, that's the beginning of Charlie Daniels' first major hit in America, which would have been early 73.
1: Mm-hmm. Yeah.
0: So, and by the way, I didn't have to look that up.
1: Yeah. All right.
0: You know how I didn't have to look that up? I remember the first. Well, yeah, yes, I'm old, but I remember the first time I heard it.
1: Yeah.
0: And is
1: your old?
0: It, yeah. No, we were doing a, I played, Catholic Youth Organization CYO basketball that year.
1: Okay.
0: And so that meant we had to participate in CYO activities.
1: Yeah.
0: And so I remember we had a car wash. It was like April or probably May of 73.
1: April would be too cold.
0: Yeah, exactly. There, right? Because it was everybody, washing the cars, whatever.
1: Right, yeah.
0: And I was thinking that. I go, when was it? April? I go, no, it can't have been April.
1: Had to have been May.
0: We'll get to that in just a moment here because it does relate to me in the next 24 hours.
1: Mm-hmm.
0: So it might have been May. It could have been June. And I remember hearing that song when I got into my car and just going, whoa, who in the hell is this?
1: Mm-hmm.
0: Because he really didn't sing that song.
1: Right.
0: It was a Charlie Daniels rap.
1: Yeah, yeah. Oh, yeah, yeah, yeah. It was kind of wild.
0: Huh? I reached out and kicked old Green Teeth right in the knee.
1: You know, well, the first time you hear something shocking, you know, on the radio, like me, with me, it was Minnie Riperton. This is shockingly depressing. I need some Judas Priest in my life.
0: And loving you.
1: I don't even know if Judas Priest was a hit band yet.
0: Remember the first time you heard when her voice went up as high as it possibly could?
1: Yeah, I almost jumped out of the car. I was like 4.
0: Dogs went crazy.
1: No, that's it.
0: Oh, by the way, speaking about the temperature,
1: yeah,
0: I'm going to see my dad tomorrow afternoon, but I'm back. I'm back like 7 o'clock Saturday night. So
1: right.
0: I'm flying in, flying out. Low's going to be in the 40s.
1: Yeah. Yeah.
0: It's like, what?
1: Yeah, which is weird because you told me that, I think yesterday during the show, during a break, and I had a dream that day that I looked at the forecast for here, for Texas, and there was a cold front coming through, and the overnight lows was going to be 37 this weekend here in the Dallas area. And I was freaking out. And then you told me about the overnight lows there in Buffalo coming up. This weekend. Yeah, I wouldn't mind a little free air conditioning, but I was out in the heat yesterday doing the lawn in the middle of the day, and it was, well, summer's here. I mean, we're not quite to 100 yet, but I think it was already 90. By the time I got cleaned up and everything afterward, I was driving around, it was 95 in my neighborhood.
0: So the point is, music-wise, 5 out of the 7 have now pulled out after it was announced Wednesday.
1: Yeah.
0: I think it came out Wednesday for is it America 250? Is it the official name of the actual the concert series?
1: Yeah.
0: And then when I woke up, I saw that Martina McBride had pulled out.
1: Hmm.
0: And the thing is, you know, she says she's done many of them. She's stating. Now, Morse Day and the Time said, we have no idea why we're on the list. We never even, I don't even know what they're talking about.
1: Mm-hmm.
0: And there was another artist, too, that just said, people are calling me up, screaming at me because I'm not a Trump supporter. We never signed up for this.
1: Mm-hmm.
0: We don't even know how we got in. Mm-hmm. And Martina McBride said, they were told there was nothing political at all that was involved in it. And then they found out yesterday, you know, when they saw everything that was going on, they found out that Trump was involved in it. And she's claiming that, you know, he's making sure that donors get special spots and everything else. And she said, we were just told there were no politics involved. This was just America 250. Mm-hmm. Now, the interesting thing is I haven't checked through social. I'm assuming that Trump's going to come out and blast them. Right now, I think, you know, because the Commodores pulled out, Milli Vanilli pulled out. Now, I did the good thing about all of this. I found out because everybody's going, Milli Vanilli, the one guy's dead. What about the other guy? The other guy isn't in the band.
1: They weren't even the ones that did the singing.
0: Right, the didn't do the singing. And so it's two women that are Milli Vanilli now, and I don't know if it's the original singers or not. That I don't know.
1: Yeah, there was one guy, and it was like, I want to say three or four people that actually did the singing.
0: Oh, yeah, it was Rob and Fab.
1: Yeah, yeah. Yeah, and one of them died by suicide. I forget which one.
0: Yeah.
1: Yeah.
0: So you've got now five out of the seven that have pulled out. Mm. Now, it may end up that the only one that's going to be left is Vanilla Ice singing over and over again, and this may be appropriate, Ice, Ice Baby.
1: Yeah. That actually could get a crowd going. Yeah.
0: Yeah, that's...
1: He went to the same school as my kids.
0: Look, I look at these things and concerts like this. And what do I want to see? What do I want to see when it's around 4th of July and I'm Washington, D.C.? Sorry, I was raised in it. I've talked about my father was so freaked out with rock and roll that there were no rock and roll records allowed in the house. None. And the only albums that we had, the only albums were Bach, Beethoven, Tchaikovsky, Strauss's waltzes, and John Philip Sousa marching band and military songs. So I got to love. I still get, if I hear an orchestra do Stars and Stripes Forever, I get goosebumps. And that comes straight from my childhood.
1: Yeah.
0: You know, because we're real young listening to that stuff. Now, I did have to explain later on to my father that the influence of listening to so much classical music got me early on into the Genesis long form drug music, prog rock.
1: Right.
0: I used to kid him about that all the time. Go, Dad, you know what you did? You got me into all this prog rock stuff now.
1: Right.
0: You know,
1: right.
0: All the heavy drug music.
1: Well, I don't know how a list like this gets to. They put this together. By the way, Rob Pilatus is the one who died from Milli Vanilli. The two guys that were basically the models and dancers in the video. According to Wiki, he died from alcohol and drug overdose. And there's no mention of suicide, but there was talk of, you know, him wanting basically that he was not in a good mindset at the time. So very tragic situation in that regard. But you get back to who's putting this concert together. Why would you? I mean, my thought is this. If you don't have artists scrambling to get on the list, you don't even start to put a concert like that together. Jack Osborne's been talking about everybody and how it all came together for the final tribute to Ozzy, basically the final Ozzy and Sabbath concert came together, and all the artists that were there, a few artists that couldn't make it. One artist, and they won't say who it is, that wanted to be paid, and they were basically covering travel and pay for the crew, but they weren't paying the artists, and that was agreed by all. And anyway, something like that, the point is that you have artists that are scrambling. I'll pay my own way. I'll be there. I'll be on stage. I'll do this. If you don't have a situation where the artists are already on board, you know, full stop, and you, with the time you mentioned it, this is how it works. You put out the feelers, you get somebody who does this, you get a concert promoter who does this, who knows everybody and their management, and you put out the feelers. those who jump on board from day one, there's the start of your list. I mean, I think it's given that, you know, Ali Greenwood and Kid Rock are going to be there, right? By the way, the fact that Vanilla Ice and my kids went to the same school, there's nothing in the school that actually pays tribute to them.
0: Actually, I'm looking at it right now. The only ones that haven't canceled,
1: yeah,
0: Vanilla Ice and Bret Michaels. Not Poison, but just Bret,
1: yeah,
0: Michaels.
1: Right, yeah. Yeah, he's been doing solo stuff for years. And he's on Fox News a lot, and I don't know where he stands politically. I'm not sure. But I, you know, if you don't have a full and complete list, and it needs to be, I'd say, what, a 3 or 4 hour show minimum. It doesn't need to be an all-day
0: festival.
1: No,
0: these are different nights.
1: I know, but what I'm saying is your lineup needs to be 3 or 4 hours a night.
0: And it is. They have military bands that are also playing. There's probably 25, 30 different, you know, different patriotic, right, bands that are playing.
1: Right. But if you're putting together something like this and you don't have major artists scrambling to get on that list, don't bother with them. Do the military bands.
0: Yeah. That's what I
1: do. The presentation, do the flyovers.
0: Right.
1: Do the, you said bring in some tanks.
0: That happened last year.
1: Yeah. A drone show, not a military drone show, although that would be cool too. Do one of those drone shows that you do. You can have a celebration that people would enjoy. Or you could have a Bret Michaels concert.
0: That was a cheap show. I don't know. I mean, you've got a couple of the artists. I don't know if they're lying or whatever. That were on the list, like Morris Day said, and there was another artist too. I can't remember who they are.
1: Yeah.
0: They both said, we never signed up for this. We don't know why we're on the list.
1: Right.
0: Now, did their agent do it? Did their promoter do it? Didn't communicate with them. Mm-hmm. I don't know. Mm-hmm. That just seems strange that you have two artists that come out and say, we never agreed to do this.
1: Right.
0: Well, how do you get on the list then?
1: Mm-hmm.
0: I mean, that to me makes no sense at all. As to Martina McBride, she was not, you know, specific. I did see in one article that it was, well, we heard that it's, you know, this is basically being run by Trump. And there was one artist, I thought it was Martina McBride, I'm doing this from memory, that said, you know, Trump is using this concert, you know, to bring in donors to have special VIP seats, and that's not what this is supposed to be about.
1: Right.
0: Because we were not told that. We were told it was strictly, you know, everything. There'd be no politicians on stage. There'd be, you know, everybody gets in and the MC. There's no politics. It's all about free, you know, the 250th birthday of the United States. And, you know, Martina McBride is a friend of Sean Hannity's.
1: Mm-hmm. Yeah,
0: you know his show.
1: No, she seems to be someone who's patriotic.
0: Yeah, her. I mean, her that hit song is his song.
1: Mm-hmm.
0: And I think she's been on his show many times in the past. I know when he was with the company we were with,
1: mm-hmm,
0: I believe
1: Let Freedom Ring.
0: Yeah, Let Freedom Ring. Yeah. Mm-hmm. So I was thinking, and when she said, "I'm," you know, "no, mm-hmm, I'll do it, but it's not going to be about politics. Everybody has this has to be." It has to be completely inclusive for everyone. And she said, we were told it was, and the new information says it's not. Well, specifically, what was that?
1: Mm-hmm.
0: And I still don't know that, except the one artist said that it was because, you know, it was, you know, we didn't know that Trump was using this to reward, you know, donors.
1: Mm-hmm.
0: You know, Republican donors by giving them special VIP seats or whatever. That's
1: backstage to meet.
0: I don't know whether that true or not.
1: Yeah,
0: because there's been no official statement.
1: Mm-hmm.
0: You know, and if Martina, the other artists that I know that are completely anti-Trump and completely anti-Republican,
1: mm-hmm,
0: I don't trust what they say. Martina McBride though is one you'd say, okay, why? What is it? Be specific with me. Tell me precisely what you were told.
1: If you don't have a lock on those artists before you even start talking about it, then you don't talk about it. You don't promote it. Move on and do something else.
0: Well, she was in. Mm-hmm. She admitted she was in.
1: I know, but what I mean is you've got to have a roster. You got to have a full roster, or otherwise you don't have a show.
0: Well, that's what they put out yesterday. Or 2 days ago was the full roster. That's what caused all this.
1: Which they clearly didn't have. That's my whole point.
0: Right. On social media, they didn't have. They did.
1: That's my whole point.
0: Two of them said. Two of it was two out of the
1: seven. That's what I mean by locked in.
0: Right. But I was specifically talking about Martina McBride.
1: When you start this thing, you get a concert promoter to lock those people in, and they're on board. They're contracted in, and they are. It's a contract, whether they get paid or not. It's a contract to perform. And if you don't have them locked in, don't talk about it. Move on. Do something else.
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0: We are Red Eye Radio. He's our Carly and I'm Gary McNamara. Well, this story really blew up yesterday.
1: Now what happened? I mean, as I watched it, I thought, oh my God, he's having a stroke.
0: Jill Biden with the new book and then the interview that she did. And even Democrats are coming out. We didn't spend a lot of time on it this week. We just said, look, she's lying. And then we moved on.
2: Yeah. I don't believe it for a second.
0: Yeah, we'll cover a few of the things that were said in it yesterday, because the story blew up yesterday.
2: The Democrats are furious over this.
0: Yeah.
2: It's just, we wanted to focus on other things. You're bringing all this back. That was one of the complaints they had yesterday.
0: Well, and it was funny because other Democrats were telling Republicans, why do you keep going back to this? Because she brought it up.
2: Yeah.
0: We didn't bring it up.
2: Right.
0: She did.

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1: And I'm Gary McNamara, along with Eric Harley. Coming up in just a minute, Democrats furious at Jill Biden.
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1: So if you want to know how the day went yesterday, I'm reading this headline from the Babylon Bee, and it's actually quite accurate about some of the critics of what Jill Biden said. Here's the headline from the Babylon Bee. Mm. Jill Biden explains she thought Joe had a stroke during the debate, which is why she left him up there to die. And you sit there and go, that's a cruel headline. That's actually what people were saying yesterday. When I saw that, I go, that's really not an example.
2: If she actually thought he was having a stroke, you stop everything and do everything to save your husband's life, right?
1: And then afterwards, you know, and this is part of reading this, former Biden aides don't believe Jill Biden. They're angry after the ex-First Lady's debate comments. Alex Thompson, the Axios reporter who co-wrote Original Sin, you and I just always get a kick out of that with Jake Tapper.
2: Mm-hmm.
1: The book was released last year and delved into the former President Joe Biden's cognitive decline scandal, said he's been flooded with reactions from members of Biden's orbit after Jill Biden began speaking out about her husband's struggles to speak coherently at the CNN debate against the former former President Donald Trump.
2: Mm.
1: She told CBS News she thought her husband was having a stroke or might have been drugged, according to The Atlantic, ahead of the release of her forthcoming book. Well, a lot of Democrats, including several Biden aides that I've talked to since yesterday when the interview came out, just simply don't believe her. In fact, some are saying she's gaslighting here. Wow. Thompson pointed out how Jill Biden appeared alongside her husband at a post-debate rally, and that's how the Babylon Bee came up with their headline,
2: mm-hmm.
1: and seemed to act as if everything was okay the following day, carrying on with other campaign events. And a lot of former aides, you know, have told me, if you really believed he might be having a stroke, then it's not necessarily the same behavior that you would do. There's no evidence that there was any significant medical exam afterwards, Thompson said, before acknowledging she suggested her husband take a cognitive exam, but was overruled by his advisors, per The Atlantic. He continued, and you know, a lot of Democrats think that this is simply unhelpful to come out with this at this moment and try to rewrite this portion of history. I have to say that there is significant skepticism that she is trying to rewrite the narrative right now. Well, she's not going to be successful at it. What I think is interesting is she's doing these interviews that everybody on the left and right know is a lie, and she's hoping that Democrats will buy the book because they want to be BS'd more.
2: Yeah.
1: Seriously.
2: Right.
1: Republicans aren't going to buy the book.
2: Right.
1: It's going to be Democrats. And so she knows she's lying. You and I said it. We didn't spend much time. We go, come on, she's lying. We all know it. And then this thing just blew up the last couple of days. And it's Friday. We got to clear the desk.
2: But, well, it's and again, you know, at the basis of it all is either somebody who's lying or a wife that doesn't care.
1: Yeah.
2: It's one of those two.
1: Right. Yeah.
2: Plain and simple.
1: By
2: you can't say, well, right. She cares, but she thought the debate was more important. Yeah, that's a viable answer.
1: Thank you for continuing what we've always done here, which is, all right, what are the only choices?
2: These are the only two options.
1: The only two options is
2: right.
1: She's lying or she's completely uncaring about her husband.
2: Right.
1: One or the other.
2: And I don't know which is which. You would have to ask her because it's one of those two. I believe she's lying. If I were a betting man, and I am, I'd put a dollar on that bet. She's lying.
1: Of course.
2: But I'm not going to rule out that she doesn't care about her husband. It happens.
1: We're looking at the only two options. If she's lying, why is she lying? Because everyone knows. I saw Chris Coons on with Martha McCallum, and he was doing the thing. Well, you know, Trump falls asleep in meetings. She goes, "What are you talking about? He does takes probably 30 to 100 questions a day.
2: Yeah.
1: You know, he's all over the place." And
2: right.
1: Then he just, but he won't answer the question on this. That's not the point. But he wouldn't let her.
2: Yeah,
1: Chris Coons would not let her finish the sentence.
2: Right.
1: And she's the interviewer. I would have told him, "Will you please shut up? I let you talk. Let me talk."
2: Yeah, exactly.
1: And she didn't do that. But I would have done it.
2: Yeah.
1: And so he was trying. He didn't want to hear her answer. Because he was trying to make the moral equivalency that there's no difference between what Biden was or what Biden is and was back then and Donald Trump. Because
2: right.
1: Nobody buys that Donald Trump is he 80? You know, might he forget some things? I forget things. You forget things.
2: I've been forgetting things all my life.
1: But it's whether you cannot have any type of consistency with your cognitive abilities, you know, to complete a sentence or talk about a paragraph or relate an idea. And Biden couldn't do that. And it just happened to be he was at his worst.
2: Here's the case. Here's the case I'll make for Jill Biden not caring about her husband. Because that wasn't the only night or time or moment in front of a camera. And I'm certainly away from the camera, that he displayed some cognitive issues. And quite frankly, I know my wife. I love her very much, and she likes me a lot. I'm one of her favorite people. She tells me all the time.
1: Tolerates.
2: Yes.
1: Tolerates.
2: No, she loves me enough, and I love her enough to know that if I started to see that, especially if I were in the public eye. I know what you're saying. You're in radio. Yeah, we're not in the public eye. We're on the radio. it's different. But if I were at that level and I were constantly on the world stage and something were wrong with me, my wife would step in and there would be no one who could stop her.
1: Right.
2: So there's the case for not caring. But I can't tell you that because I can't read into Joe Biden's heart.
1: But we know what the options are.
2: There are two options there. And those are the only two options. She's lying or she doesn't care about her husband.
1: Now, I want to play this because it shows you how those in the leftist media don't realize what they've said before. They don't realize the internet exists. When it comes to Joe Biden, listen to Abby Phillips here on CNN.
2: Mm.
1: Listen to this here. All right. We're going to play what she said here in the last 36 hours and what she said in the middle of June of 2024.
2: Okay.
1: Okay. Here we go.
3: The autopsy that the Democrats didn't delve into that. But it should.
4: Yeah.
3: What kind of political system covers that up and makes it okay to lie to people about what everybody knows is true.
1: That was just in the last 36 hours. All right.
2: Yeah.
1: Here we go. Now let's go back. She's just, you know, what type of political system allows this to happen?
2: Right.
1: Here we go.
2: All right.
1: June 17th, 2024, Abby Phillips.
3: November choice is between two old men. We know that. But tonight I want to talk about the Joe Biden that Republicans want you to see and the pipeline of videos that aren't telling the full truth. Now, those videos are probably right now clogging the public consciousness as Americans start to think about their vote. And this is going to be really tough and tricky for voters to sort through, because some of these videos, if you're a regular person, you probably cannot even do the digging that would be required to sort through what is being chopped up, what is being deceptively characterized, all of that.
4: That's right. And it's only June. You're already talking about whether the president's defecating in public. Imagine where we're going to be by October. The White House press secretary used the phrase cheap fakes, the idea of cheap fakes. Let me explain what that is to people. We've been worried for years about AI deep fakes, that computer generated images are going to trick people into believing something that's totally false. Cheap fakes are a little bit simpler. They're cheap. They're just distorted, out of context videos, chopped up in certain ways, constructed in certain ways. That's what we're seeing. That's what the Biden administration, the Biden campaign is so worried about right now. But make no mistake, they are worried about this. This is a real problem. This is not some made-up fiction. The videos are oftentimes made up, but the problem is real. Because some of us, Abby, watch a 40-minute speech by Biden. We see the full context. Other people only watch a five-second clip. And that's going to be something that's going to, I suspect, follow Biden for the rest of this campaign.
3: I mean, look, Biden, as we pointed out, it's not a secret. He is an older man. He has actually moments that are pretty awkward in public. Why chop them up and make them into something that they're not?
1: She was part of what she had just said was the political system that covers it up.
5: Yeah.
1: Because as we know, that was all BS about the deep fakes. That ended up being mocked.
5: Yep.
1: Saliza. Stelter lost, excuse me. He even lost, I don't want to say he lost credibility. He never had any credibility, but he lost credibility even with Democrats with that.
2: No, absolutely. You know. No, and it was
1: Brian Stelter, formerly of CNN.
2: It really is if you think about it, it's in the same line of the Jake Tapper book. It's the same spirit. Well, the day after the election, we went straight to writing the book about it. The day after the election, huh? Yeah, you waited all of that time. You could have written the book. You had information. It didn't all come to you the morning of the day after the election. No, they constantly carry the water for the left. They do all of this. They're part of the, I don't know, I don't like the words cover up, because it really wasn't a cover up. We could all see it when it came to the cognitive issues with Joe Biden. And by the way, for those of us, many of us, who deal with family members who have cognitive issues, serious cognitive issues, it is a shame that their family members don't step in.
1: I said formerly of CNN. He was formerly, then he came back again.
2: Oh, that's right. He did.
1: He came back.
2: Yeah. Just want
1: to make sure Brian Stelter wouldn't have talked about him.
2: Yeah.
1: Yeah, you're right.
2: You know, and
1: because I know how protective, I'm going to see my dad.
2: Yeah.
1: I know how protective the entire family is of him.
2: Yes.
1: And we would never allow what the Biden family allowed with Joe Biden.
2: Ever.
1: We've never allowed that. Ever. And I tend to agree. I can't read her mind, but either scenario is plausible. Either she's completely lying,
2: or she doesn't care.
1: Or she really never cared about her husband. It's one or the other.
2: It's one of the two.
1: We are Red Eye Radio.
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0: We are Red Eye Radio. He is Eric Carling. I'm Gary McNamara. All right, the Tallarico audio cut of the day.
1: All right.
0: What does he call women? Are you ready?
1: Okay.
0: Ready for this one? Here we go.
1: All right. This is
0: beautiful.
1: Yeah, okay.
2: Every one of our neighbors with a uterus became the property of the state.
3: One of our neighbors with a uterus to be able to control their own body.
0: Now, that's going to get him in trouble with the left. Because what's a neighbor with a uterus? A woman.
1: It's a woman.
0: But not all women have a uterus.
1: According to the left. You know, he's not doing well. He said there's only six genders. And again, we're going by their rule book. Yes. We know now there's over 6,000. I'm pretty sure I'm right on that.
0: How many are Facebook?
1: I may be underestimating.
0: Remember Facebook back?
1: This was
0: back
1: 57.
0: 12 years ago. That's like 12 years ago.
1: Oh, yeah. That was ancient Facebook. They've updated it. I'm pretty sure it's over 6,000.

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8: From ABC News, I'm Sherry Preston in Florida. Space company Blue Origin testing its new Glenn rocket when it suddenly exploded overnight, rattling the nearby area. ABC Sophie Flay.
9: The explosion turning night into day, sending a massive shockwave rippling through the air. This out of the explosion taking nearly a minute to reach the camera. Before the explosion, two towers could be seen, one on either side of the rocket, to protect it from lightning. But now, only one tower remains.
8: Blue Origin founder Jeff Bezos posting on his social media shortly after the explosion, confirming all personnel are accounted for and the investigation into the root cause of the explosion is underway. Negotiators for the U.S. and Iran remaining hopeful that a draft agreement can be approved in the coming days that could reopen the Strait of Hormuz. ABC News Chief White House Correspondent Mary Bruce.
10: According to U.S. officials, the president has been briefed on this draft agreement that would extend the ceasefire and see the critical waterway reopen over the course of 60 days. So Iran would be loosening its grip on the strait at the same time that the U.S. would be pulling back its naval blockade on Iranian ports. This would buy time to start negotiating an end to the war.
8: Both Trump and Iranian leadership have rejected deals in the late stages of negotiations before, and Treasury Secretary Scott Bessent confirms the U.S. is still targeting the Iranian regime. An urgent manhunt on Hawaii's Big Island over police after they arrested a 36-year-old man, Jacob Baker, for the murders of three different men over a period of 48 hours on the island. Police Chief Reed Mahuna praising the community, who he says was key to securing Baker's arrest after he was reportedly spotted in a grassy area.
11: I want to thank our community. It was a citizen that saw something, said something, and help bring this manhunt to a safe conclusion.
8: As of right now, a motive for the killings remains unknown. You're listening to ABC News.
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8: In Dallas, at least three people, including a child, have been confirmed dead at a massive apartment complex explosion and fire. Dallas Fire Rescue official Jason Evans says crews are still combing through the rubble, looking for other possible victims.
14: We have joined that with an excavation phase of the operation, and the hope with doing those simultaneously is to not have us out here as long as we would be otherwise.
8: An exciting finish for this year's Scripps National Spelling Bee.
15: It went down to the wire at the Scripps National Spelling Bee Thursday. A tie between Sri Parikh and Ishan Gupta forced a lightning round spell off, both given 90 seconds to spell as many words as possible in 14 years.

0: Here at the Scripps National Spelling Bee Thursday, a tie between Sri Parikh and Ishan Gupta forced a lightning round spell off. Both given 90 seconds to spell as many words as possible, and 14-year-old Sri put his lips into overdrive.
1: Teraglin.
2: T-R-A-G-L-I-N.
1: Homeland.
2: H-O-M-E-L-Y-N.
0: Motoring through.
1: Chikungunya.
2: C-H-I-K-U-N-G-U-N-Y-A.
0: Correctly spelling 32 words, beating Ishan's 25.
1: You are the 2000.
0: Crowned by Scripps the best speller in the English language. Dave Packer, ABC News.
3: Eight students on an end-of-the-year field trip to a theme park outside Galveston, Texas, rescued from a roller coaster Thursday when the ride became stuck on its track. The theme park says a thorough inspection of the ride will happen before anyone gets on it again. And the San Antonio Spurs are hanging on for their chance at the NBA Finals after their win over Oklahoma City last night forced a Game 7 for the series. Sherry Preston, ABC News.
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5: Now, it's Red Eye Radio. 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
8: And he is Eric Hurley and I'm Gary McNamara. Welcome and good morning. Thank you so much for being here. Well, just here in the last hour, Bret Michaels has pulled out of the Freedom 250 Great American State Fair concerts. He pulled out. He said, unfortunately, what was presented to us as a celebration of our country has evolved into something much more divisive. He doesn't explain why, though, than who I'd agreed to be part of. He goes, also concerns have been raised concerning the safety of my fans, band, crew, family, and myself, including threats that are completely unfounded and unforgivable. So he was getting threats.
9: Okay. All right.
8: For staying in. So there's only... The only ones left now, somebody I've never heard of this artist, Flo Rida. You know who that is?
9: Yeah, Flo Rida.
8: Flo Rida? I have no idea.
9: Mm-hmm.
8: Yeah. See, I didn't even know how to pronounce the last name.
9: Mm-hmm.
8: And Vanilla Ice.
9: Mm-hmm.
8: That's it. So everybody else has pulled out. Who is, what does Flo do?
9: Flo Rida had a hit song, wow, years ago.
8: Oh, okay.
9: The boots with the fur.
8: The boots with the fur.
9: I don't know if that's the name of the song, but yeah.
8: Okay.
9: Flo Rida.
8: Okay. Just
9: Flo Rida. The name, of course, a take of Florida, you know. Yeah. So.
8: Oh. Yeah. I had no idea. Thank you.
9: Mm-hmm.
8: Thank you for updating me.
9: Yeah. It's called Reading. Mm-hmm.
8: Well, I mean, I've never seen the name, though. I could read and never see the name.
9: Well, is it listed on the list?
8: The what?
9: Is it listed on the list? Do they break it up to Flo dash Rida?
8: Yes.
9: They do? Yeah.
8: Okay. Flo Rida.
9: Yeah.
8: Yeah.
9: All right. It's like Eminem, you know, candy thing. Peanut or plain, doesn't matter.
8: I got to check True Social to see if Trump has commented on it.
9: Yeah. About the concert? Yeah. Well, yeah. Brett Michael.

0: Because is where you draw the line. I mean, if it's not going to, if we're not going to have Bret Michaels, why even have it? Why even have the 250-year celebration if we're not going to?
1: Well, if it's not poison, and you can't get CeCe DeVille.
0: Yeah,
1: you know, if CeCe's not in there, I mean, it's
0: well, and
1: I got to play with Bret.
0: Yeah, yeah, exactly.
1: I'm just such a great guitarist, and I got all the chicks.
0: Right. Well, I'm not sure that's true, but he is a great guitarist.
1: By the way, I'm not a Poison fan at all.
0: Yeah.
1: I did years ago. A friend of mine was visiting.
0: Yeah.
1: This goes back, wow, almost 26 years ago.
0: Mm-hmm.
1: And she was coming into town for business.
0: Right.
1: Yeah. And she had heard about the concert. She goes, let's go to the concert. I went, no, I'm not going to go see Poison.
0: Yeah.
1: And she said, come on, go. And I went, no. I think it was Poison, Dokken, and Cinderella.
0: Okay.
1: And I was, no, I don't want it. And I went. And, you know, Poison didn't impress me at all. I mean, it was Cinderella. How did I always wondered, how did they ever fit the hairband kind of thing?
0: Well, because if you go to back to their song, their hit songs and their videos, you'll see. And well, it was really big hair.
1: Okay.
0: Yeah, yeah, yeah.
1: Well, but I mean the style that I saw.
0: Yeah.
1: From Tom Kiefer, he was more, it was more goth grunge.
0: Yeah.
1: That's how, I don't know how
0: more,
1: else to
0: more
1: describe
0: of
1: it.
0: A just a straight rock and blues influence.
1: Yeah.
0: He's a very good artist.
1: I saw influences to me. I'm like, well, like I just mentioned those artists. The Cult also was like, it was really interesting. I'm like, he doesn't fit in here.
0: Yeah.
1: And, yeah. But, yeah. Yeah. So I had to admit that, I saw Poison once. They didn't impress me.
0: Yeah.
1: I was like, okay.
0: Yeah. Well.
1: Every rose has a thorn.
0: Yeah.
1: Okay.
0: Yeah, some things you do for money, I guess.
1: And I don't want to,
0: or some things you do just because you're a horrible songwriter.
1: Again,
0: I don't know.
1: I'm probably going to get hate mail. You don't like Poison? No. But arguing music is the dumbest thing because people like what they like.
0: Well, they sold the tens and tens of albums, so I don't. No, they sold a lot of records. They sold a ton of records. They made it. They did their thing. And apparently there's still an audience.
1: Yeah. You know what always impressed me about Bret Michaels, though?
0: Huh.
1: Was the amount of partying he did being a type 1 diabetic and then had to stop.
0: Yeah,
1: I mean,
0: yeah.
1: You're alive, dude?
0: Yeah.
1: Wow.
0: Yeah. You know?
1: So
0: no, because that's an extremely sensitive situation, yeah. So, yeah, I don't know. It's like you said, music is, you know, there's, what do they say? There's no accounting for taste.
1: Yeah.
0: Well, all right. It is, when you look at this whole concert thing, I don't know that you need the concert. You know, if you have Lee Greenwood singing God Bless the USA, right? And you have military bands and you have flyovers, you have fireworks, and a big celebration. I don't know that you need the music. If you could get the music, that'd be one thing. If this were the Obama administration, Taylor Swift would probably be headlining. But it's not. And we all know what's going on. I mean, if they're getting threats because they're perceived to be somebody who supports Trump.
1: Mm-hmm.
0: And then, you know, that's going to, you're counted out at that point, and there's no fixing it. There is no, well, I'm going to do it anyway. I mean, Kid Rock will do it, and he's not afraid to do it. But there is a great concern.
1: Even though he's not on the
0: right
1: concert.
0: You know, he'll go out and support Trump. He doesn't care. He's talked about it. He goes, I'm not really political one way or the other. I just believe in certain things, you know, ideas. And, so he's not, you know, these aren't artists that are going to, and there is a real situation when your crew says, I'm not doing that. if your crew isn't going to be on board, you're not going to have a show.
1: Yeah, I don't see anything from Untrue Social about it at all. So.
0: Yeah, yeah. So they may change it. You know, they may decide, okay, we're just going to have the military bands. If the artists don't feel safe, or they want to, you know, or if Trump wants to go after them, they want to chicken out or whatever it is, then we just won't have the concert. The concerts won't be the problem. You know, they not having a concert won't be a problem. Have your nightly events.
1: And I think there's admission to the state fair, so.
0: Yeah, right.
1: As they're calling it, the state.
0: Yeah.
1: Freedom 250 state fair.
0: Right.
1: Supposed to be representing all, you know, the states. So.
0: Right.
1: So there, it said buy tickets. So mm-hmm. I went to the website.
0: The corn dogs and funnel cakes. Let's go. You know, I don't need Bret Michaels. When you have my grandmother's dying words. If you have corn dogs and funnel cakes, you don't need Bret Michaels.
1: Funniest thing is, and these all coming from most Republican conservatives who read this went, well, except for Martina McBride, who the hell cares?
0: Yeah.
1: But it was like, I did not find many Republican conservatives that were impressed with the lineup.
0: Well, you know, that's it. That's why you want to put the feelers out early on, get a concert promoter on board, and then tell them, but here's the thing. You do have to tell them what it's going to be and what it's not going to be. And if it turns out that it's evolving into something else, you should expect you should expect cancellations anyway, because it's the nature of the beast. There are going to be artists that are out there that, you know, okay, well, so-and-so, the bass player's not feeling well, so we're going to cancel. I'm just joking. Nobody cancels because they don't have a bass player. But, you know, if the singer is, you know, under the weather, or if they have a conflict or something, you'll expect cancellations. It's kind of factored in. So you build a big roster and lock everybody in with contracts, and go from there. But I just don't, just that to me isn't the draw of the celebration of 250 years of liberty.
1: No, I
0: can't.
1: It's not. Yeah, it's not. No. For me, it wouldn't be. For me, it wouldn't be either. Now, let's talk about the other concert.
0: Yeah?
1: Which Tom one? Morello.
0: Yeah?
1: From Rage for the Machine.
0: Uh-huh.
1: Has another festival coming up right before the midterm election in early October.
0: Oh.
1: He's bringing with him Bruce Springsteen, Joan Baez.
0: All right.
1: The Dave Matthews Band, Foo Fighters, Jack Black. The Dropkick Murphys, man, they are so insanely liberal. And it's, let me just read it to you. It's not just about the music. Portions of the proceeds will go towards Vote Riders, a nonpartisan organization working to expand voter access across the country. You know what they do, Vote Riders?
0: Huh.
1: You know what they raise money for? Get rid of all voter ID. And so they go nonpartisan. I will say in later updates, they took them out of there because they were getting blasted on social media saying nonpartisan. Hmm. In a way, though, when you think about it, it is nonpartisan, but it isn't. It is nonpartisan. The concert, because only those rock stars and a very few people believe that there shouldn't be voter ID. The vast majority, landslide numbers of American citizens, including Democrats, minorities, everybody across the board believes in voter ID. It is partisan, though, because 99.999999% of Democrats in federal office disagree with the landslide numbers of their own Democrats in their own party. So I guess that would be the partisanship, in it.
0: Yeah.
1: But I was laughing yesterday. I go, wait a minute, maybe nonpartisan because nobody is with them. Because so it says the portions will go, the Vote Riders, a nonpartisan organization, which they are not. The Power of the People Festival is about freedom, justice, equality, and rock and roll, Morello said in a statement. It's about the power of everyday human beings have when they come together through music, art, community, and action. We are honored to bring this incredible lineup to the D.C. area for a day that celebrates the spirit of activism, creativity, and hope. If you look at this here. I have it on my, look at it on my phone there.
0: Yeah.
1: Doesn't it look like it's being put on by the Communist Party of the Soviet Union?
0: No, it absolutely
1: look at the poster.
0: Does. No, it
1: the
0: does.
1: The poster looks like it's, I swear to God.
0: Did Vladimir Putin draw that?
1: I know. It's really amazing. And the comments on social media just, and I loved it. Rage against the machine. You're the machine.
0: And by the way,
1: all believe in the machine.
0: In terms of how he described it and what it's all about, rock and roll was third. That tells you everything right there. Oh, yeah, and we'll play some music, too.
1: But the comments on, you know, for God's sakes, if you're going to try to sell to people on commie-Nazism, as we like to call it now, commie-Nazism, you know, at least use the American flag in it somewhere.
0: Yeah.
1: Don't have the poster look like it was put on by the poster was created by Stalin's personal poster artist.
0: Well, but you know, but here's the thing. The American flag is controversial.
1: Yeah.
0: It's divisive. I saw this in an article. Man, I wish I would have saved that. It was an article just yesterday or day before. Well, the American flag has become divisive and blah, blah, blah, blah, blah. And certain businesses won't put the American flag up and, you know, blah, blah. Divisive how? We're America. It's the United States. It's our country's flag. How dare you put it on display? But no, they're not going to do that. They're going to look as commie as they can, yeah. Raging for the machine.
1: Yep.
0: That is very, very good, Ben.
1: And by the way, I've been saying this since I first heard of Rage Against the Machine. You know, when the 90s, when they really came to popularity, I went in, and when you understood Tom Morello and Zach DeLaRocca and where they come from, it's like, well, They're Marxist.
0: Yeah. Yeah.
1: You know, what do you mean? They are the machine.
0: Yes.
1: Because Marxism believes in an authoritarian government.
0: Right.
1: It's what it is.
0: Yep.
1: It's about people not owning property.
0: Yep.
1: You know, the whole Marxism, the whole communism thing is you don't get to own any property. The government controls everything.
0: Right.
1: And I said from the very beginning, they're not revolutionary as being a conservative and believing in private property ownership and free enterprise.
0: Yeah. Yeah.
1: That's what it's about.
0: Yep.
1: You know, that's the opposite of that. You know, that's, to me, that's revolutionary in today's society. The basic tenets of our society, which is about people being able to be free to do the things that they want in business and their personal life.
0: Mm-hmm.
1: That's not the machine. The machine is what Bruce Springsteen is promoting. The machine, the authoritarian government, is what Tom Morello, with Rage for the Machine, is all about.
0: Yeah.
1: They're not about individual rights.
0: No.
1: They're not about free markets. They're not it's like, well, we want to stop freedom when it comes to business. You can have freedom everywhere else in your personal life, but in your business activity, when it comes to money and things like that, when it comes to you being able to acquire wealth so you can choose where you go in life,
0: Yeah. Well,
1: on fiscal things, well, no. The machine needs to control all the money.
0: Yes. No. Yeah, it's, something like that. Look, they've got a lineup of, you know, top communist rock and roll names.
1: Commie-Nazis, as we call them now. With the acceptance of
0: Commie-Nazi rock.
1: I like that.
0: Commie rock.
1: It's great. I was telling you that
0: KCOM, we're all commie rock all the time.
1: We were looking at a headline in a trade magazine that was saying that alternative music needs to get back to pre-Nirvana.
0: Yeah.
1: Okay, maybe commie-Nazi rock.
0: Exactly. Yeah.
1: We are Red Eye Radio.
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4: Agriculture Secretary Brooke Rollins among the dignitaries Tuesday, celebrating the 90th anniversary of the REA, the legislation that created the Rural Electrification Administration, the predecessor to today's USDA Rural Utility Service. As Deputy Agriculture Secretary Stephen Vaden observed,
5: it started with electricity. Telephones were added to that. Then water, and most recently, broadband. So while the technologies may have changed, the goal of seeing to it that wherever in rural America one is, you have the basics that are necessary for modern life continue.
4: I'm Rod Bain reporting for the U.S. Department of Agriculture in Washington, D.C.
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0: He is Eric Harley, and I'm Gary McNamara. Coming up following the bottom of the hour, a media outlet attempts to defend Tallarico. We'll get to that. And, the 60-minute slaughter yesterday.
1: Yeah.
0: It's exactly what we said had to happen.
1: Well, you're going to have to. If you're not going to go in and redo everything, tell me what you're going to do. You're not going to retrain the brains of the people that are there.
0: No. No. They're political activists. Yeah. You're not going to make them journalists.
1: No, it's not going to happen.
0: We'll get to that and more.

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1: I'm Gary McNamara, along with Eric Harley. 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I'm just getting a kick. I'm just sitting here going through a thread on X.
2: Yeah.
1: From from Matt Walsh from the Daily Wire. And it was based on the story, just the Fox News story the other day. Let me just make sure I get it. According to a new survey, 75% of Americans say restaurants should offer some kind of adults-only dining experience to avoid unruly kids. And then the headline is, no one wants a romantic dinner ruined by a screaming child at the next table. Then he writes, well, if you don't want to be around kids at a restaurant, then fork over the money and go to a nice upscale place.
2: Yeah.
1: There's not many kids there. And then it gets to somebody posted, and this was out there yesterday. It wasn't just him. Well, they should allow to bring their dogs instead of kids. Because dogs.
2: Yeah. Yeah.
1: Hey, right.
2: Yeah.
1: Children are members of society and should be allowed to participate in it. Dogs are not members of our society at all.
2: They are not.
1: They are dogs.
2: Quit taking your dog everywhere.
1: Keep your dog at home or take him to a dog park.
2: Yeah.
1: It's insane that we are constantly having this conversation about whether kids should be allowed in restaurants. Meanwhile, people bring their dogs everywhere. We now live in a society where dogs are more welcome in public than human children. It's psychotic.
2: No, seriously. They're everywhere. Yeah, I understand if you're walking into Petco and people are walking their dogs in. Okay, that's fine. I get it. They might be there for grooming or the vet or whatever, or just shopping. Because, you know, when I had a dog, my dog loved to shop. My dog had lots of money and loved to shop. But people take their dogs everywhere now.
1: Some guy writes, my dog is cleaner and more well-behaved than lots of children. No, it's not. Your dog smells, eats its own poop, and barks. Yeah. Your dog has no fundamental right to participate in society at all. Children do. You know, my patience for other people's dogs is zero. If I'm inconvenienced or disrupted by someone's dog for even 1 second, it's unacceptable. Your dog should just never be my problem. But children are human beings. They are the next generation. We need them to exist.
2: Mm-hmm.
1: I mean,
2: well, you know,
1: and then it was when you go through the thread, it's dog lovers versus human lovers.
2: Oh, there you go. No, you knew that was going to be the war. That was going to be the war on that thread. That was going to be the war. And by the way, it is true. If you want a romantic dinner, then go to an upscale restaurant. Like, for instance, we would take our kids to McDonald's, but not Chili's.
1: But it started, I wanted to see where another thread went that he wrote about, and this applies to me,
2: mm-hmm.
1: All right? And you'll agree with this.
2: All right.
1: And he writes, as I get older, I will never understand adults who are embarrassed about their age. Why are you sad and embarrassed you've existed for a while? Why is it rude for someone to ask you how old you are? Why would you want people to think you're in your 20s if you're really in your 30s or 40s or 50s? Well, in my case, easy. Trying to date a younger woman. It should be the other way. Age and experience should be a point of pride. If anything, the glorification of youth and the desire to stay in that state, however, is the most retarded feature of the modern world. Mm. We used to revere our elders. Now we revere 23-year-olds. No, we don't. Because why exactly? They don't know anything and haven't done anything. It's insane. No, and my proof is, nobody wants a young president.
2: Yeah. Well, all right. Yeah.
1: Nobody wants a young, even the young people don't want a young president.
2: Well, no, because you know what it is for a lot of them? It's the Chris Rock thing that you mentioned yesterday, that years ago that he said about the Obamas. I see them as my mom and dad. They want a mommy and daddy in the White House.
1: Right.
2: For me, I don't mind someone who's been around for a minute because they have experience. Now, sometimes that experience means diddly and squat. But young people, I could see them. That's, you know, the Chris Rock effect.
1: That's true.
2: I want my mommy and daddy.
1: Yeah, so, you know, Matt, you're wrong on that case because, as Eric just said, young people depend on the old people to survive.
2: That's right.
1: Because they don't want to work like we did.
2: That's right.
1: They don't want to work.
2: It's like people reading that article from Matt were probably like, Mom, did you read this?
1: He just seems to, you know, it's a survey that's done for discussion, but nobody's going to be banning kids from restaurants.
2: No, they're not. As much as we can bribe the hosts of the restaurant to delay them being seated. Look, it happens. You have to expect it. Like the casual dining. Yeah, you know, I mentioned Chili's. They're like right now, they're crushing it. I'm doing very well. And you go in, it's going to be families. If you have to know that. And then there are upscale restaurants, you know, Olive Garden or something. you go. No, but there are upscale. If
1: Eric,
2: you were going to do,
1: for gosh sakes, you live in Dallas.
2: Yeah, I know.
1: Move up a couple of levels, will you please?
2: Okay. Well, then Applebee's. The thing is, fine if you're going to spend.
1: Oh, wait.
2: You're going to spend all my money.
1: Hold it. Wait. Hooters. I saw they're going to rebrand as a family restaurant.
2: Okay.
1: Again, we want to get back to where we were.
2: It just turns out that the entire family has only daughters. But the thing.
1: It's like the Seinfeld episode where Elaine went in and applied for the job at Monk's because, and I don't know why, but that was the only time where it seemed like a completely different ownership owned that restaurant, but it was the guy, and she accused him of only hiring women with large breasts. They were all his daughters.
2: Well, you know, it turns out, true story, my wife loves the chicken at Hooters. She does. And, you know, I asked her one time, I said, well, you know, I don't know, the whole server thing with the, she goes, oh, that's mundane. Have you seen what other girls wear in public? Compared to the Hooters servers, that's nothing. And it's like, you know, I mean, because it was that gradual thing. You know, it used to be, well, oh, they're scantily clad. Actually, they have more clothes on than a lot of women walking around in public. You know, and
1: I've got to say this. Near me, there's a bar. And where I live, it was completely desolate when I moved in 20 years ago.
2: Right, right.
1: I mean, we had no traffic signals.
2: Right, yeah, okay.
1: And they started, you know, putting up retail establishments. And now, within probably 3/4 of a mile of me, right around the corner, you know, it's because it's a long corner, there's two bars.
2: Yeah.
1: And real nice place. The one, real, real nice place, beautiful, spotless. The owner is a John Taffer fan. I met him. I hardly ever go there. I mean, I just don't go out much.
2: Mm.
1: But I couldn't go in there because I went in there one time and every single bartender and server basically are wearing, and it's thongs.
2: Yeah, yeah, no.
1: I'm not kidding. I'm not kidding.
2: Yeah.
1: Thongs.
2: Yeah.
1: And I'm like, mm-mm. It's a corner bar.
2: Yeah, no.
1: And I'm just like,
2: no,
1: no. And again, no. Aesthetically speaking, the women that I have seen are just, and again, it's a very objective thing or subjective, whatever.
2: Mm.
1: Aesthetically may not be pleasing to the eye.
2: Yeah.
1: There may be some. Look, I lived on the beach.
2: Mm-hmm.
1: I lived on the beach for almost 3 years.
2: Right.
1: And the majority of human bodies are ugly.
2: Yeah.
1: I know. I've witnessed it.
2: Mm-hmm.
1: The majority of men and women. In fact, I've been the advocate of not for women being able to go topless on beaches. I'm for men putting their shirts back on.
2: Yeah. I'm on board with that.
1: And that's what happens.
2: I keep my shirt on.
1: Right. That's what happens when you live on the beach.
2: Yeah.
1: And, you know, again, that comes from experience. So not the most aesthetically, there could be more aesthetically pleasing human beings that might be able to get away with wearing that attire in a very risque environment, but it's not. It's a corner place where you just go to have a drink and something good to eat.
2: Yeah, right.
1: And I'm just like, it's not needed.
2: No. That's a turnoff.
1: Yeah. It's a turnoff, man.
2: Put some clothes on.
1: Right. And it doesn't have a name like, you know, it's not like, you know, Twin Peaks where, you know, it's Twin Peaks. Whoa, is this a mountain kind of place? Am I going to go in here?
2: Yeah.
1: Like, it's like, so.
2: Is this about that weird TV show? Nope.
1: But no, Matt, none of us here are embarrassed about our age. Not at all.
2: I love the fact that I'm 60 or whatever I am. It's none of my business. But no, I love the fact when I turned 60, I was like, now it's on. Because I look at it as earned years. You know, the good, the bad, the ugly, whatever, everything in between. And I look at this long, and it seems, you know, because if you break up your life, you know, your childhood, and then your teen years into your young adult years, and then you get into the midlife thing, and then you get past the midlife thing. And those are all different segments of your life that almost seem like different lives altogether. You know what I mean? When you think back, it's like, wow, man, that was because society was different, because your experience was different. Maybe you lived in a different place, whatever it is. And I look at those different phases of my life and I'm grateful. You know, I lost my brother last month, and my brother had a really long, he would have been 65 in August, and he, right out of high school and graduated Del Rio High, 79, and then boom, joined the Marines. And then, you know, he started and did all of these things throughout his life, then served later in the National Guard. He did all of these things and had all of these experiences that he chose. He was never married. He didn't have children. And he told me one time, he goes, you know, this is my preference. He goes, being responsible for others is a very big responsibility, and I believe that maybe I'd be up to it maybe one day, but really I want to do these things, and if I have a responsibility for others, then that would be, you know, a something that might kind of, you know, change everything for me. And so for him, he wanted to do those things in his life, and he did them all very well, by the book. He was a by-the-book guy. He was a great soldier in the National Guard. He was a great Marine. And I think of those phases of his life, which, you know, helps me to cope with his death. And I think about, you know, my life. I look back at my life, and I haven't accomplished some of the things he did, but I really enjoy being at this age. I don't complain about it at all.
1: And I'm not embarrassed or ashamed at all that I'm a number of weeks older than you.
2: Yeah. How many weeks would that be? Is it 10 years? Is it 52 weeks? Is it 500 and something over 500 weeks older?
1: I can't measure
2: it in weeks.
1: I did get that question the other day from somebody who's younger.
2: Yeah.
1: That said, well, do you wish you were younger?
2: No.
1: And, you know, because they're interested that I'm 70 and still working.
2: Yeah.
1: And they were like amazed by that.
2: Yeah.
1: And I said, I'm so happy. I wouldn't change anything in my life, but I wouldn't want to go back. I'm happiest right now.
2: Right.
1: That's how I look at it.
2: Yeah.
1: I don't spend much time thinking about it, though.
2: Right. Exactly.
1: I really don't.
2: Right.
1: We are Red Eye Radio.
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0: We are Red Eye Radio. He's Eric Carly, and I'm Gary McNamara. I'm still waiting for Republicans to go after Plattner on the whole thing that, you know, implying that all major league sports should be government owned.
1: Yeah.
0: Because if private equity should be out of it, if billionaires shouldn't own sports teams, who should?
2: Right.
0: And I want somebody to do it. Now, I will say that Plattner got burned even by Susan Collins. And you saw where he said, you know, she sent me to war.
1: Yeah.
0: You know,
1: right.
0: To Iraq. Because she voted for it. She goes, I voted. You went voluntarily afterwards.
1: Right.
0: I didn't send you to anything. You chose to do it. And then you chose to work for the private, for, was it Blackwater?
1: Yeah.
0: These are all choices that you made. What are you blaming me for? And then he tried to come back and say, oh, no, now you're insulting the service of people. And she wasn't.
1: No.
0: You should see, because it was his Senate site. You didn't see anybody defending him.
1: No.
0: He was getting blasted for that. Just blasted.
1: What a loser.

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6: From ABC News, I'm Sherry Preston. Negotiators for both the United States and Iran say they have the draft of a deal that could lead to the reopening of the Strait of Hormuz and the U.S. naval blockade being lifted. It's a 60-day ceasefire, however, says ABC Chief White House correspondent Mary Bruce. President Trump has not definitively said yes.
7: The president was asked in an interview yesterday if there's a red line that Iran could cross that would cause the U.S. to fully restart this war. And he said, well, a deal that wasn't going to be good for us is the red line. He said this is playing out and they're going to see.
6: Under the proposed deal, talks about Iran's nuclear program would start at a later date. People in Romania are calling for NATO support following a Russian drone strike on an apartment building along that country's border with Ukraine. American Stephen Evelyn has lived in Romania for several years.
8: I don't believe this was an accident. This has happened too many times for the Russians to be doing this by accident. Either that or they're highly incompetent at waging war.
6: Romania asking for more anti-drone capabilities. In Newark, New Jersey, protests continuing outside an ICE detention center. Demonstrators say conditions inside the privately run facility are inhumane. A test rocket, part of the Blue Origin fleet owned by Jeff Bezos, blowing up on the launch pad in Florida. ABC Sophie Flay.
9: A massive fireball erupting, lighting up the night sky over Cape Canaveral, Florida. a Blue Origin rocket exploding on the launch pad. Blue Origin founder Jeff Bezos says all personnel are safe. No one was on board. The company says the rocket experienced an anomaly during an engine test for the massive 320-foot-tall New Glenn rocket.
6: Three people were killed in an apartment explosion in Dallas. Crews were on their way to inspect reports of a possible gas leak in the building when it happened. The bodies of two women and one child were found in the debris. You're listening to ABC News.
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6: Investigations underway into ticket prices for some of the World Cup games in New York and New Jersey this summer. Some say the cost is outrageous, but ESPN investigative reporter TJ Quinn says it's to be expected.
12: You've got an estimated 400,000 millionaires in the New York metropolitan area. That's who you're competing with when you're getting onto one of the websites trying to buy tickets. You've got dynamic pricing in use.
6: He says it's simply supply and demand, small supply, extraordinary demand. The Ebola outbreak in Central Africa continues to grow as world leaders call for peace in the region. ABC's Kira Phillips has more.
13: The head of the World Health Organization is calling for a ceasefire in the Democratic Republic of the Congo, saying it would save lives. Cases of the deadly Ebola virus continue to spread across the war-torn region, making it difficult for health workers to provide care. And the CDC now says that there are about 1,200 suspected and confirmed cases of Ebola and more than 250 suspected deaths. The new cases spreading in the southeastern part of the DRC, which borders Rwanda and Burundi.
6: Artificial intelligence company Anthropic says it has raised $65 billion in private funding that will push its valuation to $965 billion, a whopping number that makes the five-year-old

0: Anthropic says it has raised $65 billion in private funding that will push its valuation to $965 billion, a whopping number that makes the five-year-old research lab behind Claude, the chatbot, one of the world's most valuable startups as it careens toward a likely Wall Street debut. I'm Sherry Preston, ABC News.
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2: And the sources told us about last month, the target settling lower after consultations with advisors and investors. Well, SpaceX is expected to start formal marketing of its IPO as soon as June 4th and a price as early as June 11th. Details of the IPO, such as size and valuation, they're typically adjusted ahead of pricing based on feedback from the stakeholders. The company still seeking to raise as much as $75 billion, which would make it the biggest IPO of all time. In New York, I'm John Tucker, Bloomberg Radio.
3: All right, John, thank you. Anthropic says it's raised $65 billion in a funding round that now values the company at $965 billion, including the new investment. This valuation surpasses rival OpenAI's value for the first time.
4: And Karen, turning to the markets now, we've got stock futures trading mixed at the moment. The S&P 500, though, is on track for its ninth consecutive week of gains. Daryl Cronk is Chief Investment Officer of Wealth and Investment at Wells Fargo.
5: Last 4 years, you know, you've got earnings growth of almost 70% and prices are up about 75%. So I do think if earnings can sustain here, that along with the M&A cycle, we know the story on CapEx, we know what's coming in front of us in IPOs later this summer and into the fall. There's a lot of things that are triggering some pretty good signs here on the intermediate term.
4: Wells Fargo's Daryl Cronk there. During this nine-week rally, the S&P 500 has gained 19%.
3: Well, we're watching shares of Dell this morning, Alexis. They're soaring to an all-time high. They are up almost 38% in early trading. The hardware maker gave an outlook for annual sales that far surpassed analyst estimates. It's being fueled by demand for servers that power artificial intelligence work. And Brody Ford covers Dell for Bloomberg.
6: Well, it's all about these servers, right? Yeah. I think when some of us think about AI revenue, we think about people selling large language models, but it's a lot more than that, right? I mean, somebody needs to build those servers that go into data centers to train all those models and deploy all the applications. And Dell, a lot of us think of as the kind of boring laptops and computers, but they've managed to really reinvent themselves as physical infrastructure provider for the AI boom. And so, you know, we're seeing some pretty comical revenue ramp here.
3: And Bloomberg's Brody Ford notes that ahead of this morning's surge, shares of Dell were already up more than 150% this year.
4: And on the flip side of that, Karen, shares of Gap down more than 17% in early trading. The retailer lowered its sales outlook due to struggles with its product mix. Gap's brands include its namesake brand, as well as Banana Republic, Old Navy, and its athleisure chain Athleta.
3: Alexis, retailer Costco has reported higher than expected profit in the latest quarter, showing the club chain continues to gain ground among cautious U.S. shoppers. Costco has picked up market share in recent years by offering competitive prices and large pack sizes. Gasoline, frequently priced lower at Costco than at competitors, is another advantage as consumers look to cushion a global surge in fuel costs.
4: And Disney has complied with the Federal Communication Commission's order to file for early license renewals for its 8 owned and operated ABC broadcast stations, but called the demand unconstitutional. The licenses had been set to expire in 2031. The FCC said last month it was going to seek early reviews of the station licenses due to concerns about Disney's diversity and inclusion programs. Disney says the FCC is targeting ABC to suppress speech and content that the administration finds objectionable. The stations involved are mostly in big markets such as WABC in New York and KABC in Los Angeles. 6:08 on Wall Street. Time now for a look at some of the other stories making news in New York and around the world. For that, we're joined by Bloomberg's Michael Barr. Good morning, Michael.
7: Good morning, Alexis. A Kenyan high court has temporarily blocked the government from approving a deal with the U.S. to establish an Ebola quarantine facility in the East African nation.

0: parties will make oral arguments before the judge on June 2nd. The Trump administration is working to get a 50-bed temporary facility in Kenya to quarantine any Americans exposed to Ebola. Former White House COVID-19 response coordinator Dr. Ashish Jha calls the Kenya operation a huge mistake.
1: I actually worry what's going to happen is there are going to be volunteers there who might have an exposure, who are going to be tempted to not acknowledge it, because they know if they do, they're going to be stuck in some camp in Kenya, and they're going to take their chances to come back to America. And this will increase the likelihood that we're going to see Ebola in the U.S. paradoxically.
0: Dr. Jha also says the cuts in USAID have definitely had an impact. More than 200 people have died of Ebola in the Democratic Republic of Congo. An explosion and fire at a Dallas apartment building killed a child and at least two other people. At least five people suffered injuries. Firefighters have been searching the scene by hand. Deputy Fire Chief Mark Berry.
2: We have gone from rescue mode to recovery mode. We are still actively in recovery mode.
0: Deputy Fire Chief Mark Berry says his department responded to a report of a gas leak at the complex. It is going to be a bear of a morning commute for New York area residents. Penn Station service has been disrupted after a train fire in the West Side rail yard. New Jersey Transit and NYRR suspended service, and Amtrak says all services traveling south of New York are temporarily suspended. Martina McBride, Morris Day, the Commodores, and Young MC have all announced they will not perform at the Great American State Fair on Washington's National Mall. President Trump launched Freedom 250 last year to celebrate the nation's 250th birthday. Global news 24 hours a day and whenever you want it with Bloomberg News Now. I'm Michael Barr, and this is Bloomberg
3: Analysis. All right. Thanks very much, Michael. Now for our Bloomberg Sports Update, brought to you by Flushing Bank. For that, we bring in John Stashower. Good morning, John.
4: Good morning, Alexis. The Spurs and Thunder playing the West Finals, obviously closely matched. The series going to a seventh game, but the games haven't been all that close since double overtime in the opener. The average margin of victory, 17 points. San Antonio in Game 6 won by 27, 118-91. The Spurs had a 20-0 run in the third quarter. Victor Wembanyama, 28 points, 10 rebounds. While Shai Gilgeous-Alexander shot just 6 of 18. Game 7 tomorrow in OKC with the winner to then host the Knicks next Wednesday to start the finals. The Knicks have been practicing, but Coach Mike Brown admits that's not like what's coming.
5: It's hard to manufacture the competitive environment that you're going to be in Game 1. And so to continue to just find different ways to keep that competitive spirit or to keep that edge as high as you can.
4: And the Knicks have an injury concern. Mitchell Robinson, the backup center, who, especially if they face Wembanyama and the Spurs, could play a key role defensively, has a broken right pinky. His status for the finals not yet known. The NBA officially approved a new format for the draft lottery that they hope will help curb tanking. The three teams with the worst record no longer have the best chance to win the first pick. Baseball labor deal expires in December. The owners made public their proposal to the players. It includes a salary cap. MLB, the only sport without one back in 1994, trying to institute a cap, led to that long strike. The two sides likely headed to at least an offseason lockout. Yankees off the sweep, but Kansas City now in Sacramento to play the A's. The Mets host Miami, who swept them last weekend. The Red Sox lost to Atlanta 10-2. Third round begins today at the French Open. 7 of the 15 men's matches yesterday went the full 5 sets, including top seed Yannick Sinner's stunning loss. John Stashower, Bloomberg Sports. This is Lexis Karen.
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6: Thanks very much. And taking a look at the markets right now, S&P futures up about 5 points. We've got Dow futures up 63, NASDAQ futures up 7, and Brent crude down to 92.21 the barrel, down more than 1.5%. WTI crude down more than 1.5% at 87.42 the barrel.
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8: It is 6:13 on Wall Street, and sources are telling Bloomberg the U.S. and Iran have reached a preliminary deal to extend a ceasefire by 60 days and discuss the future of Tehran's nuclear program. Treasury Secretary Scott Bessent spoke to reporters from the White House press room yesterday.
9: He's not going to take a bad deal. He's going to make a great deal for the American people.
8: And that's Bessent talking about President Trump. We're joined now by Bloomberg's David Gura, host of the Bloomberg Big Take podcast and Bloomberg This Weekend. David, good morning. So what's the very latest on this preliminary deal?
10: Good morning, Karen. So it seems like both sides have agreed to this memo of understanding. I should be clear here. President Trump has yet to agree to those terms. But what we've heard from the administration, from Treasury Secretary Scott Bessent, we just heard from there, and from Vice President J.D. Vance, is there have been negotiations that have been ongoing. And as the vice president put it, have been happening in good faith. These have been passed kind of back and forth through Pakistan as an intermediary here. We're talking about an extension of this very tenuous ceasefire by about 60 days. Conversations would take place about Iran's nuclear program. And I should say all of this is according to a person with knowledge of the matter who spoke to Bloomberg on condition of anonymity, because these negotiations are, of course, private. And it's confirming what Axios reported earlier yesterday. I look at what Iran has said here. That has been sort of through rose glasses as well. There's been a post on X from one of the semi-official news agencies that the agreement is being characterized as a memo of understanding that, yes, hasn't been finalized, but is something that Iran seemingly is agreeing to. Officials have said negotiations there have shown significant progress. So, Karen, I think the next few hours here are going to be very critical. And we know that Pakistan's foreign minister has made the pilgrimage to Washington, D.C. He's going to meet with Secretary of State Marco Rubio. So there are a lot of positive signs here after many weeks of back and forth. And again, the ceasefire has been in place since early April. There has been hope on both sides that there could be some resolution here. So we'll see what happens in the hours ahead.
8: Yes, indeed. And the president did say he's going to take a few days to come up with his decision and really look this over. But he does face both economic and political pressure at home as he considers this deal. What could that mean for him quickly?
10: Yes, this pressure is certainly mounting. And what he cares the most about, of course, is opening that Strait of Hormuz, which has been such a weight on the global economy, having Iran guarantee that the mines that put in that strait are gone as well. So that pressure is mounting. It's encouraging him to make a deal here. He continues to maintain, as do his advisors, Karen, that he has the power to do that going forward here, that this is his decision. But as you point out, politically and economically, the weight is getting heavier and heavier on the president.
8: Well, we did also want to mention that Defense Secretary Pete Hegseth is in Singapore. What are we expecting to hear from him as he speaks later today?
10: Yes, he's meeting with his Singapore counterpart, his Vietnamese counterpart as well. He's there for the Shangri-La Dialogue, this big international conference for security and defense. He's expected to deliver a major speech, Karen, on Saturday, where he's going to reinforce Washington's message on what things should be happening in the Indo-Pacific, build on the conversations that took place between President Xi and President Trump in China. I should say China's representative is not going to be at that conference, but the goals here are twofold. Again, build on those talks and also kind of reinforce or underscore the lines that the U.S. has drawn about what it wants to see happen between the world's two largest economies. So a critical speech from the defense secretary, again, scheduled to take place on Saturday morning.
8: And with just a couple of seconds, we'll hear more about this weekend on Bloomberg This Weekend.
10: Yes, we'll go to our colleagues there in Singapore, and we're also going to have the former director of the CDC, Tom Friedman, on the show as we continue to follow what's happening with that Ebola outbreak in Africa, Karen.
8: All right, we look forward to that, as I do every weekend for Bloomberg This Weekend. David Gura is a host of Bloomberg This Weekend and also the Bloomberg Big Take podcast. 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
3: Thanks, Karen. Recapping some of our top stories this morning, Romanian authorities say a Russian drone that was part of an overnight attack on Ukraine crashed into an apartment building in eastern Romania. Two people had minor injuries. Several were evacuated.
8: Blue Origin's New Glenn rocket exploded in a massive fireball while undergoing a test on a Florida launch pad. Nobody was injured. It's a major setback for the Jeff Bezos-backed firm.
3: And shares of Dell soaring about 38%. The company gave an outlook for annual sales that far surpassed estimates. It was fueled by demand for servers that power artificial intelligence work.
8: And we have more on those stories coming up on Bloomberg Daybreak.
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3: up 38% pre-market after a much rosier outlook than expected, thanks to sales of servers tied to artificial intelligence. And that's a Bloomberg Business Flash. 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Good morning, Michael.
0: Good morning, Alexis. U.S. and Iranian negotiators have reached a tentative agreement to extend the ceasefire by 60 days and start a new round of talks on Iran's nuclear program. Vice President J.D. Vance confirmed there was a tentative agreement, but it was unclear if President Trump would approve it. Iran did not immediately confirm any deal with the U.S. Former Attorney General Pam Bondi is appearing before House lawmakers investigating Jeffrey Epstein's sexual abuse cases. The last time she was before lawmakers, Bondi was defiant when confronted in congressional hearings about her handling of the Epstein investigation. A rocket belonging to Jeff Bezos' Blue Origin has exploded during a test at the launch pad. Last night's blast was felt in nearby Cape Canaveral and Cocoa Beach, Florida. No one hurt. The Knicks will have to wait to play the winner of the NBA West Finals. The Spurs beat the Thunder 118-91 to force a deciding Game 7 Saturday. In baseball, the Red Sox and Orioles lost. Global news 24 hours a day and whenever you want it with Bloomberg News Now. I'm Michael Barr, and this is Bloomberg.
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8: It is 6:24 on Wall Street. Good morning. I'm Karen Moscow alongside Alexis Christophorus. It's time to check the front pages this morning. We welcome in Bloomberg's John Tucker. And John, what do you have for us this morning?
4: This is from the Bloomberg Big Take, the hidden risk of a China-Vietnam showdown. You know, Karen, Alexis, with all the attention being on the Mideast, the risk of a clash increasing between China and Vietnam. The action most heated in the Spratly Islands, that's where Vietnam has emulated Chinese President Xi Jinping in building and fortifying about two dozen artificial islands among a crowded cluster of reefs and shoals. And a Bloomberg News analysis of ship tracking data identifies more than 100 Chinese vessels that have passed within 10 nautical miles of Vietnamese-controlled sea features during the past year. Vietnam standing up to China. Sitting hundreds of nautical miles from the coast of Vietnam, the newly fortified features straddle a strategic corridor that carries roughly $4 trillion in global trade each year through waters that are teeming with fish and potentially sizable untapped oil and natural gas reserves. I think a lot of people would really be surprised to know that one of the United States' closest allies in that region is, in fact, a former foe, Vietnam.
3: I know. That is true. That is a surprising thing. What else did you bring us this morning for newspapers, John?
4: All right. Let's talk about sports. The final couple of stories we have. Sky-high World Cup prices make watching abroad the better deal. The World Cup has the power to unite a nation around a single team and a single match, with the best place to watch being where the teams playing are from.
8: That
4: excel at football, like Spain, France, and Brazil, of a tribal fandom and a national obsession with the sport, making them great places to experience the tournament. Now, watching the World Cup in the home country of a competing team can be a more exciting and affordable experience than attending a match in a host city. You have options like Portugal, Spain, and Brazil offering a chance to join in the revelry and culture. For most countries that excel at football, which are not generally the countries that call it soccer, the game, more than a sport, its fandoms are tribal, dominance in the culture is singular. So instead of going to New Jersey, consider going to Spain or Italy.
8: Yeah,
4: might be cheaper, actually.
8: Pretty good options. You know, I might not pass that up. What else do you have for us this morning, John?
4: Let's wrap up. This comes from the New York Times. It's a great read. New Yorkers are living in a peculiar harmony, thanks to the Knicks. So for a few weeks now, strange things have been happening in New York City. Eye contact on the train is intentional, warm, and knowing. Terriers in team sweaters are sniffing terriers without team sweaters, suspiciously triple-checking their loyalties. So all this kumbaya happening in the Big Apple. Wednesday, of course, the finals will start.
3: The countdown is on. We cannot wait. The frenzy in New York City continues. Thanks so much, John. Coming up next, the latest on the extended ceasefire between the U.S. and Iran, plus a setback for Jeff Bezos' Blue Origin. That's coming up in our 6:30 news. But first, a look at today's Bloomberg weather forecast.
5: Delays are likely this morning to and from the Kansas City area due to rain. Temperatures in Kansas City near 77 later this afternoon. Delays will develop this afternoon and during the evening in Atlanta due to scattered showers and thunderstorms. Temperatures are going to be around 80 degrees. Dallas may see some delays later today due to showers and thunderstorms. Temperatures in Dallas climbing to near 90. Late day delays are possible in Miami due to thunderstorms. I'm Rob Carolyn, Bloomberg Radio.
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8: We are coming up to 6:30 on Wall Street. Good morning. I'm Karen Moscow.
3: And I'm Alexis Christophers. 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
8: Well, Alexis, Bloomberg News has learned U.S. and Iranian negotiators have reached a tentative agreement to extend the ceasefire by 60 days and start a new round of talks on Iran's nuclear program. President Trump still needs to sign off on the deal. Stuart Livingston Wallace is the head of Middle East coverage for Bloomberg News.
7: We have been here multiple times, as recently as last weekend. We thought maybe we're getting close to deal. I will say that the mood music feels a little different this time. So I'm cautiously optimistic that perhaps we're getting closer there. And I think the comments we had from Besant and also from Rubio, and also to some extent from Iran, all point towards the same thing, that there's maybe some issues over some of the language in this MOU. But broadly speaking, it feels like we're much further forward than we certainly were a couple of weeks ago.
8: And Bloomberg's Stuart Livingston Wallace says the proposal would guarantee that shipping through the Strait of Hormuz remains unrestricted.
3: And Karen, that news has oil once again lower this morning. Right now, Brent crude at $92.54 a barrel. That is down 1.25%. WTI crude down 1.33% at $87.70 a barrel. Crude has weakened in May on speculation that some form of a peace deal would be reached. Brent is down about 19% this month, its biggest monthly drop since 2020.
8: Well, Alexis, futures this morning, they are higher as stocks enter the last trading day of the month at all-time highs. The S&P 500 is on track for a ninth straight week of gains, and Dell shares, they're soaring up 37% in the early trading following a blowout quarter. And Bloomberg's Charlie Pellett has the details.
9: The quarter was fueled by demand for servers that power AI work. Mike Moynihan is portfolio manager at Founder ETFs, and Dell is one of its biggest holdings.
10: Michael Dell is sort of the quintessential founder, and we're seeing the delivery and the numbers that he's bringing. We think that there's legs to this AI build-out.
9: Dell's server business has been viewed as an AI winner, with sales jumping 88% to $43.8 billion in the fiscal first quarter, compared with an average estimate of $35.5 billion. In New York, Charlie Pellett, Bloomberg Radio.
3: Thanks, Charlie. And elsewhere this morning, Blue Origin's New Glenn rocket has exploded in a massive fireball while undergoing a test on a Florida launch pad. As Bloomberg Intelligence's Max Bloxam reports, it's a major blow for the Jeff Bezos-backed firm.
11: This is a significant setback for them. I'd say that they've already been struggling to keep pace with SpaceX and really kind of falling behind, you know. And so it's really kind of just teeing up things nicely for SpaceX to kind of convince investors, if they needed any convincing, that they really are the untouchable leader in kind of rocket launch. And it shows you that even though we've been, you know, sending rockets into space for decades now, that it's an incredibly difficult thing to do and a difficult thing to do reliably.
3: Bloomberg Intelligence's Matt Bloxam says all of Blue Origin's personnel have been accounted for and are safe.
8: Well, Alexis, SpaceX is cutting its valuation goal in its impending IPO. Bloomberg News has learned the company is now targeting a valuation of $1.8 trillion, and that's down from the $2 trillion the sources told us about last month. SpaceX is expected to start formal marketing of its IPO as soon as next week.
3: And in Washington, Karen, former Attorney General Pat Bondi will be back on Capitol Hill today for testimony about the Jeffrey Epstein case. Bloomberg's Nathan Hager has more from our nation's capital.
13: Bondi will appear behind closed doors with the House Oversight Committee to discuss her former department's investigation into the late sex offender and its release of millions of documents in the case. This will be a transcribed interview, not a sworn deposition, and it won't be filmed, but the committee says it will release a transcript soon after today's hearing. Committee Chairman James Comer says he agreed to let Bondi testify without taking an oath because she's been cooperative. Bondi refused to comply with a subpoena from the Oversight Committee while she was still in office. In Washington, I'm Nathan Hager, Bloomberg Radio.
8: All right, Nathan, thank you. And that's some of the things you need to know to start your day. Brought to you by Interactive Brokers.
3: 6:33 on Wall Street. Let's bring in Bloomberg's Michael Barr with more on what else is going on in New York and around the world. Good morning, Michael.
0: Good morning, Alexis. A Kenyan high court has temporarily blocked the government from approving a deal with the U.S. to establish an Ebola quarantine facility for Americans exposed to the deadly virus. Parties will make oral arguments before the judge in the case on Tuesday. The State Department said the U.S. intends to commit $13.5 million toward Kenya's Ebola preparedness efforts after Secretary of State Marco Rubio spoke with Kenya's president. Aid supplies have been rushed into the center of Congo's Ebola outbreak, where medical workers are struggling with equipment shortages. Former White House COVID-19 response coordinator Dr. Ashish Jha says Trump administration cuts to USAID have hurt efforts to contain the outbreak.
14: The cuts in USAID have definitely made a difference, and it would make sense, right? We had a tremendous number of staff on the ground. They're gone. We had a lot of other resources on the ground. They're gone.
0: Dr. Jha says health officials report more than 1,000 cases and nearly 250 suspected deaths. It will be a rough morning commute for New York area residents. Penn Station service has been disrupted after a train fire in the West Side rail yard. New Jersey Transit suspended service, and Amtrak says all services traveling south of New York are temporarily suspended. NATO condemned Russia's recklessness and confirmed that it was in touch with Romanian authorities. A Russian attack drone hit an apartment building in eastern Romania early this morning. At least two people were injured. An explosion and massive fire at a Dallas apartment building Thursday killed a child and at least two other people following a blast that shook nearby homes. At least five people were injured, according to Dallas Fire Rescue spokesperson Jason Evans.
15: There are a number of things that we are before we are first responders. And that is, excuse me. And that, you know, we're parents. And with school being let out and the possibilities regarding who might be in those apartments, you know, they really weigh on the heart.
0: Dallas Fire Rescue's Jason Evans said firefighters are responding to a call of a gas leak when the explosion happened. A 14-year-old from Rancho Cucamonga, California, won this year's Scripps National Spelling Bee. Shreet Parikh won in a lightning round spell-off against Ishant Gupta from New Jersey, where both were given 90 seconds to spell as many words as possible.
16: Paraglin.
17: P-R-A-G-L-I-N.
16: Homelin.
17: H-O-M-E-L-Y-N.
0: The eighth graders spelled 32 words correctly to win $52,000 and a trophy. Global news 24 hours a day and whenever you want it with Bloomberg News Now. I'm Michael Barr and this is Bloomberg Alexis.
3: Good stuff. Thanks a lot, Michael. Stock futures mostly higher. S&P futures up 6. Dow futures up 69. NASDAQ futures up 26 points. This is Bloomberg.
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3: 6:40 on Wall Street. Let's go to the First Word breaking news desk for today's morning call. Here's Bill Maloney. Good morning, Bill.
30: And good morning, Alexis. A modest bid in the U.S. futures right now. Dow futures higher by 78 points. S&Ps are higher by 8. And NASDAQ futures rise by 0.1%. The U.S. 10-year yield is at 4.44. Gold is in the green. Oil is in the red. And Bitcoin is trading higher by 0.2%. On the U.S. economic front at 9:45, look for Chicago PMI. And after the bell last night, Dell had blowout results led by AI servers. Those shares are soaring by 37%. In the pre-market. Also last night, Costco Q3 EPS beat estimates. In other news, SpaceX cut its IPO valuation goal to $1.8 trillion. And wrapping things up, Snowflake was raised to buy over at HSBC, Best Buy cut to neutral at UBS, and Gap was cut to neutral over at J.P. Morgan. Live from the First of Breaking News Desk, I'm Bill Maloney. Alexis?
3: Thanks a lot, Bill. And Bloomberg customers can get the latest breaking news by typing Squawk on their terminal, S-Q-U-A-W-K. And that's your Bloomberg Business Flash. Now with more on what's going on around the world, here's Michael Barr. Good morning, Michael.
0: Good morning, Alexis. The U.S. and Iran are said to have reached a tentative deal to extend a ceasefire by 60 days and launch further talks on Tehran's nuclear program. Vice President J.D. Vance Pence said the U.S. and Iran are going back and forth on a couple of language points, including over issues relating to Tehran's nuclear capabilities. Romanian authorities say a Russian drone that was part of an overnight attack on Ukraine crashed into an apartment building in eastern Romania. Two people had minor injuries and several were evacuated. A Blue Origin rocket exploded during testing on a Florida launch pad. The company was making preparations to send the reusable rocket to space for a mission delivering satellites into low Earth orbit. No one was hurt. The Knicks will have to wait to play the winner of the NBA West Finals. The Spurs beat the Thunder 118-91 to force a deciding game 7 Saturday. In baseball, the Red Sox and Orioles lost. Global news, 24 hours a day and whenever you want it with Bloomberg News Now. I'm Michael Barr and this is Bloomberg, Alexis.
3: Thanks, Michael. It is 6:42 on Wall Street. Time for the Bloomberg STEM Report with stories making news in science, technology, engineering, and math. Samsung Electronics has begun shipping samples of the industry's most advanced memory chips to customers. Korea's largest company is taking an early lead in a race to supply the essential components for AI accelerators made by the likes of NVIDIA. Russia's government is developing a gene therapy treatment aimed at slowing cellular aging as part of President Vladimir Putin's $26 billion longevity initiative, which includes organ printing and exposure to ultra-low temperatures. Putin's quest for longevity promises to save lives by the end of the decade through human organ replacement. And a reproductive health nonprofit wants to research menstruation in zero gravity. The group called Operation Period is looking to raise more than $1 billion to book travel on Virgin Galactic to study the impacts of space on menstrual physiology. It's a key consideration for female astronauts who often opt to use contraceptives to put their periods on hold when traveling in space for an extended time. Research from the 90-minute suborbital flight is meant to shed light on reproductive health in space, which the group says will benefit future astronauts as well as people here on Earth. And that's the Bloomberg STEM Report. Karen?
1: All right, Alexis, thank you. It is 6:43 on Wall Street. It's time now to check what's going on in D.C. and some of the stories in our nation's capital include U.S. and Iran reaching a deal on extending a ceasefire pending Trump approval. Pete Hegseth landing in Singapore for talks ahead of the Asia Defense Forum. And Democratic-led states float a 100% tax on payouts from the Trump Fund. We get more with Bloomberg Government Capitol Hill reporter Maeve Sheehy, who joins us this morning. Maeve, good morning. Let's begin with the latest on this deal between the U.S. and Iran. And what have we been hearing from the administration?
4: Good morning. Yeah, we are hearing from somebody familiar with the discussions that the U.S. and Iran have this preliminary deal that would extend the ceasefire by 60 days, so pretty significant. But we have not yet heard from the president. So President Trump hasn't yet agreed to the terms. It's unclear at this point whether he will. And obviously that's going to be a really important point as to whether the ceasefire actually holds.
1: Of course. And the president's saying he's going to take some time to do that. We still have diplomatic efforts going on in Washington, though. Pakistan's foreign minister planning a meeting today. What's that all about?
4: Yeah, the Pakistani foreign minister will be in D.C. And he's going to be meeting with the U.S. Secretary of State Marco Rubio. So it'll be interesting to watch that for sure. It comes as, you know, there are these negotiations with Pakistan on the attempts to negotiate a peace pact between the U.S. and Iran. So it'll be definitely something worth watching.
1: And meanwhile, we have Pete Hegseth in Singapore. Can you tell us a bit about this visit?
4: Yeah, Hegseth is, as you said, in Singapore. He's going to be meeting with some regional leaders and some security counterparts before a closely watched address at a security forum on Saturday. He's going to be meeting with Singapore's prime minister and defense minister. He will be discussing U.S. military asset rotations, things like that. So it's also kind of a high-profile meeting that's happening.
1: All right, definitely going to keep watch on that as well. We're hearing some lawmakers, they're looking to cancel out payments from that $1.8 billion fund that the Trump administration has earmarked for people alleging government mistreatment. Can you explain what's going on here?
4: Yeah, this is really interesting. So you're seeing some Democratic lawmakers in California, New York, and Illinois, so blue states, who are saying that they actually want to institute a 100% tax on payments from this, quote, anti-weaponization fund. This fund has been very controversial, not even just among Democrats, but some Republicans aren't quite sure about it. It would allow for payments to victims of alleged government weaponization. And some Democrats are saying that this could basically include payouts to people who stormed the Capitol on January 6th.
1: Yeah, and what states are we talking about exactly here?
4: So we're talking about California, New York, and Illinois. There are some other discussions in other states, but those are really the main ones. It is discussions around these this 100% tax possibility.
1: Yeah, all right. And you also have a story here on the House pushing their first votes of next week back by one day. But there's a really busy week ahead for lawmakers. What are they looking at as we head into the new week?
4: Yeah, it doesn't really sound like much to push the week back a day, but this has been happening a lot lately, a lot of shortened weeks. And like you said, it is a very busy week. Republicans actually left town before recess, before passing this mega bill with immigration funding that they really, really wanted to pass before the recess. So they're already kind of behind on that, and they'll have another bite on the apple. Also, Democrats have a resolution to challenge President Trump's war powers in Iran, and they're going to be able to force a vote on that when lawmakers get back. So that could also be a tough vote for Republicans.
1: And even before we get to the new week, Congress today is going to be speaking to Pam Bondi. What are they going to be talking about?
4: Yes, there will be a lot of questions. Democrats and some Republicans really wanted this to happen, even though she's no longer in her formal office. So we're going to be hearing a lot of questions about Trump's own relationship with Epstein, but also just on how she handled the Epstein investigation when she was in office. So it'll be probably a pretty intense transcribed interview. It won't be videoed, but we'll be able to get a transcription afterwards.
1: And also an interesting discussion about the $250 bill, which I've never seen, and it plans to put Trump's face on it. I guess there is question over whether this is even legal. What is this all about?
4: Yeah, so there's a 160-year-old law that bans current officials or living people from being on American coins or paper bills. So it's currently barred under U.S. law. Treasury Secretary Scott Bessent was kind of defending this idea earlier this week, and he said it's basically up to Capitol Hill whether they would allow for this. It would be a picture of the president on a $250 bill, like you said, not something that we've seen before, but in honor of the 250th anniversary of the country.
1: Yeah. Do you ever need anything bigger than a $100 bill? Maybe you do. All right. Bloomberg Government Capitol Hill reporter Maeve Sheehy joining us this morning. Maeve, thank you very much. And you can read more about these stories on Bloomberg.com or on the Bloomberg terminal. And a reminder, you can follow all the latest on Bloomberg Radio in Washington, Bloomberg 99.1 and 105.7 FM HD2. Alexis.
3: Thanks, Karen. Repeating some of our top stories, Romanian authorities say a Russian drone that was part of an overnight attack on Ukraine crashed into an apartment building in eastern Romania. Two people had minor injuries. Several were evacuated.
1: Blue Origin's New Glenn rocket exploded in a massive fireball while undergoing a test on a Florida launch pad. Nobody was injured.
3: And shares of Dell soaring 38%. The company gave an outlook for annual sales far surpassing estimates, fueled by demand for servers that power artificial intelligence. More on those stories coming up on Bloomberg Daybreak.
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3: 6:53 on Wall Street. I'm Alexis Christophers from the Bloomberg Interactive Broker Studio. Stock futures are higher as stocks enter the last trading day of the month at all-time highs. The S&P 500 is on track for a ninth straight week of gains. Right now, the S&P up about 9 points. Dow futures up 97 or 0.1%. NASDAQ futures up 0.1% or about 38 points. Oil continuing to pull back. We have now got Brent crude at $92 a barrel. That is down about 2%. WTI crude down also about 2% at $87.20 a barrel. The Bloomberg Dollar Spot Index up fractionally at 1,200.84. We've got the Japanese yen down fractionally at 159.29 against the U.S. dollar. Yields are mixed this morning. The two-year at 4.01% and the 10-year at 4.44%. The 30-year yield back below a 5%. Spot gold up about 1% at $47.37. And we have got Bitcoin up fractionally at $73,552. And that is your Bloomberg Business Flash. Now with more on what's going on around the world, here's Michael Barr. Michael.
0: Thank you very much, Alexis. Negotiators for the U.S. and Iran now believe they have a draft of a deal that could lead to the reopening of the Strait of Hormuz. Under the terms, Iran would fully reopen the strait over 60 days, and the U.S. would pull back its blockade of Iran in synchronized steps. It is still unclear if President Trump will sign off on it. Romanians are calling for NATO support this morning after an apparent Russian missile struck an apartment building near the country's border with Ukraine, wounding at least two people and putting the NATO member state on high alert. Blue Origin's New Glenn rocket exploded in a massive fireball while undergoing a test on a Florida launch pad, dealing a major setback to the firm. The company says the rocket experienced an anomaly during the test, but all personnel have been accounted for and are safe. The Knicks will have to wait to play the winner of the NBA West Finals. The Spurs beat the Thunder 118-91 to force a deciding Game 7 Saturday. In baseball, the Red Sox and Orioles lost. Global news, 24 hours a day, and whenever you want it, with Bloomberg News Now. I'm Michael Barr, and this is Bloomberg, Karen.
1: All right, Michael Barr, thank you. It is 6:55 on Wall Street. Let's take a look at some of the stocks on the move today. I'm Karen Moscow. We're joined by Bloomberg's Dan Curtis. And Dan, good morning. Hey, let's begin with Dell. It turns out this is another AI story. Tell us more.
14: Yeah, shares of Dell are up 37% in the pre-market as the company forecasts $167 billion in revenue in the current fiscal year. That's nearly a 50% jump, and it's driven by $60 billion from sale of AI servers. Overall, that guidance is an increase of over $25 billion from the last company projection, really lifting the stock in the pre-market. And these servers are designed to run on AI workloads. The company is seeing demand outpacing supply across all of its businesses. So it's really an AI demand story here. It's lifting other shares of companies that do similar things. Hewlett-Packard Enterprises up 15% in the pre-market. Supermicro Computers up nearly 10% in the pre-market. So all those forecasts were strong. Also, the company did come in with a beat on the top and bottom line for the first quarter, really powering the shares higher today.
1: We've been hearing about turnaround plans at Gap, but it turns out that those plans may have been struggling just a bit in the last quarter. What did they tell us?
14: Yeah, so Gap shares are down 16% in the pre-market as the retailer lowers its outlook. As you mentioned, it's looking for a turnaround, but it's not seeing that yet. Old Navy, which is the company's biggest brand, is the primary driver of the revision lower, and the CEO noted varied performance across the company's different brands. Overall, first quarter comparable sales missed estimates. Old Navy, Banana Republic start to show signs of improvements, but still fell short of estimates. And the company's athletic brand, Athleta, saw an 11% drop in comparable sales. The company said, in general, it didn't get the right fashion and value mix, particularly for dresses. As you said, CEO has been looking for a turnaround. The company has been using collaborations and celebrities to try and get that not taking traction yet.
1: Yeah, and it turns out things really weren't much better for American Eagle, were they?
14: No, those shares are down 11% in the pre-market under ticker AEO, and it's actually a similar story to Gap. Part of the company's women's fashion segment didn't align with what customers were looking for, and that was the primary driver of American Eagle's sales decline. So the company saw total sales and comparable sales both declining 2% in the first quarter. Even with that drop, the company is maintaining its full-year outlook, and all that weakness is overshadowing strength that the company saw from its Aries brand.
1: Now, we also got earnings from Sentinel One. Tell us more about that one.
14: Yeah, this is a software company, and it's giving weaker than expected revenue forecast for the current quarter. That has shares down nearly 17% under ticker S in the pre-market. Company also announced 8% reduction in full-time employees. It's been rolling out AI, noting productivity gains across the organization. And while it didn't say that was the specific reason for the job cuts, it said it has seen productivity gains and is also looking for organizational simplicity. The company is trying to focus on Sentinel One, its autonomous AI-driven security platform. And this is something a lot of software is trying to do, is leverage AI. Sentinel One is traditionally known for endpoint security, which is protecting computers and other devices. It's trying to use Sentinel One to span the broader platform security space, but it's not quite convincing investors that in the pre-market today.
1: All right. For more conversations like this, subscribe to our Stock Movers Reports. Dan Curtis, thank you so much. 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And looking at stocks as a whole, ahead of the open, S&P futures, they are higher this morning, up 0.1%. Dow futures are up 0.2%. NASDAQ futures up 0.1%. And this is Bloomberg Daybreak. I'm Karen Moscow alongside Alexis Christophorus. It is 6:59 on Wall Street. Stay.
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12: From ABC News, I'm Sherry Preston. The price of oil is lower this morning as negotiators for the U.S. and Iran say they think they have a deal that could lead to the reopening of the Strait of Hormuz and the lifting of the U.S. naval blockade. The deal comes as the war with Iran hits the 3-month mark and as gas prices average about $4.38 a gallon. The ABC Chief White House correspondent Mary Bruce with more on this Treasury Secretary's briefing on Thursday.
15: The message coming from Scott Bessent here yesterday and the administration writ large is that this is all temporary, that as Bessent has said before, that this is a blip, that while Americans may be seeing higher prices, that this will all come down quickly once the Strait of Hormuz reopens. But of course, the question is, when is that going to happen? And how long will it actually take for those prices to come back down?
12: Federal officials have joined an investigation into Thursday's deadly explosion and fire at a Dallas apartment complex. ABC's Jim Ryan's there.
16: It began with a report of a natural gas leak at 12:47 p.m., but in the 2 minutes it took firefighters to arrive,
17: all of a sudden you just hear a loud boom. That boom happens and then my window is just They're on the other side of the apartment.
16: The 23-unit building was flattened. Once the fire was out, says the Dallas Fire Department's Jason Evans.
18: We can confirm that there have been three fatalities,
16: including a child. The NTSB will have a team on the ground to help investigate. Jim Ryan, ABC News in Dallas-Fort Worth.
12: There's also an investigation underway into the massive explosion of a Blue Origin rocket on the launch pad in Cape Canaveral last night. ABC's Sophie Flay.
19: Jeff Bezos saying, it's too early to know the root cause, but we're already working to find it. Very rough day, but we'll rebuild whatever needs rebuilding and get back to flying. It's worth it. Elon Musk, the CEO of competitor SpaceX, saying, most unfortunate. Rockets are hard.
12: At least four musical acts pulling out of a concert series to be held in the National Mall next month. The artists say they were led to believe it was going to be a nonpartisan event. You're listening to ABC News.
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12: Protests continue outside Delaney Hall in Newark, New Jersey, where people taken into ICE custody are being held. Those outside say conditions in the privately run facility are inhumane. Here's ABC's Armando Garcia.
22: Politicians have demanded to review conditions at the facility as well, some even calling for it to be shut down. There's even a hunger strike taking place. This is very similar to what we saw during protests outside of the Broadview facility in Chicago and at other detention facilities across the country.
12: Firefighters in Longview, Washington, outside of Portland and south of Seattle, say they have now recovered the bodies of more victims from this week's deadly chemical explosion.
14: Efforts to recover all of the victims of the tank rupture are ongoing, but Longview, Washington Fire Chief Brad Hanig says they made progress on Thursday.
23: Six of the nine individuals have been recovered. And we continue working with the coroner to notify families.
14: Two other victims had already been confirmed dead. It's presumed in total 11 workers died when the tank ruptured. Some of the chemical also made its way into the Columbia River, but local drinking water supplies have not been impacted. Alex Stone, ABC News.
12: Southwest Airlines is adjusting a policy it put in place earlier this year that received a lot of online backlash. Plus size customers will be allowed an additional seat on Southwest planes if there are open seats available. 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
1: That was such a good album, Tom Petty, Blonde's Talking Credit. It was a great album.
2: Yeah,
1: my favorite.
2: Yeah, all-time best, actually, yes.
1: Seriously, what do you learn from Amanda Lynam? When you read her work, how does it help you allocate?
2: Yeah, no, she's really helpful, insightful. One of the pieces she had recently was talking about private credit and not being concerned about it being a systematic risk. That we feel if you look at non-accruals, i.e., is anything going bad in the pockets of private credit, those numbers are actually low on average. Obviously, there are pockets like software where there are some concerns, for example, or retail, but she really just gives you the numbers and gives you the facts, yeah. And that's what you need to be able to manage portfolios in this market. And it's also, by the way, good to have a buddy.
3: Well, Lindsay, I mean, you know, private credit notwithstanding, I mean, we know about all the landmines that are kind of lurking there. Let's talk about public credit.
2: Sure.
3: I'd love to call, you know, our audience's attention to the fact that investment-grade corporate credit spreads here in the U.S. are at the lowest since 98. I think if you look at EM Sovereign and U.S. high-yield credit spreads, you're talking lowest since 07. I mean, this is almost 20 years here. So, you know, what are we missing? I mean, I would have thought that the demand for private credit would have crowded out the public market. That doesn't appear to be happening.
2: Well, I think there are two things. One, to start with your latter point, there isn't a crowding out because there's just a ton of money out there. Look at all these deals getting done. There's no pushback. There's no hesitancy. Back to where spreads are, all-time tights, looking at a 20-year window, there's been a big change in the constituents of the index. It's actually moved in a way that we, if you kind of adjust for the better credit quality, the shorter duration, we actually aren't at all-time tights. There's a little bit more you can go. Now let's be real that there's not a ton of a way. We're not going to tighten another 20 basis points.
3: Right.
2: But that perspective is helpful. What is really the most important thing are spreads justified. And when you look at earnings, you look at balance sheets, you look at, again, those technicals of cash, answer's yes.
1: I was in Toronto a long time ago, back when the Leafs were good, and I had the privilege of Sir John Templeton in a room with myself. He was very, very kind. And he had that famous phrase, there will be a shortage of bonds. Here we are. Why? Why is there a shortage of bonds where everybody's nuts to issue and everything gets gobbled up?
2: Sure, I think it's the demographic story. Right.
1: So we're getting older, matching liabilities and all that.
2: You got it. You need more fixed income. And look, it's fun to have stocks that are up, you know, 20% and 20% and we're up 10%.
1: You know. Excuse me, I wouldn't
2: know. You're completely in bonds? Come on, Tom, you're younger than that. Give me a break.
3: Well, here's the thing, Lindsay. I mean, you called this to my attention in your last note. I heard, you know, Kasman and the guys at J.P. Morgan talking about savings. You know, Joe Lupton talking about savings here in the U.S., the recent numbers that are out. I mean, the fact that households are dipping into their savings yet again to offset, you know, the reduction in labor income. How does that manifest itself in credit markets and demand for credit? I mean, will it eventually do that?
2: So it's something that you have to watch on the dashboard, right? So when you have, to your point, spreads so tight, remember, all-in yields very high, but yes, spreads tight, you need to have a dashboard of data that you watch like a hawk. One of them is how the consumer is doing. Why you care about that? Consumption is the biggest piece of GDP. It's also what fuels these companies, fuels these earnings. Right now, the consumer is saying, going to keep consuming. I'm going to dip a little bit into my savings. And I think the bigger thing is that the expectation on the consumer part, sentiment, yes, is lower. But I don't think the expectation is that things are going to be this challenging for an extremely long period of time. I think there's this idea, I'm dipping into my savings today. I'm not going to have to in 6 months' time or a year.
1: Where are you on 60-40? If you take the mix where we are, this equity, what's Dell up, like 112%?
3: They're having
1: morning?
3: A good night, yeah.
1: This nuts time we're living in, what do you do with a classic 60-40 model?
2: Yeah, so our views on the equity side is that we think we can hit 8,000 by the end of the year. We actually just upgraded that. That would be EPS up 24%. We think that that number is going to be up again next year, just less. So the view is that equities still have some room to run. On the fixed income side, like I said, yields are attractive. So I think it goes back to what are your needs, what are your liabilities. 60-40 doesn't work for everyone. So we don't think there's a one-size-fits-all solution. And at Goldman, we're in the business of customized solutions.
1: Okay, we don't care. The reason you're in here is, can you? Have you ever been in Madison Square Garden
2: of course.
1: The Goldman Sachs suite?
2: No, not
1: the
2: in the

0: a tax suite. Do you have the number?
1: No, I
2: can you imagine what a ticket for Lindsay, Amanda, and the gold in the Goldman Suite? What that's going to go for?
1: It's that huge. I mean, I don't think that's like a month's trading room.
2: I mean, that is my would be my dream.
1: I mean, Damien called me up last night. And
2: sign
1: said,
2: me up.
1: You know, like we got to get Lindsay in. I mean, this is exciting. This whole next thing.
2: It's very exciting stuff.
0: Yeah, you probably don't want to go down this road with me because I am a Philadelphia person,
2: and you're a Sixers fan. That's true.
0: Whooped my Sixers. You could find me in tears on this program if we continue to go down that road.
2: Weren't we just talking about you? Where were you? You had the cheesesteak, right? We were talking about.
0: Yes, I. It was my 20th college reunion to date myself. So you can figure out my fixed income equity allocation. So it was this past weekend. And go to our favorite place, Hoagie Haven.
2: Hoagie Haven.
0: Which I went outside the comfort zone. I tried a new sandwich.
1: Which one?
0: Just a typical, like, turkey, lettuce, tomato, little mayo, a little mustard.
1: See, this is a difference. We go from Lindsay in Hoagie Heaven. Tina Fordham hangs at the Dorchester on Thursdays with an umbrella in her beverage. Lindsay, I got to go. Lindsay Rogers,
2: thank you, Lindsay.
1: So much. With Goldman Sachs, working with a man, what'd you call it? Blondes and Credit?
0: Yep, Blondes and Bonds.
1: Blondes and Bonds.
0: Yes.
1: That's great.
2: That's a podcast right there.
1: Thank you so much. Tina Fordham is taking notes in London. She joins us now, founder of Fordham Global Foresight. Thrilled, Tina. You've been so active out on LinkedIn in these tumultuous times. You say the goal is to get to the end of the summer. Tina Fordham, where are we going to be the end of the summer?
3: Probably very similar place to where we are now with both sides, the U.S. and Iran, not wanting to escalate further, but disagreeing on implementation. And Iran is banking on their usual, you know, very well-honed tactics of stonewalling and assuming that the U.S. needs a deal, you know, faster than they do.
1: Defensive ceasefires, offensive this, whatever. The Abraham Accords, none of this is in Henry Kissinger's book, Diplomacy. We are in a new territory. Where are we beyond Trump diplomacy, Tina? Where are we going to be in 1 year, 5 years, in trying to get to a new diplomacy?
3: I think, so you raised the Kissinger point, and that's exactly what I've been thinking about. You know, I don't want to dress it up too much, but I think what we're seeing is the limitations of coercive diplomacy. And of course, you know, the Trump administration speaks loudly and carries big sticks in the name of a lot of U.S. naval vessels deployed in the Gulf, and it's not working. The Iran is not capitulating. We know that it's not Venezuela. But what happens when you've, you know, brought everything to bear and your adversary doesn't give in? Are we going to see, you know, more sporadic attacks? Probably. But what I think is really important, you know, just as a kind of a really central point here, is that Iran and Israel wanted to change, the U.S. and Israel wanted to change the geostrategic calculus in the Middle East. And they have, but not in the way that they thought, because Iran is more powerful than it was before.
2: Well, Tina, let's just take a step back here. I mean, if we're going to be in this place in a few months' time, and markets are certainly priced for that, what does that mean for some of these congressional primaries? I mean, we're getting a lot coming through just on Tuesday alone. I think we see California, Iowa, and New Jersey, right? So, I mean, what are the takeaways, you know, as we move further into midterm elections? You know, will President Trump start listening to the outcome of some of those races? And, you know, how's he likely to act?
3: The public opinion data in the U.S. is very clear that not only are Americans unhappy about inflation, they quite, you know, clearly put the blame on President Trump and White House policies. So, you know, the administration is getting heat, but also remember that there are plenty of hawks in the Republican Party, not necessarily MAGA, who want the White House to finish the job. Of course, Israel also does. Israel also has elections in October. And, you know, if we look at the moving pieces and the timings, the Abraham Accords point, for example, why would Saudi Arabia and the United Arab Emirates sign up to the Abraham Accords if Netanyahu might not be Prime Minister of Israel in October? Why do that? Why give that gift? They won't. So, you know, it's the United States that would have to soften some of its objectives. And we have seen a move away in rhetoric away from that complete capitulation point. But, you know, the nuclear program has always been a red line for Iran, and they are experts in dragging things out.
2: Well, talk about dragging things out. I'd love to shift your attention to the war in Ukraine, right? It's now lasted longer than World War II. Talk to us about what we can expect. I think there's a summer offensive that might come through. I mean, things appear to be getting worse. So while, you know, we may have, you know, a status quo type of situation in Iran, you know, what's going to happen here in Ukraine?
3: Well, I'm increasingly looking at these two conflicts together, partly because of the way that they illustrate the folly of the short war idea, and how, again, you know, things aren't going worse in this war for Ukraine. I mean, they are under attack. They are under assault, but they are holding the line. And, you know, Russia hasn't been able to get anywhere despite throwing, you know, a million men into this fight. And Ukraine is emerging as Europe's military superpower, right? And just got a deal with Sweden on, you know, a shipment of fighter jets. So a few months ago, the eulogies were being said for a free Ukraine, and that's completely turned on its head. So, you know, the logic of modern warfare is, you know, is quite different than the commercial logic that market participants tend to approach these with.
1: Tina, final delicate question. What is your best practice for Secretary Rubio? We're starting to percolate presidential this, Vance Rubio, blah, blah, blah. But what is his best Secretary of State practice, given who his employer is?
3: He has done a masterful job, I would say, Marco Rubio, of, first of all, wearing a, you know, insane number of hats in this administration, speaking kind of sensibly and credibly in a way that the vice president just isn't given that kind of credit for. We don't know what's happening behind the scenes. I think the key variable I will be watching is if Trump decides to shift focus to Cuba, which we know matters for Rubio as a child of Cuban emigres, and what happens there, or whether he's able to, you know, perhaps quietly and below the radar, kind of, you know, return to some kind of more constructive diplomacy, both with Iran and in Ukraine, because the Witkoff and Kushner show hasn't really delivered much.
1: Tina, thank you so much. I really look forward to another visit to New York. I can't say enough about Fordham Global Foresight and their effort out on LinkedIn. It's a clinic each and every day. Futures up 12, the VIX under 16, 15.79. With our news in New York City is Michael Barr.
4: Thank you very much, Tom, Damian, and Alexis. The U.S. and Iran are said to have reached a preliminary deal to extend the ceasefire by 60 days and discuss the future of Tehran's nuclear program. Vice President J.D. Vance said the U.S. and Iran are going back and forth on a couple of language points, including over issues relating to Tehran's nuclear capabilities, and that Iran appears to be negotiating in good faith. More with Bloomberg's Jumana Bersechi, host of Horizons on Bloomberg TV.
5: President Trump has to make the decision here. In our own reporting, we also cite that the President Trump has to sign off on this deal. The mood music coming out from both sides is certainly very positive. But at the same time, you know, J.D. Vance saying that there are still some significant nuclear hurdles that need to be overcome. The Iranian president, Masoud Pezeshkian, saying that they are committed to the diplomatic process.
4: Bloomberg's Jumana Persenchi. The bodies of six workers at the site of a chemical tank rupture in Longview, Washington, at a state paper mill have been recovered. The death toll stands at 11 in one of the deadliest U.S. workplace accidents in recent decades. At least three people have been killed in an apartment explosion in Dallas, Texas. Fire and rescue crews were on their way to reports of a gas leak at the apartment complex when the explosion occurred yesterday. Jason Evans is with Dallas Fire and Rescue.
6: I was told that we were through about 35-40% of the building as far as searching by hand, so we still got quite a bit to go.
4: Dallas Fire and Rescue's Jason Evans says the bodies of two women and a child were found in the debris. At least five people were hurt. A setback for Jeff Bezos' Blue Origin, a rocket belonging to the company, exploded during a test at the launch pad. Last night's blast was felt in nearby Cape Canaveral and Cocoa Beach, Florida. Global news 24 hours a day and whenever you want it with Bloomberg News Now. I'm Michael Barr, and this is Bloomberg. Tom, Damian.
1: And Michael Barr, thanks so much. On this Friday, and of course, our official surveillance World Cup correspondent, Ira Jersey, not with us today, but just as good, Damian Sassauer. And with Alexis, help me out here. So Uber comes out, and they're going to one-do everybody on the shuttle. You're going to take the Uber van or whatever out there. And what I love about this, I guess it drops you off right by the lot P door.
2: That's
1: like
2: right.
1: The parking lot.
2: $49
1: all in. And it's like next to nothing to walk there.
2: I mean, it's going to be fixed pricing, $49 for the New York venue, for the Met, I think the Meadowlands, right? And then it's $45 for Dallas and some of these other cities. So not a big drop off there, Tom, despite the fact that this is New York City and people argue of the
1: killer thing. I'm like JFK. Persons. You don't have to walk 400 miles to get the van.
2: Well, you know, it still costs quite a pretty penny to actually get in the stadium. Forget about getting to and from it, right? So, I mean, these are sky high prices. No, I don't think I can afford that. It's a little bit too rich for me.
7: Lots of luck finding your Uber.
2: Lots of luck with the U.S. men's team finding a captain, too. I mean, come on.
1: Yes, detail. Is Greece in the World Cup?
2: I don't think they are.
1: Italy
2: of course. Must be, right? That's a good question, too.
1: World Cup
2: Spain and France, they're the favorites.
1: Surveillance.
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7: From the Bloomberg Interactive Broker Studio, I'm Alexis Christophorus. Stocks are set to extend all-time highs as traders wait to see whether the U.S. and Iran can finally get a peace deal across the line and restore oil flows through the Strait of Hormuz. The S&P 500 is on track for a ninth straight week of gains, right now up a modest 12 points. Dow futures up about 0.3%, or 141 points, and NASDAQ futures up 0.1%, or 51 points. We have got oil continuing their pullback, with Brent crude down nearly 2% at $92 a barrel. West Texas Intermediate down nearly 2% at $87.32 the barrel. And the Bloomberg Dollar Spot Index up fractionally at 1,200.75. Yields are mixed, with the 2-year at 4.01%, 10-year at 4.44%, and the 30-year falling back below 5%. As for some stocks on the move, we've got shares of Gap down more than 15% after the retailer lowered its sales outlook due to struggles with its product mix. In addition to its namesake brand, Gap also owns Banana Republic, Old Navy, and the athleisure chain Athleta. And shares of Costco down despite reporting higher than expected profit in the latest quarter, showing the club chain continues to gain ground with cautious shoppers. Costco has picked up market share in recent years by offering competitive prices and those large pack sizes. For on-demand news 24 hours a day, subscribe to Bloomberg News now wherever you get your podcasts. I'm Alexis Christophorus, and that's a Bloomberg Business Flash. Tom and Dana.
1: Hey, Alexis, thanks so much. So, you know, have you been to the Surf Lodge yet this year, Dana?
2: No, not yet. No.
1: Out in the Hamptons?
2: Yeah, no, it's not Hamptons weather yet.
1: You get bottle service. You know, you get the $100 chicken tower,
2: yeah,
1: and you hang out with finance bro. That's what you do. But the way you become a magnet is you have to carry out to Surf Lodge. I mean, we have to listen to the moment. This is the spirit that Dirk Willer had when he made this nerdy book. Let's listen for a moment.
21: Let me see you while it is the good of me and the hair on your head. Oh, gee, how much are you inheriting? I like it when you talk money to sign a...
1: There we go. Looking for a man in finance. Ken, thank you so much for that. Here is the nerd book of the summer, required read, the Surf Lodge Hamptons, Trading Global Macro Markets. We did Cambodian art yesterday. Forget about it, Matt Campbell. Dirk Willer with the must read.
2: It is a must read.
1: Dirk, there's 400 books like this. Why is yours better than the last 399 on credit?
22: You know, actually, I think there's not a single book like that, because most macro books, I think, are either very, very, very technical and quanty, or they are more storytelling, pure narratives. And we hit the sweet spot in the middle, I think, where we use quantitative techniques, but for discretionary traders. And it's really, I don't think there's another book like it, to be honest.
1: On a log normal basis, is it about making money or is it about not losing money?
22: For sure, both, right? But I mean, I think risk control, as you point out, is key. But I think the book is more about making money than the risk control aspect of it.
2: All right, Dirk. So I could spend our entire conversation discussing Section 5.3, how to trade a hiking cycle, Tom. I mean, talk to us about you and the team at Citigroup. I mean, you're the director of macro. You run the place. Talk to us about the Fed, by extension, the ECB, the BOE, the BOJ. You know, it seems like everyone's going to be hiking here, but forward markets, they're pricing quite a bit in. I mean, have markets gotten ahead of themselves here? As a practitioner, call back to your original book from 2020, how do you trade these markets?
22: Yeah, no, that is indeed the key question. I would say, you know, we study a lot the central bank cycles partly because they're fairly easy to study, of course. But the issue that usually happens is that whenever the last cut is in, the market is obviously starting to price hikes, right? Because that's the right direction, and you have to put something into the curve.
2: That's right.
22: And but the market almost always overstates just how much will happen, how quickly. So yes, you price some hikes. But really, when you need to press it, when you need to be really paid and press it, that's maybe 3 months before the first hike. Before that, it's more technical market. You know, you receive, you pay, depending how fast it goes. And when you really stare the first hike into the face, then it's go time. So right now, for the Fed, for example, we think it's too early to position for hikes. Part is, of course, the special wash effect, which you can't backtest for.
2: Right.
22: But part of it is also, I don't think they're there yet, essentially.
2: Well, I mean, you're taking me all the way through chapters 6 and 7. Let's get to section 8.3, the Fed and U.S. equities. Talk to us about equities in the Fed. The U.S. 10-year's taken, I mean, what, 50 bips since the war first started? We're up in the U.S. 10-year. I mean, talk to us about U.S. equities trading at a record high. What type of rate sell-off generates a weaker equities market?
22: Yeah, we got a lot of questions on that because it's of course extremely topical. And I would say if you, I mean, there's some yellow lights, right? So if real rates are above 1.8, 2% area, it is a yellow light, but it's not a red light. And I think that that's important to realize. The second thing is it depends a lot what causes the sell-off. It's actually not that much the distinction between break-evens and real rates. It's more if term premium starts to rise significantly on a month-to-month basis, that's when the equity market starts to care a bit. Now, again, we don't think we are there yet. I mean, you could get a correction if term premium rises enough. But in the big picture, you know, in 2000, it took 175 basis points and a major liquidity withdrawal to stop the bull market.
1: So you think at the Surf Lodge, if I'm hanging out in bow tie with a book like this...
2: You're going to have to reference sections, Tom.
1: On YouTube, how does this look? I mean, come on, I'm a girl man, right? Here's the money pitch. Damien's totally right. He goes to equities, okay? Page 191, winners keep winning, and you go to the CTA, the trend followers, and the efficacy of moving averages. Do moving averages work, a wise one?
22: And if you have a choice between valuation and momentum, you should definitely go with momentum, all right? I think people painfully learned that over the last decade, and I think it's still correct. I think it's especially correct if you build a bubble like we are currently doing in U.S. equities. You know, the winners keep winning until the bitter end, if you like.
2: I mean, I'll say this, Dirk. The book just travels so much better than Fabozzi. I mean, to try and carry a Fabozzi out to the beach, Tom, you know the problems.
1: I've done that.
2: It's just a little bit more cumbersome.
1: Oh, come on. Partial differentials? God.
2: So, Dirk, I mean, look, for me, investors are growing a little bit more defensive here. We hear about the risk of stagflation. They're trying to lower their beta exposure. They're increasing their cash holdings.
1: Greek letters.
2: I would love to know how the team at Citigroup is thinking about stagflation in the current environment.
22: I would say the most important point is that growth is too strong to be in a stagflation environment, right? To push us into stagflation, oil would have had to go to 150+. Mm. Then we would probably get there quite quickly. Currently, we are not there, and it's going in the other direction in oil prices, right? So, but having said that, it caused a lot of angst, I would say, because in stagflation, nothing works, right? Equities don't work, bonds don't work. If the Fed ends up hiking, gold doesn't work. So essentially, nothing works other than, you know, macro hedge funds tend to work, and trend following tends to work, but none of the long-only assets, with the possible exception of the dollar.
1: In speeches, I call it the how much itness. Dan Druckenmiller lives this. It's called position sizing. It's religion. In your book, and frankly, as Damien says, in the grind, it's Citigroup. What's your rule in the crazy environment we're in of position sizing?
22: Yeah, I mean, I think if you are in a bubble and we go through our methodology and so forth, right, the main point of it is you don't have to be negative. On the contrary, you should be positive on the market, but you have to be cognizant of the fact that a lot of the money you make right now you'll give back eventually because, you know, the bubble will eventually pop. And that means position sizing should be smaller than it typically would be. You might want to have some hedges on the book. We like to be short credit against it, for example. At some stage, you know, duration might work again for you as well to hedge that, but that's too early given that we're still in a bit of an inflationary shock. So I think it's about, yes, maybe trade somewhat smaller with a bit less leverage and have some hedges on the book as well.
2: You know, for our audience and anyone who's listening out there, and I don't normally do this, so Dirk, you know, don't be embarrassed here, but your original book, Trading Fixed Income and FX and Emerging Markets, A Practitioner's Guide, I mean, that changed my life. I'm not kidding. I mean, I have highlighted that, and I have the little pages folded over and everything. Factor investing in FX. I mean, back then in 2012, I mean, I can't even remember how long ago this book came out. It was, nobody was talking about it. Nobody was looking at it. You ran a bunch of different analyses, growth, value, trend, carry. What works best in this environment when you're investing across borders?
22: Yeah, thanks for the shout out. I mean, but I would say the main thing is that carry usually works, right? And then an Iran shock comes right. along, and then we switch from the carry framework to the terms of trade framework as a factor. And if Iran, if the deal gets right. sealed, then we move back to the carry framework. But the good thing is, of course, some currencies that do well in both, right? The right. reason why the real is so strong and one of the big outperformers is it does well yeah. under carry, it does well in terms of trade.
2: Terms of trade
22: and
2: yeah.
22: you do well again under carry.
1: I want to get this in. It's too important. I'm making jokes about the Surf Lodge, but the three of us know there are so many pretenders out there. The clowns out at the Surf Lodge who would know alpha from beta. What do they get out of your book?
22: I think the book is really for everyone, right? I mean, it's obviously for people who start their careers, but I found... Paul Tudor Jones liked it, right? So even really very, very accomplished macro traders find some right. nuggets that they really
1: like. Okay, I'm going to sell it for you. You didn't ask me for a blurb. You asked, Melman for a blurb, Paul Tudor Jones for a blurb. I don't have a blurb. Here's what it is, folks. Most people on Wall Street have no clue the dynamic orbit that Damian Sassauer and Dirk Willer float in every single day.
2: It reads
1: this
2: beautifully.
1: This book is the shortest path
2: it
1: to
2: really
1: cross-asset understanding of how far behind you are.
2: It's a cheat
1: Trading
2: code.
1: Global Macro Markets, Dirk Willer. It is the nerd book of the summer. Required read at the Surf Lodge, the Hamptons. From New York, we should go out there, Alexis. It'd be fun this weekend. From New York City, it is Bloomberg Surveillance.
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7: 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Stocks are plowing further into record territory on reports of a tentative peace deal between the U.S. and Iran. S&P futures up 0.1% or 8 points. Dow futures up nearly 0.3% or 149 points. And we've got NASDAQ futures now adding 20 points, a gain there of about 0.1%. Oil continuing its pullback with Brent crude down more than 1.5% at $92.19 a barrel. West Texas Intermediate crude down 1.5% at $87.61 a barrel. As for some stocks making headlines today, shares of Dell, an outperformer here, up 34% in early trading after its sales outlook blew past estimates on strong demand for Dell servers to fuel AI. Shares of Okta up more than 8%. The software company specializing in identity management reporting a higher profit in the first quarter also lifted its full-year outlook. And shares of Snowflake up 2% after the cloud software company reported strong earnings and struck a $6 billion deal with Amazon. Elsewhere, inflation in France, Italy, and Spain jumped in May. This is reinforcing the case for the ECB to raise rates in June. We'll see if the Fed follows suit here in the U.S. That's your Bloomberg Business Report.
1: I saw some real tension in France. Like, it's not working. I mean, the domestic economy's not working. Thanks for that, Alexis. Okay, across this nation, with the sun coming up on the West Coast, without question, this is the most important interview of the day. Josh Siegan is with Madison Realty Capital. And he does all sorts of stuff in real estate or that. But Josh, all that matters in this non-rebound of office buildings empty in all of our cities is 219 and 229 East 42nd Street, which is Pfizer has a deadbeat building and they're turning it into condos. Is this condo conversion thing going to work in real estate?
8: It's actually, it's rentals. So it's
1: okay.
8: So rental conversion.
1: I'm an amateur at this. To me, a condo is a rental. But it's rentals. Is it going to work?
8: We believe it will. There's been a huge lack of supply of housing in New York City, partially because of zoning constraints. It's been a tight market. And there was an overabundance of office post-COVID. What really happened was in the fourth quarter of 24, New York City created a 467, New York State created a 467M tax abatement, which really aligned developers or incentivized developers to convert to multifamily with a pretty large tax abatement, a 35-year tax abatement. So for providing a conversion at 75% market rate, 25% affordable, you can get a long tax abatement.
1: No, buzz is demand is good. What about Cincinnati? What about Dallas? What about completely empty Los Angeles? I mean, are they going to do the same
8: thing? So it's interesting. I think that New York kind of created a roadmap for other cities to follow suit, and we're starting to see that. In D.C., in other markets where you're starting to see conversions happen, in a Boston. So we believe it is the blueprint. And, you know, the interesting thing in New York, as compared to some other places, office has really come back in New York in a big way. So a year ago, I would have told you only the Class A office is back. But now it's the A-, B+.
1: Interesting.
2: And the ancillary way to play that is through hotels and whatnot. I mean, right, aren't you working on the conversion of Dominic into the new Soho with Kane? I mean, you're representing them on that redevelopment. And then there's a ton of other hotel deals, by the way, that Madison's been involved with, like the Addition in Nashville and the Gulch. And then what was the other one you guys did? I'm trying to remember. Anyway, whatever. Talk to us about, you know, these luxury kind of hotel / mixed use residential, the Ritz-Carlton Residences in sure. West Palm. I mean, is that really the path forward here when you're taking that approach?
8: Well, what we're seeing in a number of cities right now is real great demand for condo with hotel, sort
2: right.
8: of branded residences. And what really happens is you're seeing in some cases branded residences just a brand only going residence. And then another case is mixed use with a hotel and residences. And what I think buyers like is you're getting the amenities and service of a hotel with this sort of luxury sort of convenience factor. And in many cases, there's a 20% premium to what a regular apartment would sell for in that market with the brand appeal. We've been involved in Four Seasons Hotel and Residences, Ritz-Carlton. We've been involved in Raffles Hotel and Residences. So it's been a theme in a number of markets throughout the U.S.
2: So, Josh, see, I get that business plan, and that makes perfect sense to me. But then I look at the Bentley Residences in Sunny Isles, right, with a elevator that takes your Bentley up to the whatever 45th floor.
1: I don't have that.
2: And yet, you know, you're involved in deals like that. Talk to us about, you know, what is the fundamental, you know, view you take on right. that type of investment?
8: Well, so there, you know, it did appeal to car right. enthusiasts. But what's interesting about Florida is, in Florida, buyers put down a deposit, and that deposit can be used for the capitalization right. of the deal. So it's a huge thing. So when we went into that deal, which was a $630 million construction loan with an esteemed developer in Miami, the building was basically 50% pre-sold. Very, very unique. And typically what that means is you have 20 to 50% hard deposits that can go into the project before we even fund.
1: Before you even dig a hole.
8: Exactly. Yeah. So we just did another deal.
2: Engineering performance.
8: Ritz-Carlton Residences in West Palm.
1: Okay.
8: And by the time we closed, it was 70% sold.
1: You guys are too fancy. I mean, Alexis and I are just saying, how close are we to the Ambassador Liquor Store on 2nd Avenue? What's the rent in the Pfizer building going to be, roughly?
8: We believed, you know, when
1: just
8: we
1: roughly.
8: About $100 a foot. So
1: no,
8: we,
1: come on, talk more per month. A 2-bedroom, 3-bedroom thing, $10,000, $7,000,
8: $7,000, $8,000.
1: Okay, yeah. Great. The bottom line across this nation is we have a housing crisis. We look out, and there are these skyscrapers at the back end of Central Park South. Are those people paying their fair share of property taxes?
8: Those people in terms of, like, owners, you're
1: saying? Owners, yeah. The people that don't live in those properties because it's just sunk money from Asia. That's a stereotype.
8: Right. Well,
1: Or do they have an abatement, like real people living in the Pfizer building, where the only way it gets done is an abatement?
8: Well, condos don't have abatements anymore, really, in New York City. So that's important to note. They're paying real taxes.
1: Right.
8: So years ago, you know, 20 years ago,
2: right.
8: there was a tax abatement, and that applied to condos and
1: right.
8: some big projects on 57. And obviously rentals, you know, still have the abatement.
1: Damien wants to get in.
2: We're getting so deep into the weeds, but, you know, what our audience really wants to know is we just saw U.S. Treasury yields rise 50 basis points, you know, like, I mean, in the drop of a hat, and that can't be good for new investment, right? I mean, so talk to us a little bit about, you know, rate volatility in the current environment. Does it need to come down in order for deals to get done? What are you seeing, you know, on the ground?
8: So over the last 12 months, we've seen spreads compress, which was a huge thing for real estate. So while base rates kind of stayed relatively right. high, spreads came down. And what we started to see was the wheels getting sort of greased in terms of the investment sale market. Now, some of that came into the new year with a lot of optimism. There's going to be a
1: right.
8: lot more sales. And it's petered out a little bit because of this volatility in rates. So I think that you're starting to see more green right. shoots in terms of, like, investment sale activity. But it kind of, like, ebbs and flows based on right. the rate environment.
1: We've got time for one more question. What's your advice to the mayor? He's in like 100 days I guess there was a honeymoon. The honeymoon's over. Don't we have a pet? We have a your second place in Manhattan. Now you have to pay a tax on that, Damien.
2: Well, I mean, I live in Westchester. I know.
1: But
2: where
1: you
2: my
1: got the second place in Manhattan.
2: Right? I was thinking about
1: is, what's your advice.
2: What happens is when your children get older, I think the move that a lot of parents are doing is they're trying to buy a place in Manhattan and then they're going to lease it out to their kids because they can't afford the rent at the Pfizer building.
1: True, but what's your advice to the mayor?
8: Don't bite the hand that feeds you.
2: Exactly.
8: That would be my advice. You know, at the end of the day, there's real business that wants to be here. Actually, from a business standpoint, you're seeing tenants want to expand, some AI tenants, financial services.
1: Right.
8: And at the end of the day, they can go anywhere they want to go.
1: What's the symbolism of the related property right behind the General Motors building on Madison Avenue? There's a hole in the ground, and boy, is it going up fast.
8: Well, it's one of a handful of brand new offices, and it sort of goes to the trend that I said, which is top office rents at the top, I mean, some are $300 a foot right now.
2: Wow.
8: So, you know, it makes a lot of sense in that particular
2: location. Wait, 47, is that the Diamond District? Was that that? Is that the building?
8: No,
2: there's another one right there.
1: It's right there.
2: Yeah. I mean, unbelievable.
1: Yeah. Wow. Josh, this is brilliant. Josh Egan with us. Really appreciate it here. I tell you, folks,
2: genius.
1: This experiment of getting from busted real estate, where Josh has lived, over to where they would be condos, whatever he wants to call it, rentals, whatever, is a national transformation that some would say has to happen. Josh, thank you so much. Really, really appreciate it this morning. Madison Realty Capital as well. Futures up 9. NASDAQ, I mean, with the Dell move, NASDAQ up 0.1% here, but the VIX says it all on a bull market under 16, 15.80. 10-year yield, 4.42%. 30-year bond under 5%. Josh can walk with a certain positive gait here this morning. 4.97%. Brent, $92 a barrel. West Texas down a stick. $87 a handle on West Texas Intermediate. A nice constructive trend on this Friday. We'll talk to Damien about FX here in a moment. Yen 159.27. 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It is Bloomberg Surveillance. Good morning.
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0: Behind me is a circular field crop that you find throughout the Moses Lake area. There are thousands of them throughout Grant County. If it wasn't for the water made possible by Grand Coulee Dam, this land would be dry desert.
3: Today, the Columbia Basin Irrigation Project helps irrigate nearly 700,000 acres of farmland across central Washington. 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
5: Of course, we have to acknowledge that the construction of the dam also did impact our native communities, and it was the end of our salmon run for the Upper Columbia. 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
1: Damien Sansar in for Alexis Christophorus. Now, Damien in for Paul Sweeney this morning. Okay, Damien, you weren't here. Could you slide in with your people?
2: Yeah.
1: You had to park your Bentley like up on the 45th floor or something.
2: I mean, come
1: anyways,
2: on.
1: Anyways, Alexis, out of control this morning on Eastern Greece. Have you been to Corfu? Can we do a little bit of
7: Corfu? You know
1: what's
7: so funny? I may go this summer, and I will come back and report on it.
1: This is Western Adriatic, like when the Venetians took on Turkey and they went by Corfu on the port side.
7: You know, you are good on your history. You are a history buff. This
1: is very Corfu.
7: Very, very Corfu. I'm not going Corfu today, though, because you know why? Come on, what am I doing? The New York Knicks. So there's a story in the New York Times. I love the title. New Yorkers are living in a peculiar harmony thanks to the Knicks. There is no corner of this city, above ground or below, currently lacking for orange and blue as we head to the NBA Finals for the first time in nearly three decades. And so the article says when the Knicks are good, it feels like the city shrinks into the biggest small town in the world. They say a strange thing has been happening. People are making eye contact on the train, sort of in an intentional, warm way. Drivers are honking their horns with joy, not rage, shouting through open windows, "Let's go Knicks." I was actually in Astoria this past week. Again, people were hanging out their Knicks flags outside their homes. So there's just this overwhelming feeling of togetherness, I think, for the city. And the Knicks backup guard, Landry Shamet, who, by the way, hasn't seemed to have missed a shot like in the whole entire month of April, he said on TV after clinching the conference win that, quote, "Knicks fans are a specific species of human that should be studied."
2: Well, I mean, what's unbelievable is that Fat Joe wouldn't allow it into the Cavs arena. It's amazing that, you know, these people like Timothy Chalamet, Fat Joe, yeah, Ben Stiller, they want to follow their team, and yet the other team won't allow them in the doors.
7: Well, I mean, come on. It sounded like we were on 7th Avenue at the Cleveland Arena.
2: I mean, you know, but you pay it for courtside seats, and then you just, you know, they basically tell you to take a walk. It's kind of, you know, I guess that's business, right?
1: I've completely lost control of this show. Would you like to talk about the Spurs now? Because
7: it's the Spurs. They're going to game seven.
1: Shooting is like scary good.
7: It is, but I would like to see a Spurs matchup more than I would a Thunder's
2: matchup.
7: I
2: have to agree with you, Alexis. I think we match up better. Let's put it this way. I think OKC matches up better with us, so that would be a bad thing.
7: Look, the magic is real. It's happening. Let's move on. Wealthy retirees are buying Meditairs to be near their New York doctors. This one's from the Wall Street Journal. So there is a growing faction of affluent older New Yorkers who have relocated, but they're buying second properties back home to anchor themselves to be close to their top medical providers. So
1: huge
7: if a
1: deal.
7: Pied a terre is a second home deal. That allows a foothold in the city for business or leisure.
2: Got Josh Segan back in here. I'm sure he's all over that.
1: Can I do a shout out?
7: Please do.
1: While Cornell is just killing it, and I have no idea how hard it is to see a doctor if you're not in the loop.
2: Right in the concierge.
1: So Afterthought comes in and she goes, I need a doctor. And Mrs. Keene, while Cornell delivered the goods, and we have no idea how difficult it is to get that relationship going.
7: And that's what they don't want to give up. You know, you pour years into a relationship with a doctor, you move away, well, then what do you do? So people are buying these Mediterranean. There was one person they highlighted in the article bought a loft in Jersey City, calling it Soho for seniors so they could be close to their doctors. All right, I want to get this one in. This is from Bloomberg. Men spraying themselves 100 times in a new fragrance frenzy. So there's this influencer, Overspray J. He's become one of the top sellers on men's fragrances on TikTok, offering his followers very specific advice. Whatever scent you're wearing, spritz yourself 100 times. He says, if you ain't shining, are you even applying? I think he's trying to be Walt Clyde Frazier.
2: I mean, not
7: So he's encouraging men that instead of having just an instantly recognizable scent, one scent, he's encouraging you to layer your fragrances, wearing multiple perfumes at once to create a signature scent. This is a boon to cosmetics companies, of course, because now you've got consumers running out there and buying more than one scent.
1: Overspray JX, John Brown Limited, 100 pieces, $169, with a big red banner over it, sold out.
7: There you go. That the power of the influencer. You're a one cologne kind of guy, though, Tom. I know you are.
1: Yeah. Irish Spring, Alexis, the newspapers.
2: Old Spice.
1: Thank you. Only Nancy can save us. Nancy and Anne. They're alone. They did it better than.

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1: Wind whipped, thunder boomed, and lightning lit up our sky last night, bringing down trees and knocking out power to thousands across the inland northwest. We're taking a look at the damage left behind and how you captured the storm.
2: And as we wake up this morning, that storm has moved on, but we are still going to be tracking some weather activity as you get ready to plan your Friday and the weekend.
3: Plus, a potential breakthrough with Iran could bring a critical economic relief by reopening the Strait of Hormuz, but there's a catch. Nuclear negotiations are still unresolved. We'll explain what this means for you. Live on KXLY Plus and 4 News Now. You're watching Good Morning Northwest. Thanks for starting your day with us. I'm Natalie Grant.
1: I'm Rob King. It is Friday, May 29th. Robin has the morning off. And meteorologist Matt Gray is in with a more hopeful first alert forecast.
2: Yes, it is a more hopeful first alert forecast. An exceptional day yesterday as far as our weather, and quite unusual. Things are going to be a little bit more back on scheduled programming here today. So radar is sweeping clean this morning. Here we just got a couple of showers just to the north of the Met Howe Valley here this morning. I'll show you those in a second, but I want to give you the broad view. We saw this line of thunderstorms continue up north and eventually cross the crossover into BC very late last night, and you can still see the remnants of those now well into the BC interior up to the north of Kamloops this morning. And we have continued to see some showers kind of trailing in behind that down into Okanagan County at times this morning, where we're still seeing a couple of early morning lightning strikes. Things look a lot calmer here now. In fact, just around Winthrop, we saw some rain trek up to the north here. So things are drying out, and that will be the story here for most of us here this morning. Still expect a couple of showers to kind of linger around the Cascade Mountains, and so it'll be a little cloudy if you're sitting around the foot of the Cascades. But we're going to see a little bit of sunshine this morning as the sun's coming up in Spokane and Coeur d'Alene. I'll walk you through your day because we do have some shower chances out there for this afternoon coming up.
1: All right, Matt, thanks. We received so many great photos and videos from last night's storm. Those lightning strikes causing thousands of power outages, though, throughout the region. At one point, the storm knocked out power for more than 30,000 people. Power companies have been working through the night to restore that service.
3: And right now, there are still thousands of people without power. The bulk of those power outages in our area right now are coming from Northern Lights, which serves customers in North Idaho. Nearly half of their customers lost power during the storm, and while some of those have been restored now, around 10,000 are still without power this morning. Last night, Avista had more than 18,000 without power. That number is now down to under 5,000. Inland Power and Light is reporting just more than 1,200 customers without power this morning. Most of those are concentrated south of Cheney, with a handful of Kootenai Electric customers still waiting for their electricity to be restored as well. And we'll continue to keep you updated on the storm recovery this morning. You can also find those updates on our website, kxly.com.
1: Both Avista and Inland Power emphasized their teams are fully staffed to help neighborhoods that lose power. It can take crews some time to make a plan and clear any trees or debris blocking their way.
4: It's good for customers to understand that if their power's not restored quickly, it could possibly be a situation where there are a lot of trees down and it's taking some time to get to that area.
1: And Avista's so-called fire safety mode may prolong these outages. And that means if a tree or branch hits a power line, the company won't turn the power back on automatically. Crews will have to go out and assess the damage to make sure it won't spark a fire before turning the power back on. Inland Power starting a similar protocol next week. All three defendants in the Spokane 3 trial stemming from last year's ICE protest now awaiting sentencing.
3: They were each found guilty of conspiracy to impede or injure officers. Jack Archer and Justice for All were found guilty of conspiracy to injure the property of federal agents to prevent them from doing their jobs. Bejun Mavawala was found guilty of aiding and abetting a conspiracy to impede or injure officers. Despite being exonerated of other elements of this charge, Mavawala will still face the same punishment as the other two defendants. Mavawala's father has attended each day of the trial, and he says he's not surprised by this verdict, but he is disappointed.
5: This prosecution was political, it was vindictive, and it was designed to frighten American citizens from raising their voice.
3: All three defendants are set to file motions over the next 5 weeks to ask the judge to review the case. There is no sentencing date as of right now. And now following that verdict yesterday, Spokane Mayor Lisa Brown released a statement slamming this decision.
1: Yeah, she writes that since the federal charges were filed, I have maintained this prosecution was politically motivated. It was meant to make an example out of people who disagreed with federal immigration policy.

0: Following breaking news this morning, the Strait of Hormuz could reopen in the next 60 days. U.S. and Iranian officials say President Trump reviewed a possible deal. Under the deal, Iran would reopen the strait, as I just mentioned, while the U.S. would pull back its military. But right now, both sides have not signed off on that deal just yet.
1: I think it's hard to say exactly when or if the president is going to sign the MOU.
0: The biggest issue that's still on the table is Iran's nuclear problem. The recent deal Trump reviewed didn't touch on that issue. And according to the president, that's what pushed the U.S. into the war in the first place.
1: We're in a position where we could substantially set back their nuclear program. We're going to keep on working at it.
0: If the strait reopens, it could help global shipping and the economy. But Trump says that's not his main concern right now. Reporting in studio, Hannah Joy, 4 News Now.
2: Hannah, thanks. We have an arrest in the fatal crash from earlier this week when a truck crashed into an apartment building. It happened on North Avalanche Road in Hayden on Tuesday afternoon. An elderly man died in this crash while an elderly woman was taken to the hospital. The Kootenai County Sheriff's Office has arrested 41-year-old Dylan Henderson of Coeur d'Alene on charges of vehicular homicide and aggravated driving under the influence. This is Henderson's 48th booking into the Kootenai County Jail. He was released from the Idaho State Prison just one day before this crash.
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2: Check back in with meteorologist Matt Gray. We had so many great pictures and videos that we're going to be showing you throughout the morning, but this is, wow.
4: That's stunning.
5: Yeah, no, this is from one of our photographer friends, Sherry Kaser, and yeah, upper tier stuff here with this big bolt of lightning sitting right over Spokane.
2: Wow,
5: great
2: scary
5: view of the valley here. There was a lot going on last night. Thankfully, it is much calmer this morning. And even with some more active weather in the forecast, it's still going to end up being a calmer Friday than what we saw last night. We'll take a look after this.
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7: 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Now investigators focus on a damaged gas pipeline. The latest on this developing story, coming up next.
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3: Welcome back. Your time's 5:10. Here's a look at what's new on Good Morning Northwest. Overnight, authorities in Dallas confirming three people have died, including a child, when this apartment complex exploded into flames. The number of fatalities could rise as crews dig through the rubble. Atmos Energy, a natural gas distributor, says the fire department told the company a construction crew was working in the area, damaged a pipeline. More than 100 firefighters responded.
4: Well, today, former Attorney General Pam Bondi will appear before the House Oversight Committee in connection to its Jeffrey Epstein probe. Lawmakers have been pushing for months now to question her about how the Justice Department handled the Epstein case files under her leadership. The panel previously subpoenaed Bondi, but once she was ousted, the department argued she could no longer testify in an official capacity.
3: And in Laos, a rescue mission to free villagers trapped in a remote cave is underway today. Five of the villagers were found alive on Wednesday, huddled together in a pitch-black chamber above the murky waters. Two other people have thought to have entered the cave are still missing. The men went into the cave last week looking for gold.
5: And here is what we're waking up to this morning. It is cooler. It is calmer. It's still fairly mild, though, after all of the activity last night. 56, it's just not in the 60s like we woke up to yesterday. Clear skies in Spokane for the time being. I think we'll end up with partly cloudy conditions for much of the day. I'm expecting a breezy afternoon, and we'll have a couple of mountain thunderstorms that we're going to be watching up to the north of Spokane and Coeur d'Alene. Also have a chance for a couple of sprinkles this evening under cloudy skies before we end up with a drying trend for the first half of the weekend.
4: Matt, thanks. Well, after 2 years in business, the popular family activity center, Flight 509 in Spokane Valley, is closing. And that's generated a lot of feedback from you. Many of you are commenting on social media that the family entertainment venue, which provided activities for children of all ages, comes at a bad time with summer break right around the corner. One mom that we talked to worries about finding comparable activities for her kids.
6: Looks like what we're going to have to change is just adding another park day somewhere. So it will be hard when it's hot because it's nice to have went in there when it was cooler.
4: And Flight 509 declined to talk on camera about this, but did share a statement that running a small business is hard, and they had a difficult time getting it off the ground. Flight 509 will close to the public on June 13th, but all private events through July 2nd will go on as scheduled. I know there, especially with summer coming up, you're finding things to do with your kids.
3: I didn't even consider that.
4: Yeah, I know.
3: Oh, bummer.
4: Such a bummer. Good Morning Northwest time right now is 5:13.
3: Well, incredible video this morning. Watch the moment a Blue Origin rocket explodes at Cape Canaveral. Experts call it one of the largest explosions in spaceflight history. And NASA's moon missions now face major delays. What we know so far coming up next.
4: Plus, the Backpacks for Kids program kicks off today at all Nom Nom stores in our area. How the simple act of rounding up your purchase can benefit local kids and families. It's coming up right after the break, live with Alexander Konyarts.
7: This is the Bloomberg Business of Entertainment report. Netflix is spending big money to make films and TV shows in more than 50 countries, and it's boosting local economies in the process. According to its new website, The Netflix Effect, the company spent $135 billion over the past decade. The productions employed over 425,000 people, hundreds of thousands of extras and day laborers, as well as hundreds of vendors. Bloomberg's Lucas Shaw says The Netflix Effect is a term that used to refer to the company's impact on individual talent or shows.
8: Turning Breaking Bad into this phenomenon, or taking the star, kind of the young stars of their shows and movies, and turning them into stars. And now they're talking about it kind of more broadly as an economy.
7: The new website comes as Netflix looks to squash some of the criticism around its attempt to buy Warner Brothers.
8: This feeling that they are too big and powerful and bad for the industry.
7: Netflix dropped out of the bidding in February, and Warner Brothers is now being acquired by Paramount Skydance. Lisa Mateo, Bloomberg Radio.
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4: Welcome back. Your time right now is 5:16. Well, this morning, the Salvation Army is kicking off its annual effort to raise money to provide thousands of backpacks and school supplies for local students.
3: The organization's 17th annual Register Roundup campaign at local Nom Nom convenience stores begins today. And our Alexandra Konyarts getting a preview of it this morning at a local Nom Nom. Alexandra, how does the fundraising process there work?
12: Good morning. Well, it's actually super easy. People can just decide to round up their purchase or donate however much they wish for the Backpacks for Kids campaign event. Now, I've got two wonderful people with me here this morning who are helping with all of this. We have Captain David Kane, who is with the Salvation Army, and then we have Sam McGovern, who is with Nom Nom. Captain David Kane, let's start with you. When it comes to Backpacks for Kids, can you give people an idea of exactly what that event even is?
13: Yeah, you know, in the Salvation Army, we're already thinking back to school for kids because it takes so much planning to pull off this event. This will be the 17th year that the Salvation Army has partnered with Nom Nom to make a commitment to our community to serve 3,000 kids and get them totally launched into the school year. We want no kid to get left behind, but that means that we are aiming to raise $50,000 with the help of Nom Nom and the generosity of our community to make this an amazing school year 2026 for our kiddos. We want to make sure that we show up for kids, but that takes a lot of planning and a lot of help from our community.
12: Yeah, for sure. School is just finishing up, but you guys are already starting to think about back to school.
13: That's right. I love it.
12: And now, Sam, from Nom Nom, what is it that makes you guys decide? I mean, 17 years, why do you decide to support this again and again?
14: Well, as a local community stop, we want to support the neighborhoods we operate in. So this is a really easy program for us to participate in and make a huge difference.
12: Yeah, for sure. And you are making really such a big difference, $50,000. That's so much money. Now, if you are interested in participating, super simple. Like I said, all you got to do is press that roundup number. You can do that from now up until July 10th at any Nom Nom store all across the Inland Northwest. Reporting live, Alexandra Konyarts, Sport News Now.
4: All right, Alexandra, thank you so much.
3: All right, and last night's storm brought our local lightning photographers out in full force, and these are just a few of the dozens.
4: Wow,
3: great image that was shared to us here on the 4 News Now Facebook page. Look at that one.
4: There are so many pictures and videos out there.
3: Is that the hospital below it as well?
4: Can't tell, but yeah, we got so many amazing pictures and video, and if you have any on at home that you haven't submitted to us yet, let us know. We'll be checking throughout the morning here. It really was a show.
3: Mm-hmm.
4: Last night for sure, Matt.
3: We're going to compile a lot of these lightning picks also on our Instagram later, so be sure to follow us there.
4: Yeah,
15: exactly. I think, I was looking for pictures last night. We had like some 200-something comments there on our page
4: It seemed like it was from everywhere, too. It was from all points of our viewing area. People were sending them in.
15: And it runs the gamut, right? It comes from people just looking out the window with their phone like I was last night. You got the professional photographers. I want to show you another one of these pictures again because this was really one that impressed me quite a bit.
4: This is my favorite.
15: Yeah, thank you to Paul Webster here. And this is Coeur d'Alene.
5: So you got the resort tower right there, sitting right in front of you here, the shores of the lake, and then that ribbons of lightning here stretching across the sky. I mean, really, just some incredible photography that we are lucky enough to be able to share with all of you. And we're lucky that our local photographers are dedicated storm chasers, just like we all are, I think, in some form or fashion. When we get a big storm over here, it is an event, because we just don't see them all that much. We're still seeing plenty of areas without power here this morning, especially where we ended up with a considerable amount of gusty winds. Those storms really got themselves together when it comes to wind just south of Spokane and Coeur d'Alene, and then really began to accelerate as they moved through northeast Washington and the northern panhandle. So still some plenty of places that still have to get their power restored here this morning. We do have a chance for a couple of showers and thunderstorms here this afternoon, but thankfully nothing on the higher ends of the severe weather outlook. Instead, it is just general thunderstorm chances from Spokane and Coeur d'Alene northward into northeast Washington and along the Idaho Panhandle. I'm not looking at a very strong chance here for anything to show up in the urban core here once again. It's going to be more up to our north. So as we head later into the morning, we're still going to be seeing showers around places like Omak, Brewster, into the Okanagan Highlands. Gradually, that wet weather will transition here slowly but surely from west to east across those northern mountains. A couple of showers and the isolated lightning strike of the Cascades as well. We may see one or two storms try to work their way into the places like the Camas Prairie or right along the Montana state line up in the mountains. So you might see some big tall clouds off in the distance, places like Colville or areas north of Deer Park, areas around Sandpoint. You may get maybe a stray rumble of thunder here as we head through the day, but this is significantly less activity than what we saw yesterday. So yes, it is not completely settled weather, but it is also a lot more what we're used to around here when it comes to active stormy days. High temperatures here are going to be a whole lot cooler than they were yesterday, mid-70s. Still above average, but nothing like the 80s and 90s. I think Freda set a record yesterday, 95 degrees for a high. We're going to be nowhere close to the 90s this weekend. Instead, we are going to be in the 60s, and we are going to keep a slight chance of a shower here in the back end of the weekend. Right now, only going to forecast about a 20% chance here for Sunday and Monday, but there are going to be some showers kind of lingering around, especially in our mountain areas.
16: All right, Matt, thanks.
4: Kind of nice to have that behind us now.
5: Yes. Yeah, the big day is definitely behind us, even with a couple of storms still out there for the afternoon.
4: Sounds good, Matt. Thank you so much. Good Morning Northwest time right now is 5:22. We'll be checking out morning sports coming up right after this commercial break.
17: On the PNW Ag Network, I'm Glenn Vaughn, and the 2026 Northwest cherry season is officially underway, with harvest beginning across the early growing districts.
18: Growers reporting excellent fruit quality and strong sizing. That's thanks to favorable spring weather conditions. Northwest Cherry says warm temperatures throughout May accelerated the crop development, pushing the season slightly ahead of normal. Industry estimates place the Northwest crop between 18.4 to 19.2 million boxes. That's right in line with the five-year average of 19.2 million 20-pound boxes. Meanwhile, California cherry shipments have now topped 5.3 million boxes, exceeding earlier expectations. But supplies from the Golden State are starting to wind down for the season. I'm Michael McDonald on the PNW Ag Network.
17: On May 14th, a federal judge in California denied a request by the United Farm Workers to temporarily block the Trump administration's revised wage rule for H-2A workers. UFW sought a preliminary injunction, arguing the rule could reduce wages and harm workers. Michelle Granger, co-lead for the Ag Wage Rate Coalition, which filed an amicus brief supporting the rule, said that was simply not the case.
19: We worked very hard to clearly debunk that and to state that we did not see irreparable harm being the case because, again, this is a highly regulated program, and the level of standards and inspections and requirements required to participate in the program from an employer as well as an employee were not changing. This was only about wage rate.
17: The U.S. District Court down in California ruled the plaintiffs failed to demonstrate irreparable harm, saying the claims were largely speculative. For more from Granger, just check out PNWAG.net. We'll have more for you there. And remember, while you're online today, to get social with the PNWAG Network, we're on Facebook, X, Instagram, and LinkedIn. This is the PNW Ag Network.
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3: Entering the first Coug regional appearance since 2010.
22: There's no way to sugarcoat it. Like, we had a really bad year last year, but the most important part was that we stuck around and we all believed in each other, and we realized we could really build something cool here and special. So we stuck around, and now we're just trying to embrace this opportunity, but also stay hungry and continue to work hard to keep going.
23: Trying to, you know, enjoy it and celebrate, but at the same time, you know, it's a quick week, so just kind of getting back to work and focusing on upcoming weekend.
3: First pitch for Washington State and Oregon State battling to open the regional is today at noon at PK Park. Spokane Velocity take on Portland Hearts of Pine tomorrow, a series that's turned into quite the rivalry. Hearts of Pine and the Velocity held a scoreless tie in Washington and then a 6-1 Portland thrashing in Maine all last season before Spokane knocked out Portland with penalty kicks in last season's USL League One semifinals. Tomorrow's match is the first for Spokane and the Pine Tree State since that beatdown. And the team says, anyway, they feel great with their recent form.
24: We come into this game knowing that we're going to have a really, really strong mentality. And what I mean by that is you got to go in there for a little bit of a back and forth defensively. They like to make it a high duels game. They like to be direct, which means a lot of first, second, third balls, which increases a lot of tackles, duels, 50-50s, aerial duels. So that's the type of game we got to go in there for and be ready for. And it takes a certain mentality to come out on top in that.
3: Kickoff at Fitzpatrick Stadium is at 3:30 p.m. Pacific time tomorrow. We'll be back tonight with more sports around our area, including the highlights from the Cougs game and the Mariners opening their series against the Diamondbacks.
16: All right. Very exciting. Careful. Diamondbacks are hot right now.
25: Oh, are they? Okay.
16: Oh, yeah.
25: Good to know. Good morning, Northwest. Time right now is 527.
16: Well, some local high school kids are being recognized as scientists of the future. Coming up after the break, see how two Ferris boys are shining in the international science spotlight.
25: Plus, Robin Nance is not on the desk today with us, but that's because she is receiving a very special honor. After the break, we are celebrating our friend Robin as she's inducted into the Broadcasting Silver Circle.
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4: We are kicking off this half hour with the 4 News Now story tracker and some stories people are reading about online this morning.
3: Well, check this out. Watch as a Blue Origin rocket blows up last night in Cape Canaveral. It's being called one of the largest explosions in space flight history, and it could pose a major setback for NASA's upcoming missions to the moon. Blue Origin founder Jeff Bezos says all personnel are safe. The explosion comes just days after NASA announced a nearly $500 million contract with Blue Origin to carry out various missions to the moon, and experts now predicting delays.
4: That video is wild. Well, the woman who became known as the party mom is preparing to spend decades behind bars. 52-year-old Shannon O'Connor hosted an alcohol-fueled sex parties for young teens in L.A. and a suburb there starting in 2020. Prosecutors say she bought them alcohol and condoms and encouraged sex acts. Some of them were just 14 years old. One teenager testified she became suicidal after attending a party. O'Connor's lawyers plan to appeal this sentence. She's expected to serve 27 years in prison after credit for time served.
3: Good morning, Northwest. I'm Rob King.
4: And I'm Natalie Grant. Today is Friday, May 29th. Rob and Nance has the morning off.
0: Matt Gray, plan my day.
5: Certainly planning for things is going to be a lot easier for today and heading into the weekend because it is not abysmally hot outside and all the thunderstorms that we were dealing with yesterday have, well, largely gone ahead and moved on. We are sweeping mostly clean across our region on live radar. Just got a couple of showers right along the U.S.-Canada border there in Okanagan County, far to the north. Let's take a broader view, kind of look at the overall radar picture here, and we've got the remnants of the storms from last night moving well up north into the interior of BC. You also see this line of showers here that's moving through Vancouver Island, the Olympic Peninsula. This is another cold front here, which is going to bring in some even cooler conditions and some breezy conditions here for this afternoon. It will likely mean that especially in our northern mountains, we're going to see a little bit more thunderstorm development today. Not as strong, not nearly as strong as what we saw yesterday. So let me preface that with this, but we will see isolated shower and storm coverage. Not expecting a whole lot of activity today around Spokane and Coeur d'Alene. And our temperatures are going to be a whole lot cooler. Highs only into the low and mid 70s for this afternoon. Taking a look ahead here as we head into the weekend, cooler and cloudier, and we will have a chance for a couple of spotty showers. We're going to dig into that weather pattern for the end of your weekend coming up.
4: Thanks. Let's take another look at some of the incredible video from last night sent to us from the storm by viewers. Lightning strikes caused some small house fires in our area. We know of one in West Central, another at a duplex in Spokane Valley. Wow, look at that video on lightning. Also, the primary reason that more than 15,000 people are still without power this morning all around our area. The bulk of the power outages in our area right now is coming from Northern Lights, which serves customers in North Idaho. Nearly half of their customers lost power during this storm. And while some of those have been restored now, around 10,000 are still without power this morning. Last night, Avista had more than 18,000 without power. That number is now down to under 5,000. Inland Power and Light is reporting just more than 1,200 customers without power right now, most of those concentrated south of Cheney. Well, just a handful of Kootenai Electric customers are still waiting for their electricity to be restored. Now, we'll continue to keep you updated on storm recovery all throughout our newscast. You can also look for those websites or those updates at our website, KXLY.com.
3: Washington State Patrol is looking for a driver accused of hitting a woman, then leaving the scene. Happened last Thursday around 5:30 p.m., roughly 8 miles north of Colville. WSP says two vehicles were heading south on Highway 395 in Kettle Falls. A 46-year-old woman driving a Hyundai Tucson was preparing to make a left turn when she was hit by another vehicle, and that pushed the woman into northbound lanes where she was hit by a truck. The first driver who hit the woman left before law enforcement arrived, and she was taken to an area hospital. WSP says it's unknown if drugs or alcohol were involved in the crash.
4: Well, Ferris High School has some future scientists ready to make a big impact. Seniors Teddy Osborne and Anders Thodgerson have taken on the international spotlight. 2 weeks ago, they headed to Phoenix for the International Science and Engineering Fair. They came back with a big win, a second place award in the Earth and Environmental category. Their project was about the effects of wildfire smoke on agricultural seeds.
6: And it was like, kind of a secret dream, like, oh, I wish one day that could be me.
7: The day we got back, we had a bunch of all the teachers and students and stuff were like, oh, congrats, congrats. Like, everyone seemed really excited for us.
25: I'm sure they were. Well, students in Eastern Washington have only earned a category award at the ISAF competition one other time. That was in 2022. A huge congratulations to them.
8: How exciting.
25: Well, another congratulations in order. Our friend Robin Nance, of course, is not here today, but it's for a very special reason. Tonight, Robin will be inducted into the Northwest Silver Circle, which honors broadcasters who spend more than 25 years in our community.
9: A well-deserved honor for Robin, who has not only been a voice during the region's biggest events, but has also found profound ways to give back. Here's the video celebrating her career that will play tonight at the ceremony in Seattle.
10: I'm 4 News Now anchor Derek Dice. For 12 years, I had the pleasure of sharing the anchor desk with Robin Nance. And for much longer than that, I had the pleasure of calling her a dear friend.
11: Good morning. Thanks so much for waking up with Good Morning Northwest. I'm Derek Dice.
13: And I'm Robin Nance. Don't adjust your TVs.
14: By her side and from afar, it's been a privilege to watch such a fantastic journalist at work. A lot of laughs on that desk. We shared our children's milestones. And we shared a love of the inland Northwest that we both call home.
13: I can't imagine raising my kids anywhere else. Love it here.
14: Robin's career began in her home state of Missouri. But like many from the Show Me State, she was destined to come west.
28: Tomorrow on Krem TV News Early Morning, New York.
14: Robin's inland Northwest career started at Krem TV in Spokane a month before the legendary Spokane ice storm.
29: Robin, can you hear us?
30: We are reminiscent of Randy Nevs last year, but I broke out the big-time bubble blower. Look at this.
14: She served our community through its most profound moments ever since.
31: At 7 minutes after 6 o'clock, we are monitoring a situation for you over on the East Coast where a plane has apparently crashed into the World Trade Center. And
14: in 2003, just after her third child was born, Robin came to 4 News Now as our evening anchor.
32: Hi, I'm Richard Brown.
31: And I'm Robin Nance. You know, it's also construction time.
14: She later moved to mornings and became a trusted voice in trying times.
31: We look back at, let's say, February, March, a story that has stunned many of us in a shocking move. It's really important that people trust where they get their news. And here at KXLY, we take
14: that trust quite literally opened doors that for every other journalist would remain closed.
31: Life is not okay for those working tirelessly, short-staffed.
33: Ended my day putting two patients in body bags, right?
14: Her care for our community goes beyond those stories. Her Wednesday's Child segment ignited a passion. Robin was a foster mom herself. She also started a nonprofit to further help kids.
31: This is not just a clothing bank. This is a place where kids can come and pick out some really great quality clothes that will just let them feel like they fit in and just like everybody else.
14: Beloved MC and fundraiser, we're not sure Robin has ever said no to nonprofits and organizations who ask her to speak on their behalf. Robin has anchored every newscast in every day part. Always prepared, she also demands the best of those around her. Her heart for the community shows on the air every day, in the serious and not so serious moments.
34: It's like,
35: Friday, fun day. Woohoo!
14: Always up for an adventure.
31: That ride of a lifetime got its start this morning, hours before the actual flight.
14: Especially when it comes to highlighting our nation's military. Emmy-nominated, Murrow Award-winning journalist, a working mom, volunteer, sports fan, and friend. For decades, a voice our community can trust, and a friend to those of us lucky enough to sit beside her.
36: You know, Robin has mastered the art of using storytelling as a very powerful resource, whether she's connecting people to one another or maybe learn more about ourselves, put context to the daily news, or write the first draft of history. She translates that to the anchor desk as well. That's why people lean in. They want to share the morning with her. And that's why people are tuning in. So Robin, from my heart to your heart, I will treasure those memories that we had all those years on the anchor desk together. Congratulations, my friend.
25: Oh, it just gives you chills, doesn't it?
8: Oh my gosh, she's done so much.
25: It's incredible to look back at her. I mean, I've heard these stories, kind of sharing the desk with her for these last couple of years, and just with her, the Thunderbirds and all the cool adventures that they've gotten to go on throughout the years. And she has told such impactful stories in our community.
9: And in such a dynamic industry where people come and go, to have a staple like that for so long is really, don't take that for granted.
25: She truly loves this community, and this is such a well-deserved honor. Robin, we're so excited for you.
3: Can't wait to see you.
1: Yeah.
3: Your Good Morning Northwest time is 5:39.
25: Let's check back in with meteorologist Matt Gray this morning. Ah, can you just really, a little sigh of relief?
5: We can
25: this
5: all
25: morning.
5: Breathe a little this morning. We've got the sunshine. We've got temperatures that are not incredibly muggy and in the 60s. So things are starting off pretty nice here on this Friday. TGIF, we will be tracking a couple of showers and maybe a storm or two this afternoon. We'll take a look at that coming up.
3: Well, last year we told you about a Coeur d'Alene hockey player who suffered a life-changing injury. After the break, we have a positive update on Jackson Drum and his recovery. 4 News Now, we'll be right back.
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3: Welcome back. It's 5:42. A former Coeur d'Alene Hockey Academy player broke his neck a little more than a year ago while playing the game he loved.
25: This morning, we have a positive update in his story. Doctors told Jackson Drum's family that many people don't survive this type of injury. They also said he may never walk again, but Jackson never gave up. And now, after months of rehab and recovery, he's getting ready to complete one of his longtime goals today.
33: I would say that it was my very first goal right when I got hurt. It is when I wanted to walk at graduation. I knew I was going to walk again because I always had hope, but it was my goal to walk at graduation.
25: A great goal for him. And Jackson will take those steps across the stage at his high school graduation in Alexandria, Minnesota today, while surrounded by his family and friends. And we've been telling Jackson's story for about a year now. If you want to watch this story of our past coverage of his journey, it's up right now on KXLY.com. And hey, more graduates of the class of 2026 that we're honoring this morning here at 4 News Now. Let's start off this morning with Tyron DeWitt Shelley from Paradise Creek Regional High School. The message says, we are so proud that he graduated a year early. He's been doing well in his classes and has already secured a job after graduation. That's incredible.
3: Yeah, a year early. Wow. And this is Madison Rice. She's graduating from Deer Park High School. And her message says, Madison, you are so smart and a very hard worker. And we've watched you grow into a strong young woman. You have made a path for your life to be successful in the future. We're so proud of you. Love, Dad, Carrie, Buzz, and little one.
25: Aww.
3: And if you want to celebrate your student and enter them to win a $50 gift card, you can submit their photo online for a chance to be featured right here on 4 News Now. You can just head to kxly.com/class of 2026.
5: Big congratulations to all of our graduates here today. Well, things are looking a whole lot nicer than they were yesterday. It is not as humid. It is calm. It is clear, at least for the time being. We'll end up with partly cloudy skies for this afternoon. It's going to be a little breezy as even cooler air begins to work its way into our area. We'll also likely see a couple of isolated mountain storms. And some of our northern valleys, you may end up with a little bit more rain or thunder and lightning. An isolated shower may work its way down towards the Spokane and Coeur d'Alene area at some point this evening, but this is nothing like what we experienced last night. Not even close.
25: And thank goodness for that. Well, the Spokane Symphony hopes people will tune up their bargain hunting skills and support it through their annual upscale sale. There's something for everyone here, from paintings to china sets to home decor. The sale runs through this weekend and returns next weekend. That looks like a place that has a lot of really cool treasures.
9: I am getting older, so with that, I love a nice dish. Now?
25: Yeah. Oh, yeah.
9: And I bet you could find some good ones there.
25: 100%.
9: Your Good Morning Northwest time is 5:45.
25: The 17th annual Register Roundup campaign kicks off today, supporting the Salvation Army's Backpack for Kids event. We have Alexander Konyarts live this morning at a local Nom Nom store with what this drive hopes to do.
0: More than 3,000 kids here in our community get free backpacks and school supplies from the Salvation Army through their Backpacks for Kids event. And today, people at Nom Nom will be asked if they want to round up their purchase to help support that. How far those couple of cents can go after the break.
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9: Welcome back. It's 5:49. Starting today, Nom Nom's Register Roundup campaign kicks off, and it's benefiting the Salvation Army's Backpack for Kids distribution event.
25: Oh, every year, the Salvation Army provides more than 3,000 local students with back-to-school backpacks and school supplies in the fall. This drive, though, helps raise money for those essential funds. And our Alexander Konyarts is live at a local Nom Nom convenience store this morning. And Alexandra, how easy is it for people to get involved with this? It's got to be pretty simple.
0: Yeah, you're exactly right, Natalie. It is super simple. Just a simple button that lets you round up your purchase a couple of cents. Now, I've got Captain David Kane here with me this morning, who's with the Salvation Army. And we have Sam McGovern, who is with Nom Nom. Now, David, it's a couple of cents that you're rounding up, but how far does that really go when people make that decision?
8: We're always blown away with the generosity of our community, and we are just asking all of our community members to come out to Nom Nom, get gas or grab a soda, and just round up a little bit. Can you believe that we are going to raise $50,000, and we're already making this commitment to our community every year by faith, trusting that Spokane is going to come out and show up and support our kids.
0: Yeah, for sure. And when they are supporting that, what are they supporting? What is Backpacks for Kids?
8: Yeah, we have 3,000 backpacks lined up, but it's more than just backpacks. We're talking about school supplies and haircuts and immunizations and everything a kid would need to be successfully launched into the school year. And we're talking about quality supplies here to make sure that our kids are set up and they're ready to go. You know, even things like earbuds are new accessories that kids need for school. And so all of those things we're committing to make sure that our kiddos are prepared and set and ready for success.
0: Yeah, very important stuff there. And now, Sam, I just said how simple it is. Can you show us just really quickly what the process is like when people make a purchase here?
10: Yeah.
0: And if they see the register roundup notification come up?
10: Yeah, of course. So after the cashier rings you up, it'll prompt you for your total, and then it'll ask you if you want to roundup, donate $10, $5, or $1. You can also tell the cashier if you want to donate outside of those parameters, but make it super easy. You just click one and then you can pay.
0: So easy. I love it. And you just heard it right there, just how far that simple decision can go. Reporting live, Alexandra Coney-Arts, 4 News Now.
25: It is so simple, and it clearly goes such a long way, because you don't really think about school or back to school now, because
13: sure,
25: of course school's about to get out, but to be able to help them in the future is always helpful.
13: Absolutely.
14: Those weeks go by quick.
25: They do. Well, speaking of school, we do have one delay this morning that we want to tell people about. Moses Lake School District is delayed 2 hours because of last night's storm. They said they're kind of assessing the damage, and there's some power outages there that they're kind of working through right now.
14: Well, they had some of the strongest winds that come through as well, so not a surprise, unfortunately, that we are seeing some issues here, even this morning, around Moses Lake and many other parts of the Inland Northwest as well. I know a lot of people were caught up in the drama last night, even if you didn't get damaged in your neighborhood from this lightning. So we got some more viewer photos we want to show you here. Kathy Patterson-Bruce sending us in one of the many, many lightning photos. I mean, there was really some brilliant, brilliant stuff. A purplish tinge to a lot of these lightning strikes as well as they were coming across, and some really incredible stuff that we're going to keep on showing you through the morning. That's not the only thing that was interesting in the sky. Before the storms came in, you had these undulating clouds on the underside of kind of the leading edge of these storms, these mammatus clouds. And Brenda Schulteis in the Colton area sent us this photograph. We had a lot of people send us some of these undulating clouds here. We'll show you more of those through the morning here. Mentioned that Moses Lake had some of the strongest winds, a 74-mile-an-hour wind gust there at the airport. Afraid was not far behind, 71. Also saw a record high yesterday in Afraid of 91 degrees, wind gusts in the 60s and upper 50s. And so we had many storm reports related to wind, whether it was strong wind gusts or wind damage. We also saw, especially in and around southern parts of North Idaho, we saw reports of some big-time hail along with that. Now, today, we have another chance for a couple of showers and thunderstorms, but they're not going to be nearly as strong as that. We're really talking about lightning and then the potential here for some heavy rain. We did see some really incredible rainfall totals here around the Palouse here last night with some of these storms. Let's take a look at how this progresses here. Looking around the Okanagan Highlands through about noon or so in places like Republic, where we will see rainfall on occasion with maybe one or two isolated lightning strikes here this morning while things are a little bit calmer. Once we heat up in the afternoon, we'll start to see a little bit more activity as far as lightning goes around places, once again, like Republic down to the Keller area, Colville, Chewila here as well, and then that will gradually progress across our northern mountains, staying away, for the most part, from Spokane and Coeur d'Alene. It'll give us a slight 20% chance. We will stay much cooler through this weekend and fairly dry as well.
25: That's going to feel nice. Yesterday was, you could feel the heat if you were
14: disgusting.
25: Outside. Yeah, I was outside
9: we
25: running.
9: We were feeling it in here.
25: Yeah. I was outside running yesterday, and it was not great.
14: I
0: Yeah, luckily it wasn't
14: power
0: that
14: to
0: far.
14: You for doing
0: but,
14: that.
0: Yeah, not very fun. Good morning, Northwest. Time right now is 5:54.
3: 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After the break, the bump in sales that Costco's seeing as people are buying in bulk. You're watching Good Morning Northwest.
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0: Welcome back. Your time right now is 5:56. Here's a look at what's new on Good Morning Northwest. For America's 250th birthday, we could soon see a new $250 bill with President Donald Trump's face on it.
3: The Bureau of Engraving and Printing is making plans to print the new commemorative notes if certain things come together. Legislation would need to be passed, but so far Congress hasn't taken any action on it. Also, putting an image of a living person on U.S. currency is not authorized by U.S. statute. Congress would have to authorize an exception. A U.S. Treasury spokesman said Trump's signature would appear on the potential currency.
0: Well, customers trying to get around rising prices are heading to warehouse stores for deals and discounted gas. Costco says same store sales were up nearly 10% in the last quarter, but profits were pinched by those higher costs.
3: Southwest Airlines changing its new seating policy for plus-size passengers just 4 months after it took effect. Plus-size passengers will no longer be required to buy an extra seat in advance after some passengers complained of feeling ostracized for their weight. Southwest says its agents can now offer an additional seat at no extra cost.
0: Well, here's a look at what's coming up on Good Morning Northwest.
3: Last night's thunderstorm has subsided, and coming up, we'll show you some of the images from last night's show that you sent in to us.
0: Plus, a verdict was reached in the trial against protesters from Spokane's ICE protests. Why the mayor is not quite happy with it. It's coming up next on Good Morning Northwest.
12: My name is Joel, and I came to St. Jude Children's Research Hospital in December of 1987 to be treated for osteosarcoma, which is bone cancer. We didn't know anything about St. Jude. 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
25: Through with Iran could bring critical economic relief by reopening the Strait of Hormuz. But there's a catch. Nuclear negotiations still unresolved. We'll explain what this means for you. Live on KXLY Plus and 4 News Now, watching Good Morning Northwest. Thanks for starting your day with us. I'm Natalie Grant.
3: And I'm Rob King. It is Friday, finally, May 29th, and Robin Nance has the morning off, but meteorologist Matt Gray is in with a calm start to your day.
14: Whew, and after last night, I think we can all appreciate calmer starts to our day. That was quite a storm, as a couple people on our Facebook said, a storm to remember, and that is certainly the case. Where we are still seeing people without power this morning. News folks will talk about that in a moment, but let's take a look at what's happening right now, which is not much on our radar. We can all be thankful for that this morning. Temperatures are sitting in the mid-50s, much cooler than yesterday. 55 in Spokane, 56 in Coeur d'Alene. That said, it is still rather warm for this point on the calendar here, but we will see some cooler nights coming up heading into the weekend. Our highs for this afternoon, instead of mid-90s and upper 80s, let's just settle in to some nicer temperatures. Mid-70s here for Spokane, for Coeur d'Alene. Moses Lake hits 76, 79 in the LC Valley of Bonners Ferry will be some of our hot spots. We'll see some 80s and some thunderstorms over in Montana, our neighbors to the east. We will also have a chance for some isolated thunder around our northern mountains, maybe one or two storms developing late in the afternoon around the Camas Prairie. Basically, we're not totally done yet with the chances for wet weather, but it's going to be a whole lot easier to deal with than it was last night. Let's take a closer look at your forecast for Friday when it comes to those showers. You can plan things out coming up.
3: All right, Matt, thanks. We received so many photos and videos from last night's storm and those lightning strikes causing thousands of power outages throughout the region. At one point, the storm had knocked out power for more than 30,000 people. Now power companies have been working through the night to restore service.
25: Right now, there are still thousands without power. The bulk of those outages in our area right now are coming from Northern Lights, which serves customers in North Idaho. We just got an update from Boundary County Sheriff this morning saying power is out across the majority of the county and is expected to remain out for the foreseeable future. Now, nearly half of the Northern Lights customers lost their power during the storm. And while some of those have been restored, about 9,000 are still without power this morning. Last night, Avista had more than 18,000 without power. That number is now down to under 4,000 this morning. Inland Power and Light is reporting around 800 customers without power, and most of those are concentrated south of Cheney, while just a handful of Kootenai Electric customers are still waiting for their electricity to be restored.
3: And both Avista and Inland Power emphasized their teams are fully staffed to help neighborhoods that lose power. It can take crews some time to make a plan and clear any trees or debris blocking their way.
21: It's good for customers to understand that if their power's not restored quickly, it could possibly be a situation where there are a lot of trees down and it's taking some time to get to that area.
3: Avista's so-called fire safety mode may prolong these outages, and that means if a tree or branch hits a power line, the company won't turn the power back on automatically. Crews will have to go out and assess the damage to make sure it won't spark a fire before turning the power back on. Inland Power is starting a similar protocol next week, and we'll continue to keep you updated on the storm recovery on our website at kxly.com. All three defendants in the Spokane 3 trial stemming from last year's ICE protests now awaiting sentencing.
25: They were each found guilty of conspiracy to impede or injure officers. Now, Jack Archer and Justice For All were found guilty of conspiracy to injure the property of federal agents to prevent them from doing their jobs. Bejun Malwala was found guilty of aiding and abetting a conspiracy to impede or injure officers. Despite being exonerated of other elements of the charge, Malwala will still face the same punishment as the other two defendants. Malwala's father has attended each day of this trial, and he says he's not surprised by this verdict, but he's disappointed.
5: This prosecution was political, it was vindictive, and it was designed to frighten American citizens from raising their voice.
25: All three defendants are set to file motions over the next 5 weeks to ask the judge to review the case. There's no sentencing date as of yet, but we will keep you updated. And following that verdict, Spokane Mayor Lisa Brown released a statement slamming that decision.
3: She writes that since federal charges were filed, I have maintained this prosecution was politically motivated. It was meant to make an example out of people who disagreed with federal immigration policy. The right to peacefully protest and criticize the government is a cornerstone of our democracy, and we can't

0: It was meant to make an example out of people who disagreed with federal immigration policy. The right to peacefully protest and criticize the government is a cornerstone of our democracy, and we cannot allow these verdicts to silence us.
1: We are following breaking news this morning. The Strait of Hormuz could reopen in the next 60 days. U.S. and Iranian officials say President Trump reviewed a possible deal. Under the deal, Iran would reopen the strait, while the U.S. would pull back its military. But right now, both sides have not signed off on that deal.
2: I think it's hard to say exactly when or if the president is going to sign the MOU.
1: The biggest issue that's still on the table is Iran's nuclear program. The recent deal Trump reviewed didn't touch on that issue. And according to the president, that's what pushed the U.S. into the war in the first place.
2: We're in a position where we could substantially set back their nuclear program. We're going to keep on working at it.
1: If the strait reopens, it could help global shipping and the economy. But Trump says that's not his main concern right now. Reporting in studio, Hannah Joy for News Now.
3: Hannah, thanks. We have an arrest in the fatal crash from earlier this week when a truck crashed into an apartment building. It happened on North Avalanche Road in Hayden on Tuesday afternoon. An elderly man died in this crash while an elderly woman was taken to the hospital. Now, the Kootenai County Sheriff's Office has arrested 41-year-old Dylan Henderson of Coeur d'Alene on charges of vehicular homicide and aggravated driving under the influence. This is Henderson's 48th booking into the Kootenai County Jail. He was released from the Idaho State Prison just one day before this crash.
0: Your Good Morning Northwest time is 6:07.
3: It's been a crazy 24 hours when it comes to the weather department. Meteorologist Matt Gray is taking a look at the damage from last night while also looking ahead to what we can expect for this weekend. Yeah, Matt, there's a lot to dig through.
4: Yes, there is a lot to dig through here. Just looking at some of the storm reports around the region here, talking about a couple of fire starts in Okanagan County. We talked about that a little yesterday from some of that lightning that was coming through, along with some heavy rain behind it and a lot of tree damage around the region. Nice to see some sunshine and calmer conditions. Your forecast is coming up shortly.
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0: Plus, witnesses say it sounded like a bomb when a Dallas apartment building exploded, killing three people, including a child. Now investigators focus on a damaged gas pipeline. The latest on this developing story coming up next.
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3: Welcome back. Your time's 6:11. Here's a look at what's new on Good Morning Northwest. Overnight, authorities in Dallas confirming three people have died, including a child, when this apartment complex exploded. The number of fatalities could rise as crews dig through the rubble. Atmos Energy, a natural gas distributor, says the fire department told the company a construction crew working in the area damaged a pipeline. More than 100 firefighters responded.
4: Today, former Attorney General Pam Bondi will appear before the House Oversight Committee in connection to its Jeffrey Epstein probe. Lawmakers have been pushing for months now to question her about how the Justice Department handled Epstein case files under her leadership. The panel previously subpoenaed Bondi, but once she was ousted, the department argued she could no longer testify in an official capacity.
3: And in Laos, a rescue mission to free villagers trapped in a remote cave is underway today. Five of the villagers were found alive on Wednesday, huddled together in a pitch-black chamber above the murky waters. Two other people thought to have entered the cave are still missing. The men went into the cave last week looking for gold.
5: After all of those storms last night, things are a whole lot calmer now in Spokane. 55 degrees this morning, clear skies. We're going to end up partly cloudy for the afternoon. Breezy conditions as well as more cooler air comes in. It's going to be a little chillier tomorrow. Isolated mountain thunderstorms, so our northern mountains, got to keep an eye out here for a little bit more of thunder and lightning today. An isolated shower may try to work its way into the Spokane and Coeur d'Alene area this evening as we start to cloud over, but it's going to be nothing, even close, even in the same universe as what happened last night.
4: And we are thankful for that, Matt. Thanks. Well, after 2 years in business, the popular family activity center, Flight 509, is closing. And that has generated a lot of feedback from you. Many are commenting on social media that the family entertainment venue, which provided activities for children of all ages, comes at a bad time with summer break right around the corner. One mom that we spoke to worries about finding comparable activities for her kids.
6: Looks like what we're going to have to change is just adding another park day somewhere. So it will be hard when it's hot because it's nice to have went in there when it was cooler.
4: That was a great place to go on hot days. Well, Flight 509 declined to talk to us on camera about this, but did share in a statement that running a small business is hard and they had a difficult time getting off the ground. Flight 509 will close to the public on June 13th, but all private events through July 2nd will go on as scheduled. I know a lot of people have, this is a go-to spot for a lot of birthday parties too. Mm-hmm. So just another.
7: We had some people in our newsroom recently mm-hmm. have birthday parties there.
4: Sad to see. Good morning, Northwest. Time right now is 6:14.
3: Well, we have some incredible video this morning. Watch the moment a Blue Origin rocket explodes at Cape Canaveral. Experts call it one of the largest explosions in spaceflight history. And NASA's moon missions now face major delays, what we know so far. That's coming up a little later on Good Morning Northwest.
4: Plus, a Backpacks for Kids campaign kicks off today at Nom Nom stores all across our area. How the simple act of rounding up your purchase can benefit local kids and families. We have a live report with Alexander Konierz right after the break.
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9: On the PNW Ag Network, I'm Clint Vaughn. The U.S. apple industry facing mounting pressure as record supplies, flat demand, and rising production costs squeeze grower returns. During a recent webinar, Chris Gerlach, U.S. Apple's Vice President of Insights and Analytics, noted for the 25-26 season, fresh grower prices are mixed.
10: Definitely correlated negatively with correlated to supply. Supply is high, prices are low, et cetera. Processors are up historically. 23-25 fresh production in terms of the demand curves. Production around 160 million bushels seem to have exceeded demand thresholds, sending prices to around $30 a box below the cost of production, at least with labor rates what they are now, and the other costs going up.
9: Gerlach noted while the 25-26 harvest was lower than the high water mark reported just a couple of seasons ago, with 292 million bushels back in 23, this most recent crop was still up 2% year over year. For more from Gerlach, just check out pnwag.net. A new report from Global Market Insights projects continued growth in global green fertilizer markets as demand rises for more sustainable ag practices worldwide.
11: The report estimates the market was valued at $2.7 billion in 2025 and could grow to $4 billion by 2035, representing a compound annual growth rate of 4.1%. Researchers said green fertilizers are becoming an increasingly important part of regenerative agriculture by improving soil health, reducing chemical use, and supporting long-term productivity. Read the entire report by visiting pnwag.net. We'll have a link for you there. I'm John McKay on the PNW Ag Network.
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4: This morning, the Salvation Army is kicking off its annual effort to raise money to provide thousands of backpacks and school supplies to local students.
3: The organization's 17th annual Register Roundup campaign at local Nom-Nom convenience stores begins today. Our Alexandra Coney-Arts is getting a preview of what the morning at a local Nom-Nom location. Alexandra, how does the fundraising process there work?
13: Good morning. Well, with any purchase, gas, a beverage, a snack here at a Nom Nom, people will be asked if they just want to round that number up, add a couple of cents to it, which will all go back to Backpacks for Kids, or donate however much they wish to support the campaign. Now, I've got Sam McGovern here with me this morning, who is with Nom Nom, and then we've got Captain David Kane, who's with the Salvation Army. Let's start with you. When it comes to Backpacks for Kids, when people are making that decision to round up, what is it that they're supporting? What is the event all about?
14: That's right. We're excited already thinking back to school because this event takes so much planning. We're talking about 3,000 backpacks for kids that normally wouldn't have access to resources and supplies, but it's more than that. It's the school supplies, it's earbuds, it's haircuts and immunization and all of the things that kids are going to need and really families are going to need to launch their kids into a successful school year. Can you imagine the impact that this is having? For 17 years, the Salvation Army has made this commitment to the community, and Nom Nom has stood by the Salvation Army to make sure that no kid gets left behind this school year.
13: Yeah, so impressive. So many different things that you're doing as well at that event. And now, Sam, I'm told you guys can raise around $50,000 just from this roundup campaign. Where can people participate?
15: Yeah, so any of our 30 locations throughout Eastern Washington and Idaho, you can go round up at any of them.
13: Wow, and what makes you guys decide to support Backpacks for Kids?
15: You know, we work in every community, so being a part of every neighborhood that we work in is important to us, and giving back to our neighbors that we serve every day.
13: Yeah, for sure. And that is really going such a long way from your guys' end, from the people who are participating as well. You can decide to round up all the way from today up until July 10th. Reporting live, Alexandra Coney-Arts for News Now.
4: Alexandra, thanks.
3: Well, last night's storm brought our local lightning photographers out in full force, and these are just a few of the dozens of the great images that was shared with us on the 4 News Now Facebook page.
4: Wow.
3: And also following up on that storm, the Moses Lake School District announcing this morning they're on a two-hour delay as they assess some power outages and some storm damage that they got. So keep in that in mind if you all have a student in that school district, and they said they'd share any updates as the situation progresses.
4: Yeah, we got lots of power outages still this morning, probably a lot of road closures.
3: Driving in, we saw a lot of trees or parts of trees on the ground.
4: In places like Boundary County, they got hit pretty hard by this about Right now, they have about 8,000 people without power. The sheriff's office says it's pretty much a majority of the county up there. So there's a lot of places that are really heavily impacted by this.
5: Yeah, there was a huge storm report, and we'll go over in the next half hour, coming out of the Naples area.
4: Oh, wow.
5: Right there on that county line that we'll talk about coming up here. But first, let's talk about more of those lightning photos.
4: Which were incredible.
5: Incredible, incredible stuff. So this is our friend Jeff in Newman Lake. I put this on our Facebook page. We had 200-something comments with pictures and videos of all the lightning and the thunder and the cool clouds that we saw ahead of this system here as it was rolling in. And yeah, look at that, this little spider web lightning. We saw a ton of that just arcing across the sky here, because you can get charge differences between different parts of a thunderstorm cloud as well. And that's exactly what we saw in many cases here as that storm was rumbling into the greater Spokane area. Trisha Thompson also sent us this beautiful shot there of some more of that spider web lightning coming around the setting sun as well. Helped create a little bit of a purplish glow to some of the lightning as well. So that was pretty cool to see. Unfortunately, of course, we have to deal with the power outages still. We had to deal with the tree damage around the region here. Things are going to be a whole lot calmer for cleanup efforts here this morning, but we are going to have a chance for some more showers and maybe even a thunderstorm or two later on today in northern parts of our area, areas north of Spokane and our northern valleys. In a broad look across the region, you can see some of this wet weather slowly creeping towards the Cascades in Washington. Well, the remnants of last night's storm continue to track up north into BC. So we're going to see a decent amount of sunshine today. Temperatures in the 70s. It's going to be somewhat breezy for the afternoon as that cooler air comes in behind some of these shower chances that are going to be moving through those northern mountains with a chance for a couple of isolated thunderstorms. It'll be mostly cloudy by the time we get to sunset here. So let's fast forward in your future cast, showing you about 2 in the afternoon, looking at a couple of storms around the Okanagan Highlands, light showers and cloudy in the Cascades, and maybe 1 or 2 showers or storms trying to get going elsewhere. But any coverage will be very isolated, especially around the Spokane and Coeur d'Alene area. We're going to be looking, as you look into north central Idaho as well, more towards our high elevation and high mountain areas and our northern valleys as well. As we go through the day, you can see those cloudy conditions and maybe a chance for a sprinkle or two in the I-90 corridor heading into tonight. Here's your planner for the weekend. Temperatures only in the 60s. We'll have a chance for a couple of showers Sunday and Monday as well.
4: Right. All right,
7: Matt, thanks. Fortunately, past the worst of it.
5: Yeah, exactly. Not even close. Anything coming up to what we just had.
4: Enjoy the weekend. Matt, thanks. Good morning, Northwest. Time right now is 6:23.
7: Well, we have morning sports. It's coming up next. Thanks for starting your day here on Good Morning Northwest as we take a live look outside. Have a happy Friday. We'll be right back after this.
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22: State baseball makes its triumphant return to the NCAA tournament today when they open to the Eugene Regional, taking on the Oregon State Beavers first. The Cougs scorched through the Mountain West tournament, upsetting the top-seeded San Diego State Aztecs in a best-of-three series to clinch the conference's automatic bid. And now they face even tougher competition in Oregon, Oregon State, and Yale, with the best of those four advancing to the Super Regionals. The team spoke with us on their excitement entering the first Coug Regional appearance since 2010.
23: There's no way to sugarcoat it. Like, we had a really bad year last year, but the most important part was that we stuck around and we all believed in each other, and we realized we could really build something cool here and special, so we stuck around, and now we're just trying to embrace this opportunity but also stay hungry and continue to work hard to keep going.
24: Trying to, you know, enjoy it and celebrate, but at the same time, you know, it's a quick week, so just kind of getting back to work and focusing on upcoming weekend.
22: First pitch for Washington State and Oregon State battling to open the regional is today at noon at PK Park. Spokane Velocity take on Portland Hearts of Pine tomorrow, a series that's turned into quite the rivalry. Hearts of Pine and the Velocity hold a scoreless tie in Washington and then a 6-1 Portland thrashing in Maine all last season before Spokane knocked out Portland with penalty kicks in last season's USL League One semifinals. Tomorrow's match is the first for Spokane and the Pine Tree State since that beatdown. And the team says, anyway, they feel great with their recent form.
25: We come into this game knowing that we're going to have a really, really strong mentality. And what I mean by that is you got to go in there for a little bit of a back and forth defensively. They like to make it a high duels game. They like to be direct, which means a lot of first, second, third balls, which increases a lot of tackles, duels, 50-50s, aerial duels. So that's the type of game we've got to go in there for and be ready for. And it takes a certain mentality to come out on top in there.
22: Kickoff at Fitzpatrick Stadium is at 3:30 p.m. Pacific time tomorrow. We'll be back tonight with more sports around our area, including the highlights from the Cougs game and the Mariners opening their series against the Diamondbacks.
26: Good morning. 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The Dow Jones closed yesterday at 50,670 points. The S&P 500 ended the day at just over 7,560, and the NASDAQ closed at 26,915 points. 10-year treasuries are at 4.45%. Now taking a look at commodities, crude oil is trading at about $89 a barrel. The price of gold is at $4,525 an ounce, while silver is at $75 an ounce. Soft white wheat is quoted at $6.45 a bushel. NVIDIA is trading at $214. And finally, Starbucks stock is trading at $100 a share. Learn how to retire with Altmaier by joining Dave on Altmaier Financial Radio here this Saturday at 7 a.m. and Sunday at 9:30 a.m. and 2 p.m. Reporting to you from Altmaier Financial Group in Spokane and Coeur d'Alene for 920 News Now. 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
5: It's going to be a lot easier to plan, I'll tell you that. It was a tough one yesterday. We had quite memorable thunderstorms, storm damage. I know a lot of people may be doing a little bit of cleanup here this morning as we've got tree damage across a wide swath here in the inland northwest. Well, things are looking good as far as the weather goes here this morning. We are sweeping clean for the moment on radar. You can see plenty of power outages here still across the region, especially in Bonner and Boundary counties, where we saw some very strong winds late last night. Saw some wind gusts over 70 miles an hour across the broader region with those thunderstorms. Temperatures right now are in the mid-50s, so a lot cooler than what we started off this morning in most areas. Still in the 60s, though, for Grand Coulee and Wenatchee as we start to warm up now. Mid-70s, considerably cooler than yesterday. That will help out a lot with making it feel like a much nicer day. Now, we're not entirely done with the possibility of showers or a couple of isolated thunderstorms. This, the latest storm outlook from the Storm Prediction Center, isolated thunder chances in northern and eastern parts of our region. We'll take a closer look after this.
7: All right, Matt, thanks. And this is just some of the incredible video from last night's storm sent to us by viewers. We had lightning strikes causing small house fires. We know one was at a home in West Central, another at a duplex in Spokane Valley. Lightning also the primary reason that more than 15,000 people still without power around the area.
4: Now, the bulk of that power outages right now in our area is coming from Northern Lights, which serves customers in North Idaho. Nearly half of their customers lost power during that storm. And while some of those have been restored, we have more than 8,000 people still without power this morning in Northern Lights. Boundary County Sheriff's Office saying majority of the county is without power and will be for the foreseeable future. Well, last night, Avista had more than 18,000 people without power. That number is now down to under 3,000. Inland Power and Light is reporting more than 1,200 customers. That was earlier this morning without power. Now it looks like it is down to just about just below 800. Most of those are concentrated south of Cheney, with a handful of Kootenai Electric customers still waiting for their electricity to be restored. Still a lot of people waking up in the dark this morning. And of course, we'll keep you updated on storm recovery and kind of the aftermath of all this on our website and throughout the day on KXLY.com. Ferris High School has some future scientists ready to make an impact. Seniors Teddy Osborne and Anders Thodersen have taken on the international spotlight. 2 weeks ago, they headed to Phoenix for the International Science and Engineering Fair. They came back big with a win, a second place award in the earth and environmental category. Their project was about the effects of wildfire smoke on agricultural seeds.
6: And it was like kind of a secret dream, like, I wish one day that could be me.
8: The day we got back, we had a bunch of all the teachers and students and stuff were like, oh, congrats. Like, everyone seemed really excited for us.
4: Students in Eastern Washington have only earned a category award at the ICEF competition one other time. That was back in 2022. Well, our friend Robin Nance, he's not here today, as you can see, but it's for a very special reason. Tonight, Robin will be inducted into the Northwest Silver Circle, which honors broadcasters who spend more than 25 years in our communities.
7: It's a well-deserved honor for Robin, who not only has been a voice during the region's biggest events, but has also found profound ways to give back. Here's the video celebrating her career that will play tonight at the ceremony in Seattle.
9: I'm 4 News Now anchor Derek Dice. For 12 years, I had the pleasure of sharing the anchor desk with Robin Nance. And for much longer than that, I had the pleasure of calling her a dear friend.
10: Good morning. Thanks so much for waking up with Good Morning Northwest. I'm Derek Dice.
11: And I'm Robin Nance. Don't adjust your TVs.
9: By her side and from afar, it's been a privilege to watch such a fantastic journalist at work. We shared a lot of laughs on that desk. We shared our children's milestones. And we shared a love of the inland Northwest that we both call home.
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9: Robin's career began in her home state of Missouri. But like many from the Show Me State, she was destined to come west.
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9: Robin's inland Northwest career started at Krem TV in Spokane a month before the legendary Spokane ice storm.
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14: We are reminiscent of Randy Nevs last year, but I broke out the big-time bubble blower. Look at this.
9: She served our community through its most profound moments ever since.
0: At 7 minutes after 6 o'clock, we are monitoring a situation for you over on the East Coast where a plane has apparently crashed into the World Trade Center. And
3: in 2003, just after her third child was born, Robin came to 4 News Now as our evening anchor.
15: Hi, I'm Richard Brown.
16: And I'm Robin Nance. You know, it's also construction time.
3: She later moved to morning and became a trusted voice in trying times.
0: We look back at, let's say, February, March, a story that has stunned many of us in a shocking move. It's really important that people trust where they get their news. And here at KXLY, we take
3: that trust quite literally opened doors that for every other journalist would remain closed.
0: Life is not okay for those working tirelessly, short-staffed.
17: Ended my day putting two patients in body bags, right?
3: Her care for our community goes beyond those stories. Her Wednesday's Child segment ignited a passion. Robin was a foster mom herself. She also started a nonprofit to further help kids.
0: This is not just a clothing bank. This is a place where kids can come and pick out some really great quality clothes that will just let them feel like they fit in and just like everybody else.
3: Beloved MC and fundraiser, we're not sure Robin has ever said no to nonprofits and organizations who ask her to speak on their behalf. Robin has anchored every newscast in every day part, always prepared. She also demands the best of those around her. Her heart for the community shows on the air every day, in the serious and not so serious moments.
18: It's like,
19: Friday fun day. Woo-hoo-hoo.
3: Always up for an adventure.
0: That ride of a lifetime got its start this morning, hours before the actual flight.
3: Especially when it comes to highlighting our nation's military. Emmy-nominated, Murrow Award-winning journalist, a working mom, volunteer, sports fan, and friend. For decades, a voice our community can trust, and a friend to those of us lucky enough to sit beside her.
20: You know, Robin has mastered the art of using storytelling as a very powerful resource, whether she's connecting people to one another or maybe learn more about ourselves, put context to the daily news, or write the first draft of history. She translates that to the anchor desk as well. That's why people lean in. They want to share the morning with her, and that's why people are tuning in. So, Robin, from my heart to your heart, I will treasure those memories that we had all those years on the anchor desk together. Congratulations, my friend.
0: Oh, it just gives you chills.
21: Oh, my gosh, the longevity.
0: I know. It's truly an honor to sit next to her. I think Derek put that really well. And you can just see how much that she's done in her career. I mean, she talks about those stories with us behind the scenes, but to see them in real life and to see her jumping from where she started to where she is now is incredible, and it's such a well-deserved honor.
21: And to see some of those haircuts.
0: Yeah, right? I know, you can see through the decades there. She looks great in all of them, and we're so honored to be a part of her team.
21: Absolutely. Your Good Morning Northwest time is 6:38.
0: Let's check back in with meteorologist Matt Gray this morning. Our current conditions are just a sigh of relief this morning.
5: A big sigh of relief here as we, unfortunately, some of us have to kind of pick up the pieces a little bit from damage from last night. Hopefully, you are not one of those people watching this morning. I'll have your forecast for your Friday and take a look ahead to the weekend after this.
21: Last year, we told you about a Coeur d'Alene hockey player who suffered a life-changing injury. After the break, we have a positive update on Jackson Drum and his recovery. It's coming up next.
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21: Come back at 641. A former Coeur d'Alene Hockey Academy player broke his neck a little more than a year ago while playing the game he loved.
0: This morning, we have a positive update in his story. Doctors told Jackson Drum's family that many people don't survive his type of injury. They also said he may never be able to walk again. But Jackson never gave up. And now, months after rehab and recovery, he's getting ready to complete one of his longtime goals today.
25: I would say that it was my very first goal right when I got hurt. It is when I wanted to walk at graduation. I knew I was going to walk again because I always had hope. But it was my goal to walk at graduation.
0: It's a great goal for Jackson, and he will take his steps across the stage at his high school in Alexandria, Minnesota today, while surrounded by his family and friends. We've done reports on Jackson in the past. You can check those out at KXLY.com and watch his remarkable journey.
21: Well, take a look at this. Watch as the Blue Origin rocket blows up last night in Cape Canaveral. It's being called one of the largest explosions in spaceflight history, and it could pose a major setback for NASA's upcoming missions to the moon. Blue Origin founder Jeff Bezos says all personnel are safe, and the explosion comes just days after NASA announced a nearly $500 million contract with Blue Origin, carrying out various missions to the moon, and experts now predicting delays.
0: At video,
21: that looks like
0: it looks
21: a
0: fake.
21: Michael Bay film.
0: Yeah, it
21: That's
0: looks
21: an absurd.
0: Fake and wild. I'm just Sounds like everyone's okay.
21: Yes, that is the good news there. Your Good Morning Northwest time is 6:43.
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0: Welcome back at 6:46. 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
1: Now, every year, the Salvation Army provides more than 3,000 local students with back-to-school backpacks and school supplies in the fall. This drive helps raise money for those essential funds. And we have Alexandra Konyarts live at a local Nom Nom this morning. And Alexandra, how easy is it for people to get involved in this?
2: Good morning. Well, it's incredibly easy, and we're actually going to show you the process right now of what it would look like if you came to a local Nom Nom convenience store. I've got Sam McGovern here with me this morning. Sam, let's say I just purchased a drink, a beverage. What would be the next steps if I went through the process?
3: Yeah, so the next step is it's going to ask you how much you'd like to donate, so you can automatically round up or choose another option. The cashier can also type in an additional amount if you want to go above that, but you would just push the amount you want and it would automatically round up.
2: Wow. And now this campaign starts today, goes up until July. How far can it go if everyone just donates a couple of cents like that?
3: You know, if everyone donates a couple cents, we could be over our goal of 50,000. And I know the Salvation Army uses those funds very well for kids in the community. And yeah, it could go really far.
2: Yeah, for sure. Now, speaking of, we also have Captain David Kane here with us this morning with the Salvation Army. What is this all for? I mean, Backpacks for Kids, for people who aren't as familiar, what is that event?
4: Yeah, we're gearing up to give away 3,000 backpacks, including school supplies, everything a kid needs for back to school, including haircuts and immunization. We just want to see kids in our community that might not have an opportunity to be successful or might get left behind. That is unacceptable to us. And so we're so grateful for our community and for Nom Nom that rallies around this event to make sure that we can serve every kid in our community and the family that needs help, making sure that it's a successful school year.
2: Yeah, for sure. Well, thank you both so much. Thanks for being here with us this morning. And this has been happening for 17 years. So really a cherished tradition both for the Salvation Army and Nom Nom. You can come out to any Nom Nom location, all 30 of them across the Inland Northwest. Reporting live, Alexandra Konyarts, 4 News Now.
1: Yeah, rounding up, whenever you have that option, they always make it really easy, which is nice.
0: It's only a couple cents, and it's staying local, yeah. And that's great.
1: Exactly. All right, Matt, speaking of local, a lot of local photos rolling in overnight.
5: Yeah, exactly.
1: That lightning.
5: This was an event, regardless. Well, and it was super bright. I mean, I was like, whoa, yeah. How bright some of these lightning strikes were. So I figured I'd show you a picture of that from our friend Rachel Hogan and Cheney. Sent us to our Facebook page. Had over 200 comments of pictures and videos of all the lightning and the spooky looking clouds that we saw here. Also got a picture from my wife this morning. This is some damage from the storm in our neighborhood. There is a car in there. I drove by this morning and I wasn't sure if there was something in there or not. But unfortunately, things are a little bit damaged around many parts of the Inland Northwest, and we're still seeing power outages be restored across the region. Thinking about folks in Naples, Idaho, this is a report coming up from authorities to the National Weather Service. Trees through houses, some local fires, a lot of power outages and blocked highways because of downed trees there. So we're thinking about you folks. A lot of places in Bonner and Boundary County still out of power this morning after those wicked winds were pushing through with those storms. We do have a chance for a couple more storms in our northern valleys today, but they are going to be much tamer than what we saw yesterday by several orders of magnitude. Heavy rain for isolated spots and maybe a couple of lightning strikes. Temperatures today are going to be much cooler as well, only in the low 70s. We're going to continue to see an isolated storm chance here for places like Omak, Waterville, and then into places like Republic here as we head into the early afternoon. We'll see some of that activity try and work its way further to the west with building clouds here after 5 p.m. around places like Colville, Chewila, Bonner's Ferry, Sandpoint. We may be able to get a shower, Ryan, working into the Spokane and Coeur d'Alene area during that time frame, that kind of a 7, 8 o'clock time. Even if we get a rumble of thunder here, it is going to be far, far below the severity of anything that we saw last night. But we will still have a somewhat unsettled weather pattern. That low pressure system, which has been helping to cause all of this activity, well, it's not really going anywhere. It's just weakening and then ending up parking over Montana for the weekend. So we're going to see some cloudy conditions at times as we push through the next few days.
6: Good morning. 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The Dow Jones closed yesterday at 50,670 points. The S&P 500 ended the day at just over 7,560. And the NASDAQ closed at 26,915 points. 10-year treasuries are at 4.45%. Now taking a look at commodities, crude oil's trading at about $89 a barrel. The price of gold is at $4,525 an ounce, while silver is at $75 an ounce. Soft white wheat is quoted at $6.45 a bushel. NVIDIA is trading at $214. And finally, Starbucks stock is trading at $100 a share. Learn how to retire with Altmaier by joining Dave on Altmaier Financial Radio here this Saturday at 7 a.m. and Sunday at 9:30 a.m. and 2 p.m. Reporting to you from Altmaier Financial Group in Spokane and Coeur d'Alene for 920 News Now. Have a great morning.
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1: It's time to get you ready to take on your Friday in the morning sprint. Expect some breezy conditions along with scattered thunderstorms developing later. Meteorologist Matt Gray has a look at your forecast.
0: But first, we received many photos and videos from last night's storm. At one point, the storm knocked out power for more than 30,000 people. Power companies have been working through the night to restore service. Right now, there are still thousands without power. And the bulk of those outages in our area right now coming from Northern Lights, which serves customers in North Idaho. Bonner County representing most of those outages, around 9,000 without power this morning. Last night, Avista had more than 1,800 without power, but that number is down to about 4,000. Both Inland Power and Light and Kootenai Electric now just reporting a handful of outages.
1: Both Avista and Inland Power emphasize their teams are fully staffed to help neighborhoods that lose power. Although it can take crews some time to make a plan and clear any trees or debris that's blocking their way, we will continue to keep you updated on storm recovery on our website, KXLY.com.
5: And we are nice and comfortable and clear this morning across the inland northwest. Much better conditions, but we will have a couple of isolated showers and storms try to develop in the afternoon and into your evening. Otherwise, partly cloudy, temperatures in the 70s. Any storms that develop will be far, far tamer than what we saw last night. As we look ahead to the weekend, cloudy skies, the occasional chance of a sprinkle or two. As we take a look at your camping forecast, if you are headed outdoors, probably can leave your sunglasses at home.
1: Well, all three defendants in the Spokane 3 trial stemming from last year's ICE protests are now awaiting sentencing. They were each found guilty of conspiracy to impede or injure officers. Jack Archer and Justice for All were found guilty of conspiracy to injure the property of federal agents to prevent them from doing their jobs. Bejun Mavuala was found guilty of aiding and abetting a conspiracy to impede or injure officers. All three defendants are set to file motions over the next 5 weeks to ask the judge to review the case.
0: We have an arrest in the fatal crash from earlier this week when a truck crashed into an apartment building. Happened on North Avalanche Road in Hayden Tuesday afternoon. An elderly man died in the crash while an elderly woman was taken to the hospital. The Kootenai County Sheriff's Office arrested 41-year-old Dylan Henderson of Coeur d'Alene. Washington State Patrol is looking for a driver as well that's accused of hitting a woman and then leaving the scene. And that happened last Thursday around 5:30 p.m., roughly 8 miles north of Colville. WSP says two vehicles were heading south on Highway 395 in Kettle Falls. A 46-year-old woman driving a Hyundai Tucson preparing to make a left turn when she was hit by another vehicle. She was taken to an area hospital. WSP says it's unknown if drugs or alcohol were involved in the crash.
1: Well, Spokane Symphony hopes people will tune up their bargain hunting skills and support it through their annual upscale sale this weekend. There's something for everyone, from paintings to china sets to home decor. The sale runs through the weekend and returns next weekend.
0: After 2 years in business, the popular Family Activity Center Flight 509 is closing. And many are commenting on social media that the family entertainment venue, which provided activities for children of all ages, comes at a bad time. Summer break right around the corner. Flight 509 will close to the public on June 13th.
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1: From ABC News, I'm Sherry Preston. A federal judge has temporarily blocked any payouts from the Trump administration's $1.8 billion anti-weaponization fund. President Trump saying the money should go to those who feel they were targeted by the government. Former Attorney General Pam Bondi is on Capitol Hill testifying behind closed doors about the Justice Department release of the Epstein files. ABC's Jay O'Brien is there.
2: We know that Democrats are going to ask about it, questions about President Trump to come up, and questions about if information pertaining to President Trump was redacted in these files when it should not have been. The Justice Department says that that did not occur, but that's certainly something that Democrats on this panel have been looking into.
1: U.S. and Iranian negotiators say they have reached an agreement for a 60-day ceasefire under which the Strait of Hormuz would reopen.
3: News of this potential short-term deal came just hours after the U.S. and Iran traded strikes, but still, the White House insists the ceasefire is holding. The vice president telling reporters, quote, ceasefires are always a little messy.
1: ABC's Mary Bruce. One of the miners trapped in that flooded cave in Laos is being brought out. Divers say it's a difficult rescue operation because some of the passageways through that cave are extremely narrow. A new team of medical experts is headed to Africa to assist U.S. citizens under quarantine because of Ebola. ABC's Matt Rivers with more.
4: The Infectious Disease Society of America says it's, quote, deeply concerning and raises serious questions about resources, timing, and the level of care Americans sent there will receive. Dr. Ashish Jha calling it a mistake.
5: American doctors, American nurses are a major force in bringing these things to a close. Now you're telling them, by the way, if you get exposed, you can't come home.
4: In just 2 weeks, reported infections now topping 1,000 cases.
1: The origin of the Blue Origin rocket explosion, still a mystery. The rocket exploding on the launch pad in Cape Canaveral. The Dow is up 168 points. This is ABC News.
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1: A new lawsuit against 23andMe alleges the company didn't do enough to safeguard customers' private information during a 2023 data breach.
3: The lawsuit also claims 23andMe downplayed the breach, saying it was doing everything possible to protect customers' data while hackers were already selling information, including ancestry and genetic health details on the dark web and demanding a ransom. We have reached out to 23andMe for comment and have not heard back yet.
1: That's ABC's Stephanie Ramos. 8 girls have been arrested in Kenya on suspicion of arson after fire tore through a dormitory at the girls' boarding school. 16 other students at that school were killed in the fire. A group of students from a Houston STEM program getting a real-world demonstration in physics when they got stuck on a roller coaster.
8: The Iron Shark roller coaster on the Galveston Island Pleasure Pier lifts riders slowly straight up and plunges them down the other side. Usually. On Thursday, as Casey Escobar was waiting his turn,
9: this time he made like a very like big bang, like he went boom.
8: The 8 riders in front of him were stuck flat on their backs, 100 feet up and facing the sky. One by one, firefighters lifted the middle and high school students out of their seats and onto a ladder.
10: The 4th patient is almost harnessed up.
8: It took 4 hours, but the 8 kids all made it down safely. Jim Ryan, ABC News.
1: New government data showing because of inflation, Americans are saving less of their income now than any other time in the past 4 years. Sherry Preston, ABC News.
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16: Wind whipped, thunder boomed, and lightning lit up our sky last night, bringing down trees and knocking out power to thousands across the inland northwest. We're taking a look at the damage left behind and how you captured the storm.
17: And as we wake up this morning, that storm has moved on, but we are still going to be tracking some weather activity as you get ready to plan your Friday and the weekend.
18: Plus, a potential breakthrough with Iran could bring a critical economic relief by reopening the Strait of Hormuz, but there's a catch. Nuclear negotiations are still unresolved. We'll explain what this means for you. Live on KXLY Plus and 4 News Now. You're watching Good Morning Northwest. Thanks for starting your day with us. I'm Natalie Grant.
16: And I'm Rob King. It is Friday, May 29th. Robin has the morning off. And meteorologist Matt Gray is in with a more hopeful first alert forecast.
17: Yes, it is a more hopeful first alert forecast. An exceptional day yesterday as far as our weather, and quite unusual. Things are going to be a little bit more back on scheduled programming here today. So radar is sweeping clean this morning. Here we just got a couple of showers just to the north of the Bent Howe Valley here this morning. I'll show you those in a second, but I want to give you the broad view. We saw this line of thunderstorms continue up north and eventually cross the crossover into BC very late last night, and you can still see the remnants of those now well into the BC interior up to the north of Kamloops this morning. And we have continued

0: north and eventually crossed the crossover into BC very late last night. And you can still see the remnants of those now well into the BC interior up to the north of Kamloops this morning. And we have continued to see some showers kind of trailing in behind that down into Okanagan County at times this morning, where we're still seeing a couple of early morning lightning strikes. Things look a lot calmer here now. In fact, just around Winthrop, we saw some rain trek up to the north here. So things are drying out, and that will be the story here for most of us here this morning. Still expect a couple of showers to kind of linger around the Cascade Mountains, and so it'll be a little cloudy if you're sitting around the foot of the Cascades. But we're going to see a little bit of sunshine this morning as the sun's coming up in Spokane and Coeur d'Alene. I'll walk you through your day, because we do have some shower chances out there for this afternoon coming up.
1: All right, Matt, thanks. We received so many great photos and videos from last night's storm. Those lightning strikes causing thousands of power outages, though, throughout the region. At one point, the storm knocked out power for more than 30,000 people. Power companies have been working through the night to restore that service.
2: And right now, there are still thousands of people without power. The bulk of those power outages in our area right now are coming from Northern Lights, which serves customers in North Idaho. Nearly half of their customers lost power during the storm, and while some of those have been restored now, around 10,000 are still without power this morning. Last night, Avista had more than 18,000 without power. That number is now down to under 5,000. Inland Power and Light is reporting just more than 1,200 customers without power this morning. Most of those are concentrated south of Cheney, with a handful of Kootenai Electric customers still waiting for their electricity to be restored as well. And we'll continue to keep you updated on the storm recovery this morning. You can also find those updates on our website, KXOY.com.
1: Both Avista and Inland Power emphasized their teams are fully staffed to help neighborhoods that lose power. It can take crews some time to make a plan and clear any trees or debris blocking their way.
3: It's good for customers to understand that if their power is not restored quickly, it could possibly be a situation where there are a lot of trees down and it's taking some time to get to that area.
1: And Avista's so-called fire safety mode may prolong these outages. And that means if a tree or branch hits a power line, the company won't turn the power back on automatically. Crews will have to go out and assess the damage to make sure it won't spark a fire before turning the power back on. Inland Power starting a similar protocol next week. All three defendants in the Spokane 3 trial stemming from last year's ICE protest now awaiting sentencing.
2: They were each found guilty of conspiracy to impede or injure officers. Jack Archer and Justice for All were found guilty of conspiracy to injure the property of federal agents to prevent them from doing their jobs. Bejun Mavawala was found guilty of aiding and abetting a conspiracy to impede or injure officers. Despite being exonerated of other elements of this charge, Mavawala will still face the same punishment as the other two defendants. Mavawala's father has attended each day of the trial, and he says he's not surprised by this verdict, but he is disappointed.
4: This prosecution was political, it was vindictive, and it was designed to frighten American citizens from raising their voice.
2: All three defendants are set to file motions over the next 5 weeks to ask the judge to review the case. There is no sentencing date as of right now. And now, following that verdict yesterday, Spokane Mayor Lisa Brown released a statement slamming this decision.
1: Yeah, she writes that since the federal charges were filed, I have maintained this prosecution was politically motivated. It was meant to make an example out of people who disagreed with federal immigration policy. The right to peacefully protest and criticize the government is a cornerstone of our democracy, and we cannot allow these verdicts to silence us.
5: We are following breaking news this morning. The Strait of Hormuz could reopen in the next 60 days. U.S. and Iranian officials say President Trump reviewed a possible deal. Under the deal, Iran would reopen the strait, as I just mentioned, while the U.S. would pull back its military. But right now, both sides have not signed off on that deal just yet.
6: I think it's hard to say exactly when or if the president is going to sign the MOU.
5: The biggest issue that's still on the table is Iran's nuclear problem. The recent deal Trump reviewed didn't touch on that issue. And according to the president, that's what pushed the U.S. into the war in the first place.
6: We're in a position where we could substantially set back their nuclear program. We're going to keep on working at it.
5: If the strait reopens, it could help global shipping and the economy. But Trump says that's not his main concern right now. Reporting in studio, Hannah.

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1: Hannah, thanks. We have an arrest in the fatal crash from earlier this week when a truck crashed into an apartment building. It happened on North Avalanche Road in Hayden on Tuesday afternoon. An elderly man died in this crash while an elderly woman was taken to the hospital. The Kootenai County Sheriff's Office has arrested 41-year-old Dylan Henderson of Coeur d'Alene on charges of vehicular homicide and aggravated driving under the influence. This is Henderson's 48th booking into the Kootenai County Jail. He was released from the Idaho State Prison just one day before this crash.
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1: Check back in with meteorologist Matt Gray. We had so many great pictures and videos that we're going to be showing you throughout the morning, but this is, wow.
3: That's stunning.
4: Yeah, no, this is from one of our photographer friends, Jerry Kaiser, and yeah, upper tier stuff here with this big bolt of lightning sitting right over Spokane.
1: Wow,
4: great
1: scary
4: view of the valley here. There was a lot going on last night. Thankfully, it is much calmer this morning. And even with some more active weather in the forecast, it's still going to end up being a calmer Friday than what we saw last night. We'll take a look after this.
5: And the next time you make your way to a Nom Nom convenience store, you will be asked if you want to round up your purchase to benefit the Salvation Army's Backpacks for Kids event. How far that simple act of generosity can go, coming up.
6: Plus, witnesses say it sounded like a bomb when a Dallas apartment building exploded, killing three people, including a child. Now investigators focus on a damaged gas pipeline. The latest on this developing story, coming up next.
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2: Welcome back. Your time's 5:10. Here's a look at what's new on Good Morning Northwest. Overnight, authorities in Dallas confirming three people have died, including a child, when this apartment complex exploded into flames. The number of fatalities could rise as crews dig through the rubble. Atmos Energy, a natural gas distributor, says the fire department told the company a construction crew was working in the area, damaged a pipeline. More than 100 firefighters responded.
1: Well, today, former Attorney General Pam Bondi will appear before the House Oversight Committee in connection to its Jeffrey Epstein probe. Lawmakers have been pushing for months now to question her about how the Justice Department handled the Epstein case files under her leadership. The panel previously subpoenaed Bondi, but once she was ousted, the department argued she could no longer testify in an official capacity.
2: And in Laos, a rescue mission to free villagers trapped in a remote cave is underway today. Five of the villagers were found alive on Wednesday, huddled together in a pitch-black chamber above the murky waters. Two other people, have thought to have entered the cave, are still missing. The men went into the cave last week looking for gold.
4: And here is what we're waking up to this morning. It is cooler. It is calmer. It's still fairly mild, though, after all of the activity last night. 56, it's just not in the 60s like we woke up to yesterday. Clear skies in Spokane for the time being. I think we'll end up with partly cloudy conditions for much of the day. I'm expecting a breezy afternoon, and we'll have a couple of mountain thunderstorms that we're going to be watching up to the north of Spokane and Coeur d'Alene. We'll also have a chance for a couple of sprinkles this evening under cloudy skies before we end up with a drying trend for the first half of the weekend.
1: Matt, thanks. Well, after 2 years in business, the popular family activity center, Flight 509 in Spokane Valley, is closing. And that's generated a lot of feedback from you. Many of you are commenting on social media that the family entertainment venue, which provided activities for children of all ages, comes at a bad time with summer break right around the corner. One mom that we talked to worries about finding comparable activities for her kids.
0: Looks like what we're going to have to change is just adding another park day somewhere. So it will be hard when it's hot, because it's nice to have went in there when it was cooler.
1: And Flight 509 declined to talk on camera about this, but did share a statement that running a small business is hard, and they had a difficult time getting it off the ground. Flight 509 will close to the public on June 13th, but all private events through July 2nd will go on as scheduled. I know there, especially with summer coming up, you're finding things to do with your kids.
2: I didn't even consider that.
1: Yeah, I know.
2: Oh, bummer.
1: Such a bummer. Good Morning Northwest time right now is 5:13.
2: Well, incredible video this morning. Watch the moment a Blue Origin rocket explodes at Cape Canaveral. Experts call it one of the largest explosions in spaceflight history. And NASA's moon missions now face major delays. What we know so far coming up next.
1: Plus, the Backpacks for Kids program kicks off today at all Nom Nom stores in our area. How the simple act of rounding up your purchase can benefit local kids and families. It's coming up right after the break, live with Alexander Konyarts.
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3: On the PNW Ag Network, I'm Glenn Vaugh, and every other year, the Washington Cattlemen's Association hosts a public lands tour, and this year, the organization will be touring the lands in Okanagan County. Chelsea Haney, Executive Vice President of the WCA, says ranchers will have an opportunity to talk with state and federal department heads, not only about the good things that are taking place out on those public lands, but also where improvements can be made.
16: Something we're pretty passionate about. We say roughly 65% of the cattle that are produced in Washington State rely on public lands at some point in their journey to come to, you know, from pasture to plate. So public lands in Washington State is something that's, you know, very important to us.
3: That public lands tour will get underway at 8:30 a.m. in Chisaw, which is north of Wakanda and east of Orville, on June 16th. To learn more or to register, check out pnwag.net. We'll have contact info for you there. Senate Minority Leader Chuck Schumer has introduced legislation aimed at lowering grocery prices by increasing competition within the U.S. meatpacking industry.
17: Schumer unveiled the proposed Family Grocery and Farmer Relief Act, which would target consolidation among the nation's largest meat companies while expanding support for smaller processors and producer cooperatives. Schumer pointed to Tyson Foods, JBS, Cargill, and National Beef, saying the companies collectively control most U.S. beef, pork, and chicken processing capacity. His proposal would require major meat packers to focus on a single protein sector instead of operating across multiple markets. The legislation would also provide financial and technical assistance for smaller meat processors and local supply chains. The proposal comes as beef prices continue climbing and USDA forecasts additional food price increases later this year. I'm Heather Roberts on the PNW Ag Network.
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1: Welcome back. Your time right now is 5:16. Well, this morning, the Salvation Army is kicking off its annual effort to raise money to provide thousands of backpacks and school supplies for local students.
6: The organization's 17th annual Register Roundup campaign at local Nom Nom convenience stores begins today. And our Alexandra Konyart's getting a preview of it this morning at a local Nom Nom. Alexandra, how does the fundraising process there work?
5: Good morning. Well, it's actually super easy. People can just decide to round up their purchase or donate however much they wish for the Backpacks for Kids campaign event. Now, I've got two wonderful people with me here this morning who are helping with all of this. We have Captain David Kane, who is with the Salvation Army, and then we have Sam McGovern, who is with Nom Nom. Captain David Kane, let's start with you. When it comes to Backpacks for Kids, can you give people an idea of exactly what that event even is?
20: Yeah, you know, in the Salvation Army, we're already thinking back to school for kids because it takes so much planning to pull off this event. This will be the 17th year that the Salvation Army has partnered with Nom Nom to make a commitment to our community to serve 3,000 kids and get them totally launched into the school year. We want no kid to get left behind, but that means that we are aiming to raise $50,000 with the help of Nom Nom and the generosity of our community to make this an amazing school year 2026 for our kiddos. We want to make sure that we show up for kids, but that takes a lot of planning and a lot of help from our community.
5: Yeah, for sure. School is just finishing up, but you guys are already starting to think about back to school.
20: That's right. I love it.
5: And now, Sam, from Nom Nom, what is it that makes you guys decide? I mean, 17 years, why do you decide to support this again and again?
21: Well, as a local community stop, we want to support the neighborhoods we operate in. So this is a really easy program for us to participate in and make a huge difference.
5: Yeah. For sure. And you are making really such a big difference, $50,000. That's so much money. Now, if you are interested in participating, super simple. Like I said, all you got to do is press that roundup number. You can do that from now up until July 10th at any Nom Nom store all across the Inland Northwest. Reporting live, Alexandra Konyarts for News Now.
1: All right, Alexandra, thank you so much.
6: All right, and last night's storm brought our local lightning photographers out in full force, and these are just a few of the dozens.
1: Wow,
6: great image that was shared to us here on the 4 News Now Facebook page. Look at that one.
1: There are so many pictures and videos
6: out there.
1: Is that
6: the hospital below it as well?
1: Can't tell, but we got so many amazing pictures and video, and if you have any at home that you haven't submitted to us yet, let us know. We'll be checking throughout the morning here. It really was a show. last night for sure, Matt.
2: We're going to compile a lot of these lightning picks also on our Instagram later, so be sure to follow us there.
4: Yeah, exactly. I think, I was looking for pictures last night. We had like some 200-something comments share on our page here.
1: It seemed like it was from everywhere, too. It was from all points of our viewing area. People were sending them in.
4: And it runs the gamut, right? It comes from people just looking out the window with their phone like I was last night. You got the professional photographers. I want to show you another one of these pictures again because this was really one that impressed me quite a bit.
1: This is my favorite.
4: Yeah, thank you to Paul Webster here. And this is Coeur d'Alene. So you got the resort tower right there, sitting right in front of you here, the shores of the lake, and then that ribbons of lightning here stretching across the sky. I mean, really, just some incredible photography that we are lucky enough to be able to share with all of you, and we're lucky that our local photographers are dedicated storm chasers, just like we all are, I think, in some form or fashion. When we get a big storm over here, it is an event, because we just don't see them all that much. We're still seeing plenty of areas without power here this morning, especially where we ended up with a considerable amount of gusty winds. Those storms really got themselves together when it comes to wind just south of Spokane and Coeur d'Alene, and then really began to accelerate as they moved through northeast Washington and the northern panhandle. So still some plenty of places that still have to get their power restored here this morning. We do have a chance for a couple of showers and thunderstorms here this afternoon, but thankfully nothing on the higher ends of the severe weather outlook. Instead, it is just general thunderstorm chances from Spokane and Coeur d'Alene northward into northeast Washington and along the Idaho Panhandle. I'm not looking at a very strong chance here for anything to show up in the urban core here once again. It's going to be more up to our north. So as we head later into the morning, we're still going to be seeing showers around places like Omak, Brewster, into the Okanagan Highlands. Gradually, that wet weather will transition here slowly but surely from west to east across those northern mountains. A couple of showers and the isolated lightning strike of the Cascades as well. We may see one or two storms try to work their way into the places like the Camas Prairie or right along the Montana state line up in the mountains. So you might see some big tall clouds off in the distance, places like Colville or areas north of Deer Park, areas around Sandpoint. You may get maybe a stray rumble of thunder here as we head through the day, but this is significantly less activity than what we saw yesterday. So yes, it is not completely settled weather, but it is also a lot more what we're used to around here when it comes to active stormy days. High temperatures here are going to be a whole lot cooler than they were yesterday, mid-70s. Still above average, but nothing like the 80s and 90s. I think Freda set a record yesterday, 95 degrees for a high. We're going to be nowhere close to the 90s this weekend. Instead, we are going to be in the 60s, and we are going to keep a slight chance of a shower here in the back end of the weekend. Right now, only going to forecast about a 20% chance here for Sunday and Monday, but there are going to be some showers kind of lingering around, especially in our mountain areas.
2: All right, Matt, thanks.
1: Kind of nice to have that behind us now.
4: Yes. Yeah, the big day is definitely behind us, even with a couple of storms still out there for the afternoon.
1: Sounds good, Matt. Thank you so much. Good morning, Northwest. Time right now is 5:22. We'll be checking out morning sports coming up right after this commercial break.
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23: Washington State Baseball makes its triumphant return to the NCAA tournament today when they open to the Eugene Regional, taking on the Oregon State Beavers first. The Cougs scorched through the Mountain West tournament, upsetting the top-seeded San Diego State Aztecs in a best-of-three series to clinch the conference's automatic bid. And now they face even tougher competition in Oregon, Oregon State, and Yale, with the best of those four advancing to the Super Regionals. The team spoke with us on their excitement entering the first Coug Regional appearance since 2010.
7: There's no way to sugarcoat it. Like, we had a really bad year last year, but the most important part was that we stuck around and we all believed in each other, and we realized we could really build something cool here and special. So we stuck around, and now we're just trying to embrace this opportunity, but also stay hungry and continue to work hard to keep going.
10: Trying to, you know, enjoy it and celebrate, but at the same time, you know, it's a quick week, so just kind of getting back to work and focusing on upcoming weekend.
23: First pitch for Washington State and Oregon State battling to open the regional is today at noon at PK Park. Spokane Velocity take on Portland Hearts of Pine tomorrow, a series that's turned into quite the rivalry. Hearts of Pine and the Velocity held a scoreless tie in Washington and then a 6-1 Portland thrashing in Maine all last season before Spokane knocked out Portland with penalty kicks in last season's USL League One semifinals. Tomorrow's match is the first for Spokane and the Pine Tree State since that beatdown. And the team says, anyway, they feel great with their recent form.
11: We come into this game knowing that we're going to have a really, really strong mentality. And what I mean by that is you got to go in there for a little bit of a back and forth defensively. They like to make it a high duels game. They like to be direct, which means a lot of first, second, third balls, which increases a lot of tackles, duels, 50-50s, aerial duels. So that's the type of game we got to go in there for and be ready for. And it takes a certain mentality to come out on top in there.
23: Kickoff at Fitzpatrick Stadium is at 3:30 p.m. Pacific time tomorrow. We'll be back tonight with more sports around our area, including the highlights from the Cougs game and the Mariners opening their series against the Diamondbacks.
2: All right, very exciting. Careful, Diamondbacks are hot right now.
1: Oh, are they? Okay.
2: Oh, yeah.
1: Good to know. Good morning, Northwest. Time right now is 5:27.
2: Well, some local high school kids are being recognized as scientists of the future. Coming up after the break, see how two Ferris boys are shining in the international science spotlight.
1: Plus, Robin Nance is not on the desk today with us, but that's because she is receiving a very special honor. After the break, we are celebrating our friend Robin as she's inducted into the Broadcasting Silver Circle.
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24: 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The Dow Jones has gained 200 points to 50,870, the S&P 500 is up 30 to 7,595, and the NASDAQ is up 110 points to 27,030. 10-year treasuries are at 4.45%. Taking a look at commodities, crude oil's trading at $88 a barrel. The price of gold is at $4,568 an ounce, while silver is at $75.70 an ounce. Soft white wheat's quoted at $6.45 a bushel. And finally, Tesla stock has lost about $7 this morning and is now trading at $434 a share. 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
1: We We are kicking off this half hour, the 4 News Now story tracker, and some stories people are reading about online this morning.
6: Well, check this out. Watch as a Blue Origin rocket blows up last night in Cape Canaveral. It's being called one of the largest explosions in space flight history, and it could pose a major setback for NASA's upcoming missions to the moon. Blue Origin founder Jeff Bezos says all personnel are safe. The explosion comes just days after NASA announced a nearly $500 million contract with Blue Origin to carry out various missions to the moon, and experts now predicting delays.
1: That video is wild. Well, the woman who became known as the party mom is preparing to spend decades behind bars. 52-year-old Shannon O'Connor hosted an alcohol-fueled sex parties for young teens in L.A. and a suburb there starting in 2020. Prosecutors say she bought them alcohol and condoms and encouraged sex acts. Some of them were just 14 years old. One teenager testified she became suicidal after attending a party. O'Connor's lawyers plan to appeal this sentence. She's expected to serve 27 years in prison after credit for time served.
6: Good morning, Northwest. I'm Rob King.
1: And I'm Natalie Grant. Today is Friday, May 29th. Rob and Nance has the morning off.
0: Matt Gray, plan my day.
4: Certainly planning for things is going to be a lot easier for today and heading into the weekend because it is not abysmally hot outside, and all the thunderstorms that we were dealing with yesterday have, well, largely gone ahead and moved on. We are sweeping mostly clean across our region on live radar. Just got a couple of showers right along the U.S.-Canada border there in Okanagan County, far to the north. Let's take a broader view, kind of look at the overall radar picture here, and we've got the remnants of the storms from last night moving well up north into the interior of BC. You also see this line of showers here that's moving through Vancouver Island, the Olympic Peninsula. This is another cold front here, which is going to bring in some even cooler conditions and some breezy conditions here for this afternoon. It will likely mean that especially in our northern mountains, we're going to see a little bit more thunderstorm development today. Not as strong, not nearly as strong as what we saw yesterday. So let me preface that with this, but we will see isolated shower and storm coverage. Not expecting a whole lot of activity today around Spokane and Coeur d'Alene. And our temperatures are going to be a whole lot cooler. Highs only into the low and mid 70s for this afternoon. Taking a look ahead here as we head into the weekend, cooler and cloudier, and we will have a chance for a couple of spotty showers. We're going to dig into that weather pattern for the end of your weekend coming up.
1: Thanks. Let's take another look at some of the incredible video from last night sent to us from the storm by viewers. Lightning strikes caused some small house fires in our area. We know of one in West Central, another at a duplex in Spokane Valley. Wow, look at that video on lightning. Also, the primary reason that more than 15,000 people are still without power this morning all around our area. The bulk of the power outages in our area right now is coming from Northern Lights, which serves customers in North Idaho. Nearly half of their customers lost power during this storm. And while some of those have been restored now, around 10,000 are still without power this morning. Last night, Avista had more than 18,000 without power. That number is now down to under 5,000. Inland Power and Light is reporting just more than 1,200 customers without power right now, most of those concentrated south of Cheney. Well, just a handful of Kootenai Electric customers are still waiting for their electricity to be restored. Now, we'll continue to keep you updated on storm recovery all throughout our newscast. You can also look for those websites or those updates at our website, KXLY.com.
6: Washington State Patrol is looking for a driver accused of hitting a woman, then leaving the scene. Happened last Thursday around 5:30 p.m., roughly 8 miles north of Colville. WSP says two vehicles were heading south on Highway 395 in Kettle Falls. A 46-year-old woman driving a Hyundai Tucson was preparing to make a left turn when she was hit by another vehicle, and that pushed the woman into northbound lanes where she was hit by a truck. The first driver who hit the woman left before law enforcement arrived, and she was taken to an area hospital. WSP says it's unknown if drugs or alcohol were involved in the crash.
1: Well, Ferris High School has some future scientists ready to make a big impact. Seniors Teddy Osborne and Anders Thodgerson have taken on the international spotlight. 2 weeks ago, they headed to Phoenix for the International Science and Engineering Fair. They came back with a big win, a second place award in the earth and environmental category. Their project was about the effects of wildfire smoke on agricultural seeds.
3: And it was like, kind of a secret dream, like, I wish one day that could be me.
8: The day we got back, we had a bunch of all the teachers and students and stuff were like, oh, congrats, congrats. Like, everyone seemed really excited for us.
1: I'm sure they were. Well, students in Eastern Washington have only earned a category award at the ISAF competition one other time. That was in 2022. A huge congratulations to them.
2: How exciting.
1: Well, another congratulations in order. Our friend Robin Nance, of course, is not here today, but it's for a very special reason. Tonight, Robin will be inducted into the Northwest Silver Circle, which honors broadcasters who spend more than 25 years in our community.
2: A well-deserved honor for Robin, who has not only been a voice during the region's biggest events, but has also found profound ways to give back. Here's the video celebrating her career that will play tonight at the ceremony in Seattle.
13: I'm 4 News Now anchor Derek Dice. For 12 years, I had the pleasure of sharing the anchor desk with Robin Nance. And for much longer than that, I had the pleasure of calling her a dear friend.
14: Good morning. Thanks so much for waking up with Good Morning Northwest. I'm Derek Dice.
15: And I'm Robin Nance. Don't adjust your TVs.
16: By her side and from afar, it's been a privilege to watch such a fantastic journalist at work. We shared a lot of laughs on that desk. We shared our children's milestones. 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
16: Robin's career began in her home state of Missouri. But like many from the Show Me State, she was destined to come west.
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16: Robin's Inland Northwest career started at Krem TV in Spokane a month before the legendary Spokane ice storm.
18: Robin, can you hear us?
20: We are reminiscent of Randy Nebs last year, but I broke out the big-time bubble blower. Look at this.
16: She served our community through its most profound moments ever since.
29: At 7 minutes after 6 o'clock, we are monitoring a situation for you over on the East Coast where a plane has apparently crashed into the World Trade Center. And
16: in 2003, just after her third child was born, Robin came to 4 News Now as our evening anchor.
30: Hi, I'm Richard Brown.
20: And I'm Robin Nance. You know, it's also construction time.
16: She later moved to morning and became a trusted voice in trying times.
29: We look back at, let's say, February, March, a story that has stunned many of us in a shocking move. It's really important that people trust where they get their news. And here at KXLY, we take
16: that trust quite literally opened doors that for every other journalist would remain closed.
29: Life is not okay for those working tirelessly, short-staffed.
31: Ended my day putting two patients in body bags, right?
16: Her care for our community goes beyond those stories. Her Wednesday's Child segment ignited a passion. Robin was a foster mom herself. She also started a nonprofit to further help kids.
29: This is not just a clothing bank. This is a place where kids can come and pick out some really great quality clothes that will just let them feel like they fit in and just like everybody else.
16: Beloved MC and fundraiser, we're not sure Robin has ever said no to nonprofits and organizations who ask her to speak on their behalf. Robin has anchored every newscast in every day part. Always prepared, she also demands the best of those around her. Her heart for the community shows on the air every day, in the serious and not so serious moments.
32: Friday fun day.
16: Always up for an adventure.
29: That ride of a lifetime got its start this morning, hours before the actual flight.
16: Especially when it comes to highlighting our nation's military. Emmy-nominated, Murrow Award-winning journalist, a working mom, volunteer, sports fan, and friend. For decades, a voice our community can trust, and a friend to those of us lucky enough to sit beside her.
33: You know, Robin has mastered the art of using storytelling as a very powerful resource. Whether she's connecting people to one another or maybe learn more about ourselves, put context to the daily news, or write the first draft of history. She translates that to the anchor desk as well. That's why people lean in. They want to share the morning with her, and that's why people are tuning in. So Robin, from my heart to your heart, I will treasure those memories that we had all those years on the anchor desk together. Congratulations, my friend.
1: Oh, it just gives you chills, doesn't it?
2: Oh my gosh, she's done so much.
1: It's incredible to look back at her. I mean, I've heard these stories, kind of sharing the desk with her for these last couple of years, and just with her, the Thunderbirds and all the cool adventures that they've gotten to go on throughout the years. And she has told such impactful stories in our community.
2: And in such a dynamic industry where people come and go, to have a staple like that for so long is really, don't take that for granted.
1: She truly loves this community, and this is such a well-deserved honor. Robin, we're so excited for you.
2: Can't wait to see you. Yeah. Your Good Morning Northwest time is 5:39.
1: Let's check back in with meteorologist Matt Gray this morning. Ah, can you just relieve a little sigh of relief?
4: We can all breathe a little this morning. We've got the sunshine. We've got temperatures that are not incredibly muggy and in the 60s. So things are starting off pretty nice here on this Friday. TGIF, we will be tracking a couple of showers and maybe a storm or two this afternoon. We'll take a look at that coming up.
2: Well, last year we told you about a Coeur d'Alene hockey player who suffered a life-changing injury. After the break, we have a positive update on Jackson Drum and his recovery. 4 News Now, we'll be right back.
5: Did somebody turn off the lights?
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2: Welcome back. It's 5:42. A former Coeur d'Alene Hockey Academy player broke his neck a little more than a year ago while playing the game he loved.
1: This morning, we have a positive update in his story. Doctors told Jackson Drum's family that many people don't survive this type of injury. They also said he may never walk again, but Jackson never gave up. And now, after months of rehab and recovery, he's getting ready to complete one of his longtime goals today.
30: I would say that it was my very first goal right when I got hurt. It is when I wanted to walk at graduation. I knew I was going to walk again because I always had hope, but it was my goal to walk at graduation.
1: A great goal for him. And Jackson will take those steps across the stage at his high school graduation in Alexandria, Minnesota today, while surrounded by his family and friends. And we've been telling Jackson's story for about a year now. If you want to watch this story of our past coverage of his journey, it's up right now on KXLY.com. And hey, more graduates of the class of 2026 that we're honoring this morning here at 4 News Now. Let's start off this morning with Tyron DeWitt Shelley from Paradise Creek Regional High School. The message says, we are so proud that he graduated a year early. He's been doing well in his classes and has already secured a job after graduation. That's incredible.
2: Yeah, a year early. Wow. And this is Madison Rice. She's graduating from Deer Park High School. And her message says, Madison, you are so smart and a very hard worker, and we've watched you grow into a strong young woman. You have made a path for your life to be successful in the future. We're so proud of you. Love, Dad, Carrie, Buzz, and little one.
1: Aww.
2: And if you want to celebrate your student and enter them to win a $50 gift card, you can submit their photo online for a chance to be featured right here on 4 News Now. You can just head to KXLY.com/class of 2026.
4: Big congratulations to all of our graduates here today. Well, things are looking a whole lot nicer than they were yesterday. It is not as humid. It is calm. It is clear, at least for the time being. We'll end up with partly cloudy skies for this afternoon. It's going to be a little breezy as even cooler air begins to work its way into our area. We also will likely see a couple of isolated mountain storms. And some of our northern valleys, you may end up with a little bit more rain or thunder and lightning. An isolated shower may work its way down towards the Spokane and Coeur d'Alene area at some point this evening, but this is nothing like what we experienced last night. Not even close.
1: And thank goodness for that. Well, the Spokane Symphony hopes people will tune up their bargain hunting skills and support it through their annual upscale sale. There's something for everyone here, from paintings to china sets to home decor. The sale runs through this weekend and returns next weekend. That looks like a place that has a lot of really cool treasures.
2: I am getting older, so with that, I love a nice dish now.
1: Yeah. Oh, yeah.
2: And I bet you could find some good ones there.
1: 100%.
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1: The 17th annual Register Roundup campaign kicks off today, supporting the Salvation Army's Backpack for Kids event. We have Alexander Konyarts live this morning at a local Nom Nom store with what this drive hopes to do.
0: More than 3,000 kids here in our community get free backpacks and school supplies from the Salvation Army through their Backpacks for Kids event. And today, people at Nom Nom will be asked if they want to round up their purchase to help support that. How far those couple of cents can go after the break.
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14: 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The Dow Jones has gained 210 points to 50,880, the S&P 500 is up 10 to 7,575, and the NASDAQ is up 10 points to 26,930. 10-year treasuries are at 4.45%. Now taking a look at commodities, crude oil is trading at $88.40 a barrel. The price of gold is at $4,560 an ounce, while silver is at $75 an ounce. Soft white wheat is quoted at $6.45 a bushel. And finally, Costco stock has lost about $38 this morning and is now trading at $956 a share. 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Have a great morning.
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1: Welcome back. Your time right now is 5:56. Here's a look at what's new on Good Morning Northwest. For America's 250th birthday, we could soon see a new $250 bill with President Donald Trump's face on it.
2: The Bureau of Engraving and Printing is making plans to print the new commemorative notes if certain things come together. Legislation would need to be passed, but so far Congress hasn't taken any action on it. Also, putting an image of a living person on U.S. currency is not authorized by U.S. statute. Congress would have to authorize an exception. A U.S. Treasury spokesman said Trump's signature would appear on the potential currency.
1: Well, customers trying to get around rising prices are heading to warehouse stores for deals and discounted gas. Costco says same store sales were up nearly 10% in the last quarter, but profits were pinched by those higher costs.
2: Southwest Airlines changing its new seating policy for plus-size passengers just 4 months after it took effect. Plus-size passengers will no longer be required to buy an extra seat in advance after some passengers complained of feeling ostracized for their weight. Southwest says its agents can now offer an additional seat at no extra cost.
1: Well, here's a look at what's coming up on Good Morning Northwest.
2: Last night's thunderstorm has subsided, and coming up, we'll show you some of the images from last night's show that you sent in to us.
1: Plus, a verdict was reached in the trial against protesters from Spokane's ICE protests. Why the mayor not quite happy with it. It's coming up next on Good Morning Northwest.
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18: From ABC News.
11: I'm Sherry Preston. A federal judge has ordered a temporary halt to any payouts coming from President Trump's so-called anti-weaponization fund, while a lawsuit brought by two January 6 police officers against it is carried out.
12: The order from District Judge Leonie Brinkema specifically bars the administration, quote, from taking any further action pursuant to the creation or operation of the anti-weaponization fund. Judge Brinkema has ordered an expedited briefing schedule in the lawsuit and a hearing set for Friday, June 12th. Alex Mallon, ABC News, Washington.
11: On Capitol Hill right now, former Attorney General Pam Bondi, who is answering questions not under oath and behind closed doors about the release of the Epstein files. James Comer is chairman of the House Oversight Committee.
18: We're going to do everything in our ability to hold people accountable and try to understand how the government failed. But they did. They failed. There's no question.
11: Several of Jeffrey Epstein's victims were there as Bondi walked in. We've been here before. We'll see if this one holds. The latest draft plan for a 60-day ceasefire between the U.S. and Iran appears close. It would reopen the Strait of Hormuz and lift the U.S. naval blockade while discussions on Iran's nuclear program take place. ABC's Ian Pannell.
19: All those key issues, those problematic issues that weren't agreed on before the war, during the war, or during this ceasefire period have been kicked into the long grass. They won't be discussed until a later stage, and we have to wait and see the detail on exactly what that contains, presumably Iran's nuclear program, and how much time is being given for that to be agreed upon.
11: A successful rescue from inside that cave in Laos. Crews have rescued one person, and the late information we have is that that person has been brought to the surface. A bus failed to slow down in a construction zone on I-95 in Virginia today, striking several cars. Five people killed, 34 injured. 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
11: New concerns about whether American wages can keep up with inflation.
0: Overall, prices in the economy right now are going up at the fastest pace in 3 years. So the inflation rate is 3.8%. Importantly now, Americans' paychecks are not keeping up with inflation. So on average, wages are up 3.6% in the past year. We have seen consumer spending has been very resilient, but some major retailers are warning of those signs of stress. Costco just reported record-breaking sales of gas.
11: ABC's Elizabeth Schulze. Plans by the Trump administration to send Americans coming from Ebola hot zones in Africa to Kenya have hit a snag. ABC's Shannon Kingston has more.
22: A Kenyan court has put a pause on the Trump administration's plan to open a 50-bed field hospital in the country for Americans exposed to the Ebola virus. The African CDC has suggested Kenya's government was pressured into housing the center. Some experts also warning that a foreign facility is a strategic mistake, saying U.S. nationals impacted by the outbreak should be brought home. Shannon Kingston, ABC News, the State Department.
11: Just 4 months after putting a new rule in effect for plus-size passengers, Southwest Airlines has changed it. Those customers will now not have to be required to buy an extra seat in advance. Southwest says its agents can offer an additional seat at no extra cost. The airline received numerous online criticisms about its new rule for plus-size passengers. Sherry Preston, ABC News.
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1: Iran could bring critical economic relief by reopening the Strait of Hormuz. But there's a catch. Nuclear negotiations still unresolved. We'll explain what this means for you. Live on KXLY Plus and 4 News Now. You're watching Good Morning Northwest. Thanks for starting your day with us. I'm Natalie Grant.
2: And I'm Rob King. It is Friday, finally, May 29th, and Robin Nance has the morning off, but meteorologist Matt Gray is in with a calm start to your day.
3: Ooh, and after last night, I think we can all appreciate calmer starts to our day. That was quite a storm, as a couple people on our Facebook said, a storm to remember, and that is certainly the case, where we are still seeing people without power this morning. News folks will talk about that in a moment, but let's take a look at what's happening right now, which is not much on our radar. We can all be thankful for that this morning. Temperatures are sitting in the mid-50s, much cooler than yesterday. 55 in Spokane, 56 in Coeur d'Alene. That said, it is still rather warm for this point on the calendar here, but we will see some cooler nights coming up heading into the weekend. Our highs for this afternoon, instead of mid-90s and upper 80s, let's just settle in to some nicer temperatures. Mid-70s here for Spokane, for Coeur d'Alene. Moses Lake hits 76, 79 in the LC Valley of Bonner's Ferry will be some of our hot spots. We'll see some 80s and some thunderstorms over in Montana, our neighbors to the east. We will also have a chance for some isolated thunder around our northern mountains. Maybe one or two storms developing late in the afternoon around the Camas Prairie. Basically, we're not totally done yet with the chances for wet weather, but it's going to be a whole lot easier to deal with than it was last night. Let's take a closer look at your forecast for Friday. When it comes to those showers, you can plan things out coming up.
2: All right, Matt, thanks. We received so many photos and videos from last night's storm and those lightning strikes.

0: Any photos and videos from last night's storm and those lightning strikes causing thousands of power outages throughout the region. At one point, the storm had knocked out power for more than 30,000 people. Now power companies have been working through the night to restore service.
1: Right now, there are still thousands without power. The bulk of those outages in our area right now are coming from Northern Lights, which serves customers in North Idaho. We just got an update from Boundary County Sheriff this morning saying power is out across the majority of the county and is expected to remain out for the foreseeable future. Now, nearly half of the Northern Lights customers lost their power during the storm. And while some of those have been restored, about 9,000 are still without power this morning. Last night, Avista had more than 18,000 without power. That number is now down to under 4,000 this morning. Inland Power and Light is reporting around 800 customers without power. And most of those are concentrated south of Cheney, while just a handful of Kootenai Electric customers are still waiting for their electricity to be restored.
0: And both Avista and Inland Power emphasized their teams are fully staffed to help neighborhoods that lose power. It can take crews some time to make a plan and clear any trees or debris blocking their way.
2: It's good for customers to understand that if their power's not restored quickly, it could possibly be a situation where there are a lot of trees down and it's taking some time to get to that area.
0: Avista's so-called fire safety mode may prolong these outages, and that means if a tree or branch hits power line, the company won't turn the power back on automatically. Crews will have to go out and assess the damage to make sure it won't spark a fire before turning the power back on. Inland Power is starting a similar protocol next week, and we'll continue to keep you updated on the storm recovery on our website at KXLY.com. All three defendants in the Spokane 3 trial stemming from last year's ICE protests now awaiting sentencing.
1: They were each found guilty of conspiracy to impede or injure officers. Now, Jack Archer and Justice For All were found guilty of conspiracy to injure the property of federal agents to prevent them from doing their jobs. Bejun Malvawala was found guilty of aiding and abetting a conspiracy to impede or injure officers. Despite being exonerated of other elements of the charge, Malvawala will still face the same punishment as the other two defendants. Malvawala's father has attended each day of this trial, and he says he's not surprised by this verdict, but he's disappointed.
3: This prosecution was political, it was vindictive, and it was designed to frighten American citizens from raising their voice.
1: All three defendants are set to file motions over the next 5 weeks to ask the judge to review the case. There's no sentencing date as of yet, but we will keep you updated. And following that verdict, Spokane Mayor Lisa Brown released a statement slamming that decision.
0: She writes that since federal charges were filed, I have maintained this prosecution was politically motivated. It was meant to make an example out of people who disagreed with federal immigration policy. The right to peacefully protest and criticize the government is a cornerstone of our democracy, and we cannot allow these verdicts to silence us.
4: We are following breaking news this morning. The Strait of Hormuz could reopen in the next 60 days. U.S. and Iranian officials say President Trump reviewed a possible deal. Under the deal, Iran would reopen the strait, while the U.S. would pull back its military. But right now, both sides have not signed off on that deal.
5: I think it's hard to say exactly when or if the president is going to sign the MOU.
4: The biggest issue that's still on the table is Iran's nuclear program. The recent deal Trump reviewed didn't touch on that issue. And according to the president, that's what pushed the U.S. into the war in the first place.
5: We're in a position where we could substantially set back their nuclear program. We're going to keep on working at it.
4: If the strait reopens, it could help global shipping and the economy. But Trump says that's not his main concern right now. Reporting in studio, Hannah Joy for News Now.
1: Hannah, thanks. We have an arrest in the fatal crash from earlier this week when a truck crashed into an apartment building. It happened on North Avalanche Road in Hayden on Tuesday afternoon. An elderly man died in this crash while an elderly woman was taken to the hospital. Now, the Kootenai County Sheriff's Office has arrested 41-year-old Dylan Henderson of Coeur d'Alene on charges of vehicular homicide and aggravated driving under the influence. This is Henderson's 48th booking into the Kootenai County Jail. He was released from the Idaho State Prison just one day before this crash.
0: Your Good Morning Northwest time is 6:07.
1: It's been a crazy 24 hours when it comes to the weather department. Meteorologist Matt Gray is taking a look at the damage from last night while also looking ahead to what we can expect for this weekend. Yeah, Matt, there's a lot to dig through.
6: Yes.

0: There is a lot to dig through here. Just looking at some of the storm reports around the region here, talking about a couple of fire starts in Okanagan County. We talked about that a little yesterday, from some of that lightning that was coming through, along with some heavy rain behind it, and a lot of tree damage around the region. Nice to see some sunshine and calmer conditions. Your forecast is coming up shortly.
1: 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Coming up right here on Good Morning Northwest.
2: 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Now investigators focus on a damaged gas pipeline. The latest on this developing story coming up next.
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2: Welcome back. Your time's 6:11. Here's a look at what's new on Good Morning Northwest. Overnight, authorities in Dallas confirming three people have died, including a child, when this apartment complex exploded. The number of fatalities could rise as crews dig through the rubble. Atmos Energy, a natural gas distributor, says the fire department told the company a construction crew working in the area damaged a pipeline. More than 100 firefighters responded.
1: Today, former Attorney General Pam Bondi will appear before the House Oversight Committee in connection to its Jeffrey Epstein probe. Lawmakers have been pushing for months now to question her about how the Justice Department handled Epstein case files under her leadership. The panel previously subpoenaed Bondi, but once she was ousted, the department argued she could no longer testify in an official capacity.
2: And in Laos, a rescue mission to free villagers trapped in a remote cave is underway today. 5 of the villagers were found alive on Wednesday, huddled together in a pitch-black chamber above the murky waters. 2 other people thought to have entered the cave are still missing. The men went into the cave last week looking for gold.
0: After all of those storms last night, things are a whole lot calmer now in Spokane. 55 degrees this morning, clear skies. We're going to end up partly cloudy for the afternoon. Breezy conditions as well as more cooler air comes in. It's going to be a little chillier tomorrow. Isolated mountain thunderstorms, so our northern mountains. Got to keep an eye out here for a little bit more of thunder and lightning today. An isolated shower may try to work its way into the Spokane and Coeur d'Alene area this evening as we start to cloud over, but it's going to be nothing, even close, even in the same universe as what happened last night.
1: And we are thankful for that, Matt. Thanks. Well, after 2 years in business, the popular family activity center, Flight 509, is closing. And that has generated a lot of feedback from you. Many are commenting on social media that the family entertainment venue, which provided activities for children of all ages, comes at a bad time with summer break right around the corner. One mom that we spoke to worries about finding comparable activities for her kids.
10: Looks like what we're going to have to change is just adding another park day somewhere. So it will be hard when it's hot because it's nice to have went in there when it was cooler.
1: That was a great place to go on hot days. Well, Flight 509 declined to talk to us on camera about this, but did share in a statement that running a small business is hard and they had a difficult time getting off the ground. Flight 509 will close to the public on June 13th, but all private events through July 2nd will go on as scheduled. I know a lot of people have, this is a go-to spot for a lot of birthday parties too. Mm-hmm. So just another.
2: We had some people in our newsroom recently have birthday parties there.
1: Sad to see. Good morning, Northwest. Time right now is 6:14.
2: Well, we have some incredible video this morning. Watch the moment a Blue Origin rocket explodes at Cape Canaveral. Experts call it one of the largest explosions in spaceflight history. And NASA's moon missions now face major delays, what we know so far. That's coming up a little later on Good Morning Northwest.
1: Plus, a Backpacks for Kids campaign kicks off today at Nom Nom stores all across our area. How the simple act of rounding up your purchase can benefit local kids and families. We have a live report with Alexander Konyarts right after the break.
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1: Welcome back. Your time right now is 6:18. And this morning, the Salvation Army is kicking off its annual effort to raise money to provide thousands of backpacks and school supplies to local students.
2: The organization's 17th annual Register Roundup campaign at local Nomnon convenience stores begins today. Our Alexandra Coney-Arts is getting a preview of what the morning at a local Nomnon location. Alexandra, how does the fundraising process there work?
20: Good morning. Well, with any purchase, gas, a beverage, a snack here at a Nom Nom, people will be asked if they just want to round that number up, add a couple of cents to it, which will all go back to Backpacks for Kids, or donate however much they wish to support the campaign. Now, I've got Sam McGovern here with me this morning, who is with Nom Nom, and then we've got Captain David Kane, who's with the Salvation Army. Let's start with you. When it comes to Backpacks for Kids, when people are making that decision to round up, what is it that they're supporting? What is the event all about?
21: That's right. We're excited already thinking back to school because this event takes so much planning. We're talking about 3,000 backpacks for kids that normally wouldn't have access to resources and supplies, but it's more than that. It's the school supplies, it's earbuds, it's haircuts and immunization and all of the things that kids are going to need and really families are going to need to launch their kids into a successful school year. Can you imagine the impact that this is having? For 17 years, the Salvation Army has made this commitment to the community, and Nom Nom has stood by the Salvation Army to make sure that no kid gets left behind this school year.
20: Yeah, so impressive. So many different things that you're doing as well at that event. And now, Sam, I'm told you guys can raise around $50,000 just from this roundup campaign. Where can people participate?
22: Yeah, so any of our 30 locations throughout Eastern Washington and Idaho, you can go round up at any of them.
20: Wow, and what makes you guys decide to support Backpacks for Kids?
22: You know, we work in every community, so being a part of every neighborhood that we work in is important to us, and giving back to our neighbors that we serve every day.
20: Yeah, for sure. And that is really going such a long way from your guys' end, from the people who are participating as well. You can decide to round up all the way from today up until July 10th. Reporting live, Alexander Coney-Arts, 4 News Now.
1: Alexander, thanks.
2: Well, last night's storm brought our local lightning photographers out in full force, and these are just a few of the dozens of the great images that was shared with us on the 4 News Now Facebook page.
1: Wow.
2: And also following up on that storm, the Moses Lake School District announcing this morning they're on a two-hour delay as they assess some power outages and some storm damage that they got. So keep in that in mind if you all have a student in that school district, and they said they'd share any updates as the situation progresses.
1: Yeah, we got lots of power outages still this morning, probably a lot of road closures.
2: Driving in, we saw a lot of trees or parts of trees on the ground.
1: In places like Boundary County, they got hit pretty hard by this. About right now, they have about 8,000 people without power. The sheriff's office says it's pretty much a majority of the county up there. So there's a lot of places that are really heavily impacted by this.
23: Yeah, there was a huge storm report, and we'll go over in the next half hour, coming out of the Naples area.
1: Oh, wow.
23: Right there on that county line that we'll talk about coming up here. But first, let's talk about more of those lightning photos.
1: Which were incredible.
23: Incredible, incredible stuff. So this is our friend Jeff in Newman Lake. I put this on our Facebook page. We had 200-something comments with pictures and videos of all the lightning and the thunder and the cool clouds that we saw ahead of this system here as it was rolling in. And yeah, look at that, this little spider web lightning. We saw a ton of that just arcing across the sky here, because you can get charge differences between different parts of a thunderstorm cloud as well. And that's exactly what we saw in many cases here as that storm was rumbling into the greater Spokane area. Trisha Thompson also sent us this beautiful shot there of some more of that spider web lightning coming around the setting sun as well. Helped create a little bit of a purplish glow to some of the lightning as well. So that was pretty cool to see. Unfortunately, of course, we have to deal with the power outages still. We had to deal with the tree damage around the region here. Things are going to be a whole lot calmer for cleanup efforts here this morning, but we are going to have a chance for some more showers and maybe even a thunderstorm or two later on today in northern parts of our area, areas north of Spokane and our northern valleys. In a broad look across the region, you can see some of this wet weather slowly creeping towards the Cascades in Washington. Well, the remnants of last night's storm continue to track up north into BC. So we're going to see a decent amount of sunshine today. Temperatures in the 70s. It's going to be somewhat breezy for the afternoon as that cooler air comes in behind some of these shower chances that are going to be moving through those northern mountains with a chance for a couple of isolated thunderstorms. It'll be mostly cloudy by the time we get to sunset here. So let's fast forward in your future cast, showing you about 2 in the afternoon, looking at a couple of storms around the Okanagan Highlands, light showers and cloudy in the Cascades, and maybe 1 or 2 showers or storms trying to get going elsewhere. But any coverage will be very isolated, especially around the Spokane and Coeur d'Alene area. We're going to be looking, as you look into north central Idaho as well, more towards our high elevation and high mountain areas and our northern valleys as well. As we go through the day, you can see those cloudy conditions and maybe a chance for a sprinkle or two in the I-90 corridor heading into tonight. Here's your planner for the weekend. Temperatures only in the 60s. We'll have a chance for a couple of showers Sunday and Monday as well.
2: Right. All right, Matt, thanks. Fortunately, past the worst of it.
23: Yeah, exactly. Not even close. Mm-hmm. Anything coming up to what we just had.
1: Enjoy the weekend. Mm-hmm. Matt, thanks. Good morning, Northwest. Time right now is 6:23.
2: Well, we have morning sports. It's coming up next. Thanks for starting your day here on Good Morning Northwest as we take a live look outside. Have a happy Friday. We'll be right back after this.
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2: Washington State Baseball makes its triumphant return to the NCAA tournament today when they open to the Eugene Regional, taking on the Oregon State Beavers first. The Cougs scorched through the Mountain West tournament, upsetting the top-seeded San Diego State Aztecs in a best-of-three series to clinch the conference's automatic bid. And now they face even tougher competition in Oregon, Oregon State, and Yale, with the best of those four advancing to the Super Regionals. The team spoke with us on their excitement entering their first Coug Regional appearance since 2010.
0: There's no way to sugarcoat it. Like, we had a really bad year last year, but the most important part was that we stuck around and we all believed in each other, and we realized we could really build something cool here and special. So we stuck around, and now we're just trying to embrace this opportunity, but also stay hungry and continue to work hard to keep going.
7: Trying to, you know, enjoy it and celebrate, but at the same time, you know, it's a quick week, so just kind of getting back to work and focusing on upcoming weekend.
2: First pitch for Washington State and Oregon State battling to open the regional is today at noon at PK Park. Spokane Velocity take on Portland Hearts of Pine tomorrow, a series that's turned into quite the rivalry. Hearts of Pine and the Velocity held a scoreless tie in Washington and then a 6-1 Portland thrashing in Maine all last season before Spokane knocked out Portland with penalty kicks in last season's USL League One semifinals. Tomorrow's match is the first for Spokane and the Pine Tree State since that beatdown. And the team says, anyway, they feel great with their recent form.
8: We come into this game knowing that we're going to have a really, really strong mentality. And what I mean by that is you got to go in there for a little bit of a back and forth defensively. They like to make it a high duels game. They like to be direct, which means a lot of first, second, third balls, which increases a lot of tackles, duels, 50-50s, aerial duels. So that's the type of game we got to go in there for and be ready for. And it takes a certain mentality to come out on top in that.
2: Kickoff at Fitzpatrick Stadium is at 3:30 p.m. Pacific time tomorrow. We'll be back tonight with more sports around our area, including the highlights from the Cougs game and the Mariners opening their series against the Diamondbacks.
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9: 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The Dow Jones has gained 350 points to 51,020. The S&P 500 is up 20 to 7,585. And the NASDAQ is up 75 points to 26,990. 10-year treasuries are at 4.45%. Taking a look at commodities, crude oil's trading at $88 a barrel. The price of gold is at $4,598 an ounce, while silver is at $76 an ounce. Soft white wheat's quoted at $6.45 a bushel. And finally, Boeing stock has gained about $2 this morning and is now trading at $230 a share. 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Have a great morning.
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2: Thanks for starting your day with us. I'm Rob King.
1: And I'm Natalie Grant. Today is Friday, May 29th. Robin Nance has the morning off.
34: Matt Gray, plan my day.
3: going to be a lot easier to plan, I'll tell you that. It was a tough one yesterday. We had quite memorable thunderstorms, storm damage. I know a lot of people may be doing a little bit of cleanup here this morning as we've got tree damage across a wide swath here in the inland northwest. Well, things are looking good as far as the weather goes here this morning. We are sweeping clean for the moment on radar. You can see plenty of power outages here still across the region, especially in Bonner and Boundary counties, where we saw some very strong winds late last night. Saw some wind gusts over 70 miles an hour across the broader region with those thunderstorms. Temperatures right now are in the mid-50s, so a lot cooler than what we started off this morning in most areas. Still in the 60s, though, for Grand Coulee and Wenatchee as we start to warm up now. Mid-70s, considerably cooler than yesterday. That will help out a lot with making it feel like a much nicer day. Now, we're not entirely done with the possibility of showers or a couple of isolated thunderstorms. This, the latest storm outlook from the Storm Prediction Center, isolated thunder chances in northern and eastern parts of our region. We'll take a closer look after this.
2: All right, Matt, thanks. And this is just some of the incredible video from last night's storm sent to us by viewers. We had lightning strikes causing small house fires. We know one was at a home in West Central, another at a duplex in Spokane Valley. Lightning also the primary reason that more than 15,000 people still without power around the area.
4: Now, the bulk of that power outages right now in our area is coming from Northern Lights, which serves customers in North Idaho. Nearly half of their customers lost power during that storm. And while some of those have been restored, we have more than 8,000 people still without power this morning in Northern Lights. Boundary County Sheriff's Office saying majority of the county is without power and will be for the foreseeable future. Well, last night, Avista had more than 18,000 people without power. That number is now down to under 3,000. Inland Power and Light is reporting more than 1,200 customers. That was earlier this morning without power. Now it looks like it is down to just about just below 800. Most of those are concentrated south of Cheney, with a handful of Kootenai Electric customers still waiting for their electricity to be restored. Still a lot of people waking up in the dark this morning. And of course, we'll keep you updated on storm recovery and kind of the aftermath of all this on our website and throughout the day on KXLY.com. Ferris High School has some future scientists ready to make an impact. Seniors Teddy Osborne and Anders Thodersen have taken on the international spotlight. 2 weeks ago, they headed to Phoenix for the International Science and Engineering Fair. They came back big with a win, a second place award in the earth and environmental category. Their project was about the effects of wildfire smoke on agricultural seeds.
5: And it was like kind of a secret dream, like, oh, I wish one day that could be me.
6: The day we got back, we had a bunch of all the teachers and students and stuff were like, oh, congrats. Like, everyone seemed really excited for us.
4: Students in Eastern Washington have only earned a category award at the ICEF competition one other time. That was back in 2022. Well, our friend Robin Nance, he's not here today, as you can see, but it's for a very special reason. Tonight, Robin will be inducted into the Northwest Silver Circle, which honors broadcasters who spend more than 25 years in our communities.
2: It's a well-deserved honor for Robin, who not only has been a voice during the region's biggest events, but has also found profound ways to give back. Here's the video celebrating her career that will play tonight at the ceremony in Seattle.
20: I'm 4 News Now anchor Derek Dice. For 12 years, I had the pleasure of sharing the anchor desk with Robin Nance. And for much longer than that, I had the pleasure of calling her a dear friend.
21: Good morning. Thanks so much for waking up with Good Morning Northwest. I'm Derek Dice.
22: And I'm Robin Nance. Don't adjust your TVs.
20: By her side and from afar, it's been a privilege to watch such a fantastic journalist at work. We shared a lot of laughs on that desk. We shared our children's milestones. And we shared a love of the inland Northwest that we both call home.
22: I can't imagine raising my kids anywhere else. Love it here.
20: Robin's career began in her home state of Missouri. But like many from the Show Me State, she was destined to come west.
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20: Robin's inland Northwest career started at Krem TV in Spokane a month before the legendary Spokane ice storm.
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25: We are reminiscent of Randy Nevs last year, but I broke out the big-time bubble blower. Look at this.
20: She served our community through its most profound moments ever since.
26: At 7 minutes after 6 o'clock, we are monitoring a situation for you over on the East Coast where a plane has apparently crashed into the World Trade Center. And
20: in 2003, just after her third child was born, Robin came to 4 News Now as our evening anchor.
0: Hi, I'm Richard Brown.
7: And I'm Robin Nance. You know, it's also construction time.
8: She later moved to mourning and became a trusted voice in trying times.
9: We look back at, let's say, February, March, a story that has stunned many of us in a shocking move. It's really important that people trust where they get their news. And here at KXLY, we take
8: that trust quite literally opened doors that for every other journalist would remain closed.
9: Life is not okay for those working tirelessly, short-staffed.
10: Ended my day putting two patients in body bags, right?
8: Her care for our community goes beyond those stories. Her Wednesday's Child segment ignited a passion. Robin was a foster mom herself. She also started a nonprofit to further help kids.
9: This is not just a clothing bank. This is a place where kids can come and pick out some really great quality clothes that will just let them feel like they fit in and just like everybody else.
8: Beloved MC and fundraiser, we're not sure Robin has ever said no to nonprofits and organizations who ask her to speak on their behalf. Robin has anchored every newscast in every day part, always prepared. She also demands the best of those around her. Her heart for the community shows on the air every day, in the serious and not so serious moments.
11: It's like,
13: Friday, fun day.
9: Woo-hoo-hoo.
8: Always up for an adventure.
9: That ride of a lifetime got its start this morning, hours before the actual flight.
8: Especially when it comes to highlighting our nation's military. Emmy-nominated, Murrow Award-winning journalist, a working mom, volunteer, sports fan, and friend. For decades, a voice our community can trust, and a friend to those of us lucky enough to sit beside her.
14: You know, Robin has mastered the art of using storytelling as a very powerful resource. Whether she's connecting people to one another, or maybe learn more about ourselves, put context to the daily news, or write the first draft of history. She translates that to the anchor desk as well. That's why people lean in. They want to share the morning with her, and that's why people are tuning in. So, Robin, from my heart to your heart, I will treasure those memories that we had all those years on the anchor desk together. Congratulations, my friend.
9: Oh, it just gives you chills.
2: Oh, my gosh. The longevity.
9: I know. It's truly an honor to sit next to her. I think Derek put that really well. And you could just see how much that she's done in her career. I mean, she talks about those stories with us behind the scenes, but to see them in real life and to see her jumping from where she started to where she is now is incredible, and it's such a well-deserved honor.
2: And to see some of those haircuts.
9: Yeah, right? I know, you can see through the decades there. She looks great in all of them, and we're so honored to be a part of her team.
2: Absolutely. Your Good Morning Northwest time is 6:38.
9: Let's check back in with meteorologist Matt Gray this morning. Our current conditions are just a sigh of relief this morning.
3: A big sigh of relief here as we, unfortunately, some of us have to kind of pick up the pieces a little bit from damage from last night. Hopefully, you are not one of those people watching this morning. I'll have your forecast for your Friday and take a look ahead to the weekend after this.
2: Last year, we told you about a Coeur d'Alene hockey player who suffered a life-changing injury. After the break, we have a positive update on Jackson Drum and his recovery. It's coming up next.
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29: Those areas of the Northwest will be able to either keep the irrigation spigots off or turn them off.
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9: Now, every year, the Salvation Army provides more than 3,000 local students with back-to-school backpacks and school supplies in the fall. This drive helps raise money for those essential funds. And we have Alexandra Konyarts live at a local Nom Nom this morning. And Alexandra, how easy is it for people to get involved in this?
5: Good morning. Well, it's incredibly easy, and we're actually going to show you the process right now of what it would look like if you came to a local Nom Nom convenience store. I've got Sam McGovern here with me this morning. Sam, let's say I just purchased a drink, a beverage. What would be the next steps if I went through a process?
6: Yeah, so the next step is it's going to ask you how much you'd like to donate, so you can automatically round up or choose another option. The cashier can also type in an additional amount if you want to go above that, but you would just push the amount you want and it would automatically round up.
5: Wow. And now this campaign starts today, goes up until July. How far can it go if everyone just donates a couple of cents like that?
6: You know, if everyone donates a couple cents, we could be over our goal of 50,000. And I know the Salvation Army uses those funds very well for kids in the community. And yeah, it could go really far.
5: Yeah, for sure. Now, speaking of, we also have Captain David Kane here with us this morning with the Salvation Army. What is this all for? I mean, Backpacks for Kids, for people who aren't as familiar, what is that event?
11: Yeah, we're gearing up to give away 3,000 backpacks, including school supplies, everything a kid needs for back to school, including haircuts and immunization. We just want to see kids in our community that might not have an opportunity to be successful or might get left behind. That is unacceptable to us. And so we're so grateful for our community and for Nom Nom that rallies around this event to make sure that we can serve every kid in our community and the family that needs help, making sure that it's a successful school year.
5: Yeah, for sure. Well, thank you both so much. Thanks for being here with us this morning. And this has been happening for 17 years. So really a cherished tradition both for the Salvation Army and Nom Nom. You can come out to any Nom Nom location, all 30 of them across the Inland Northwest. Reporting live, Alexander Konyarts, 4 News Now.
9: Yeah, rounding up, whenever you have that option, they always make it really easy, which is nice.
2: It's only a couple cents, and it's staying local, yeah. And that's great.
9: Exactly. All right, Matt, speaking of local, a lot of local photos rolling in overnight.
3: Yeah, exactly.
9: Lightning.
3: This was an event, regardless. Well, and it was super bright. I mean, I was like, whoa,
9: yeah.
3: How bright some of these lightning strikes were. So I figured I'd show you a picture of that from our friend Rachel Hogan and Cheney. Sent us to our Facebook page. Had over 200 comments of pictures and videos of all the lightning and the spooky-looking clouds that we saw here. Also got a picture from my wife this morning. This is some damage from the storm in our neighborhood. There is a car in there. I drove by this morning, and I wasn't sure if there was something in there or not. But unfortunately, things are a little bit damaged around many parts of the Inland Northwest, and we're still seeing power outages be restored across the region. Thinking about folks in Naples, Idaho, this is a report coming up from authorities to the National Weather Service. Trees through houses, some local fires, a lot of power outages and blocked highways because of downed trees there. So we're thinking about you folks. A lot of places in Bonner and Boundary County still out of power this morning after those wicked winds were pushing through with those storms. We do have a chance for a couple more storms in our northern valleys today, but they are going to be much tamer than what we saw yesterday by several orders of magnitude. Heavy rain For isolated spots and maybe a couple of lightning strikes. Temperatures today are going to be much cooler as well, only in the low 70s. We're going to continue to see an isolated storm chance here for places like Omak, Waterville, and then into places like Republic here as we head into the early afternoon. We'll see some of that activity try and work its way further to the west with building clouds here after 5 p.m. around places like Colville, Chewelah, Bonners Ferry, Sandpoint. We may be able to get a shower, Ryan, working into the Spokane and Coeur d'Alene area during that time frame, that kind of a 7, 8 o'clock time. Even if we get a rumble of thunder here, it is going to be far, far below the severity of anything that we saw last night. But we will still have a somewhat unsettled weather pattern. That low pressure system, which has been helping to cause all of this activity, well, it's not really going anywhere. It's just weakening and then ending up parking over Montana for the weekend. So we're going to see some cloudy conditions at times as we push through the next few days.
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20: 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The Dow Jones has gained 350 points to 51,020. The S&P 500 is up 20 to 7,585. And the NASDAQ is up 75 points to 26,990. 10-year treasuries are at 4.45%. Taking a look at commodities, crude oil is trading at $88 a barrel. The price of gold is at $4,598 an ounce, while silver is at $76 an ounce. Soft white wheat's quoted at $6.45 a bushel. And finally, Boeing stock has gained about $2 this morning and is now trading at $230 a share. 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Have a great morning.
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9: Welcome back. Your time right now, 6:54, and it's time to get you ready to take on your Friday in the morning sprint. Expect some breezy conditions along with scattered thunderstorms developing later. Meteorologist Matt Gray has a look at your forecast.
2: But first, we received many photos and videos from last night's storm. At one point, the storm knocked out power for more than 30,000 people. Power companies have been working through the night to restore service, but right now there are still thousands without power. And the bulk of those outages in our area right now coming from Northern Lights, which serves customers in North Idaho. Bonner County representing most of those outages, around 9,000 without power this morning. Last night, Avista had more than 1,800 without power, but that number's down to about 4,000. Both Inland Power and Light and Kootenai Electric now just reporting a handful of outages.
9: Both Avista and Inland Power emphasize their teams are fully staffed to help neighborhoods that lose power. Well, it can take crews some time to make a plan and clear any trees or debris that's blocking their way. We will continue to keep you updated on storm recovery on our website, KXLY.com.
3: And we are nice and comfortable and clear this morning across the inland northwest. Much better conditions, but we will have a couple of isolated showers and storms try to develop in the afternoon and into your evening. Otherwise, partly cloudy, temperatures in the 70s. Any storms that develop will be far, far tamer than what we saw last night. As we look ahead to the weekend, cloudy skies, the occasional chance of a sprinkle or two. As we take a look at your camping forecast, if you are headed outdoors, probably can leave your sunglasses at home.
9: Well, all three defendants in the Spokane 3 trial stemming from last year's ICE protests are now awaiting sentencing. They were each found guilty of conspiracy to impede or injure officers. Jack Archer and Justice for All were found guilty of conspiracy to injure the property of federal agents to prevent them from doing their jobs. Bejun Mavuala was found guilty of aiding and abetting a conspiracy to impede or injure officers. All three defendants are set to file motions over the next 5 weeks to ask the judge to review the case.
2: We have an arrest in the fatal crash from earlier this week when a truck crashed into an apartment building. Happened on North Avalanche Road in Hayden Tuesday afternoon. An elderly man died in the crash while an elderly woman was taken to the hospital. The Kootenai County Sheriff's Office arrested 41-year-old Dylan Henderson of Coeur d'Alene. Washington State Patrol is looking for a driver as well that's accused of hitting a woman and then leaving the scene. And that happened last Thursday around 5:30 p.m.
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23: From ABC News, I'm Mike Dubusky. President Trump now says he's meeting with aides to make a final determination on moving forward with a deal to extend the Iran ceasefire. Sources tell ABC News the framework peace deal that's on the table right now would extend the ceasefire by 60 days while negotiations on Iran's nuclear program take place. But both Iran and the U.S. still need to sign off on it. More from ABC's Ian Panel.
24: We have been here before, in fact, at least four or five occasions. We've been told that a deal was close at hand, only for it not to materialize. It's not just President Trump who needs to sign off on it. Also, the Supreme Leader of Iran, Mujtaba Khamenei, needs to agree to it.
23: Meanwhile, on Capitol Hill, Attorney General Pam Bondi is telling members of the House Oversight Committee that the Justice Department has released all of the Epstein files it's been required to, but that she did not lead every aspect of the process. Bondi has faced intense criticism for her handling of the files. Marina Lacerda, an Epstein survivor, spoke with ABC News ahead of the proceedings.
25: We just hope that she is
0: here to, you know, make some sense out of everything, because the last time we were here, it was a lot of lashing. There was a lot of dehumanizing the survivors. So we hope that she finds it in her heart to speak the truth today.
23: A federal judge has blocked the Justice Department's anti-weaponization fund as she considers arguments in a lawsuit brought by a former January 6th prosecutor.
9: Does the Department of Justice appeal this ruling? We'll have to see what they do there. But the reality is that anything that was happening in terms of the commission and getting this fund up and running is, at least for now, halted. So no payments can go out and it can't really be created, if you will.
23: ABC's Catherine Falders. Virginia State Police now say a bus struck six vehicles on I-95 in Virginia around a work zone, killing five people and sending more than 30 to the hospital. The crash happened just after 2:30 this morning. 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
23: A search for survivors of a suspected gas leak explosion at a Dallas apartment complex. Three confirmed dead, including a child, in that blast yesterday. Meanwhile, the search for three bodies continues in Longview, Washington, where a chemical tank imploded this week, the blast killing 11 people there, injuring 8. In Laos, one of the 7 people trapped in a flooded cave has been rescued. ABC's Brick Clannett has what happens next.
6: Earlier, rescuers, they did say that a new plan may involve teaching them how to scuba dive so that they can actually make their own way out through very tight tunnels and murky waters. The divers are bringing supplies to the group of men, blankets, more water and electrolytes, and bringing back with them messages to their families. The miners telling their parents, wives and children to be strong and not to worry about them.
23: 2 men are unaccounted for. It was down to the wire at the Scripps National Spelling Bee last night.
11: A tie between Sri Parikh and Ishan Gupta forced a lightning round spell off. Both given 90 seconds to spell as many words as possible. And 14-year-old Sri put his lips into overdrive.
25: Paraglin.
26: P-R-A-G-L-I-N.
25: Homeland.
26: H-Y-M-E-L-Y-N.
11: Motoring through.
26: Chikungunya. C-H-I-K-U-N-G-U-N-Y-A.
11: Correctly spelling 32 words, beating Ishan's 25.
25: You are the 2000.
11: Crowned by Scripps the best speller in the English language.
23: ABC's Dave Packer there. And a successful launch for SpaceX this morning. Falcon 9 rocket blasting off for 29 Starlink satellites. Mike Dubusky, ABC News.
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16: Yep.
15: All right, who wants to talk about Iran? Yeah?
17: Well, there is some news.
15: Okay, what's the news?
17: Well, the news is there's a ceasefire. Well, no, maybe not.
15: Well, right now, yes. Trump is in the Situation Room weighing the Iran deal.
17: Yes.
15: That's what's going on right now. I mean, this is what he had said before when it comes to Iran and the midterms and everything else.
18: So if you wanted to play that game, then you would wait till the midterms are over, and then the following hour, you'll attack Iran because they cannot have a nuclear weapon. Most people agree with me on that. But then it gets maybe carried into, you know, the next election, whether it's a midterm or not. So you have a very short window for doing anything having to do with war. But I don't view that window. I view it, I have to do what's right.
15: Yeah. Mm-hmm. So you're saying that's why I did what I did. Because people are freaking out about the midterms. Why I had to do this.
17: Yeah.
15: Well, you had no
17: now,
15: choice.
17: I also heard this morning the strait is open. Is that right or wrong?
19: Well, he said that the

0: Strait of Hormuz.
1: Yes. Mm-hmm.
2: Well, I don't know. We're led to believe there's a bunch of bombs in the water right now.
0: Yeah. It's like you got to clear out all the mines.
2: Mm-hmm.
0: So you're never quite sure.
1: That's the thing,
0: I think,
1: man.
0: You could have asked that question any time over the last, say, 3 weeks, and you might get a different answer depending on who you're talking to.
1: And they all could be true.
0: That'd be tough.
1: It's open, it's closed, it's open, it's closed. Some of it's open, some of it's closed.
0: Well, and sometimes you just see it reflected in the oil prices.
1: I know.
0: Like all of a sudden, because you'll look up there and say, well, what's causing that?
1: Yeah.
0: I'm like, well, I'm not quite sure, but you could guess. Maybe there's some information that got shared, and there you go.
1: Well, on my way in this morning, it was still down about 10 cents from where it was 3 weeks ago.
0: Mm-hmm. Yeah. You're hoping we've seen the highest that it's going to be. So, obviously, keeping an eye on that. Been a lot of talk in political circles about Jill Biden and her interview saying she thought her husband Joe was having a stroke during that debate with Trump.
2: Oh, yeah, and there are a lot of people who worked in the campaign who are talking to outlets like Politico, you know, the Inside the Beltway type publications who are saying that's just a lie. Like they, and then, of course, they're trying to play the CYA game, too, because they're saying, well, you know, the Biden family just gaslit all of us. They tricked all of us. Like,
0: we all saw it.
2: We all saw it.
0: Didn't trick anybody.
2: You don't get to just walk away from that and blame Joe Biden for your complicity in covering up the fact that we didn't know who the president was for 4 years.
0: Right.
2: But
0: Alex Thompson, who wrote the book with Jake Tapper,
2: yeah,
0: him from Axios, he said this about
3: her. Says that she's never seen him act that way before or since, but in the interviews that over 200 of which that Jake and I did, other people did see him act like that in the months before and in the months after that.
0: Of course.
2: Yeah.
0: It didn't take anybody to interview. You could ask these three jamokes that just pay attention to what's going on politically.
2: Yeah.
1: And you got to understand, they hid him so much, too.
0: Oh, goodness,
1: that,
0: yes.
1: You know, it wasn't like he was having a bad day. I mean, it's like that was just a standard operating procedure.
0: Oh, yes.
4: I mean, as you evolve our institution.
0: Right.
1: That guy. Yeah,
0: of course.
1: Jill didn't know.
0: No.
1: She knew exactly what that meant.
0: She speaks Joe.
1: Yes, she does.
0: Now, is Chris Coons saying that Biden's fine?
2: Oh, yeah. Democrat Senator Chris Coons, longtime pal of Joe Biden, went on Fox News and was asked about Jill Biden's claim that she thought Joe was having a stroke during that debate that ended his career.
0: Okay.
5: She thought he was having a stroke. It's inexplicable as a wife,
6: look,
5: why you wouldn't stop the whole thing right then and go straight to a hospital. What's your take on what she's saying now?
6: Frankly, my take is that as I've gone up and down the state of Delaware in the last couple of days, nobody's asked me about Joe Biden's debate performance in 2024. They've asked me about the rising price of gas. They've asked me about...
0: You're on a news show right now, and the host is asking you a question. Slimy.
1: God.
6: Trump's tariffs, they've asked me about insecurity and instability because of an unresolved war in Iran that is not going well. As someone who cares for President Biden, I too was concerned about what that several second pause meant, what was happening at the moment. But I was with President Biden earlier today. We were at the funeral of a friend of ours, someone who long served as the mayor of Wilmington, and he's fine. I see regular incidents where President Trump falls asleep in meetings in the middle of the day, makes no sense in answering questions.
0: Okay, I've heard the falls asleep in the middle of the day a couple of times. Have you seen video of it?
2: Well, it's because like he'll sit there and he's listening to somebody talk and he has his eyes closed. And they've turned it into this conspiracy theory that he's falling asleep.
0: Okay.
1: Well, the dude doesn't sleep.
2: Right.
1: I mean, you know, he's up tweeting at 2 o'clock in the morning.
0: Or I don't know if that's exactly him.
1: Well, maybe not, but
0: it could be.
1: I just don't think he requires a lot of sleep. And sometimes you get a little tuckered out during the day when you sleep 3 hours at night.
0: Yeah. I got to see it before I just believe it.
1: Oh, I do too, but I'm just saying that, you know, is it possible? I suppose.
0: Yeah.
1: Well, but when did he ever have garbled speech like that?
2: Right. I mean, when was he looking for dead people? Or referencing a conversation that he recently had with a Chinese dictator who had been dead for 2 decades?
0: Yeah. Or that he couldn't remember when his son died.
2: Yeah.
1: Couldn't remember the Supreme Court justice that he appointed.
2: Who was standing right next to him.
1: Right next to him.
0: Yeah.
2: So
0: there's all that. So the comparison
1: doesn't
0: quite work.
1: Coons, you lapdog.
2: And to me, I understand.

0: understand, you know, the most people aren't worried about one debate that happened 2 years ago. Okay, whatever. That's a slimy way of getting out of answering a question. But I think it is actually a pretty big deal that we didn't know who the president was for 4 years. That's a big deal. And Democrats don't just get to sweep this under the rug. It's
1: no,
0: not over.
1: Don't.
0: It's not about dunking on Joe Biden anymore. It's about saying, no, this party covered this up.
1: And maybe you've heard somebody else bring this up. I have not. You know what I think a lot as I'm watching this unfold? And she's saying, I thought he was having a stroke. And then, like the Alex Thompson, saying all these people had seen it many times. That's not going to do well with the auto pen case.
0: No.
1: That kind of illustrates the guy was not in charge.
2: That's a great point. I hadn't even thought about that, but you're right.
1: Yeah, I don't hear many people bringing that up, but that's going to be a thing.
2: It will be a thing, yeah.
1: So we'll see where
2: that
1: goes.
2: Yeah.
1: Meanwhile, a lot of talk about UFOs. Well, you were very excited last night, David, about the White House and what they did.
0: Well, they put out this alien whatever video thing, and it was about illegal aliens, and I'm like, guys, stop it.
1: You didn't think that was funny?
0: No, maybe I thought a little bit dumb.
1: Okay. All right. Well, on Fox, they were taking it serious. They brought on Brett Fetterson, former White House National Security Council Director of Aviation Security. That's the title.
0: Mm-hmm.
1: And this is what he said in a documentary.
3: We are absolutely not alone in this universe. The biggest thing that concerns me with UAPs is the national security concern. It's the unknown. It's the fact that this technology does stuff that we can't do. And if we can't figure out what it is or what it wants or what it's being used for, that keeps me up at night in the idea that we're behind the power curve.
1: Yeah, and you hear the music behind it. Very ominous.
2: What are they probing us for then?
1: Yeah.
2: I'm not going to learn anything. They already know it.
1: Yeah. Well, okay, so he mentioned it keeps him up at night. So he was asked, what exactly does keep you up at night about this?
3: The reason it does is twofold. One is the fact that this type of technology is not man-made. It's nothing that we can build or have built or are using out there. And the fact that we're seeing it so prevalently on a regular basis globally makes it a national security threat. Additionally, the fact that it is out in our airspace and all around as travel is moving on, that it is a flight safety issue as well. And it's something that needs to be continued to be pressed, needs to be addressed and tracked.
1: And we can get into more of this a little bit later on. But, you know, one of the questions, what exactly are people seeing on a daily basis, as he's talking about? And if that is true, it's this aircraft that is not made by us and it's doing things that you cannot imagine. There's no video of it?
2: Well, if there is, it's not good video.
0: Well, and that's not really an air safety issue because these things apparently can turn at a moment's notice, so they'll be able to get out of the way of our planes.
1: Or if it's, you know, somebody that wants to take us, they could do it if they wanted to.
0: Well, no duh, because presumably they traveled across space and time itself.
1: Yes.
0: And are here detected yet undetected at the same time. If they wanted to do us harm, we're screwed.
1: Well, yeah,
0: that's why I don't worry about it.
1: Well, later on, he's talking about it, and they've been seeing this since, you know, the Second World War.
0: Mm-hmm.
1: So they just come in to just like mess with you a little bit, and then they zoom back to wherever.
2: They come in now to place a bet on Poly Market, and then they
1: got it.
2: Go away.
1: No, it's kind of crazy. Then you got the big race in Texas between Paxton and Tallarico.
0: Yeah.
1: People are having some fun with that, David.
0: Oh, dude, it's incredible. So in 2024, Texas Democrat and Senate candidate James Tallarico, who is a left-wing extremist, although media is really trying to make him not come off that way, he had this to say about abortion.
1: Oh, I haven't heard this. Roll it.
4: So most Americans, and I'm talking 90, 95%, do not believe that an embryo is a legal person. Now, the embryo is biologically alive. That is certainly true. But being alive and being a person are two different things. And that's an important distinction to make in these conversations. So the reason I think you have a lot of pro-choice people who push back against the idea that abortion is immoral is because they believe that it is not. That in these situations, when there is an unwanted pregnancy, it is moral for a woman to be able to control her own body, or any one of our neighbors with a uterus to be able to control their own body.
1: Any one of our neighbors who has a uterus?
0: Yes.
2: Boy, you cover all the woke bases then, don't you?
0: He really did.
2: Man.
1: Yeah. So he's one of those dudes with a beard, right?
2: Yeah.
1: Well, that wouldn't count because that person actually has, well, dong.
2: A peeper.
1: Yes. So that wouldn't be it. It would be the biological woman that says she's a dude.
0: Mm-hmm.
1: That would be the person with uterus.
0: Yes.
1: But isn't that offensive to the person that is really trying to be a dude?
0: I don't know. I can't keep up with the rules.
2: I can't either. Yeah. I agree with him. I don't know what is and what isn't anymore.
1: Okay.
2: In terms of what we're allowed to say.
1: So the old joke, leave a putt short, hey, you know?
2: Yeah. Yeah.
1: Okay.
2: I know.
1: Does your husband play too? That's right. You can't do that. No, or maybe it's accurate in this. Maybe it would be accurate. That'd be better.
2: Yeah, I like that guy.
1: Are you putting like a person with a uterus? No, you can't say. Okay.
0: You play ball like a person with a uterus.
1: It's unreal. Okay.
2: Wow.
1: And the biblical argument he's trying to make there.
0: Yeah.
1: Dude.
2: I know.
1: So weak.
0: It is.
1: All right.
2: He's got to get blown out.
1: Stephen Miller tried to do a little stand-up.
0: Oh, yeah.
1: Tallarico. Did you like it?
0: I think the individual words are funny. The problem is Stephen Miller is one of the least funny human beings on the planet.
1: Yeah.
0: He's very stiff.
1: Yes, very serious.
0: Yes, very serious. Yes. But yeah, he rolled out a comedy roast of James Tallarico.
1: All right. We got time for just a little little preview of what it is.
5: Tallarico goes in for a blood test. When he gets a physical, blood doesn't come out. Instead, soy milk comes out. This man has less testosterone than Jasmine Crockett. It is
1: okay. Just as a preview, David, I got to tell you, it's working on Robbins. I've known him for over 30 years. I know when he's legitimately laughing.
2: I'm reserving a table at the Funny Bone for that. Yes, I am.
1: Oh gosh. Okay, a report on we're ready to see gas prices come down. Got to get to that, and the five stories we're watching today coming right up.
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18: The Markley Van Camp and Robin Show. Jamie Markley, David Van Camp, Scott Robin, thank you so much for being here. It's time for the five stories we're watching today.
0: Boy, this was blowing up on social media. Eight students were rescued after being trapped on a roller coaster.
18: Oh,
0: I mean, they were, like, on their back, like, on the incline.
2: Yeah, I saw the video.
19: Oh, my God.
0: 100 feet in the air for hours.
18: Yes.
0: Oh. In Galveston, the riders on the Iron Shark at Pleasure Pier were stuck in midair before rescue crews were able to remove them one by one.
18: Before you get to number four, did you see what else happened in Galveston this week? I was thinking of you, David. I meant to bring it into the show yesterday. No. A kid got bit by a shark. No joke.
0: It's not funny. Isn't that where you got bit by a shark? But
18: No. He's fine. He's going to be okay.
0: Yeah.
18: But that's where you saw a shark, and you have not, maybe gone into the ocean once since?
0: Yeah, we saw a shark very, very close to us. And then on our way home, my sister and I were in the car and had the radio on, and there's, the music news, 2-minute newscast or whatever comes on and talks about a shark attack at that beach that we were at.
18: Yes.
0: I'm like, okay, yeah.
2: Let's play Would You Rather. Would you rather get bit by a shark or hang upside down for 4 hours at an amusement park?
18: I'll go hang upside down.
0: How big of a shark are we talking?
2: Yeah, exactly. I need to know that. Yeah. I need to know dimensions of the shark.
18: All right, I'll get an update on that story.
0: All right. Number four, former Biden aide Megan Hayes tells C-SPAN that the Bidens need to just go away now. Jill Biden's memoir, of course, is coming out, and she says, it risks reopening debates about age and the election. No, I think it's a good thing to have that talk again about the Democrats' massive deception and fraud on the American people.
18: 100%. And here's the thing. When you're talking about age, you hate to say it, man, But people get, whether it's dementia, you know, early onset Alzheimer's, this happens at a number of different ages. It's not just when you turn 80.
2: No.
0: Right.
18: That's what it has to do with more than age.
0: Mm-hmm.
18: But right now, you've got a guy that's, well, basically 80 in the White House, so it's advantageous to say, we need to have this conversation.
0: Number three, the Freedom 250 concerts in D.C. are in shambles now, as I guess most of the performers have pulled out of the event, citing a politically charged atmosphere. So Bret Michaels, formerly of Poison, he got out because there were like death threats against him. Martina McBride is gone. Millie Vanilli might still be playing. I'm not entirely sure on that.
2: Millie's dead, right? Vanilli's solo.
0: I think the other guy, but he has the rights to the name. So it's still... Honestly, when I saw the lineup, I thought it was a joke. I mean, it's actually less embarrassing that these artists are leaving than if they had gone forward with this concert. Because you've got, you know, the Commodores, Morris Day and the Time, Young MC...
18: I saw Morris Day and the Time live in concert.
2: Yeah. I know. I thought about you when I heard that. Yeah.
18: We had a ball.
0: I bet you did.
2: And the Commodores are without Lionel Richie. There's no Lionel Richie.
18: Just
2: other five guys.
18: Oh, I know.
0: Yeah.
18: And we're up on it. Yeah, David's like, can you guys shut up so I can get my five in? This is the Markley Van Camp and Robin show. Okay, so, David, two.
0: Yeah. Yeah, number two, a federal prosecutor in Illinois. Denying reports of a criminal investigation into E. Jean Carroll. Carroll is the woman who claimed Trump raped her, and she lied about the lawsuit against Trump being funded by outside sources.
18: And she named her cat Vagina.
0: Yes, and the federal prosecutor says we're not pursuing criminal charges against her. This is fake news. Number one, President Trump, he's reviewing a deal with Iran, which would demine and open up the Strait of Hormuz, lift the U.S. blockade, Iran agreeing to a nuclear weapons restriction, start talking about getting rid of that uranium, et cetera. We'll see what happens.
18: All right. Will gas prices come down? We got to get to that. Dim can't say whether or not men can menstruate?
0: Yeah.
18: Really?
2: Come on, man.
18: Can't wait for that one. And around a What's Your Story, all coming up right here.

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1: ABC News, I'm Mike DeBusky. Iran now says that President Trump is misrepresenting the terms of a potential peace deal, according to the country's state-run news agency, specifically around issues involving the Strait of Hormuz and Iran's nuclear materials. Earlier today, President Trump said he was meeting with aides to decide whether to extend the ceasefire with Iran, a ceasefire that's already shown signs of breaking.
2: News of this potential short-term deal came just hours after the U.S. and Iran traded strikes, but still, the White House insists the ceasefire is holding. The vice president telling reporters, quote, ceasefires are always a little messy.
1: ABC's Mary Bruce. Pam Bondi on Capitol Hill today, the attorney general testifying before the House Oversight Committee about her department's release of the Epstein files. And five people are dead in Virginia after a bus careened into a work zone early this morning. More than 30 people were taken to the hospital in this incident. Police say the crash is under investigation. This is ABC News.
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15: The Markley, Van Camp, and Robert Show. I'm Jamie Markley, the Gen Xer. The Millennial, David Van Camp. The Boomer, sorry. The Sexy Boomer.
16: Thank you.
15: Scott Robbins. Not related to Scott Bessent, Treasury Secretary.
16: Not at all.
15: He says, going to see gas prices come down. Or something like that.
17: Oil prices are down about 10% in May. There are almost 2,000 ships waiting to come out of the Gulf. And I think the oil market is going to be very well supplied on the other side of this. And that we could see prices come down very quickly.
15: Okay.
16: Mm-hmm. Hope he's right.
18: Well, prices have been coming down.
16: They have.
15: Yeah. But they need to come down like a rock.
18: Yeah, they do.
15: Just haven't seen that yet. Because it is. It's making everything more expensive.
18: Mm-hmm.
15: Okay. Probably enough time on that. We've talked about it enough. There's nothing we can say that all of a sudden the prices are going to come down. It's going to take some time.
16: Well, and everything changes. Unless, in 10 minutes from now, it'll probably change, so we'll let you know.
18: Right.
15: Oh, as far as the Strait of Hormuz?
16: The Strait of Hormuz. Any of this?
15: Yes. I mean, like this ceasefire with Iran.
16: The 60-day ceasefire. How do you arrive at that number, by the way? Why not 40 days? Why not 100 days?
15: I think there's probably a good reason.
16: I guess.
15: I mean, if you want to get in the press pool, I would love that if you could ask Rubio a question.
16: Marco.
15: Hey, why? Because you would have the questions that no one else would ever think of or have the stones to ask. Or it'd be out of left field. Hey, why 60? Why not 40? Why 60?
16: Why not 100?
15: Because you get hung up on the craziest details in any story that no one else does.
16: I just don't know how you arrive at those numbers. It's just weird to me. It's like that 60 days is the magic number.
15: Like
16: I don't know.
15: 2 months?
16: Mm-hmm. Okay.
15: All right.
16: Why not 6 months? Well, I don't know why.
15: Why not 40?
16: Right.
15: Jesus was in the desert 40. Right. What's wrong with Jesus? How about 40 days?
16: And we're hoping 41 turns out to be the biblical 41 and things really happen after that, right?
15: Right. Yeah.
16: Yeah. Okay.
15: Yeah.
16: Enough of that. I'd get
15: How about we flood them with rockets for 40 days and then the sun will come out?
16: Yeah.
15: How about that?
16: Yeah. Yeah, and I'd get one question before I was escorted out.
15: Yeah. Be a lot of fun, though.
16: I'm Scott Robbins, Markley, Van Camp, and Robbins Show. I have a question.
18: Is it true that you're going to step up and perform at the America 250 concert?
15: Add that
18: to the resume.
15: It would be something like, all this controversy with that debate with Trump and Biden. Okay, and Jill says... Well, she thought he was having a stroke. Mm-hmm. Okay, my question is, during that debate, when they were talking about golf, can Joe drive it more than 50 yards? Because Trump said he couldn't. Can he? That would be a question that you might ask.
16: I would like to know.
15: That no one else would ever ask or think of. Yeah, it'd be interesting. All right, let's get to the big question of the day. Can men menstruate?
18: Apparently, that's a tough question to answer. Illinois Democrats are pushing a bill that would require construction sites with 10 or more employees to provide separate restroom facilities for, quote, people who menstruate, which is really funny to me because they're also saying that it doesn't matter if you've got something dangling between your legs, you should be able to use the women's restroom.
15: Right.
18: So I don't understand why they're saying this is something that needs to happen, but Republican State Representative Brad Halbrook asked one of the Democrats to clarify, what does people who menstruate mean?
15: Okay.
19: Can you explain to this body, as I remember the debate, was the difference between a woman or a person or individual who menstruates? Can you explain what the difference is?
15: Hello.
19: I'm on a 3-minute timer, so please.
20: There.
15: What?
20: Hey. There are individuals who may not identify as women who may menstruate.
19: So it's just simply an individual that doesn't identify can do this. Can men menstruate?
15: Hello?
20: I didn't get the questions.
19: Can men menstruate?
16: What? Oh, boy. What are you doing?
15: Oh, my goodness.
18: Yeah.
15: This is unbelievable.
18: The audio is
19: a yes or no question, please. The time is running out.
20: Can we stick to the relevance of the bill?
19: It is relevant to the bill because the language here is about women or individuals who menstruate. And so I'm trying to understand who individuals are in this situation. This is an added expense to employers, and it's important. So we need to understand who or who will not have to be provided for in this. So the question is quite simple. Can men menstruate?
20: An individual with a uterus can menstruate.
19: So who are people who have uteruses? Do men have uteruses?
20: Let's just stick to the relevance of the bill.
15: That's how insane that party is. It's all in a nutshell right there.
18: Yeah.
15: Can you say nutshell? It's all right there.
16: Depends.
18: It's like...
16: I don't know what we're... What is...
18: Because they don't have a coherent answer because their default position has always been you have to go along with the delusion.
15: Exactly.
18: So that's it. It's like, why are we carving out two separate things? Because there are certainly, you know... I mean, there are women in construction. It's not all that common, but there are women in construction.
15: Mm-hmm.
18: How many women who identify as men are in construction?
15: None that I know of.
18: Yeah.
16: I don't. Maybe the sign holder or the hole looker. I don't know.
15: But, you know, the argument itself, and I don't know, there might be, but you would think if it is someone that is really wanting to be a man and feels like I'm trapped in this woman's body, that's usually the line, but I'm truly a man, that construction would definitely be a job where there'd be a lot more of those people.
18: Yeah.
15: I mean, that would make sense. But then, for a second, I thought they were going to have to define what menstruate is.
18: Yeah, right.
15: Well, it's the normal monthly process where the lining of the uterus sheds, releasing blood and tissue out of the body through the vagina.
16: Thank you, doctor.
15: Well, wait a second. That person doesn't have a vagina. How can they menstruate?
16: Well, they can't. I mean, it's madness. It's madness.
15: It is. It's insanity.
16: It's just madness.
15: But, I mean, they try to act like they're the ones with the dignified position. Can we just stick to the relevance?
18: Yeah.
15: No, this is relevance because you people are freaking nuts.
18: Yeah, you insisted on having that language in the bill. I just want you to know why, or I want to know why that's important to you.
15: Right. And because we're asking the question, you're going to try to label me as a hater when you're the one that's freaking insane.
18: Yes.
16: Man, you could hear the wheels turning too, couldn't you, when he asked that question?
15: No one wants to step up and answer. Everybody's like, mm. Gosh. Yeah, it was like that one little utterance, not knowing what they were going to do.
20: There
15: was that.
0: Keep it up.
15: And then there's like more silence after that. What was the question?
0: There.
15: You know what that sounds like?
18: Huh.
15: It sounds like somebody passing a joint while holding their smoke in. The old... then, that's what it sounds like to me. I haven't heard that in a long time either. Yep, exactly. Okay. I think we got a good review of it all now.
16: Sanity.
15: Yes, it is.
16: Man.
15: You got to have fun with it
16: or you'll go insane
15: yourself. All right, it's that time. We do it a couple of times a day. We go around the table. It may not be the biggest story out there, but it caught your attention. David, today, what's your story?
18: I thought this was quite interesting. So the Ford F-150 Lightning, this is their electric truck. You know, some people love them. I certainly have nothing against Ford, but that has been a disaster, the F-150 Lightning.
15: Remember, this hasn't sold, right?
18: Yeah, people are not buying them, and the people who do buy them, they go out in their garage one morning and find out that an update failed, and their entire truck is bricked.
15: They
18: can't drive it. Well, there's something else, is that, you know, replacing parts apparently is really difficult. Nikki Gordon Bloomfield is an electric vehicle enthusiast and writer based out of the Portland area. She founded an online publication called Transport Evolved, all about equity and the environment, blah, blah, blah.
15: Mm-hmm.
18: Well, she got into a minor wreck while driving her Ford F-150 Lightning. And as they were looking at the damage, they found a big crack on a part that holds the bumper to the frame. So she takes it to the shop, like, this is going to be probably an easy fix, right? Well, then she laid out what happened between her, the body shop, the dealership, and her insurance.
15: Okay. Is that it?
18: And you have the clip.
15: I don't know that I do.
18: Oh.
15: I'll look. Hold on. I don't think that I do.
18: Now it's like somebody just asked us if we if men could menstruate. All right, here we go. I'll play it here.
15: Thank you.
21: I rang them up and I said, "Hey, so when is my truck ready to be picked up?" And they said, "It's been written off."
0: Like, what? Wait, what? So I rang up the adjuster. What happened was Beaverton Auto Body and Paint, I think they're called, ordered the part from Ford, which is listed on Ford's parts website as being compatible with a Lightning. The part arrives. They start stripping down the rear of my truck. They start cutting the welds that hold this frame onto the rear of the vehicle. I wish I had the vehicle here to show you, but alas, I do not, because it's still at the shop. And they said, we can't get this part to fit. This part is not compatible. We've talked to Landmark Ford here in Beaverton, and they say there's no repair procedure for replacing that particular part. They say it won't fit, and therefore the only way of fixing your truck is to put a whole new frame on it. And in the state of Oregon, that automatically makes it a total loss. And also it would be $22,000. So again, it would be a total loss.
18: A total loss because of a crack in one part. Because there's no repair procedure.
15: Holy smokes. Didn't think that one through?
18: This apparently is like the worst thing that Ford has tried to roll out since the Edsel.
15: Or the Pinto. Man.
16: Yeah, well, right now it's a collector's edition if you go buy one.
15: That's
16: market,
15: wild.
16: Don't drive it. Yeah,
15: that's wild.
18: A bunch of people are like, hey, man, just weld the part back on and then get the, the salvage title. Save yourself some money.
16: Jeez.
15: That's a crazy story, dude.
16: That is crazy.
15: And yes, I did have the clip. I was looking at the wrong file. That's on me. Just call that out.
16: It's Friday. Things get loopy right on Fridays, yeah.
15: Well, this is where, Scott, you can say it on air. You don't have to wait till off air.
16: Well, you're mentally ill.
15: Right.
16: Yeah. But that's well-known fact.
15: Yeah.
16: You're medicated, but you're mentally ill.
15: Right.
16: And, you know, and we want to say that we do our part to help people like him out. We give him jobs.
15: Right.
18: Equal opportunity employer, yes.
16: Right,
18: yes.
16: Prosper in our society.
15: Yes.
16: There's no reason because of his mental illness. Yes. He should be held back.
15: Yes. The attention deficit issue.
16: Oh,
15: thank you, Scott.
16: Through the roof.
15: All right. What do you got for your story?
16: The NCAA has attempted to curb the free movement of players ever so slightly by closing the spring transfer portal window and creating just one portal period in January. So if you're one of the big three athletes, you've got a month to get this done. So some people are going, well, you know, I wasn't really sure about the portal, but now I want to go in the portal. Well, your time passed. Window closed. Well, not so fast. I ran track in high school. I'm going to do a track. I'm going to get a track scholarship and just play football, too, at the same time.
15: Wow.
16: Yeah, so the track and field transfer portal window just opened this week, and there's already somebody who's taken full advantage of it. That would be a former UCLA quarterback by the name of Carson Gordon. So he's attempting to go elsewhere as a track athlete.
15: Wow.
16: Because that now they're saying, okay, listen, we got to figure this out, right?
15: Oh, yeah.
16: This transfer portal thing, we got to figure it out because this is not working. There's always ways around it. The schemers and scammers are at work right now.
15: Yeah. Well, at the beginning stages still, really.
16: Yeah, exactly.
15: People are figuring stuff out.
16: Yeah.
15: For my story, I'll make this quick. It's one of those where, especially as a guy, you're like, you're having a bad day. It could be worse. This was a story out of the BBC about Nicholas Gibbs. Said his life will never be the same again after he spilled a cup of hot coffee during a Virgin Atlantic flight that severely burned his penis. Hmm. Like, terribly.
16: Oh, my.
15: Oh, yes.
16: Oh, jeez.
15: Well, they said after the incident, he was given, you know, like a drug pain reliever and loose-fitting pajamas and said there'd be medical support when he landed, but it never materialized. By that time, this is the quote, my penis was badly blistered and the bandage they had put on had fallen off. No follow-up calls, no correspondence, no nothing. The burn has had a massive effect on his life and mental health. The quote, it's my manhood and it will never be the same again. He was given a lidless cup of hot coffee.
18: It's been really hot to get through the pants like that.
15: Wow. Yeah. A little lawsuit on that one. Keep an eye on that.
16: Woo! Blister. Oh, man.
15: Yeah, that's something, huh?
16: Ah!
15: Oh, my gosh. An incredible Nimrod in the news you don't want to miss. Straight ahead.

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22: Another clip dropped from the former First Lady, Dr. Jill Biden, on the stage 4 cancer diagnosis that somehow was missed. She said, I feel like we had amazing care in the White House, but somehow it was missed. It was shocking. They knew. I have to believe they
18: had to have known. Yeah, more on that later. We got to get to Nimrod.
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25: I love the poorly educated.
18: All right. Nimrod's in the News. We go to Key West. What happens? You get some people from the Midwest go down, get all liquored up, don't know what they're doing, and that happened. Just the other night, Dante's Key West Pool Bar and Restaurant. Yeah, that's where John Mack of LaGrange, Illinois, said, oh, he had a few Coronas. No, he was pretty well hammered. He saw a police cruiser and decided, hey, don't need an Uber. Let's take this. You're taking the police cruiser? Yeah, you're arrested. Bunch of charges. And that's Nimrod's in the News.
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0: I'm Mike Dubusky. Former Attorney General Pam Bondi is facing questions from the House Oversight Committee right now over her handling of the release of the Epstein files. More from ABC's Aaron Katursky.
4: This was her sort of mess to begin with. People like Bondi and now the FBI director, they were people who, before Trump was even elected, said this is why we need Trump in the White House to release all these files. And then when she said that Epstein's client list was sitting on her desk, everybody got excited. And then it turned out that there was no client list, and documents that were put out at first under her watch were duplicative.
0: It comes amid a setback for the Department of Justice and its anti-weaponization fund, a controversial pool of money the DOJ had intended to use to finance payouts to those who claim to have been victimized by the government. But now a judge has put a pause on that effort.
5: A federal judge in Virginia on Friday ordered a temporary freeze on any payments from the Trump administration out of the $1.8 billion so-called anti-weaponization fund, as the judge considers arguments in a lawsuit brought by a former January 6th prosecutor to block the fund permanently.
0: President Trump says he's considering whether to extend the fragile ceasefire with Iran, as the two sides still haven't officially agreed to a short-term peace plan. In Laos, a rescue effort is underway as crews work to save a group of miners who've been trapped in a flooded cave for more than a week. Earlier today, officials in the country announced they've successfully recovered one person.
6: They're taking them out one by one, and so we know that one person has been brought to the surface, and so there's every sense that this could go on for quite some time, and that it will be quite difficult.
0: ABC's Marcus Moore, the one rescued miner there, is said to be okay, but his medical examination is ongoing and he is being transferred to the hospital. You're listening to ABC News.
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0: The U.S. had been readying a plan to create a facility in Kenya designed to treat Americans who were infected with Ebola. But now it appears that plan is on ice. ABC's Matt Rivers reports from JFK Airport in New York.
8: Surveillance video released by police shows a teenager with a yellow shirt and a backpack walking through a crowd at a Halloween celebration in downtown Orlando. He raises a handgun and appears to shoot someone in the head. Seconds later, another person is shot and police swarm the gunman.
9: Get on the ground, right?
8: The suspect is a 17-year-old boy. He's in custody and being questioned.
0: ABC's Jim Ryan with that story. The Centers for Disease Control is also expected to provide an update on the Ebola outbreak in Central Africa this hour. A new lawsuit against the genetic testing company 23andMe alleges that the company didn't do enough to safeguard customers' private information during a data breach in 2023.
10: The lawsuit also claims 23andMe downplayed the breach, saying it was doing everything possible to protect customers' data while hackers were already selling information, including ancestry and genetic health details, on the dark web and demanding a ransom. We have reached out to 23andMe for comment and have not heard back yet.
0: ABC's Stephanie Ramos. And nine protesters were arrested today outside of Delaney Hall, that migrant detention facility in Newark, New Jersey, according to the Department of Homeland Security Secretary Mark Wayne Mullen. I'm Mike Dubusky, ABC News.
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18: The Markley, Van Camp, and Robbins Show. Jamie Markley, David Van Camp, Scott Robbins. The violent left. Wow. Showing up in Newark, New Jersey.
20: They are. Well, they're out there in front of the ICE facility in Newark. And this lovely individual decided to threaten one of the officers standing outside.
18: Okay. Before we get to that, why are they protesting this time? They're saying
20: well,
18: what?
20: Well, they got to get the band back together, right? They feel like the energy has been lost. And then they're talking about a couple of people who are doing a hunger strike.
18: Oh, that's right.
20: Yeah.
18: Yeah. The good old hunger strike.
21: I'm going hungry.
18: We want our food.
20: Yeah.
18: The food we prefer. Shut up. Okay, here's the nut.
22: Your whole family. Your whole family's dead. Come on.
23: Our children, your wife, come on. All dead.
22: My boy.
23: I have your face, mother. You're dead. Dead.
18: So threatening to kill him.
20: And his family.
18: Okay.
21: Okay.
20: Well, Acting Attorney General Todd Blanche was asked about that and played the clip for him where it says, "We have your face."
18: Mm-hmm.
20: And he says, "Well, we have your face too."

0: Okay.
1: Dietary restrictions.
0: Are you saying what? We can't have what? Sugar in something? Or I'm lactose intolerant? Or is it an ethnic thing?
2: I think, well, Mark Wayne Mullen was saying it's like an ethnic thing that they want. I don't know if that's a religious thing or, yeah.
0: No! You get whatever you get. You don't throw a fit. Yeah, who cares?
1: Is this a pork thing?
0: I don't know.
2: Again, I said, I don't know.
0: Play that clip of Pulp Fiction. Bacon tastes good. Yeah, how about that? Unbelievable.
1: Oh,
0: to get
1: boy.
0: That going on. Meanwhile, you know, the Democrats, as far as a political party, it's always Trump's terrible, evil, Nazi, blah, blah, blah, whatever. And you know, the Republicans have failed in a number of different ways. Even some Republicans are frustrated with the Republican Party. Meanwhile, Democrats are really frustrated with their party. Mm-hmm. They can't stand them. The polling is terrible. And, oh, what's that one Democrat? It's always out there, Lyon Murphy.
2: Yeah.
0: He's on with Jake Tapper. And Jake's just like, dude, your party.
3: Democrats, as a party, only have a 20% approval rating. What's gone wrong with your party? Why do so many Americans look at your party? And I know it's different reasons. Some Democrats are dissatisfied because they don't think you guys are tough enough. But, I mean, that's a horrible approval rating.
0: It's horrible. And then you get the, oh, well, yeah, but Donald Trump, blah, blah, blah, blah, blah, from there.
1: Same
0: 20%
1: answer
0: approval.
1: Same answer to every question.
0: Oh, yeah.
1: Same answer.
0: What are their ideas? What do they want to do?
1: Mm-hmm.
0: Outside of bring Marxism all over the place.
2: Well, right. That's the
0: like
2: problem.
0: Like Bob Donnie.
2: That's the problem that they face is that the people who have the most amount of energy are honest about what they want. And most Americans don't like that. And Democrats, as a party, understand that. So they're trying to play footsie with the extremists while also then trying to stand up to Trump or whatever. And even the so-called like normie, middle-of-the-road Democrats, we got a taste of 4 years of what they want to do if in power, and the American people said, you know what, I'll go with the convicted felon.
0: 100%.
2: I mean,
0: yes.
1: And it wasn't close.
0: Well, if you look at it, all right, tell me, because this could be totally flawed. Not like I thought out their whole thing, it's just kind of common sense to me. If you look over the last 10 years, what's happened with the Republican Party? Trump came in, said, you know, this is the way we should be running things, and it should be America first, and all this, we got to look out for the American worker, and it's got to be, you know, the people, right? And you had your, you know, conservative record people in the Republican Party, sort of the Jeb Bush era of that party, I would call it, and not getting a lot of things done. And if you remember Wall Street in 2016, they didn't care if it was Hillary Clinton or Jeb Bush. Because things would be run the same.
1: Mm-hmm.
0: But Republican voters were looking for something different, and there was Trump, and he's completely remade the party. And for the holdovers, like, well, John Cornyn in Texas, you're going to be shown the door. Many have. Now, what happens when you hear that, you've got, I guess, mainstream Democrats or, you know, the media elites, and they're saying, oh, this is terrible that this is happening to this good Republican. The MAGA faction has taken it over. Well, on the Democratic side, you have the far-left nuts that have taken over that party.
1: Oh, yeah.
0: And I can't see it stopping. There's going to be no place to go for the, quote, moderate Democrat.
2: No,
0: that's going to be extinct.
1: If there is such a thing.
2: The party coddled them too much.
0: But when you play it out, say MAGA against the extreme left, as far as the values go, MAGA aligns a lot more with the American people than the far left does.
2: Yeah.
0: And it all has to be deception with the far left of what they're really trying to do.
1: Well, yeah, I mean, Graham Platner's not going to tell us he's a Nazi.
0: Well, no. No. Yeah. And I know what when Trump is done, whether it's JD or Marco, they're going to demonize them. They're going to try to, like they did Trump. I don't know if it's going to work. And no offense, you know, to Trump at all, but I don't think they will play into their hands like Trump does sometimes, you know.
4: James.
0: I'm here to help, not to hurt. You can't help yourself. You know it. It's hilarious. It's funny to me.
2: Yeah.

0: But at the same time, I think we all know what I'm talking about. So that's the way I see the whole thing. And then with Jill Biden coming back out saying, oh, I thought Joe was having a stroke. Never saw anything like it and haven't since. No one's believing that.
1: No.
0: It's just nonstop lies. Even Abby Phillip on CNN.
2: I know. This was amazing.
0: Yeah. Well, and she's a liar, too.
2: Oh, yeah,
0: but
2: big time.
0: Listen to this.
3: Yeah, the conversation should be had about the deceptiveness
4: I think that was
3: behind this. Like, that's the conversation that I think ought to be had. The autopsy that the Democrats didn't delve into that, but it should.
5: Yeah.
3: What kind of political system covers that up and makes it okay to lie to people about what everybody knows is true?
0: You're part of it, sweetheart.
1: Yeah, that you're talking about yourself.
0: Exactly. Yeah.
2: That's what I find so interesting about it. They were all doing it.
0: Yes.
2: And now they're shocked.
0: Well, and now I can't believe they would do that. Right. What does that say about that political part?
1: Yeah, Abby Phillip was one of the people talking about cheap fakes.
2: Yeah, all the time.
0: That's right. That's right. That was after that. Was it the G7 summit or whatever? And he's wandering off.
1: Yeah. No, he wasn't wandering off aimlessly into the woods. He was wandering off to talk to a paratrooper. Right, but everybody's getting ready for the photo, and Grandpa's wandering off.
0: Exactly.
1: Or the one photo where he just goes and, like, stands behind a tree for some reason.
0: Oh, yeah. You can't say he was off to get more tater salad or something like that.
2: It's a quick game of hide-and-seek. Where's Joe?
1: It's his passion. He loves playing hide-and-seek.
2: Right.
0: Oh, gosh. Maybe the aliens took him for a second.
2: Could have been.
0: A lot of alien talk right now.
1: Mm-hmm.
2: Boy, tons.
0: And I don't know what you think about all of it. I'm like, okay, where's the proof? It's like, here's another story that's come out. They're going to release more things, and then we're going to find out even more. And you had Brett Fetterson, former White House National Security Council Director of Aviation Security, on Fox last night. He was saying, hey, this is what keeps me up at night, because we have never seen anything like this, and we don't have any defense for it. And so the question was, well, like, what kind of tech do these aircraft have, what you're talking about?
6: Yeah, so we've been seeing these, obviously, for decades. The idea that the age of disclosure came was that Dan Farah was able to get us to 34 senior officials to trust him and break our silence about an 80-year cover-up about UAPs and non-human intelligent life. When we're seeing these, we're seeing very bright orbs, very bright objects that are emitting some energy, but they're not showing propulsion. They're instantaneously taking off into different directions. Again, things that physics has inhibited us from being able to do as humans. We're continuing to see that type of technology proliferate. It's interesting to note that several of the astronauts in several of the earlier days where fighter pilots were reporting them during World War II, the same type of descriptions are exactly what we're seeing now in the files and the videos that are being released.
0: And the technology, it seems, of what we're seeing is about on par with World War II, seems to me. Like, looks like Pong.
2: Yeah, I don't know why we can never get a clear picture of anything.
1: Maybe it's possible that maybe the UFOs are just naturally out of focus.
0: Maybe that's what it is, yeah.
2: Maybe that's part of the diversionary tactics they dreamed up from years ago. Yeah, who knows? I don't know. I'm kind of with you on this. Give me some hard evidence.
0: Uh-oh.
1: Nope.
2: I'm serious.
0: Forever.
2: I know.
0: Forever, you said. I won't say it because they'll come for me.
2: Well, if they come for me, I got my phone near me, and I can get a quick picture.
0: Yeah. Well, the other part where he said commercial pilots are seeing this every day. We're getting reports every day.
2: Yeah.
0: We haven't seen any video. Like, what are we talking about? So what are they seeing? Brett.
6: You know, surprisingly, there has been a large uptick in commercial airline pilots reporting UAPs on a daily basis, is what the FBI and the FAA are telling us. Since the stigma has been broken, mainly because of movies like The Age of Disclosure, pilots both in the military and in the commercial sector are coming forward with what they're seeing, aren't as afraid to actually say, I've seen something that's not a drone, it's not another flight object, it's something we don't understand.
0: Wouldn't you see this a whole lot more? If that's happening all the time?
2: Yeah, you would think.
1: Yeah, well, millions of people fly every single day.
2: Yeah.
0: Yes. You didn't see it out there? It was only the, you only see it out of the front? I'm trying to understand. I'm not trying to say, dude, you're a freaking liar, but it doesn't make sense to me.
2: It's like the Twilight Zone episode with William Shatner. It's on the wing of the plane, right?
0: Okay.
2: There it is. He looks out. Nobody else saw it, but he did.
0: Right.
2: Yeah.
0: Okay.
2: Here's a question for you. I'm back to there everywhere.
0: Okay.
2: Okay.
0: No, they know what you said. It's
2: been recorded.
0: Yes.
2: In their oversized brains.
0: Well, yeah. This could be on a best of show, so it's going to roll out who knows how many times.
2: Oh, gosh.
0: You say, I'm with you. I want proof.
2: Yeah. Well, I kind of don't know.
0: Here's another question. Mm-hmm. This is getting a lot of play online. When you hear it's all downhill from here, that mean things getting worse or better?
2: Better.
0: David?
1: Worse.
0: Yeah.
2: Uphill would be worse.
0: Things are all uphill from here.
2: Yeah, that's worse.
0: You don't hear that as much.
2: Downhill, you're skating, man. You're going right straight down the hill, right?
0: 2,000 people weighed in on this. 87% think it means things are getting worse. 13% getting easier.
2: I don't get it.
0: Yeah, like it's just going. It's like we're going down, down, down. Like it's just all downhill.
2: Oh,
0: it's all bad from here.
2: I thought it was better.
0: For the first time, you're one of 13% that saw it as positive. There's hope for Scotty.
1: Scott the optimist. Wow.
0: Yes, I love it.
2: Can't believe I said that now. I'm going to go back on that and say, no, it's wrong.
0: Oh, you got to hear what Spencer Pratt said in that L.A. race. We got to get to that. And the five stories we're watching coming up.

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4: All right. The Markley, Van Camp, and Robbins Show. Jamie Markley, David Van Camp, Scott Robbins. Uh-huh. Now, the five stories we're watching today.
15: One, two, three, four, five.
16: Okay, number five, just a crazy situation in Galveston. Eight students were rescued after being trapped on a roller coaster nearly 100 feet in the air. This was on the Iron Shark at Pleasure Pier. They were stuck mid-air before rescue crews removed them all one by one. Man, they're up there in the lift.
4: Mm-hmm.
16: Which, like, getting out of the harness and then onto that thing and then lowered down to the ground, that part of it would, to me, be scarier than just being stuck up there. I'd be like, you know what? I'll wait. Maybe they'll fix the ride. It's all right.
4: Yeah, just stay on it. Yeah. Buckled in. Just keep going.
16: Yeah.
4: Yeah. Now, are they going to open their ride later this year from Blue Origin? Probably not a good idea.
17: Yeah.
16: Well, that thing went kablooey, didn't it?
4: Oh, boy. Yeah.
16: Number four, former Biden aide Megan Hayes is telling C-SPAN that the Bidens need to just go away. As Jill Biden's memoir is coming out, she says it risks reopening debates about age and the election, not age, senility, and cover-ups. The American people deserve to know who was running the country for real for 4 years.
18: No one said that. Who said that?
16: Well, it's pretty obvious. And then number three, meanwhile, Jill Biden very much not going away. She's got some scores to settle for sure. She was asked about Joe's stage four cancer diagnosis, which was just an absolute shock.
4: Yeah.
16: She tells CBS it was shocking, but somehow it was missed. I don't believe it was missed. I think they knew.
4: You don't get any better health care than that.
16: No, I find that.
4: It's very hard to believe.
17: Oh, well, a senile old guy comes in, you're running tests on everything. Well,
4: of course.
16: And they said after a certain age, they don't test, they don't test for the usual marker in the blood for this because it can give you a lot of false positives. But he had prostate problems in the past, years ago.
4: Yes.
16: So, like, they would definitely be, every doctor that was out comfortable enough to talk about it said, yeah, with that particular patient, with his history, yeah, I would. It doesn't make sense that they wouldn't be looking for this.
4: Not only that, when did we find out he had it?
16: After he left office.
4: Okay. Jill said she thought he had a stroke or was having a stroke during the debate. Yeah. You didn't get a full checkup?
16: Right.
4: Then?
16: Yeah. Number two, a federal prosecutor in Illinois is denying those reports of a criminal investigation into E. Jean Carroll. This is the woman who claimed Trump raped her but couldn't remember what year, and she lied about the lawsuit against Trump being funded by outside sources. There had been reporting that the Justice Department was investigating her for possible criminal charges. The federal prosecutor who was mentioned said, no, we're not doing that. And then number one, President Trump reviewing yet another potential Iran deal.
17: Are they still meeting currently?
4: I had not looked up in the last 20 minutes or so. They were in the Situation Room earlier going over the whole thing and how they were going to proceed. So as soon as we know more, we'll pass it along. This is the Markley, Van Camp, and Robbins Show.
17: How many pizzas were delivered?
4: See, the questions you asked that no one would think to ask.
17: Yeah, well, I mean, isn't that what they...
4: Then maybe most people don't care about, but still, it's interesting.
17: No, to me it is.
4: I know.
17: Because you can tell a lot by reading those tea leaves.
4: Really? So if they ordered a lot of pizzas,
17: they're going to be there a while, you know.
4: That means there's no decision made, right?
17: Right.
16: There are people who do track pizza orders and activity of delivery places near the Pentagon.
4: Just how many people are going to stay there working, that sort of thing.
17: Yeah.
4: But not in the Situation Room, really.
16: No.
17: Well, they got to eat.
16: I don't think they're... They got a kitchen. In the White
4: House. There's a new ad from Spencer Pratt. Have you seen it yet? Oh, my gosh. Hilarious. You got to hear this. And Around to What's Your Story is coming right up.

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3: ABC News, I'm Mike Dubusky. Pam Bondi, the former attorney general, wrapping up 4 hours on Capitol Hill today, facing questions from lawmakers about the DOJ's release of the Epstein files. The meeting was behind closed doors. ABC's Aaron Katursky has what we know so far.
4: We know from her opening statement, which was released, that she believes the Justice Department, as she led it, did what it was supposed to do and complied with the Transparency Act that required the release of all of these documents. She also said she left the particulars of it on her deputy, who's now the acting attorney general, Todd Blanche.
3: Lawmakers in Louisiana have approved a new congressional map which eliminates one of the state's two majority black districts. Republican Governor Jeff Landry is expected to sign off on the new map. It comes after the Supreme Court moved to weaken the Voting Rights Act in a decision last month. This is ABC News.
5: Remember the last time you were alone in your car and you got to turn the clock back by turning up a great song from your past? 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
17: The Markley Van Camp and Robbins Show. Jamie Markley, David Van Camp, Scott Robbins. Well, it's been fun for a lot of us to watch Spencer Pratt run for mayor of L.A.
18: I'm having a good time.
17: Bringing common sense to the conversation.
18: Yep.
17: And it's interesting. It doesn't seem that there's much argument against him outside of, well, that's a reality TV guy.
18: Oh, I know. Yeah.
17: And he's got no experience. So?
18: So is Trump.
17: Well, that's their point. We're going to do this again?
19: Yeah.
17: It's already failed.
18: Yeah, we're going to do this again. A president that's won twice. Yeah.
17: But when it comes to the actual, you know, topics he's talking about and the issues, there's no argument.
18: Well, no.
17: And the way he's done his whole PR campaign has been pretty brilliant. And the use of AI in some of the videos, there's a new one out. And I'll try to set it up. You've got a young woman. It looks to be early 20s, mid-20s, tops, attractive young female. Her mom is bringing her into the hospital because she's talking about voting for Spencer Pratt. Okay, so you see Cedars-Sinai Medical Center, and here's the ambulance, and they're bringing her in.
20: Oh, God, oh, God, oh, God, oh, God, please.
17: Mom's distraught. They take her into the ER.
20: My daughter, she's sick.
21: Spencer Pratt is the common sense choice for Los Angeles. Just look around. The city is a mess, and our leaders have failed us. Homelessness, crime, drugs, everything is worse under Karen Bass.
17: This is okay, so now you've got the doctor. Mom's got tears coming down her eyes. Doctor looks very, very concerned and says,
22: "Bad. She's caught the Pratt. How did this happen?"
21: We restrict her media diet. New York Times, MSNBC, NPR, maybe CNN if we're feeling frisky. Something must have slipped through.
22: Does she know anyone, anyone at all, who thinks for themselves?
21: I don't know. I don't think so. What is this?
22: It starts with a mild cough. And then, next thing you know, you hate seeing homeless drug addicts injecting your kids. It's very contagious. I'm going to prescribe 4 doses of NPR every hour on the hour, 2 doses of the New York Times, and 5 doses of the LA Times.
21: Why was Karen Bass in Ghana while the city was burning?
22: 6 doses. 6 doses of the LA Times. We'll have to hold her in quarantine with the others for a few days. It's protocol.
17: Yep, now bringing her in, and there's all these other people. Now the doctor's starting to cough. Very funny, man.
19: Oh, no.
17: Yes.
18: Well, his campaign has rolled out some great stuff.
17: No doubt.
18: Well, I mean, buzzworthy.
19: Definitely. Oh, yeah. My favorite thing is the power washing ads. Where they have the stencil that says, "Imagine if the sidewalk was this clean, vote Pratt." It's just a stencil that they draw. They slap it down, or they slap it down on a dirty sidewalk, and then they power wash the words into it.
17: Yes.
19: That's hilarious. I mean, he's not going to win, but it is fun to watch it.
17: Oh, yeah. Well, and then he will make people part of the campaign, people he's talked to in different ads.
23: For somebody who's been on this corner for this long, how bad is it right now?
24: Probably the worst it's been in recent years. This needle giveaway program that is in the park has got to stop. These kids need a place to play. They need a place to grow up. They don't have. With all of this, it was taken away from them. We used to have boats in the lake where you could go out on a Sunday and spend time with your family and your loved ones and enjoy the park, enjoy the fresh air, enjoy the outdoors. We no longer have that. I like your passion, and I think it's something the city of L.A. needs.
17: Yeah. All these parks, it's taken over.
19: Yeah.
17: It's crazy.
18: Wow.
17: But Jimmy Kimmel, he thinks
18: Spencer Pratt. Guy.
17: Yeah.
25: The mayor of L.A. is in charge of a $14 billion annual budget. Spencer Pratt is not the person who should be in charge of it.
17: Really? So you should have this other person that watches the money go to the homeless problem only to bring tons more in when she said 2026 it's going to be gone.
19: Right.
17: It doesn't make any sense. So, no. Yeah, having fun watching that.
19: Yeah, we need to stay with the people who failed because we're comfortable with them.
17: Yeah. Well, and he's done with Karen Bass and Gavin Newsom, who endorsed her, of course. I don't think he was surprised by it. This is what he said.
0: It's not shocking because they're alleged criminal partners. Not only did they work together in their negligence in burning down 7,000 houses and 12 people alive, but they're both complicit in laundering, what, $24 billion to actually increase homelessness. There has not been a reduction in one homeless person. Actually, there's been an increase of naked drug addict zombies in front of every kid's playground, every kid's school, every coffee shop. So that is, of course, because they're, you know, they both should be in jail together.
17: Yeah. He's just saying it. Well, I know that it's a long shot, and I know what Polly Market was saying.
19: Mm-hmm.
17: But as time goes on, it does seem like he's gaining more traction just from people that look at it like, okay, this guy's just telling the truth. This is the issue with the city. All the different issues. What's effective?
19: No.
17: I mean, if you can just get out of your political lane and just say, what makes sense to, you know, cure this problem? It's not more needles, and it's not bringing more homeless in.
19: No.
17: So, yeah, it'll be interesting to see where it all goes. And now, all of a sudden, I think there's like this outside chance.
18: I hope you're right.
17: You know, no. You do look at the whole Trump thing and the percentage chances early on and the way it grew, you never know. Just put it that way. All right. It's that time. We do it a couple of times a day. Go around the table. May not be the biggest story out there, but it caught your attention. David, what's your story here?
19: Well, it's the end of an era. Betacek Middle School in Austin, Texas, has closed its doors for the final time. It's been open since 1972, but Austin Independent School District faces a $181 million budget deficit, and the only reason I'm bringing this in is because this school was featured in the film Dazed and Confused.
17: Oh, wow!
19: Yeah, that was like the hallway scenes and inside the school and all that. It was this school, and so now it is being shut down because liberals hate fun. You could close any number of schools, but you had to close that one.
17: Mm. Man. When's the last time you watched that movie?
19: It's been a long time since I've watched that
18: movie. Yeah. You? Yeah. How about you?
17: I want to say maybe 5 or 6 years ago. And then if you have teenagers at the time, like when I first saw it, I'm like, oh my gosh, this is hilarious.
18: Yeah.
17: This is like partially my older sister and older brother's friends from that era. It's like I could name the different characters. When you have teenage kids, it's a little bit different. You're looking at everything through a different lens.
19: Yeah.
17: It's like watching Fast Times at Ridgemont High years later. You're like, well, what I thought was great. Whoa. Hey, right, hey, exactly. Hey.
18: Yeah.
17: A little different now.
18: Yeah.
17: But there are different scenes I'll still watch because the dialogue is hilarious.
18: Yep.
17: All right, Scotty, what do you got for your story?
18: A lot of cheering has been going on because of the ratings in the NBA Finals. But before that, there's a little bit of a problem here, and the ratings discourse this postseason is pretty misleading. To the claim that the Thunder-Spurs was the most-watched Western Conference Finals in 25 years, it's the Conference Finals series on NBC. See, they moved it, and for the last 25 years, it's been on cable.
17: Yeah, cable or ABC, right?
18: Yes, but it hasn't had that wide audience it had before.
17: Right.
18: And they're saying it's a little misleading to say this. All of a sudden, the NBA is back, right?
17: I got
18: it. So they're saying that. Put simply, the numbers that NBC and NBA are promoting do not prove that the league is officially back. Now, consider the NBA's claim that the first round was the highest rated opening round in 33 years. Beyond the Nielsen changes, and the kind of the move back on what they've been doing, this is also the first time in a long time that you can't, local markets were X'd out. The local markets that carry the games all season long couldn't do it anymore, right?
17: Okay.
18: And now you've got New York, Los Angeles, and some of the big markets that have to go to NBC to watch it.
17: Okay.
18: So therefore, boom, elevated those numbers again. So
17: because early on, I had saw that numbers were down.
18: Yeah, well, they may have been down. We're talking like the last round here.
17: Okay.
18: What's been going on in the last round? I don't know about the precursor rounds. But you know, I'm watching the game last night, and I say this as I'm a basketball fan. Mm-hmm. I don't watch a lot of the NBA, mm-hmm. just because my favorite NBA team is not even on anything that mm-hmm. I can get, even on cable right now.
17: Yeah.
18: Right? So I don't watch a lot of games. That being said, last night I'm watching this game and I'm thinking to myself how much the game's changed, because I would say one out of every three times down the floor, it was a three that went up.
17: Oh, yeah.
18: If not more. Everybody's shooting threes. Everybody.
17: Analytics.
18: It's insane.
17: Yes.
18: How much the game has changed, and that's where the game is now.
17: Yeah.
18: It's just popping threes from everywhere, and that gets a little boring sometimes.
17: Yes. People have been griping about that for a few years.
18: Yeah, it just kind of upsets me a little bit that so much of the game has been taken over by guys shooting threes.
17: Yeah. I got a text from a buddy of mine last night. It said, Spurs OKC has me watching the NBA.
18: Me too.
17: Basketball fan.
18: Yeah.
17: That, like, say 10 years ago when I watched a lot of NBA,
18: yeah,
17: like,
18: I
17: just can't get into it.
18: Yeah. Why?
17: At the time, for him, it was a lot of threes, and it was just not the way it was.
18: I did notice that last night, almost to a fault. I don't know if I've noticed it before and kind of shrugged it off, but last night I'm like, my God, is anybody going to take a 10-foot jumper from anywhere? You know?
17: Yeah.
18: I'm cranking them out from the whole game.
17: Yeah.
18: Whoever scored the most threes wins.
17: For my story, I had no idea that this was the voice of Smokey the Bear. Have you heard this story?
18: No.
17: From back in the day.
18: Yeah.
17: Sam Elliott. I didn't know that.
18: Sam Elliott was Smokey the Bear?
17: This came up in an interview.
18: Only you can prevent forest fires. Well, now that I think about it, yeah.
17: Yeah. This was it.
1: Do people know you were Smokey the Bear?
2: Well, apparently you do.
3: Only you can prevent wildfires.
2: You know what was interesting is I've been doing that voice for a long time, not the commercials that they're doing now. Now he's very talkative. He's like everybody today. He's got something to say.
17: He's saying that. The most disappointing thing was that dude doing the ad for Kamala Harris.
19: Oh, yeah.
17: It's like Sam Elliott.
18: I know.
17: Really?
18: Yeah.
17: Because of an actor you enjoy. It just kind of killed it a little bit. Mm-hmm. I thought he was good in Landman. It was all right. Yeah. The role he's playing there.
18: Yeah.
19: I know, for a moment.
17: Billy Bob Thornton's dad.
19: After I saw that endorsement of Kamala Harris, I almost became pro forest fire.
17: Yeah. It's like sometimes it's tough. It's like with anybody, you know what I mean? It's like, okay, can you just concentrate on the stuff that you have in common? And the stuff you don't. But it's still mind-blowing to me.
18: See, I loved him as Virgil Earp.
17: Yes.
18: And I loved him in The Dude.
17: Right. Well, dude.
18: The Dude Abides.
17: I got a little bit of a clip. Remember when he was talking about that movie Power of the Dog?
19: Oh, yeah.
18: Yeah.
17: Cumberbatch in it. He's like, this was a bunch of nonsense in it. Something
4: about
17: that
4: movie?
2: Yeah, you want to talk about that piece of
4: Oh, no. You didn't like that one?
2: No.
4: Okay, why?
2: I'll tell you why.
4: Okay.
2: I read a I didn't like it anyway.
4: Yeah.
2: I looked at it when I was down there in Texas in 1883.
4: Yeah.
2: And what really brought it home to me the other day, where I said, do you want to talk about
4: it? Yeah, yeah.
2: There was a full-page ad out in the L.A. Times, and there was a review, not a review, but a clip.
4: Blurb?
2: A clip, yeah.
4: Yeah.
2: And it talked about the evisceration of the American myth. Huh. And I thought, what the f***? What the f***?
4: What does that mean?
2: This is the guy that's done Westerns forever.
4: For his whole life.
2: The evisceration of the American West. I mean, they made it look like, what are all those dancers, those guys in New York that wear bow ties and not much else?
4: Uh-huh.
2: Remember them from back in the day?
4: Oh, the Chippendales?
2: Yeah.
4: Yeah.
2: That's what all these cowboys in that movie looked like.
4: Uh-huh.
2: They're all running around in chaps and no shirts. There's all these allusions to homosexuality throughout the movie.
4: Yeah.
17: I just remember him. It's like, how in the world can this guy say, yeah, I'm for Kamala Harris? It just doesn't compute in my head at all. So just try to forget it.
18: Trump hatred.
17: I guess.
18: Yeah.
17: This man... Have you ever heard of a drunk driver claiming he had the blood of Christ in him? Well, we got Nimrods in the news coming up and a news update. We'll set you up with the Friday 5 coming up.

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18: News update. Trump has entered the Situation Room to make final determination on Iran.
19: All right.
18: We're keeping an eye on that. And now,
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18: New Zealand's where we're going. Dunedin. It's where a man was swerving all over the road. Cops pull him over. Oh, that guy's hammered. He said, you got to understand, I've consumed the blood of Christ.
20: Oh, gosh.
18: You can't arrest me. Talking three times the legal limit.
20: Mm.
18: Three times. He said, no, I consumed it at Mass. You can't punish me for that. It's the blood of Christ.
19: So he drank a lot of wine.
18: That's a lot of communion, man.
20: Yeah, it is.
18: Three times the legal limit?
20: Yeah. Like, little cups, too.
18: You're arrested.
20: Yeah.
18: Sorry about that.
20: Mm-hmm.
18: All right, we got to set you up with the Friday Five. What is the day today?
19: Today is Heat Awareness Day. Get ready for hot weather with summer on the way.
18: Oh, so we're talking about songs with either hot or heat in the title.
20: Oh, hot or heat, okay.
18: Oh, it's a great list, too. You want to get in early? Here's the number. 1-888-485-MVCR. Hot or heat in the title for the Friday Five. Next.
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1: From ABC News, I'm Mike Dubusky. Former Attorney General Pam Bondi is pushing back on Democrats' characterization of her statements on Capitol Hill today. Bondi was there to answer questions about the Justice Department's release of the Epstein files, saying she left the specifics of that release to her deputy, Todd Blanche. Some Democrats have said Bondi is trying to shift the blame for the release of the files, which has come under criticism from both sides of the aisle for how it redacted information. More from ABC's Aaron Katursky.
2: If you take the Justice Department at its word, the documents are either duplicative or they contain information about Epstein's victims, which apparently can't be scrubbed in part to then allow the document in full to be released. Of course, Epstein victims have pointed out that a lot of other documents have contained their personal information or identifying information, and those made it out. And so what's in these? And we just don't know.
1: Bondi said her department released as many Epstein files as it was required to. Louisiana lawmakers have approved a new congressional map eliminating one of the state's majority black districts. It comes ahead of the midterm elections this fall and after a landmark decision from the Supreme Court last month limiting the Voting Rights Act. Still no agreement between Iran and the U.S. on a short-term peace deal, as the two sides remain at odds over Iran's nuclear program and the Strait of Hormuz. ABC News contributor and former Defense Department official Mick Mulroy.
3: The Strait of Hormuz has turned out to be a very significant card. It wasn't, I think, unexpected. It's been an issue going back to the 1980s. Perhaps we didn't expect it to have this level of success from their part, but it's really their major card, potentially their only card, but they're playing it well, if you want to go with the analogy there.
1: And in Laos, one of the trapped miners has been rescued from that flooded cave after being stranded there for a week. You're listening to ABC News.
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1: There are new concerns about whether American wages are keeping up with inflation. ABC's Elizabeth Schulze explains.
6: New government data shows Americans are saving less of their income than at any other time in the last 4 years. The personal savings rate dropped sharply to 2.6% in April. 1 year ago, it was twice that high. And typically in a healthy economy, that savings rate is around 6%. So this does suggest that people are dipping into their savings to help pay for essentials like gas and groceries as those prices spike.
1: New data from the CDC find there have been almost 2,000 reported cases of measles in the U.S. this year. That's over 11 times higher than the yearly average. In Cape Canaveral, Florida, a successful launch for SpaceX this morning with a Falcon 9 rocket blasting off, carrying nearly 30 new Starlink satellites into low Earth orbit. The launch happened just miles from that massive explosion of a Blue Origin rocket last night.
7: The company says the rocket experienced an anomaly during an engine test for the massive 320-foot-tall New Glenn rocket. The blast, sending a massive shockwave rippling through the air. The sound of the explosion taking nearly a minute to reach the camera. Residents in the area who are used to space launches and sometimes failures say this one felt different.
1: ABC's Victor Akendo, Blue Origin, says pieces of that rocket are still washing up along the Florida coastline. I'm Mike Dubusky, ABC News.
22: Hey, John, why so glum?
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18: 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Jamie Markley, David Van Camp, Scott Robbins. Oh, it's Friday. That feels good. It's time for our countdown, the Friday Five.
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18: Ah, yes. Every Friday, our countdown, the Friday Five. And today, what is it, David? Heat Awareness Day or something?
19: Yes, ahead of the hot summer, be aware that it's going to be summer, and it might get hot.
20: Are we going to get the tips from you today?
19: Well, I will try to give you tips. Yes, when it is hot outside, what you want to do is you want to take every heavy sweater you own and put it on. The darker the colors, the better. Mm-hmm. And walk around outside drinking nothing but whiskey and milk.
18: There you go. Sweat it out.
19: Yes.
20: Yeah.
19: It's okay. Called conditioning.
18: All right.
20: Last year we urged people to wear do-rags and put ice cubes in them.
19: Yeah.
20: Just all in right. case.
18: 1-888-485-MVCR is the number. It's a good list. There's some arguments here and there, but that's what makes it fun.
20: Yeah.
18: Who's up first, David?
19: Let's talk to Danny in Wisconsin. Hey, Danny.
33: It's Donnie. You know, anyway, I was rubbing a spoonful of medicine for my wife today, and a song came to be, you know, it's the rubbing spoonful. You know their name. It's Hot Time, Summer in the City.
20: Summer in the City. That's summer in the City, though.
18: Yeah.
20: So Hot or Heat is not involved in that one.
18: Yeah. Sorry, man.
20: But it is in the lyric.
18: It's not in the title.
19: Yeah.
18: So, yeah, sorry, man. Yeah. Who's next?
19: Let's talk to Damon. Hey, Damon.
34: Yeah, Hotter Than Hell by Kiss.
18: Oh, yeah.
20: Love this song.
18: Yeah.

0: Was that for Kiss? What number?
1: That was their second album.
0: Very good. Yes. Yeah. Checking you out for the trivia.
1: I was a big Kiss fan then.
0: Yeah.
1: Yes.
0: All right, David, who's next?
2: Let's talk to Woody in Vancouver. Hey, Woody.
3: Hey, guys. Love your show. But y'all make folks uncomfortable by reporting four-hour roller coaster rescues, shark bites, and scalding your junk?
1: Mm-hmm. Yeah, I know. Yeah. All in one day.
0: Yeah, it's tough, man.
1: Yeah.
0: Yes.
3: Well, to help. It's all going downhill.
4: Lunch hour.
0: So what you thinking,
3: it's
0: Woody?
3: It's all downhill from here, man.
0: Yes,
3: okay.
0: It is.
3: I've got Foreigner, Hot Blooded.
0: Oh, yeah.
5: Number two.
0: That was a big song.
1: Yep.
0: Come on, baby, do you my sister had that one on 8-track. Oh, yeah.
1: The Double Vision album?
0: Yes. Yeah. That song was everywhere. That has held up really well. That's definitely a test of timer. That easily could have been number one. That was your number one, Scott.
1: Yeah, it was. Because the test of time is so big on that.
0: Oh, yeah. No doubt about it. All right, David, who's next?
2: Let's talk to John in Connecticut. Hey, John.
6: Hey, good afternoon, and happy National Paperclip Day, but that list just doesn't hold up.
0: Yeah, it's hard. Nah, not so much.
1: Good one.
0: You doing good, John?
6: Thank you. Well, I wanted to just give you an update. You had the story about Ivorytown, Connecticut, a couple of days ago, and yeah. I will actually be there tomorrow, so I'll be able to check it out and update you next week.
0: All right.
6: Hopefully, if
0: yeah.
6: I get
0: there. Yeah,
1: correspondent cool. duty. All right.
0: Love it.
6: We have a history of this. We spelled Verrazano wrong on the longest bridge in the world. We spelled Cuomo wrong on the renaming of the Tappan Zee Bridge, so we do this often.
0: All right. What are you thinking today, John?
6: I am thinking of Van Halen and their best video, in my opinion, Hot for Teacher.
0: John, it's a walk-off for
5: number
0: you.
5: Number one.
0: Hot for Teacher. Sit down, Waldo. I've got it bad, so bad. That was a fun video. Is that your number one, David?
2: Yes, it was. Yeah.
0: You're a great American. You like it.
1: It comes in my top five.
2: Oh, yeah. This song just comes out of the gate at $1,000 an hour.
0: It's fantastic.
2: It sounds so good.
1: It does
2: good.
1: Do that, yep.
0: Yeah, it's great. Nothing else needs to be said.
1: We had Foreigner, and Lou Gramm is croaking solo right now, and David Lee Roth is also out there on the old croaking Van Halen song.
0: Goodness gracious. Yeah.
2: How do you forget the chorus to Jump?
0: I have no idea.
2: He did that.
0: Oh, wow. Is that sad? Dude. All right. So I was on a high there. Don't bring me down, man.
1: Former First Lady was at that show, and she thought he was having a stroke.
2: but wanted to keep rocking, right?
1: Right, yes.
0: All right, who's next?
2: Let's talk to Steve calling in from Illinois. Hey, Steve?
7: Yes, sir.
0: What's going on,
7: hey,
0: Steve?
7: It's Central Illinois, summertime, and that's just hot, hot, hot. Buster Poindexter.
0: Oh, yeah.
1: David Johansen.
0: Where is Hot, Hot, Hot?
1: There's somewhere, right?
0: I'm looking for it.
1: It's on the list.
0: Do you have it, David? I know it's on the list.
2: I'm looking for it.
1: Feeling hot, hot, hot.
0: Ah! Did I lose the file? I might have lost the file.
2: I don't
0: All
2: know.
0: Right, sing it, Scott.
1: I only know that part.
0: Well, you gotta say it again.
1: Hot, hot, hot. Hot, hot, hot.
0: Yes, very good.
1: Thank you.
0: Yes. Well played. Oh, sometimes it's weird. I'll tell you now, there's another song that David's going to have to play because the file did not come through. And it's really weird when that'll happen into our music system.
2: Mm-hmm.
0: So anyway, all right, who's next?
2: Let's get to Tony in Virginia. Hey, Tony.
8: Hey, guys. How y'all doing today?
0: Tony, how are you? We're doing great.
8: I'm doing great, too. I wanted to make a little comment about a story earlier this week. Y'all talked about Kiefer Sutherland canceling his shows.
0: Yeah.
8: Just wanted to throw in there, man, that was some of the best music I'd ever seen live. He was in a little pub in Huntington, West Virginia. And that dude, afterwards, he gave my wife a big hug, gave her an autograph. I mean, the guy was just great. Told lots of stories about Donald, his father. So Just wanted to defend that guy a little bit. He rocked.

0: Well, I got to check it out then. And my daughter was in Huntington, West Virginia for a couple of years. I have to ask her, did you go see Kiefer Sutherland at that place?
1: Yeah, it was about 10 years ago, man. But I got a song for you. I don't think you've gotten it yet. And that would be from Beverly Hills Cop and Glenn Frey. And the H is O. The heat is on.
0: Yes, well played, bro.
2: Number three.
0: It's a fun song.
3: Oh, yeah.
0: Big hit. You played that at Top 40.
3: Oh, yeah.
0: But it's just fun.
4: Mm-hmm.
3: Summery feel to it.
0: Yes.
4: Oh, yeah. Good test of time on that one, too.
0: Oh, my gosh. Still gets played, doesn't it?
4: Mm-hmm.
0: All I can think right now is, I want to hear this music that Tony's talking about from Kiefer Sutherland, because I've never heard it. I'm very intrigued.
3: I didn't know he made music. So
0: yeah, well, until we had the news that he canceled the tour.
3: Wow.
0: Because of lack of sales. Okay, so we got number one, we got number two, we got number three. We're looking for four and five. It's songs with hot or heat in the title. And who's next, David?
4: Let's talk to Greg. Hey, Greg.
5: Gentlemen!
0: Greg!
5: Hey,
0: yeah.
5: That's Donald Sutherland, man. He really disappoints me. Voting for Kamala.
0: Oh.
3: Oh, yeah.
0: Yeah, Sam Elliott. It's weird.
5: Oh, Sam Elliott. I mixed them two up.
3: That's okay. We don't know who Donald Sutherland voted for.
5: there's this guy at Brewer Stadium selling beer to dudes out of his truck. Like that wine person, the wine lady at the soccer games.
3: Yeah.
5: You believe that story, Scott?
3: I'll believe anything you tell me.
5: How about
0: Greg's
5: hot,
0: messing with
5: hot,
0: everybody?
5: I'm trying.
0: Yes,
5: hot
0: sir.
5: Time in the city or hot fun in the city goes out to Monica.
0: Okay.
5: Is that what the name of it is?
0: Hot fun in the summertime?
3: Hot fun in the summertime or hot child in the city? I don't know.
0: We can roll them both out.
3: Yeah. Ooh, yeah!
0: Sly and the Family Stone. And then a song that you had in your

0: Once I found out what the song was about, it creeped me out.
1: Oh, well, yeah.
0: It's about teenage prostitution.
1: Yeah. Well, well, you know, Nick is from the streets.
0: Nick Gilder from the streets. Yeah. What was his follow-up to that one?
1: I don't know. I have no idea. He's Canadian, and...
0: Did he have much of a career other than that song?
1: I don't recall anything.
0: It's the only song I know.
1: I played that one. That was 1978, I think.
2: His follow-up album was Live from Epstein Island.
0: Oh, yeah. No. Is that the way you intro'd that back in the day? Here's a song about child prostitution.
1: I don't
0: Hot
1: think
0: child
1: I did.
0: In the city. Oh, gosh.
1: Casey didn't either. We'll ask him, though.
0: I bet most people had no idea.
1: I didn't, actually. I just thought it was about a young girl.
0: There you go. 1-888-485-MVCR. Hot or heat in the title for the Friday 5, and we'll wrap it up next.

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13: The Markley, Van Camp, and Robbins Show. Jamie Markley, David Van Camp, Sky Robbins. Okay, we got the Robbins Trifecta coming up. News updates to get to, but first, wrapping up the Friday Five. Songs with hot or heat in the title. That's your number one. Hot the Teacher. Van Halen. Foreigner hot-blooded at two. The heat is on from Glenn Frey from the Beverly Hills Cop soundtrack at three. And we've had some great honorable mentions. The number to call, 1-888-485-MVCR. And who is next, David?
14: Let's talk to Matthew in San Antonio, feeling good about the Spurs today.
15: Yay, go Spurs.
16: Hello.
13: Hey, Matthew.
17: Hey, Matthew.
16: Hey, how's it going, guys?
13: Fantastic. How are you, man?
16: I'm doing fantastic. Doing great. I'm sorry, guys. Hold on 1 second. I will take you to the Waffle House in a minute. That friend of mine thinks he's having a stroke. Hold on. I'm on the radio. Hang on, guys. All right. So my pick is Heat of the Moment, Heat of the Moment by Asia.
13: Yes.
18: Number five.
19: Because it's the heat of the moment.
13: You would have played that as a current at top 40.
15: Yeah.
13: That was the number one song, right?
15: Yep.
13: 1982?
15: Yep.
13: Yeah.
15: Only time will tell in that one were the big hits.
13: Oh, yeah. Soul Survivor?
15: Yeah, I never played that one.
13: Oh. That might have been rock only. Yeah. That was a big album, and then really nothing after that first one. But
15: it was this big super group.
13: Super group, yes. All right, David, who's next?
14: Let's talk to Tony. Hey, Tony.
20: Hey, good morning, gentlemen.
13: Hey, Tony.
20: I'm here. How you guys doing?
13: Good, great, man.
20: All right. Well, I am here with my favorite, Led Zeppelin. Of course, everyone's favorite summer food, hot dog.
13: Thanks, Tony. It's fun.
14: Yeah, but boy, that guitar part, Jimmy Page could not play it.
13: Well, Jimmy was not in fine form.
14: He was not
13: at that part of his career.
14: No, he was very good at doing drugs and drinking.
13: He was.
14: If you want to try to put a positive spin on it.
13: Yes.
14: He had hobbies.
13: That mastered.
14: Yes. Yeah,
15: he was a mess.
14: But it's like, that was the best take they had, too. That's the...
13: Yeah.
14: Buddy. Yikes.
13: All right, who's next?
14: Let's talk to Kyra. Hey, Kyra.
21: Hello. It's been a while.
13: No kidding, Kyra.
21: How you been? Friday Five. Oh, I'm doing great. Enjoying the nice weather here. But I'm thinking it would be Martha and the Vandals, Heat Wave.
13: Oh, yeah.
14: The Who's in the cover.
15: Well, Linda Ronstadt had a hit with it.
13: Oh, that's right. Yeah. It's fun.
15: Oh, yeah.
13: A lot of fun songs on this list. From my guy Johnny, he's talking about fun, man.
22: I turned around in there with a big old pop.
13: Jerry Reed.
22: He said, hello, boy. Then he gave us a grin and said, look like I'm going to have to haul y'all in and keep all that money for evidence. I said, well, son.

0: My dad bought that album. Loved it. That was great.
1: Yeah, that was one of my pop's favorite ones, too.
0: All right, David, who you got?
2: Well, let's talk to Don in Arizona. Hey, Don.
3: Hey, how you doing, fellas?
0: You're doing great, boy. Don.
3: I got that. I listen to you on my computer when I'm in Arizona.
1: Thanks.
3: Well, the last two things me and my ex-wife actually agreed about was the only decent disco song was Hot Stuff by Donna Summers, and the second thing was, other than that, disco sucks.
1: There you go.
0: But that Donna Summer, that was a big hit.
2: Oh, sure it was. 79.
0: And you played that as a current.

0: Do you remember what record label she was on?
1: Trying to remember now. A&M?
0: Casablanca.
1: Oh, that's right.
0: Same
1: was
0: as
1: on
0: Kiss.
1: Casablanca? Okay, yes. Yeah, I guess she was.
0: Yeah, just trivia. Mindless trivia. Well, all right, David, who's next?
2: We got Dave in Michigan. Hey, Dave.
3: Hey, guys. Happy Friday.
0: Happy Friday, Dave. Thanks for calling in, man.
3: You know, it irritates me to mention this guy because he's been dissing our president, but the one that I wanted was gone. So, Hot Legs by Rod Stewart.
0: Yeah.
4: Number four.
0: Another fun song.
2: Yeah. Nancy Free. I love this song.
0: Oh, yeah.
2: This was the era of Rod Stewart. Hold on.
0: Yeah.
2: It's the era of Rod Stewart where he and the band could never figure out how to get out of a song. Because that song just keeps going.
0: 5:41.
1: Yeah. Yeah, the reprise is just over and over and over and over again.
0: Yeah.
1: Yeah, at the end of it. Yeah, it was. That should have been faded out.
0: That
1: early
0: song
1: on.
0: Prominently featured in the movie Private Lessons, which could not be made today. About, I think, a 14 or 15 year old kid? Hmm. Yeah. This is the Markley, Van Camp, and Robin Show.
1: Kelly LeBrock in it?
0: No.
1: Oh, okay. I'm trying to.
0: It was that one, Sylvia Crystal. She was in all those softcore, you know.
1: Yeah.
0: That one was running on HBO for months back in the day.
1: Pause it. Now.
0: You can't. There was no pause.
1: Dang.
0: No. Nope. And no one had a Polaroid either to take the pictures. No. Yeah. There's none of that.
1: None of that.
0: Yes. Man, there's a bunch of honorable mentions that we haven't had a chance to get to yet. Every time Robin's got to do this thing and he takes his shirt off in the studio. Golly. Is that going to make the video on social media? Oh, boy. Yeah. You got to watch out for that. We'll get to some more honorable mentions. And we got a couple of news updates and the Scott Robbins trifecta all coming up right here.

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2: ABC News, I'm Mike Dubusky. Former Attorney General Pam Bondi was on Capitol Hill earlier today answering questions from the House Oversight Committee about the DOJ's release of the Epstein files. The U.S. and Iran remain at odds over a temporary peace agreement as President Trump weighs whether to extend the ceasefire with that country. ABC's Ian Panel says the fighting between Israel and Hezbollah continued today as well.
3: We've seen strikes in Beirut. We've seen strikes elsewhere against Hezbollah. Israel insists it's only striking Hezbollah targets, but the Lebanese authorities have repeatedly pointed to evidence suggesting that first responders and civilians have also been killed in some of these strikes. And Israel's not really making any bones about it. We've had the IDF today talking about expanding operations.
2: And Louisiana has approved a new congressional map ahead of this fall's midterm elections. It eliminates one of the state's two majority black districts. This is ABC News.
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14: Van Camp and Robbins Show, Jamie Markley, David Van Camp, Scott Robbins. Got the Robbins trifecta coming up in just a few. Some holdovers, some honorable mentions from our Friday Five.
15: Yep.
14: Hotter heat songs. A news update, David Van Camp.
20: I got a couple here. One is Dr. First Lady Dr. Jill Biden talking about Joe's cancer diagnosis, which for a lot of us, I know there were some liberals who were trying to like do the straw man thing and saying like, oh, we're mad at him for having cancer. No, it's just kind of unbelievable that given his past medical history, they would not have been keeping an eye out for this, and it would have progressed to that stage to where I cannot be convinced that they didn't know about this.
14: I'm with you.
20: But Dr. First Lady Dr. Jill Biden was asked about it as part of this interview that's going to be airing on CBS.
21: I can remember getting the diagnosis, and it was shocking.
22: Do you think that someone, when he was in the White House, should have discovered it, given him a test?
21: Well, you know, the doctor said that according to the American Urological Association, that men over 70 don't need a PSA, a blood test anymore, because it's a slow growing cancer. I have to say, Rita, I do feel we had amazing care in the White House, but somehow that was missed.
15: Well, didn't he have stage 4? Didn't we hear that?
20: Yeah, it was late stage. And
15: yeah,
20: every urologist, and there were a lot of people on even mainstream media, they were trying to be gentle about it, but also saying BS.
14: Because we had clips of doctors saying BS.
20: Yeah. Because I mean, they said he had had previous scare with his prostate. And so they would have, yes, generally over the age of 70 or whatever, they don't do the routine test because you can get a false positive. There's a higher likelihood for that. And then you don't want to sign up for unnecessary tests, more invasive tests.
14: Mm-hmm.
20: But with him, and, you know, he's the president and was running for a second term, they would have been keeping an eye out for that.
14: You would think. At the least.
15: Mm-hmm.
14: Okay. Well, I wonder what else is going to be in this interview.
20: I know. It's going to be interesting.
14: No kidding.
20: Maybe those are the best two clips. I have no idea, because it seems like they would want to promote as much as they could ahead of time. But the other thing that I had, I saw this yesterday. We didn't have time to get to it.
14: Yeah.
20: It's been 6 years since the pandemic started. A lot of people who went remote are going back to work. Well, in California, the order has been given for the state's 90,000 state attorneys and administrative law judges to go back into the office for 4 days a week. Currently, they have to be in office 2 days a week. But they're saying, okay, we got to start getting people back in the office. So now it's a four-day in-office work week. They don't want to go back, though. The union is suing the state, saying no, because under the California Environmental Quality Act, the state has to first look at the environmental impact before ordering this because of the carbon emissions from 90,000 people commuting.
14: And that's hilarious.
20: Wow. The thing is under this law, which has been, I mean, just a catastrophe for building in the state, under this law, they're technically right.
14: Yeah. Well, you care about the environment,
20: right?
14: Now, for most people that I know that were either working remote or still are at some level, nobody wanted to go back.
20: Mm-hmm.
14: It's anecdotal, but... And... You know, the thought was, you're getting the same amount done. Now, I know you would look at managers saying, oh, no, the workload was not the same. Mm. We were not getting as much. I know you never liked it, Scott. We used to have a lot of fun with that.
15: Well, I don't know. I just think there's a whole lot of room for screwing around when you're home.
14: Yeah. Well, it depends. If the job is a results-based business where you just have to put up numbers.
15: Yeah.
14: If you're putting up the numbers...
15: I suppose.
14: But sometimes it's like, well, but we like camaraderie and you might be putting up numbers, but you can also help, you know,
15: team building.
14: Jim Bob down the road there to get his numbers up, whatever. So
15: I get it. I mean, I did a radio show from home for a while.
14: Yeah.
15: And I didn't like it. It was okay, but I didn't like it because it was hard to concentrate. There's just so many distractions, for me anyway.
14: Cats?
15: Cats are two of them, yeah.
14: Part of that. Another story we didn't have time to get to earlier, and this was all a part of, you know, the alien talk with the UFOs and, you know, releasing more files and all that. Russ Coldart, investigative journalist, says it's true. The White House is getting advice on how to roll this out because they're going to have to tell people. And there's going to be a lot of freak out coming.
0: There's a lot of speculation. I'm hearing it from people inside the administration that the Trump administration is indeed soliciting advice about how to tell the public that we're not alone. There are consultations taking place with spiritual leaders. I'm now able to confirm that.
14: Yeah. And some of that talk that came out earlier was a load of BS. Not quite what they were saying.
15: Right.
14: So, again, I think a lot of people are waiting for some serious, solid proof of something. It just has not happened yet. So we'll see. Meanwhile, Friday 5 was hot or heat because it's Heat Awareness Day?
20: Yes.
14: Okay. We had Van Halen, Foreigner, Glenn Frey, Rod Stewart, Asia. That was the top five. And then a bunch of honorable mentions. Buster Poindexter. Hot, hot, hot. Don't know what happened to the file. There was Kiss. There was Led Zeppelin. Oh, we played Nelly for Scott. Started to disrobe.
15: That was
14: there
15: great.
14: Were others that we didn't have a chance to get to yet. And of course,
1: drop
14: you had.
1: It like it's hot. Drop it like it's hot.
14: There was Snoop Dogg.
1: Like when the pigs try to get it. Park it like it's hot. Park it like it's hot. Park it like
14: Scott
1: it's
14: will
1: hot.
14: Be singing that now the rest of the day.
1: Pop it like it's hot.
14: Another song that you would have played as a current on Top 40 radio. And this was rock radio, too,
3: some
14: Scott.
3: Like it's hot.
15: Oh, yeah.
3: Some sweat when the heat is on.
14: I like that song.
15: Late, great Robert Palmer on vocals.
14: Yeah. And the Duran Duran guys, they were the power station.
15: Yeah.
14: And then Robert Palmer left the band before they could tour.
15: Yeah.
14: Gone.
15: He had solo stuff to take care of.
14: You know, his career was kind of in the toilet, and then that brought it back, and then he had the big blow up, Addicted to Love and all that stuff.
15: Addicted to Love, Simply Irresistible.
14: Yeah.
15: Those are big records.
14: Oh, yeah.
15: I like him a lot. I mean, Double Fun is one of my favorite albums. That
14: yeah.
15: It is.
14: Well, and another artist you love.
15: No, I don't.
14: Loverboy.
15: No.
14: The big hit. You played
15: no,
14: that one.
15: My top 40 days is Lover Stiff.
14: Yeah. You didn't like a bunch.
15: No.
14: So you played that.
15: I
14: you
15: did
14: also
15: play that.
14: Played this.
15: Yes, I did. Couples only.
14: Cool in the Gang.
15: Oh, yeah.
14: And then you would play this back home. After Hours.
15: Yeah. An After Hours special.
14: Yeah. Just for only the ladies.
15: Just the light of the stereo was the only thing you could see.
14: Yeah.
15: Mm-hmm.
14: Oh, boy.
15: Yeah.
14: Did you play this, too? Billy Idol?
15: Yeah, probably. It was a pretty big hit.
14: Yeah. Figured that. You were out of Top 40 by this time, but you probably wish you would have played it.
15: Yeah, I didn't play this.
14: Katy Perry.
15: I like this song, though.
14: Yeah. And I'm sure that you didn't play Motley Crue's Red Hot.
15: No.
14: No, probably not.
15: No.
14: Or AC/DC's. Didn't play that either. That's too bad.
15: Golly, that sounds like 20 other AC/DC songs.
20: No, because they were playing on the upbeat, okay?
15: Okay.
14: And you know it's a song... It's one of those things where you hear it, people go, oh, I know that song, but they could never tell you who it was.

0: big amphitheater there, but I was not in there. I was at the river with my son, and I start hearing this band doing like a sound check performance, and I'm like, wait a minute, that's Turnpike Troubadours. And I look up at the marquee, they're playing tonight. I got like a private show. It was awesome.
1: That's so cool.
2: That's used as an ad on a very popular summertime bar.
1: Yeah.
2: Yeah. And that's why I heard it the first time. I'm like, I like that. Who is that?
1: Well, if you went back like 10 years for the St. Louis Cardinals, Matt Carpenter, that was his walk-up song. So if you watched the game, you'd hear it like four times. At least that hook.
2: Oh, the hook's great.
1: Oh, it's fantastic. All right, you ready for your big three? Here we go.
3: Are you ready? It's the three most...
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5: Finding ways to get better and improve both our roster and then the players that returned.
7: Dave Lewis has done it again. 11 strikeouts. Gavin Roy's driven in 5 today. 7 to start this tournament. Luke Myers back-to-back strikeouts. He has turned away 7 straight San Diego State hitters.
8: A triple for Ryan Shotsby in the first, and it's 3-0 Washington State.
5: For people that have been given a second chance to this program or have been doubted, that's, you know, we kind of rally around guys like that.
8: That's a Washington State single season record for Max Hartman. Justin Robinson, he matches it to the deepest part of the yard, and the Cougars lead it 6-5 on a triple from Matt Breese. 15 years has been a wait long enough. Cougars are headed back to an NCAA regional.
5: But every time I've challenged them, they've responded the way that you're supposed to respond. If we play good baseball, we can beat anybody in the country.
4: From the Eugene Regional, it's time for postseason baseball.
8: He launches. Goodbye. The Washington State dugout is roaring.
4: Coming up on the pregame show, an interview with WSU head coach Nathan Schoats, plus an early look at today's Cougar starting lineup and insight on this postseason matchup.
8: Gets Jackson to swing and miss at it. Scott Ringett pounds his chest. Strikes out Max Farrell. 1-2-3 inning.
4: Now, from Eugene, Oregon, and PK Park, here's Trevor Williams.
9: Well, good afternoon on an overcast 57-degree day in the state of Oregon. A new chapter begins for Washington State baseball. Just 5 days ago, in the heat of the Arizona desert, the Cougars dogpiled the mound at Sloan Park in Mesa, Arizona, as Mountain West tournament champions. Today, that championship journey carries Washington State to the NCAA Division I baseball championships and the opening game of the Eugene Regional against a familiar Northwest foe, the Oregon State Beavers, from the home of the Oregon Ducks here at PK Park. For Washington State, it's a moment more than a decade in the making for the Cougs. Not since 2010 has this program played NCAA tournament baseball. That will change today. Also, not since 2010, and the Cougars heard their name called on Selection Monday. And after finishing last in the Mountain West a season ago, view outside this clubhouse, imagine this team would still be playing baseball on the final weekend of May. But this group stayed together. They trusted the process, and over the last 2 months, they transformed themselves from underdogs into champions, and now comes the next challenge. Across the diamond stands one of the premier programs in college baseball in Oregon State. The Beavers come into their 9th consecutive NCAA postseason after making a run all the way to Omaha a year ago. And Oregon State is a team Washington State already knows well after splitting a pair of games earlier this season in Pullman. But today, the records, the rankings, the regular seasons, they all give way to the NCAA tournament. And for the Cougars, the opportunity is simple. Win today and move a step closer to a regional championship. Punch your ticket over to the winner's bracket side of this Eugene Regional. Welcome inside the broadcast booth at PK Park. I'm Trevor Williams. Bobby Allworth will be alongside for the call this afternoon with Zane Saggio back in the Cougar Sports Network studios. It's great to have you with us from Eugene for postseason baseball. For Washington State, this run has been built on resilience, a veteran core that returned from a year ago after that rough season, a belief that never wavered within this Washington State locker room, and now a team that has played its best baseball when the stakes have been the highest is getting announced onto the field on the third base line at PK Park. See some crimson that is speckled throughout this crowd. There are no doubt going to be a lot of Oregon State Beaver fans here for the first game of this Eugene Regional this afternoon. Washington State trying to win to take on the winner of Oregon and Yale, which will come later tonight from PK Park. And we've got a great pregame show coming up for you. Right now, both teams, as we said, being announced on the field, opening day style in Major League Baseball. And Washington State with a great opportunity in front of them to take down Oregon State, a top 10 team in the country, and the Beavers, who feel like they were snubbed and should be playing in Corvallis right now, but instead they're being welcomed out onto the field of their arch rivals, the Oregon Ducks. On this pregame show, we're going to have a sit-down with the head coach of the Cougars, Nathan Choate. We'll also check the lineup for WSU today and get you set for first pitch on a 57-degree overcast day in Eugene, Oregon. Perfect Northwest baseball weather for a couple Northwest rivals in Washington State and Oregon State on one of college baseball's biggest stages. NCAA tournament baseball in Eugene, the Cougars and the Beavers. Our pregame coverage continues next on the Cougar Sports Network.
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4: 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Here's Trevor Williams.
9: We're back here on the pregame show getting ready for Washington State in the NCAA Regionals in the Eugene Regional today to take on the Oregon State Beavers. And with us now, the head coach of the Cougars, Nathan Choate. Coach, I bet after the excitement of Sunday, obviously a lot of well-deserved attention this week. You guys are excited just to get back on the diamond, to get back to playing in a live baseball game.
22: Yeah, excited to play again this weekend. You know, all the attention and stuff is great, but that's really not why our guys do what they do. They love playing the game of baseball, and so it'll be nice to start getting into BP and just doing things that they're familiar with and things that they love.
9: Here in Eugene, taking on Oregon State, obviously a program that has been in these spots a lot and a program that's done really well for itself
0: What can you guys do at the start of this tournament to kind of get into a good mindset and be able to play your brand of baseball?
22: Yeah, you know, as you know, it's not about them, it's about us, and it's about how we play. And so taking it a pitch at a time, sticking with our process. I know I sound like a broken record and it's boring, but that's the truth. That's what we need to do. And when we do that and we play clean, good baseball, we're going to be in every game like we've talked about. And the game's going to be determined by two or three pitches, and we'll know which ones those are after the game. But, you know, really that's what it comes down to is playing good baseball. It's pretty simple.
0: A battle of left-handed pitchers today. You guys have Nick Lewis. Oregon State has Ethan Kleinschmidt. For Nick, what does he have to do to be effective against this Oregon State lineup today?
22: He needs to be Nick Lewis, right? He needs to command the fastball in, out, up, down, land his breaking ball and throw his changeup with arm speed, get ahead in counts, get the leadoff guy out, all of the things that he's been doing. Doesn't need to do any more than that. Just simply, you know, be consistent in what he's been doing.
0: What have you seen over the last few weeks for your guys at the plate that has led to some of this increased offensive production? You guys are an extra base hitting machine as a group of players.
22: Yeah, you know, we haven't really changed anything. You know, as the season gets longer and as the games become more important, you know, when you just get on base and put pressure on the opponent and perceive pressure for them, you know, I think offensively, you know, you guys make more mistakes on the mound and you capitalize. And so I think it's just a byproduct of the season, you know, going longer and games continuing to be more and more important. I don't think we've changed anything. I just honestly, I think maybe the opponent has not been as comfortable and we've just been consistent doing what we do.
0: What can you guys do to make Ethan Kleinschmidt uncomfortable today?
22: I really think getting on base and getting leadoff guys on. You know, pitchers love pitching out of the windup and not the stretch. And so I think one of the big keys, not just today, but in any game, the games where we've had success, we've gotten extra base hits, those types of things. You know, we get on first base, we get the leadoff guy on, and what that does is it distracts the attention of the defense and the pitcher. And, you know, all of a sudden he leaves a pitch up and then we hammer a mistake.
0: All right, Coach, we're looking forward to this one. Going to be a lot of fun to see the Cougs in a regional. Good luck against Oregon State.
22: Appreciate it. Go Cougs.
0: That was the head coach of the Cougars, Nathan Choate, with us. We'll take a look now at the starting lineup for Washington State this afternoon against Oregon State.
1: This is head coach Nathan Choate, and here's today's starting lineup.
4: Leading off in center field,
2: Trevor Smith, freshman, San Diego, California.
23: Chopper over the first baseman's head. Here come two runs for the Cougars. It bangs against the wall in foul territory up the right field line. 10-4, Washington State in front. Two RBI double for Trevor Smith.
4: Batting second at second base,
24: Gavin Roy, senior, Sudbury, Ontario, Canada.
23: Roy giving it a ride, and it's gone! Over a leaping Luke Elmore. Two-run homer for Gavin Roy. And it's 5-0 Washington State in the second inning.
4: Batting third in right field,
2: Max Hartman, senior, St. Albert, Alberta, Canada.
23: Smashes it to right field. It's a high drive. Back to the track. To the wall. Max Hartman has his moment in Mesa. A three-run home run. Max Hartman puts the Cougars up 13-4.
4: Batting cleanup, the designated hitter,
2: Matt Priest, redshirt freshman, San Diego, California.
23: This is towards right field. It's tailing off to the left of a diving Zane Kelly, and it's into the corner. Matt Priest is going to race around second. Gavin Roy's come to score, and the Cougars lead it 6-5 on a triple from Matt Priest.
4: Batting fifth in left field,
25: Dustin Robinson, redshirt sophomore, Brea, California.
23: First pitch swinging for Dustin Robinson. He launches right center field. Goodbye! 8 runs for the Cougars in the second now, and the Washington State dugout is roaring. Dustin Robinson with his 6th home run of the season. He matches it to the deepest part of the yard at Sloan Park.
4: Batting 6th at first base,
25: Ryan Shaughnessy, senior, Long Beach, California.
23: Upper half, he blasts off down the right field line. Doesn't miss that fastball. Ryan Shaughnessy, his 2nd home run of the game, and the Cougars have taken the lead in the top of the 9th.
4: Batting 7th at third base,
26: Ollie Obenauer, sophomore, San Jose, California.
23: Through the left side. And for the first time in his Cougar career, he has a 4 RBI game.
9: 9-3 Washington State. Ollie Obenauer coming through with his fourth hit of the afternoon.
4: Batting eighth and catching.
3: Cameron McLeod, Jr., North Vancouver, Canada.
9: McLeod unloads on one to left field. Cam McLeod, a three-run homer. An absolute tank for the Cougar catcher.
4: Batting ninth at shortstop.
5: Kyler Northrup, sophomore, Billings, Montana.
9: Northrup driving it to the gap, and it one hops off the fence. Bounces away from Jake Jackson. Northrup pumping his arms as he rounds second, and he's to third standing up. The Cougar dugout fired up, as well as the Washington State fans in crimson down the first base line.
4: And taking the mound for the Cougars,
5: Nick Lewis, redshirt sophomore, Corona, California.
9: Nick Lewis has done it again. He freezes Ben Niednagle this time at the knees. 11 strikeouts for Nick Lewis. And this is a night to remember in Mesa, Arizona for the Cougar southpaw.
6: It was a huge performance for Nick Lewis in the Mountain West Conference Tournament a week ago for Washington State. Now he's trying to get the Cougars off on the right foot in an NCAA regional. He and the Cougars taking on Oregon State. Our first pitch coming up when we come back on the Cougar Sports Network.
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9: Jackson to swing and miss at it. Strands the bases loaded to the track, to the wall. Max Hartman has his moment in Mesa. A three-run home run.
4: This is Washington State Baseball on the Cougar Sports Network.
9: Caught by Ryan Shotsby. A double play. Turns this down the right field line. Fair ball into the corner. He launches right center field. Goodbye. For the Cougars in the second now.
4: It's time for the first pitch.
9: Bodied by Ollie Obenauer to second for one. On to first. Washington State's done it. Cougars dock pile in Mesa.
4: For all the thrilling postseason play-by-play action, let's head to PK Park. Here's Trevor Williams.
9: Well, it's going to be a lot of fun today to see Washington State in an NCAA regional. The Cougars taking on the 7th-ranked Oregon State Beavers. The Beavers are the 2 seed in this Eugene regional. Washington State comes out of the regular season as a 3 seed here in Eugene. The Cougars playing their first NCAA regional baseball since 2010. Oregon State, by way of the seeding, will be the home team this afternoon from PK Park. It's their arch rivals ballpark, the University of Oregon, green and gold plastered all over this facility. But Oregon State, they have brought a great amount of fans down from Corvallis. A lot of orange and black in the seats, and we see some nice crimson speckled in here today as well. As everybody is excited for postseason baseball, none more than myself and Bobby Allworth. Bobby, this is fun to see the Cougars here, and they don't want to just be here. Now they want to make some noise.
12: Right, and that's the plan. We saw it last weekend. We weren't just there to happy to get the bye and be the two seed and cap off a good regular season. We were there to win it, and that's where here to do this weekend.
9: To do it, Washington State will have to get through one of the best pitching staffs in the nation. Oregon State, second in the country in ERA. And maybe the lone blessing for the Cougars in this is no Dax Whitney for Oregon State. The consensus expected to be number one draft pick in Major League Baseball blew out his arm earlier this year, so best wishes to him for a speedy recovery. But it doesn't get much easier. The Cougars facing Ethan Kleinschmidt, 9-2 on the season, 71 and a third innings, 88 strikeouts to 25 walks. This guy has top-notch stuff to lead an Oregon State staff that's tremendous top to bottom.
12: And probably a sign of respect where it's their top ace, their top pitcher since Dax went down, that Oregon State not playing the game where you kind of save your top arm for the game two. They're going all in here and face the ace, their best left-hander against our left-handed lineup where you force Trevor Smith to go to the other side. You got left-handed Max Hartman, Dustin Robinson, Ryan Johnsby. This is the move to try to counter those big left-handed bats for us.
9: That is a topic of conversation this time of year. It's called pitching off. Will you change who your rotation is on the weekend to try to line up different matchups in a regional? And neither team today will. We'll see Nick Lewis in the bottom of the first for Washington State up on the mound. The Cougars will bat first today, though. Trevor Smith, Gavin Roy, Max Hartman. Smith riding a 14-game hitting streak. Gavin Roy, the next time he reaches base, if it's today, it'll set him alone atop the Washington State record books with a 44-game on-base streak. And then you have Max Hartman, who very deservedly so kind of put that final blow in Mesa, Arizona, into San Diego State on a big three-run home run to right field. Washington State and Oregon State today from Eugene. Throughout the pregame, we've seen the temperature rise a couple ticks. It's 60 degrees at first pitch. A little bit of blue sky up over the right field side. Otherwise, it's been mostly overcast throughout the pregame today. It did rain yesterday. See if the rain stays out of things for this game. Wind is blowing out to center field for first pitch in this one. Dimensions at PK Park, 325 to a right field corner that's a little tight, and then 335 down the left field line, 400 to straightaway center. Washington State is over in the third base side. The dugout over there in Oregon State on the first base side, sharing the home dugout of their rivals, the Oregon Ducks. Trevor Smith to get it started today against Ethan Kleinschmidt. And the Cougars will play NCAA postseason baseball for the first time since 2010. Nathan Choate, the fastest Cougar head coach in program history to reach an NCAA postseason in his third year. Ethan Kleinschmidt set his first pitch to Trevor Smith, and it's a fastball inside for ball one. Be some nerves early, no doubt, for Washington State. The Cougars went 30-26 in the regular season. They're here by way of winning the Mountain West Conference Tournament Championship in the league's automatic qualifier. 1-0 pitch. Smith takes, and a fastball outside, away at the belt for ball two. Kevin Sweeney, nearly 30 years as an umpire, calling balls and strikes. Ryan Broussard at first, Randy Rosenberg at second, Nick Mull at third. 2-0 the count to Trevor Smith, the leadoff man for the Cougs today. Kleinschmidt the wind, the 2-0 pitch, and that sails in high for ball three. So Trevor Smith starting ahead 3-0. This is a good start from the Cougar freshman at the plate. 16-game on-base streak and a 14-game hitting streak for Trevor Smith. Kleinschmidt behind 3-0. Maybe some nerves for him on the mound to start. The 3-0 pitch and a fastball low for ball four. Trevor Smith is able to work a four-pitch walk, and Washington State with a leadoff base runner right away today against Oregon State.
12: Yeah, we saw a lot of that last weekend, both on the pitching side and us as hitters, that the leadoff hitter gets things open, opens up the offense, opens up a hole on the right side, maybe a chance to run, maybe a chance to run and hit, put down a bunt, get a runner in scoring position right away.
9: Nathan Choate talked about the importance of early base runners against Ethan Kleinschmidt. First pitch now to Gavin Roy at the right side, and this is on the inner half for a called first strike. With Trevor Smith, he gets some speed over there at first as well. Three stolen bases on the season, although we haven't seen him try to steal much after his March hamstring injury. 0-1 pitch. Roy trying to put down a bunt. He pops it up at first, coming in for it, Ethan Porter. Or pardon me, the first baseman, Jacob Craig for Oregon State, makes the catch for out number one.
12: And you love it. That's what we saw last weekend, the going 3-1 down in Arizona before winning the conference championship. You saw the second baseman back in double play depth, shaded towards the second base. First baseman's holding on, Trevor Smith. So big hole open on the right side. Just got underneath it, popped up the bunt. But it's trying to do a little push bunt past the pitcher.
9: Now move over to first base, and Trevor Smith diving back over safely. Max Hartman is coming up to the plate for Washington State. Hartman had that big home run to cap that Mountain West Conference tournament in Arizona. He's left on left here with Ethan Kleinschmidt. Trevor Smith aboard, first pitch to Hartman, a swing and a miss. And Kleinschmidt has some big stuff for Oregon State. This is a guy who's been a two-time All-American, first at Lynn Benton Community College, then for Oregon State last year on a Beaver team that went all the way to Omaha. He's ahead of Hartman, 0-1. Here's the pitch. And Max takes a swing, fouls it off of the catcher, Jacob Galloway. It's nothing and two.

0: Omaha. He's ahead of Hartman, 0-1. Here's the pitch. And Max takes a swing, fouls it off of the catcher, Jacob Galloway. It's nothing and two. Hartman tied for the national lead with 8 triples this year, leading a Washington State team that led the country with 24 triples. Cougars also 11th in the nation, 127 doubles. The 0-2 pitch out wide for ball one, ball and two strikes. While the Cougars aren't known for being a home run hitting team, all of those extra base hits have really added up. Move over at first base, and Trevor Smith back over safely again. Top of the first, no score. Cougars with Smith on a 4-pitch walk before a failed bunt attempt for Gavin Royce. One gone in the visitors' first for WSU today from PK Park in Eugene, Oregon. Kleinschmidt left on left with Hartman. The 1-2 pitch, it swung on and missed on the outer half. And Ethan Kleinschmidt gets Max Hartman to reach off the outside edge of the plate. First strikeout for Ethan Kleinschmidt.
1: A good challenge pitch, the outer half of the plate, maybe a little bit up in the zone, but you can get ahead if you're Oregon State, and you can come right at hitters and try to get them to expand the zone, and he gets Hartman the chase there. But good competitive at bat, just Kleinschmidt wins round one.
0: Let's move over to first. Trevor Smith dancing back over to the bag. Matt Priest up next at the right side for Washington State. I mean, our first experience in an NCAA regional, I'm learning things like that Oregon State's got the chainsaw sound effect going after their strikeouts here. Both teams submitting their music for this regional. First pitch to Matt Priest up high for ball one, 1-0. We heard the Cougars in pregame. They had all of their normal pregame music going, and everybody has their walk-up music. It's a fun environment here at PK Park in Eugene. Man on, two outs, top of the first, no score. The 1-0 pitch. Priest, that runs inside, hits him, and he's hit by pitch. Washington State, it's the most times the Cougars have been hit by a pitch in program history this year. Cougars wear yet another one, and they have first and second with two outs for Dustin Robinson.
1: Yeah, good job by Matt Priest, the right-handed hitter, holding his ground, doesn't bail out of the way. The Cougs take a lot of pride. That, out of all the records or kind of notable statistical accomplishments the last couple weeks, the hit-by-pitch has some pride in this coaching staff and the players. This is a true team effort. It's earning that free 90 feet. That's a big one right there.
0: They're just as good as walks. Turn around at second base, and Trevor Smith stepping back over to the bag. Dustin Robinson, left on left. This will be a tough matchup for him today. Robinson has not hit left-handers well this year, 6-for-31. Although we did see him come into life against lefties earlier in the Mountain West tournament. First pitch out wide for ball one.
1: Kleinschmidt tried to stay away, did stay away most of that at bat against Max Hartman. So you got to think that's the approach here against the big power hitting left-handed bat in Robinson. But a big hole open on the left side with the shortstop covering the bag.
0: Robinson leads the Cougars 127 doubles. Takes a swing at the 1-0, grounds it at second. Onto the outfield turf, A.J. Singer with it, and he will go to first for out number three. Cougars put a little traffic on by way of a walk and a hit batter, but they leave those runners aboard, and Nick Lewis will start his day on the mound in this NCAA regional when we come back. No score, Oregon State coming to the plate on the Cougar Sports Network.
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7: You're listening to Washington State Baseball in the NCAA Regionals on the Cougar Sports Network from Eugene, Oregon and PK Park. Here's Trevor Williams.
0: Bottom of the first inning coming up. No score. Washington State, the road team in this NCAA.

0: NCAA Regional against Oregon State today. Warming up for the Cougars is their ace, Nick Lewis, up on the mound. 3.07 ERA, 9-2 record on the season. The Mountain West Conference Pitcher of the Year, who has 65 strikeouts against 27 walks. And Bobby, in his last five starts, just five total earned runs allowed. He is in a big-time groove and takes a big stage for WSU today.
1: Right, this has been the horse that's kind of led the way these last couple months, and it started on Friday night. So when it came to a question on who do you throw your ace? Do you try to save your ace for stay in a winner's bracket tomorrow? No, you throw your ace on Friday, set the tone for the weekend. And he's earned it. This kind of yeah. special moment there that, you know, opening day start. You know, everyone said, you know, true opening day earlier in the season. It takes a lot of pride in that. And who gets the ball here for the first time in 16 years in an NCAA regional? It's Nick Lewis.
0: I liked it. Took a look over at the ESPN production feed that we have here in the booth. They said the comps are Tom Glavine and Jamie Moyer. And not too bad when your name's being thrown around compared to those guys. Nick Lewis to lead it off against Easton Tault, A.J. Singer, Ethan Porter for Oregon State. Left on left to start it for Lewis. His first pitch today. Fastball a little overcooked off the outside edge of the plate, 1-0. How will Nick Lewis handle the nerves early? It'll be something to watch for the Cougar southpaw. 1-0 pitch. Blowing away for ball two. We saw Ethan Kleinschmidt, who, I mean, man, he went all the way to Omaha last year. Even he had some nerves in the first inning.
1: Yeah. Four-pitch walk to start the game.
0: Lewis behind Tolt, 2-0. The 2-0 pitch. Lower outside corner. There's a fastball for a called strike. It's 2-1. Opponents hitting 251 against Lewis. Contact left-handed pitcher, but he did have a career-high 11 strikeouts last time out. 2-1 pitch, another fastball dotted on the lower outside corner. And Nick Lewis has pulled even with Easton Tault, 2-2. Tault, very experienced senior in this Oregon State order, hitting 261 out of the leadoff spot. He's very speedy, so the Cougars want to keep him off base. 2-2 pitch. Tault checks his swing. It's a curveball blocked by Cam McLeod. Check swing is in time, so the count's full to Easton Tault, 3-2. Crowd coming alive, bottom of the first, no score. Nick Lewis, the first hitter he's facing today in Easton Tault for Oregon State. The payoff pitch for Lewis, and Tault grounds it at second. A steamer at Gavin Roy blocks it down by his right knee and throws to first for out number one. Good start for Nick Lewis, gets Easton Tault to ground out to second base.
1: Kind of a little poetic start there. Fall behind, Cougs battle back to Nick Lewis, get to a two-strike count, get a ground ball, soft contact to your tournament MVP, senior captain Gavin Roy, who made a switch over to second base 30 games ago. Cougs are 19-11 since going that stretch. During that stretch, he gets the first ball, out number one.
0: A.J. Singer at the right side. First pitch in tight, and it got Singer. Just caught his jersey coming across his chest. So the Oregon State second baseman hit by a pitch, and the Beavers have their first base runner, Nick Lewis, trying to establish in on the right-handed hitting Singer. Ethan Porter up next. Designated hitter who doesn't have a lot of run against lefties, 4-for-15 this year. A move over to first base, and standing back over to the bag, A.J. Singer. Heard some reports earlier that Cooper Vance, another guy who could hit in that designated hitting spot from some Oregon State outlets on the way down yesterday, that he could have a hamstring injury, something to watch. First pitch to Ethan Porter, popped up first base side, going to carry out a play. So strike one to the Oregon State designated hitter. No score, bottom of the first. First game of a couple today from the Eugene Regional. The host Ducks will take on Yale later on this evening. Winners of each of these first two games will meet tomorrow night. Losers will play tomorrow in the midday. 0-1 pitch. Up high for ball one. 1-1 to Ethan Porter. Oregon State this year, 43-12, an independent schedule. The Beavers went 15-2 on the road, but one of those road losses was at Washington State. Lewis will move over to first base, and A.J. Singer back over to the back. Singer has four stolen bases this year for the Beavers. And what a crazy couple games that was for Washington State. An 18-0 loss in the first game to come back and win it 7-6 in the second. On one pitch, dives low, blocked by Cam McLeod. Two balls and a strike to Ethan Porter. But that's been the story of this Washington State team this year. Nathan Choate has liked to say that his guys know how to take a punch. 2-1 pitch. Fastball close on the outer edge, just misses away. So the count swells 3-1 to Ethan Porter. A.J. Singer hit by a pitch. He's aboard with one out. No score, bottom of the first. Cougars dipping their toes into NCAA play for the first time in 16 years. Move over to first base. A.J. Singer's back over safely. Nice to see a lot of crimson walking around the ballpark pregame. 3-1 pitch. Hit in the air, right field. This has a little power. Max Hartman back a few steps. Still shy of the warning track. Makes the catch and straightaway right for out number two. Ball's not going to fly super well today at PK Park. A wind is helping it, though, blowing out towards center field. But definitely helpful for Cougar pitchers if this is not like a mid-80 degree day in Eugene. Ballpark that plays offensive, and Oregon, the host, boy, they have got one of the best batting orders in the country. They pair it with a really good pitching staff. Josh Proctor at the right side, first pitch low and away to him for ball one. But as Nathan Choate said, this time of year, everybody's got a guy, and the Ducks are going to face really good, well, we don't know for Yale. They've got two really good options, one who's had a down year but could be a top five-round draft pick in Major League Baseball. 1-0 pitch, grounded foul on the third base side, 1-1. So as you'd expect, you get to this time of the year in college baseball, single game, anything can happen, and you really toss out a lot of those records and just let all these talented teams go out and perform. A.J. Singer on at first for Oregon State with two outs. No score in the first. The 1-1 pitch. Grounded at second. Gavin Roy's got it there. Fields it off a couple bounces over to Ryan Shonsby. And a nice start for Nick Lewis at this Eugene Regional. Hits one batter, leaves him stranded. We go to the second, scoreless. This could be a pitching duel today in Eugene. We'll see if that holds true when we come back for the second here on the Cougar Sports Network.
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0: Top of the second inning from Eugene, Oregon. No score. Washington State and Oregon State starting off the Eugene Regional. Cougars batting in the second with Ryan Shonsby, Ollie Oppenauer, and Cam McLeod. Ethan Kleinschmidt, a little bit of a bumpy first inning for the Oregon State starter. Six of his 14 pitches were strikes. He did walk one and hit a batter, but the Cougars couldn't take advantage there in the first. Nick Lewis hit a man in his first inning, but otherwise got some soft contact to help take the Cougars into the second inning with no score. So left on left to Ryan Shonsby. Oregon State puts a shift on for Shonsby to the right side. First pitch, Shonsby swings, hits this in the air, shallow right center field. The second baseman starting back out there, called off by his center fielder, Easton Tault. And Tault makes the catch on top of the Oregon logo in center field.
1: Which logo are you talking about?
0: Yeah, I guess you can pick.
1: I don't see it.
0: There's no shortage of branding at the University of Oregon, that is for sure. One gone for Washington State in the top of the second. And Oregon State, they came in to this regional a little ticked off that they're not playing at Goss Stadium in Corvallis right now. Ollie Obenauer at the right side, first pitch. Obenauer takes a fastball from Ethan Kleinschmidt for strike one.
1: That's another storyline, something to keep an eye on. I think you mentioned it, but the Oregon State hasn't played in a couple weeks.
0: Yeah.
1: Not playing as an independent, so you did not play in a conference tournament, and no teams were available to play.
0: A one pitch at the knees for strike two, nothing and two. And so they went inter-squad last weekend. But, yeah, after their Air Force series at the end of the regular season, you think about that. Washington State had a 10-day off period into the Mountain West Conference Tournament. Oregon State, it's been more like 15. 0-2 pitch in tight. Backs Obenauer off the right side. A ball and two strikes. Ollie is a really good hitter against left-handed pitching. Both of his career home runs off left-handers and an average this year above 400 against southpaws. Kleinschmidt peers in, winds the 1-2 pitch. Obenauer, swing and a miss. Kleinschmidt blows it past him. It's his second strikeout today, and he's retired the first two Cougars. Looking a little easy here in the top of the second.
1: Yeah, good job by Kleinschmidt trying to come in on the previous pitch to kind of move the feet of Ollie Obenauer, back him off home plate, and then you kind of paint an outside fastball on the outside half of their plate. So doing a good job of him moving the ball around, good command early on.
0: Cam McLeod at the right side. First pitch up high for ball one to McLeod. You were saying it to me in the break. It's crazy that a guy like Ethan Kleinschmidt was ever pitching at Lynn Benton Community College. And that's no slight on Lynn Benton. It's just he looks the part up there on the mound. The left-hander, the 1-0 pitch on the outside half. McLeod takes for a strike. It's 1-1. No score, top of the second.
1: Lynn Benton's been pretty good to us as well. Cole Kramer here a couple years ago, now went on to TCU. But Jacob Morrow, I believe, a catcher, went on to play some pro ball, but came from Lynn Benton as well.
0: Common theme from all these Northwest teams. You'll see all the talent in the Pacific Northwest. 1-1 pitch fouled back by Cam McLeod. It's a ball and two strikes. Ethan Kleinschmidt a pitch away from a 1-2-3 top half of the second inning. Neither team with a hit yet today at PK Park. The fastball for Kleinschmidt right now is in the mid-90s. When he started in college, it was in the mid to upper 80s. 1-2 pitch, cut on and missed. Ethan Kleinschmidt with a breaking ball swung on and missed by Cam McLeod, and that's back-to-back strikeouts for him. Washington State down in order in the top half of the second. No score, Cougars and the Beavers from the Eugene Regional today on the Cougar Sports Network.
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5: You're listening to Washington State Baseball in the NCAA Regionals on the Cougar Sports Network from Eugene, Oregon and PK Park. Here's Trevor Williams.
0: Bottom of the second inning in Eugene. No score. Washington State and Oregon State. Another round of clouds is blown over the top of PK Park, so that early sunshine over the right field side of things is gone. It's darkened things up a little bit for the bottom of the second. Nick Lewis, a good start in the first inning, got some soft contact, hit one batter, but kept Oregon State at bay. He'll face Adam Haight, Paul Vasquez, Jacob Galloway in the second.
1: Probably a perfect setting for the regional, the set in Eugene, with the three Northwest teams battling it out. We're missing our Northwest team. They're not playing in this tournament. Missing a couple of them.
0: They're sitting at home on Mott Lake.
1: Yeah.
0: First pitch low to Adam Haight for ball one. And then the second one Bobby's referencing, I think they're in Spokane right now. 1-0 pitch. Outer half called a strike, 1-1. Washington State is the last Division I team still playing out of the state of Washington this year. Nick Lewis leading off the bottom of the second against Adam Haight, the 1-1 pitch. Haight grounds it left side. Obenauer off to his left. Snow cones it off the end of his glove. Spins and throws to first for out number one. And Washington State keeping Oregon State on the infield once again. Nick Lewis looks like he's starting to settle in.
1: So far early on, a couple ground balls. But Emmer coach was talking about that in the podcast. Said the field conditions in Mesa last week, the hard ground ball, it was 97 degrees and three games on it a day. So that field surface was pretty hard, crazy hops. And so we've already seen coach was excited to get back on the turf. A couple ground balls stay down.
0: First pitch from Nick Lewis to Paul Vasquez catches the lower inside corner. 87-mile-an-hour fastball for strike one.
1: And kind of funny, Ollie had a tough start to that championship game Sunday afternoon, but he made it count the last play.
0: 0-1 pitch, just misses low and in, 1-1. Yeah, he chested up the double play ball that eventually helped the Cougars claim that Mountain West Conference Tournament Championship. The ball will find you, right? And a couple errors earlier, but not on that final play. 1-1 pitch. Lower inside corner. Good spot. Just called off for ball two. Lewis seems to have good command of his fastball early, placing it in the spots that he wants. Left-hander from Corona, California. The 2-1 pitch. Inside half. Just misses in again. And these are all right on the fringe for Nick Lewis, but he's not getting the calls. 3-1. Staying right around the plate. Lewis the wind, the 3-1 pitch. This is hammered towards left center field. Dustin Robinson racing off to his left. This is going to hit off the base of the wall. Extra bases for Paul Vasquez, and he's in with the double for Oregon State in the bottom of the second. Hit that ball hard to left center field off the base of the fence. That's what happens. You fall behind in a 3-1 spot. You got to get a pitch over the zone, and Paul Vasquez didn't miss it.
1: Yeah, you fall behind, but watching kind of the replay these last couple pitches, he didn't miss by much. Cam McLeod caught those well, just didn't get the call in the inside corner. So you don't get that call down 3-1, 3-1 in the count. You got to challenge a little bit, and good Oregon State hitters didn't miss.
0: So Vasquez in at second base for the Beavers with one out. Jacob Galloway, their catcher at the left side, up next. First time Nick Lewis has faced a runner in scoring position today. First pitch to Galloway. Bounces outside. Good block by McLeod to keep it in front and keep Paul Vasquez put at second base. Jacob Galloway is very tough to strike out. Only strikes out one time per every 16 at-bats. He's one of the top 25 toughest to strike out in all of college baseball. 1-0 pitch. Galloway takes on the outside half. A fastball there for strike one. Oregon State trying to land an early punch. We'll see if Nick Lewis can get a big second out here in the bottom of the second. No score. Runner on at second with one out. The 1-1 pitch to Galloway. Hits this in the air, left field corner. Robinson off to his right. Can't get there. It's down for a base hit. Coming around third for the Beavers, Paul Vasquez. Throw from shallow outfield from Kyler Northrup is offline and in to score for Oregon State. Is Paul Vasquez. Boy, you can hear how loud it is for the Beaver fans here. They take a 1-0 lead in the bottom of the second. Jacob Galloway with the RBI double to left field.
1: Yeah, it's kind of a tough read there for Dustin Robinson in left field. That sounded off the bat like it was hit well. It was going to go deeper down in the corner, and he had a good jump on it, but it's kind of a loud swing, maybe capped, and so it didn't go very far. Falls in front of him. So you had to spin and gather, fires a strike, but a good jump by Oregon State. The base runner at second got a good jump and aggressive send and just beats the tag.
0: Jacob Craig now at the right side, and the first pitch low and inside for ball one to Jacob Craig. Little different environment than in Mesa where there were a couple hundred people every game, right? It's loud here for Washington State. The 1-0 pitch. Craig swings and misses on the lower half. Nick Lewis pulling the string with a curveball, 1-1. And Nick Lewis has really talked about his curveball being a big pitch now, along with a changeup. They changed the grip on in the earlier part of the season, 1-1 offering. ground ball to the right of the mound of Lewis. Charging Northrop at short, throws to first, unleashes it in time to beat Jacob Craig, and a nice play by Kyler Northrop charging in at shortstop on a soft grounder. Jacob Galloway does go to third, but it's two gone for Oregon State in the bottom of the second.
1: Yeah, tough read there for shortstop Kyler Northrop. A big swing, but a capper. So it's kind of a couple of bounces just out of the reach of Nick Lewis. But Kyler Northrop, showing off his athleticism, comes and gets it. And strong throw on the run. Big second out for the Cougs.
0: Tyler Inge now, the shortstop for Oregon State. And first pitch to Inge, low and in for ball one. His dad, Brandon Inge, of the Detroit Tigers for a long time. Started his career at Michigan. The sophomore transferred after his freshman season to Corvallis and OSU. 1-0 pitch. Inge a check swing. He goes around. So it's a ball and a strike to the Oregon State shortstop. The nine-hitter hitting 280 this year. An OPS of 1,014. 13 home runs on the year for Inge. 1-1 pitch. Inge lifts this in the air to left field. Dustin Robinson settling on it underneath the scoreboard and straightaway left, still shy of the track, makes the catch for out number three. Oregon State, a couple extra base hits in the second. The Beavers take the first lead today. 1-0 OSU through two. The Cougars back to the plate when we come back on the Cougar Sports Network.
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0: 1-0 lead for Oregon State in Eugene. The Beavers, a couple doubles in the second. Washington State will have Kyler Northrup, Trevor Smith, Gavin Roy due up in the third. Cougs down 1-0. Fun to see Washington State's order get a second look at Ethan Kleinschmidt. Kleinschmidt's been tough so far. Three strikeouts already. An All-American pitcher at the Division I level who's taken over as the ace on this staff after the injury to Dax Whitney earlier this year. Oregon State, a pitching staff that's second in the country in ERA. First pitch to Kyler Northrup in there at their knees for strike one. The leaders, UCLA. UCLA hosting a Los Angeles regional down at Jackie Robinson Stadium in California. 0-1 pitch. Northrup takes. It's away for ball one at 92 miles an hour. 25 pitches right now for Ethan Kleinschmidt. Three strikeouts, a walk, and a hit batter. The walk and the hit batter came in the first inning. 1-1 pitch. Northrup takes, and it's low for ball two. 2-1 to Kyler Northrup. 35-game on-base streak snapped in Washington State's loss on Sunday to San Diego State, preceding the Mountain West Conference Tournament Championship. 2-1 pitch. Northrup cracks this left side. Diving play to the left for Paul Vasquez. Makes the stab on it for Oregon State for out number one. That was squared up by Kyler Northrup, but rocketed more or less right at Paul Vasquez for the first out.
1: Hey, love that swing. Get ahead in the count, 2-1 count. Know you're going to get a strike, something to hit, and he didn't miss it. Hit a rocket, but nice play by third baseman from Oregon State, moving to his left, and a big first out for Oregon State. But now second time through the lineup already here in the third inning, so excited to see these at-bats.
0: Trevor Smith walked on four pitches to start the game. First pitch to Trevor. He shows a bunt, pulls it back. It's a strike on the outside half for strike one.
1: Big physical presence out in the corners for Oregon State. Can they move? That may be the battle within the game here as these innings go along. Can they handle the bunt game?
0: Oh, one pitch. Smith turns this into the Washington State dugout. Boy, watch out. Right towards Nathan Choate. Choate, his son, getting to be the bat boy for Washington State here in this NCAA regional as well. That's a really cool father-son moment on the third base side for Washington State. Regularly the bat boy for the Cougars at home in Pullman as well. 0-2 pitch. Trevor Smith swings and misses on the outside half. Fourth strikeout already for Ethan Kleinschmidt, and he's got the Cougars two up, two down in the top of the third. See if Gavin Roy can get something started for the Cougars with two outs. And if he reaches base today, he will stand alone atop the Washington State record books with a 44-game on-base streak. Currently tied right now with Kyle Manzardo. First pitch to Roy, and he fouls it straight back off the netting behind the plate, nothing and one. And Bobby, help me. I mean, I think on that note for Manzardo, because of the COVID years and everything, mm-hmm. that spanned, was it three seasons?
1: Right. It was the end of the 2019 season, all of 20 games in 2020, and then the first month, 2 months of 2021, his All-American season.
0: Oh, one pitch outside for ball one, 1-1. Gavin Roy's done his entirely throughout this 2026 year, 43 consecutive games on base and nine straight games with a hit. For a guy who was the Mountain West Conference Tournament MVP in Arizona. Drove in seven runs for the Cougars in that tournament. 1-1 pitch. Fouled back. Ball two strikes to Gavin Roy. A lot of the fastball early from Ethan Kleinschmidt. Power left-handed arm. Washington State looking for its first hit today. Two outs, top of the third. Cougs trail 1-0. Kleinschmidt into the wind, the 1-2 pitch. And that skips out in front of the plate. 2-2 to Gavin Roy. Roy's had a great season against left-handers as well, hitting almost .500, an on-base percentage of .615 against lefties. 2-2 pitch. Roy grounds this left side. Vasquez off to his left, off two chops, throws to first, and that's out number three in the third for WSU. Paul Vasquez makes a couple nice plays over at the hot corner for Oregon State. We go to the bottom of the third inning. The Cougars trail the Beavers 1-0 on the Cougar Sports Network.
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5: 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Here's Trevor Williams.
0: WSU trailing by a score of 1-0 going to the bottom of the third inning. Nick Lewis going to try to hold the Cougars in while their bats try to get going today against the Beavers. Top of the order coming up for Oregon State, Easton Tault, A.J. Singer, Ethan Porter for OSU. Lewis retired two of these three guys back in the first inning, hit A.J. Singer with a pitch. First inning was a scoreless inning for Nick Lewis. A couple one-out doubles for Oregon State. In the second inning, have the Beavers out to a 1-0 lead. Lewis bounced back well off of those, though, to limit the damage to one. First pitch to Tolt in the third is a strike on the outside half. A curveball just clips the zone out there for strike one. Coming in, this game was billed as a likely pitcher's duel. The 0-1 pitch, breaking ball low and away, 1-1. And Oregon State, for how sound they are on the mound and defensively, there are holes offensively for Oregon State, and that's kind of the big question mark for the Beavers. Do they have enough offense to get back to Omaha? 1-1 pitch, clubbed towards right center field. Max Hartman off to his right with it in the gap, reaching over, makes his catch for out number one.
1: First real test for Max Hartman in right field, and a lazy fly ball in the first inning. But everybody's kind of made a play here so far, so it helps get some nerves out. Gavin Roy getting a couple balls at second. Kyler making a nice job, a nice play on the run coming in on a ball. Ollie making a nice snag to his left, spinning and throwing the first. So a little bit of everything so far. Let's help that calms everybody down.
0: First pitch to A.J. Singer. Lazy fly, shallow right center. Gavin Roy, the Cougars' second baseman, back with it onto the outfield turf. Pretty deep back there in shallow right center to make the catch for out number two. He really wanted to make that catch. I wouldn't have minded to see Max Hartman take control of that ball in shallow right center. But nonetheless, two gone in the bottom of the third. Washington State trailing Oregon State 1-0. A regional that features three teams who played together for 74 baseball seasons in the Pac-12. First pitch, fastball at the knees to Ethan Porter for strike one. And then there's Yale coming two time zones out west to take on these three. 0-1 pitch, high and tight for ball one, 1-1. It's like being a new significant other in a family and showing up to the family reunion, right? Like, what's going on? There's a lot of history here. The 1-1 pitch, lower inside corner, called a strike, 1-2.
1: Yeah, them being in a couple of meetings these last couple days, they walk in, and I don't think they have any idea. There's a little bit of tension in the room with the Oregon State and the Cougs.
0: 1-2 pitch. This is turned towards left field, towards the corner. It's rising at the fence, hits off the wall. Dustin Robinson has a ricochet past him. He's able to corral it in left field, but a two-out double for Ethan Porter and Oregon State in the bottom of the third. That ball was hit hard. Again, thankfully, we talked about the conditions today. Ball not flying a ton at the start of this ball game. It ends up a double on a warmer day without this cloud cover. It's probably a home run for Oregon State here in the third.
1: Yeah, a little bit of a mistake there from Nick Lewis. Two strikes ahead in the count, 1-2, and you try to go in. You do not do a good job of getting the ball in, and you get a good swing. Allow Oregon State to get a good aggressive swing with two outs and two strikes, and they don't miss.
0: So two-out double for Ethan Porter. Josh Proctor will bat next for Oregon State. Proctor ground out to second base his first time up. And the Beavers showing why these are some early important moments against Nick Lewis. They know the way that their pitcher Ethan Kleinschmidt's working today. You know, a few runs might be all you need in this first game of this Eugene Regional. So they want to talk to Josh Proctor trying to get this run home from second base. Oregon State has started 1-for-3 with runners in scoring position, 1-for-5 with runners on. Nick Lewis looking for a scoreless third. First pitch to Proctor, low and inside. Cam McLeod out of the crouch looking at the runner. It's ball one to Josh Proctor. Proctor, an outstanding slugging percentage, .600 against lefties. Five doubles, three homers this year, 1-0 pitch. Proctor hits this in the air to center field. This will be a fly ball to Trevor Smith. He's in a few steps in center to make the catch for out number three. And Nick Lewis, 3 one-run innings to start it for the Cougars on the mound. They've got to find a way to get to Ethan Kleinschmidt. We go to the fourth. It's 1-0 Oregon State on the Cougar Sports Network.
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0: Top of the fourth inning starting in Eugene. Washington State trails Oregon State 1-0 in this Eugene Regional. And Avista is a proud sponsor of WSU Athletics and Cougar Baseball's run to the NCAA tournament. Avista reminds you to stay safe. Call 811 before you dig. Cougars trying to get to Ethan Kleinschmidt. Kleinschmidt, back-to-back 1-2-3 innings, has retired seven in a row. Max Hartman, Matt Priest, Dustin Robinson, a good part of the Cougar lineup to try to do just that and get to Ethan Kleinschmidt here in the fourth. Hartman a strikeout his first time up against Kleinschmidt, who has had four strikeouts in the first three innings today. Left on left, here's the first pitch, and Hartman hits it back foul, straight behind the plate, nothing and one. 36 pitches right now for Ethan Kleinschmidt, 22 strikes. Has filled up the zone over the last couple innings, only missing with six pitches over the last two innings and change now. 0-1 pitch. Hartman takes, fastball away, and the count evens up at a ball and a strike. Last year, Ethan Kleinschmidt, third team All-American, All-Region first team, 1-1 pitch. High and tight, that hits Max Hartman. Gets him on his right elbow protector, and the Cougars hit by pitch for a second time today. Leadoff base runner in the fourth for WSU. Just what the Cougars needed, get Ethan Kleinschmidt into the stretch against Matt Priest. So let's see if Priest can run into a fastball here. Priest, a great fastball hitter, hit over 400 in Mountain West play. His 366 average coming into this regional, the second best freshman average in Washington State history. And a move over to first base right away towards Max Hartman, who is 18 for 21 on stolen base attempts this year for Washington State. Cougars in crimson tops, gray pants today. Blue NCAA patch on the left sleeve for WSU. Another move over to first, and Max Hartman back over to the bag safely. Cougars looking for their first hit today. They have been hit by pitch twice and walked once. Left two base runners aboard back in the first inning. See if Kleinschmidt comes home to Priest. He does. And it's soft outside. Breaking ball for ball one. Matt Priest also comes in on a tear for Washington State. 15-game hit and on-base streak for the Cougar DH. 1-0 pitch. Priest, a big swing at the fastball. Can't time it up. Swung on and missed. It's 1-1. Kind of looks over the right field side like some rain showers could creep in here in Eugene. Or at least some hazy conditions like a fog. Move over to first base again, and Max Hartman diving back in safely. Hartman on. Leadoff hit by pitch for the Cougars in the top of the fourth, trailing 1-0. Ethan Kleinschmidt, another move to first. Standing up over to the bag now, Max Hartman. Oregon State certainly not going to let Max Hartman have an easy swipe of second base. Ball and a strike. The pitch to Priest. Takes a swing, lifts it up underneath the overhang here at PK Park over the top of the press box. Down into a sweep over on the first base side. Ball and two strikes. PK Park has a big press box perched up high. It's an overhang that shades the fans down underneath and also protects you from any wet conditions as you can have here in the Northwest. 1-2 pitch. Priest swings and misses on the outer half. A changeup Fifth strikeout for Ethan Kleinschmidt. One gone for WSU in the top of the fourth. Max Hartman is aboard at first base for the Cougars. Dustin Robinson batting next for WSU. Robinson, a couple doubles and two driven in the title game victory over San Diego State in the Mountain West Conference Tournament. See him get an extra base hit here. First pitch, Robinson swings, launches it deep, but slicing it foul over the left field side. Nothing in one. PK Park has traditional seating around the first and third base sides, wrapping dugout to dugout. Down the left field line, some bleacher seats that are out there to create extra capacity, as well as a lower cut-in wall that has some picnic tables. Then Oregon has a big grilling and beer area down the right field line. Same place, a wall that juts in towards the right field corner. Nothing in one right now to Dustin Robinson. Ethan Kleinschmidt the pitch. There goes Max Hartman. Pitch inside, hits Robinson. So Hartman's into second base. Dustin Robinson hit by pitch. And the Cougars, two base runners each hit by a pitch in the top of the fourth inning. First and second, here comes Ryan Shonsby. He's been the big bopper in this Cougar lineup all season long. And Washington State going to see if one of their captains can help get him on the board today, trailing 1-0.
1: He had a good aggressive swing his last at bat, a fly out to the shallow center field, loud contact way up there. So he saw him well, went up there with a plan. Let's see if he can get something to hit. Big hole open on the left side.
0: Team leader, 8 home runs and 57 driven in. First pitch up high and tight to Shonsby for ball one. And Ethan Kleinschmidt, I mentioned early in the inning, had been throwing a lot of strikes, filling up the zone. Now he's scuffling a little bit in the top of the fourth. First and second, one out. The pitch to Shonsby. He's on it, fouls it straight back. A light rain has started to fall in the top of this fourth inning. It was rain that I saw coming in over the right field side. Very fitting conditions for a Northwest rivalry. 1-1 pitch. Shonsby takes, and it's on the outside half. Change up for strike two. Ball and two strikes to Ryan Shonsby. Two on, one out. First and second, the runners. Max Hartman, good speed at second base. The 1-2. Way outside. In the turf, blocked by Jacob Galloway. A nice sliding block by the Oregon State catcher to keep it from getting to the backstop. Two and two now the count. Ryan Shonsby, big hole at short. The shortstop, Tyler Inge, having to hold Max Hartman on at second. 2-2 pitch. Out wide for ball three. Fastball away from Ryan Shonsby. Count's now full. With one out, I doubt the Cougars would send the runners here. But we'll see. Payoff pitch coming. Max Hartman, good speed at second. Here's a 3-2. Hartman does take off. It's fouled straight back by Shonsby. Hartman leading those two runners with Robinson taking off as well. It's a gamble you can choose to make if you're Washington State. You risk, of course, a strike him out, throw him out, double play at third.
1: And I have to imagine Oregon State would try to go for the back runner and Dustin Robinson. Max
0: at
1: Hartman,
0: second.
1: Yeah, with 18 stolen bases and one of our best athletes.
0: Payoff pitch coming again. Instead, it's a turnaround at second. Max Hartman has to dive back into the bag. Ethan Kleinschmidt trying to see if he could fool Hartman there at second base. Max has only been caught three times this year, 86% success rate on stolen bases. Cougs down 1-0, threatening in the top of the fourth with first and second and one out. Best hitter at the plate, Ryan Shonsby. Payoff pitch. That's on the outside half. Third strike. Throw down to third. Pass Max Hartman down the left field line. Hartman's coming to score. He was off with the 3-2 pitch and a throwing error on Jacob Galloway. We'll get the Cougars on the board. It's now 1-1. Ryan Shonsby being pulled back into the Washington State dugout as he thought it was out wide for ball four. Cougar coach doesn't want Shonsby to get into a conversation with the home plate umpire. Washington State's tied the game at one. Runners in motion on the 3-2 pitch. And the attempt to get Max Hartman at third gets past the third baseman, Paul Vasquez, who tried to body it up on a short hop. And away down the left field line, Max Hartman coming to score. Washington State is on the board, tied with Oregon State 1-1. Another runner at third. Now in Dustin Robinson in a first pitch swing and a miss for Ollie Obenauer at the right side. And I'm with Ryan Shonsby. I thought that pitch was outside. I was ready to say he takes the walk and the Cougars load the bases. 0-1 pitch. Obenauer chases up high. No balls, two strikes. Oregon State, some self-inflicted wounds in this fourth inning. Two hit batters and a throwing error on their catcher. The Cougars have tied this game at one. Let's see Ollie Obenauer get the Cougars their first hit today and give them a lead. The 0-2 pitch. Obenauer swings and misses at 93 from Ethan Kleinschmidt. Kleinschmidt does end up striking out the side. He has seven strikeouts now, but Washington State has drawn even with Oregon State. A couple Cougar hit batters, and with men in motion, a throwing error on catcher Jacob Galloway gets the Cougars back to even. 1-1 with Oregon State here from the Eugene Regional on the Cougar Sports Network.
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5: 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Here's Trevor Williams.
0: I see a lot of folks in the inning break getting their ponchos out in Eugene, Oregon. A light rain falling. Washington State in the top of the fourth, tying this game at one. Adam Haight, Paul Vasquez, Jacob Galloway. 5-6-7 hitters due up for Oregon State against Nick Lewis. Lewis has allowed just a single run on three hits so far, and he's done a nice job. Oregon State with runners on, just 1-for-6 against Nick Lewis to start today. Facing right-handed batter Adam Haight in the bottom of the fourth. First pitch on the outside edge of the zone for strike one. Bobby, I know you popped out there for a minute. It's going to be interesting to watch Nick Lewis battle these conditions now. The 0-1 pitch, grounded at short. Couple chops to Kyler Northrup, and he unleashes the throw to first in time for out number one. That's a good start for Nick Lewis in these rainy conditions.
1: Hey, nice job by Kyler. Again, that's the difference in a couple days ago down in Mesa, Arizona. That ball probably hops over him and is still going all the way to the wall because of the hard surface and dried out surface. But nice job by Kyler. Kind of wait for it, grabbed it in a quick transition and fired a first. Big first out.
0: Paul Vasquez at the right side. Here's the first pitch from Nick Lewis. Tries to get the handle on a curveball and misses high for ball one. Vasquez started the run-scoring inning in the second for Oregon State with a double. It was a missile off the base of the left center field fence. 1-0 offering. Vasquez hits this. Soft pop-up, shallow center field. Coming in for it, Trevor Smith on top of the Oregon O. Makes the catch for out number two. Magnificent start to the bottom of the fourth for Nick Lewis. Four pitches, two outs. Washington State tied with Oregon State at one. The Beavers, a top 10 team across many national rankings, the two seed in this Eugene Regional. And Washington State trying to go punch for punch with a program that has made it to the NCAA postseason 19 times since 2005. Left on left to Jacob Galloway, and a first pitch curveball in there for strike one. Galloway doubled to the left field corner. Back in the second inning, gave Oregon State an early 1-0 lead. 0-1 pitch. Galloway turns this to right field. It's on a line. Max Hartman in a few steps makes the catch for out number three. A quick, tidy 1-2-3 fourth inning for Nick Lewis. Does it on six pitches. And we go to the fifth. Washington State tied with Oregon State. One aside from the Eugene Regional on the Cougar Sports Network.
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5: 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Here's Trevor Williams.
0: Well, this game has been kind of as billed a pitcher's duel into the top of the fifth inning. 1-1, Washington State tied with Oregon State. And the Cougars know they're going to be at the halfway point of this ball game, at least tied with Oregon State. The Cougs can scratch a run or more here in the fifth. They'll take the lead over the Beavers. The one run for the Cougars last inning. Still no hits for Washington State in this ballgame. The Cougars have had three batters hit by a pitch. A Washington State team that has set the program record this year for hit by pitch. Previously 107. Cougars went over that mark in the Mountain West Conference Tournament. Now have added three more to their tally. First batter in the fifth, Cam McLeod at the right side. Tries to hold up, but offers over a breaking ball from Ethan Kleinschmidt for strike one. Kleinschmidt has posted seven strikeouts against Washington State so far today. 0-1 to McLeod. Upper half pitch, a challenge, fastball cut on a miss. Nothing and two to the Washington State catcher. Kleinschmidt's got some big swing and miss stuff. He showcased it today with seven punch-outs. The 0-2 pitch. High and away for ball one. 1-2 to Cam McLeod. Earlier this year, Ethan Kleinschmidt struck out 12 against Mercer in late March, 10 against Southern Miss back in mid-February. Those his two double-digit strikeout performances this year. 1-2 pitch, cut on a miss by Cam McLeod. Three straight strikeouts for Ethan Kleinschmidt dating to last inning and to four of the last five Cougar hitters. One gone for WSU in the top of the fifth, tied with Oregon State 1-1. Kyler Northrup batting next for the Cougs. Rain still falling in Eugene. First pitch to Northrup. He shows bunt and pulls it back. The pitch low and in for ball one. Kleinschmidt was amped up early. Fastball velocity in the first inning that was in the mid-90s. Now he's into the low 90s, around 91, 92. His wind, the 1-0 pitch to Kyler Northrup. Low and in for ball two. Backs Northrup off the dish. Lights on in Eugene. Light rain falling. Washington State and Oregon State playing for the third time this year, meaning to start this NCAA regional. 2-0 pitch poured over the zone. A 91-mile-an-hour fastball for strike one to Kyler Northrup. Northrup had a nice weekend in Arizona last weekend. Four runs scored, 4-for-12 with a double and two driven in. 2-1 pitch. Northrup takes a big swing, comes up empty. The count's 2-2. Ethan Kleinschmidt knocking on the door of his fourth consecutive strikeout dating to last inning. Seen him a lot this year. Eight strikeouts, nine strikeouts. And we said those outings of 10 and 12. The 2-2 pitch bounces low. Counts full to Kyler Northrup, 3-2. Patient at bat here for Northrup. Trying to get to Ethan Kleinschmidt with one out in the top of the fifth. Cougs tied with Oregon State at one thanks to two hit batters and a throwing error with runners in motion on a 3-2 pitch last inning. Now the payoff with nobody aboard. Northrup, upper half, turns on it early, skies this towards the grandstand that we mentioned down the left field line. It's there to give some extra general admission seating, but out of play. Still 3-2. Oregon and Yale tonight. Winner of this Washington State-Oregon State battle will face the winner of that one tomorrow night. The loser will play the loser of that one in an elimination game tomorrow here in Eugene earlier in the day. Payoff pitch to Kyler Northrup. Grounded, third base side, charging. Vasquez, even with the bag, transfers and beats Northrup by a step over at first. Good play on the run by Paul Vasquez, big third baseman charging over there on the left side. And two gone for WSU in the top of the fifth. Up to the top of the order for Trevor Smith. His four-pitch walk back in the first inning gave him a 17-game on-base streak.

0: has 15 doubles this year. Fourth in Cougar freshman history in doubles. First pitch swinging here at the pitch from Kleinschmidt. Pops it up right at the plate. Galloway with the mask on behind home, making the catch on the PK Park logo behind home. And that's a 1-2-3 inning for Ethan Kleinschmidt in the top of the fifth. Still the Cougars not blinking on the mound. Nick Lewis has Washington State tied with Oregon State at one. The bottom of the fifth coming up next on the Cougar Sports Network.
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6: 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Here's Trevor Williams.
0: WSU tied with Oregon State at one. Bottom of the fifth inning from Eugene, Oregon, where it's still misting. The funny thing is you pull up the weather radar and this rain's not even registering, but it's definitely bothersome for both teams. Nick Lewis made it look easy last inning. Six pitches, 1-2-3 through Oregon State in the fourth. Now face the Beavers in the bottom of the fifth. Jacob Craig, the first baseman for Oregon State, to lead it off. And the first pitch bounces low and in for ball one. 49th pitch there for Nick Lewis, who has worked four one-run innings so far. The 1-0 offering. Hit hard towards short, past Kyler Northrup. That's into left center field. Sliding Dustin Robinson up against the fence trying to get it. Trevor Smith will get it back in quickly. A leadoff double for Jacob Craig and Oregon State in the bottom of the fifth. Craig hit that ball on the screws. A screamer past Kyler Northrup off to his left at shortstop. And Oregon State with a leadoff double in the bottom of the fifth. Cougs tied with the Beavers 1-1. Tyler Inge, the shortstop, to bat next. Inge, who ended up with 13 home runs in the regular season, putting down a bunt first baseline. Lewis down to get it, flips to first, and the stretch not in time from Ryan Johnsby at first. Tyler Inge beats it up the line. A bunt single for Inge and the Beavers. And Washington State, I don't think the Cougars are going to challenge it. Maybe they will. Umpire out in front of the plate, signaling up to the press box, Kevin Sweeney, and the Cougars will challenge over at first. So it has been called a bunt single for Tyler Inge on the field. We'll see on the stretch at first. It was a flip from Nick Lewis to Ryan Shonsby, and I think the Cougars may have gotten it there in time ahead of the safety base. Foot still off the bag. One more frame. It looks like the Cougs get that there just before the foot comes down for Inge at first. I would not be surprised if this is overturned and it's just a successful sacrifice bunt for Tyler Inge. Regardless, that would make it one out and a runner at third base. Cougs tied with Oregon State 1-1 in this Eugene Regional in the bottom of the fifth inning. Swipe, swipe, swipe for Washington State. 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Quick review

0: And the call over at first base is reversed to an out. So successful challenge by Nathan Choate in Washington State. The Cougars keep both of their challenges. Runner at third base now for Oregon State with one out. And the lineup turns over to the top of the order to Easton Tault. This would be a big moment if Nick Lewis is able to find a way to get the Cougars out of this without a run scoring.
1: Yeah, we're going to get a busy here from Coach Choate. Probably just a little timeout, reset, a lot going on. Let's make sure Nick Lewis is in the right mindset. Things are speeding up a little bit. Nice job by Oregon State to put some pressure on the defense, but nice job by Nick Lewis showing some athleticism, getting off the mound, and flipping the first base for a big first out here. But this is probably just a little reset timeout, reset the scouting report, and let's get down in the zone. First thing you can do, strike one.
0: Easton Tault 0 for 2 so far today. Ground out to second base to start the game. And a line drive to right field to Max Hartman in the third inning. Now, either of the results of those at-bats for Tault would work for a run here for Oregon State in the bottom of the fifth. So Max Hartman had to go off to his right into the gap in right center in the third inning to make the catch on that ball. WSU trying to find a way to keep this game tied at 1 and turn the page into the sixth inning. Easton Tault, 0 for 2 today, has driven in 40 runs at the top of the Oregon State order, 11 doubles, 2 triples, 5 homers this season. Cougars bring the infield in with one out. Lewis set left on left with Tault. Here's the first pitch. High and away. McLeod a throw behind at third, trying to get the runner Jacob Craig. Tag put down, but not in time. 1-0 the count to Easton Tault. Cougars have to be careful. We saw Oregon State throw one away at the third base bag for Washington State's only run so far today. Infield still pulled in for the Cougars. The 1-0 pitch. Tault takes, and it's a curveball low and away for ball two. 2-0 the count to Easton Tault. Outfield straight up for Washington State and at normal depth. Rain still falling in the bottom of the fifth. Cougs tied with the Beavers at 1, but Oregon State threatening, a runner at third, one out. Lewis's 1-1 pitch. Hit in the air. Left center field. Cougars ranging back. Robinson and Smith converging. Robinson onto the warning track as that ball carries. They'll make the catch. Tagging from third, Jacob Craig. And Easton Tault with a sack fly to give Oregon State a 2-1 lead in the bottom of the fifth. Now two outs and the base is empty.
1: Nice job by Nick Lewis bouncing back after a leadoff double. So that's all you can do. Make him do it the hard way. Go 90 feet at a time. And good baseball by Oregon State to answer back with a run here in the bottom of the fifth.
0: A.J. Singer up next. Two outs, as we mentioned. Bases empty. 2-1 now, the Oregon State lead in the bottom of the fifth. Ollie Obenauer up even with third. First pitch to Singer. It is a curveball dropped in at the knees for strike one. Singer hit by pitch back in the first inning. Nick Lewis, no walks, no strikeouts today on the mound. The 0-1 pitch. Singer turns this foul, rips it down the left field side and into that bleacher seating down the left field line, nothing in two. So Nick Lewis a strike away from maybe his first strikeout today. 4 2/3, 4 hits, only 2 runs allowed. His 0-2 pitch. This is launched high on the infield. Kyler Northrup behind second. Drifting over with it. The Cougars shortstop calling everybody off, and he makes the catch on the infield turf for out number 3. Oregon State with a run in the fifth. A leadoff double for Jacob Craig comes to score on a sack fly for Easton Tault following a sacrifice bunt. We head to the sixth. Washington State still looking for its first hit today. The Cougars trail Oregon State 2-1 on the Cougars Sports Network.
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0: Top of the sixth inning, Washington State trailing Oregon State 2-1 here from PK Park in Eugene. In between innings, grounds crew came out, put some fresh clay out on the mound. A little bit of some quick dry out there as well. They're trying to keep that mound in good shape. It's got to make it through a couple games today on this opening day of the Eugene Regional. Ethan Kleinschmidt has not been bothered by the conditions so far. The starting pitcher for Oregon State, 66 pitches through five innings. He has yet to allow a hit. Cougars did score a run off of him in the fourth. His two players were hit by pitch. Then Washington State with runners in motion on a payoff pitch. A throwing error from catcher Jacob Galloway allowed Max Hartman to come to score. It's Gavin Roy, Max Hartman, Matt Priest due up for the Cougars in the top half of the sixth. Cougs hanging around here, Bobby, but need to find a way to start getting some hits off of Ethan Kleinschmidt.
1: Yeah, but we've had some good long competitive at-bats. Just kind of need to finish him off and shoot one the other way, put down a bunt, and maybe hold some ground. But doing a good job just making get the pitch count up there, but it's kind of go time here in the sixth.
0: First pitch to Roy up high for ball one, 1-0. And for what it's worth, Oregon State, not a team where you're going to chase a starter and then take a deep breath and say, oh, good, we're into the bullpen. The Beavers have a lot of really talented back-end bullpen arms.
1: I think I'd like to see that bullpen right now.
0: Kleinschmidt with the 1-0 offering to Gavin Roy, a swing and a miss on the upper half. So it's 1-1. Among those big relievers, Albert Robles, second in the nation with 14 saves. Oregon State's second-ranked pitching staff in the country by way of ERA, 3-2-9. The 1-1 pitch up high for ball two, 2-1 to Gavin Roy. Also second nationally, only 7 hits allowed per game, 3.5 strikeout-to-walk ratio, second in the country, and leading the nation, a 1-1-5 staff whip. 2-1 pitch, Roy a swing and a miss. Count even at 2 to the Washington State second baseman to start the top of the sixth. Cougars trailing Oregon State 2-1. Ethan Kleinschmidt with 8 strikeouts today. He's retired 5 in a row dating to the fourth inning. 2-2 pitch up high for ball 3. Another competitive at bat, as Bobby mentioned. Gavin Roy working the count full at 3-2. The Cougars have walked once today. That was Trevor Smith back to lead off the game. Cougs have also been hit by 3 pitches. Those have been the 4 base runners. Payoff pitch. Gavin takes up high for ball 4. Second walk for the Cougars, and it's a record for Gavin Roy. A 44-game on-base streak. He stands alone in Washington State history with the longest on-base streak in Cougar history.
1: A good at-bat, maybe the crucial part, maybe one of his biggest at-bats of the season here in the sixth inning against the All-American arm. And you lead off the sixth with a walk here to get things going.
0: So Max Hartman left on left against Ethan Kleinschmidt with Gavin Roy aboard. And right away, Kleinschmidt throws over towards Roy. Gavin 3-for-5 on stolen bases this year. Heart of the Cougar order right here. Max Hartman, senior Cougar career leader in RBIs and home runs, active leader on this Cougar team. First pitch way outside for ball one. Nobody on this team has more runs driven in a career than Max Hartman, 117. He also has 16 career home runs. Cougs trailing 2-1, top of the sixth, but a man on, nobody out. The 1-0 pitch, Hartman tries to put down a bunt and pops it high off the netting behind the plate for strike one. Cougars trying to sneak one on Oregon State there. And Max definitely trying to bump for a hit. Getting to an early step up the first base line, left-handed batter for the Cougs. 74 pitches for Ethan Kleinschmidt. The left-hander has not given up a hit to Washington State today. Top of the sixth. And the move over to first, and Gavin Roy back over to the bag. Little late start there for Gavin getting back to first, but just beats the throw under the tag from Jacob Craig. Craig, a double last inning, helped set up Oregon State taking the 2-1 lead in the bottom of the fifth. And Nathan Choate now wants to call an offensive timeout for WSU. The Junior Cougs Kids Club presented by Toyota is the official kids club of the Washington State Cougars and is the best way for the youngest members of Cougar Nation to show off their Cougar pride. Find out more information about your Junior Cougs membership perks at WSUCougars.com/JRCougs. WSU discussing some options on the third base side and foul ground in that offensive timeout. Max Hartman breaking that huddle, headed back to the plate for WSU. Gavin Roy the leadoff of first. Paul Vasquez onto the infield turf on the left side at third, the 1-1 pitch. Roy takes off. Hartman trying to protect him on a hit and run. It's popped up behind the plate. Galloway chasing. It's into the seats. And strike two to Max Hartman. Gavin Roy got a good jump on that, it looked like, but the Cougs had the hit and run on. So it's a ball and two strikes to Max Hartman. Gavin Roy still aboard at first base after the leadoff walk here in the top of the sixth. Potential tying run on base for the Cougs and Gavin Roy trailing 2-1. Ethan Kleinschmidt the pitch to Max Hartman, and it's outside for ball two. Hartman flinched but never swung. Two balls, two strikes. Hartman eight triples this year. 2-2 pitch. Hartman hits it off the hand. Shallow right center field. Charging in right center. Losing a cap and not making the catch. Adam Haight. Gavin Roy does a good job. He goes 80% of the way to second base. So he's in there safely for WSU. And the Cougars parachute one in from Max Hartman, fighting it off the hands in shallow right center field for their first hit of the game. At Washington State, runners at first and second with nobody out. The Cougars trailing Oregon State 2-1. And Matt Priest coming to the plate for the Cougars.
1: Credit Max Hartman for hanging in there, jam job, get the muscles one out to right field. But the even bigger play is Gavin Royce base running there. You called it, Trev. He didn't just go 50% halfway and you kind of make sure you can get back to first. It's probably read it a little bit. If this guy makes a catch, he's not going to double me off. I'm going to slide out a little bit further as we get a visit from Oregon State. He slides down a little bit further and gets a good jump because the center fielder came over and picked up that ball pretty quickly. So great job by Gavin Roy. That's the senior leadership, your tournament MVP. Good aggressive read. Got the second base, and it wasn't even close, but that's a huge play. So many times you see a ball fall into the outfield, yeah. And you can just pick it up and flip it to second base for the force out. But sneaky big play there by Gavin Roy.
0: Yeah, because Easton Tault is right there helping out Adam Haight in right center field, and you're right. If Gavin Roy's halfway, Tault's going to fire that to second base.
1: And it wasn't very deep either, so it's an easy throw to second for the force out. But now you have the first two Cougs lead off here in the sixth, and now you have all kinds of options if you're Nathan Choate and Eric Hutting.
0: Can they get Matt Priest to put down a bunt here? Does have, looking at the numbers here, a few sacrifice flies this year. Trying to get his sack bunt numbers. First and second, the Cougar runners. It's funny because Matt Priest, you don't think about him trying to put down bunts all too much. He handles
1: He's been hitting the ball, yeah.
0: Let's see what the Cougs do. First pitch to Priest. He's right on a fastball that fouls it straight back.
1: Maybe the game within the game, you do a long timeout, a visit, you know, talk to him as the pitcher's getting a visit, and you're trying to set it something up. Maybe you put the bunt on now, you try to get him a pitch to hit. He just missed it, but now here's an action pitch for both sides.
0: Roy at second, Hartman at first. Cougars threatening, none out, top of the sixth, trailing 2-1. The pitch to Priest, he turns it foul towards the front edge of the Washington State third base dugouts, nothing and two.
1: Just one sacrifice bunt for Matt Priest earlier this year. Again, he's been hitting the ball so well. It's kind of been bunting people over in front of him.
0: Yeah, there's not often that you're going to take the bat out of his hands in that sense. Trying to fight from behind, nothing and two. Ethan Kleinschmidt checks second, comes home. Priest tries to check his swing up high, and he does on a fastball up above the letters. Ball two strikes to Matt Priest. Priest in college baseball, a top 100 batting average in the game this year. Redshirt freshman transfer from USC. Runners to their leads at first and second. A turnaround at second to get Gavin Roy back over to the back. Priest, a sparkling OPS of 958. Eight doubles, two triples, four home runs. Mentioned he hit over 400 in Mountain West Conference play. 1-2 pitch. Priest knocks this through the left side. It's into left field. Gavin Roy racing around third. He'll score. Matt Priest, an RBI single through the left side. And Washington State has tied this game at two in the top of the sixth. Right on cue, that production from Matt Priest, his 38th run driven in of this redshirt freshman season, and he has the Cougars back to even.
1: A little bit of a mistake there from Kleinschmidt. He's been really good so far the first five and a half innings, and tried to go in on Priest. He did not get it in, and there was Priest rocketed through to left side. Nice job by Priest being ready for that with two strikes.
0: Priest pulled up running to first base for Washington State. He's still at first for WSU, but out of the box. Was limping out of the box for Washington State after that RBI single. He's got a lot of adrenaline going right now, though, after that base hit to tie the game at two. Now Dustin Robinson trying to put down a bunt. And he pulls back the shown bunt attempt for strike one.
1: Matt left that title game a little bit early with some cramping, long games and some 97-degree heat all weekend. And Dane Chavez finished the game, but maybe something to keep an eye on.
0: Runners to their leads, the 0-1 pitch. Robinson can't get the bunt down. It's popped high out of play, up off the net and behind home, nothing and two. Tough pitcher to get a bunt down again in Ethan Kleinschmidt.
1: 92 in on your hands. The rain's kind of barreling down, just kind of making things a little awkward and getting loud in the stands. Tough to do, but now you got to battle with two strikes. Let's get these runners over.
0: Runners at first and second. The 0-2 pitch to Robinson, and he takes high and away for ball one. Well, this was the recipe Nathan Choate talked about in the pregame. He said we got to get an early base runner on Ethan Kleinschmidt to have success in innings against him. That's exactly what Gavin Roy did. Walking on six pitches on a 3-2 pitch. The 1-2 in tight, almost hits Robinson. Just got past his thigh without clipping the gray pants on his uniform. It's 2-2. Max Hartman at second base, Matt Priest at first. Good speed for the Cougars on the base paths right now. Priest, who was a track star in his prep days in Southern California. The 2-2 pitch. Robinson turns it at first, but foul, and it hops by Dan Bauer. Still 2-2. WSU, step for step with Oregon State so far in the first game of this Eugene Regional. Couple Cougars on, nobody out. 2-2 the count to Dustin Robinson. Kleinschmidt with the pitch. Robinson fouls it straight back. He's battled, fouling off a couple two-strike pitches now.
1: Where have you seen these at-bats before? All last weekend from Dustin Robinson, fouling off pitch after pitch. See if he can hang in there. Nobody out, trying to do a job. Just put the ball in play. Let's let these runners really good speed at second and at first. Move them over.
0: Five of his seven hits last weekend went for extra bases. The 2-2, Robinson checks his swing. No, he went around on a pitch on the lower outside corner in the Cougar dugout. Not happy with Nick Mull over there at third. Kevin Sweeney telling the dugout to calm down as it's a strikeout of Dustin Robinson. And one gone for WSU in the top of the sixth.
1: A quick nonchalant call down the line at third base. We'll get a second look at it. But, tough call, tough break. Really good at bat. Got some more pitches on Kleinschmidt. But in steps our senior.
0: 89 pitches now for Ethan Kleinschmidt. Here's Ryan Shonsby trying to give the Cougars a lead in the top of the sixth. First pitch, Shonsby sees it up high at eye level for ball one. Feels like the Cougars have Kleinschmidt potentially on the ropes in this start here today. Looking out towards the Beaver bullpen, I don't see anyone throwing right now. Runners to their leads, the 1-0 pitch. Shonsby out in front of a pitch, launches this first base side, foul ground towards the Oregon State dugout, and it's going to carry out of play. One row deep off a picnic table for strike one. 1-1 to Ryan Shonsby. WSU, a quiet bullpen beyond the left field foul pole as well. Nick Lewis has pitched a nice game for the Cougars at this point, 57 pitches through five innings. First and second, the Cougar runners with one out. Ryan Shonsby at the plate, the team leader with 57 ribbies this year. Runners take off the 1-1 pitch. Shonsby fouls it back. Max Hartman, actually the only runner moving. He took off from second base, had a good jump on it, but Shonsby swinging there for the Cougs. It's a ball and two strikes. Gray, rainy conditions in the first game of this Eugene Regional. WSU tied at two in the sixth with a perennial power in Oregon State. Cougars' first postseason since 2010. Shonsby, a fly ball to left field. Over with it in the gap in left center, Easton Tault going to call off Josh Proctor and make the catch for out number two. Cougar runners have to stay where they're at. Max Hartman at second, Matt Priest at first. So two outs for the Cougs. They have their first two hits off of Ethan Kleinschmidt for the afternoon in this inning. Game tied at two in the top of the sixth. Ollie Obenauer will bat next. He has struck out in his first two at-bats. And Oregon State's going to make a pitching change before this at-bat to Ollie Obenauer. So they did have someone throwing out there. Couldn't see him out in that bullpen that's usually reserved for the home Oregon Ducks. Instead, it's their rivals, the Beavers, warming up there. And we mentioned early in the broadcast, Ollie Obenauer in his career has thumped left-handed pitching. I don't think Oregon State wanted to roll the dice letting him see a left-hander a third time today. Potential go-ahead run at second for Washington State. The Beavers are into their bullpen in the top of the sixth. Game tied at two on the Cougar Sports Network.
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0: Wyatt Queen is the new arm for Oregon State in the top of the sixth inning. Cougars have tied the Beavers at two. Queen, a right-hander from Marysville, Washington, junior out of Lake Stevens High School. And Queen has put up great numbers this year, a 2.41 ERA, a whip of 1.12, 1-1 with two saves, 41 innings, 69 strikeouts to 18 walks. So Oregon State bringing on this right-handed pitcher to face Ollie Obenauer, who struck out twice today. Beavers really gunning for a strikeout here in the top of the sixth to keep this game tied at two. Cougars have done a good job in this inning. It started with a walk for Gavin Roy, then Max Hartman and Matt Priest with base hits. Priest's RBI single tying this game at two. But then a strikeout of Dustin Robinson and a flyout to center field for Ryan Shonsby. So here's Ollie Obenauer, the sophomore, trying to come through for the Cougars. Potential go-ahead run at second base, the speedy Max Hartman. Mentioned earlier, Oregon State, they've got four pitchers on this team who throw regular innings who have a whip below one. First pitch to Ollie Obenauer, low for ball one. So ball, no strikes. And then Wyatt Queen, he is the sixth best pitcher in whip on this Oregon State team. It's hard to believe, sixth best at 1-1-2. Runners take their leads, the 1-0 pitch. On the lower outside corner, Ollie Obenauer thought it was low and away, and Nathan showed his hot. He's hot out of the Cougar dugout. Walking down from the third base side in front of the rail of the Cougar dugout. He's letting these umpires hear it. Ball to strike to Ollie Obenauer. Now the pitch. And Obenauer takes for strike two. Man, that last pitch, though, that looked so low and away for ball two. Big swing in the count. Ball and two strikes. WSU trying to take the lead in the top of the sixth. Game tied at two. Wyatt Queen out of the Oregon State bullpen. And his 1-2 pitch hit out of play over the first base side. Ollie Obenauer on the season, 257 against right-handed pitching. Still very able there. 283 hitter that's had an OPS up near 800. 12 doubles on the season. You saw that pitch.
1: It's down in the zone, other batter's box.
0: 1-2 pitch. Obenauer swings and misses at a breaking ball from Wyatt Queen, and he does his job out of the Beaver bullpen in the top of the sixth inning. An RBI single for Matt Priest does tie this game at two in the top of the sixth. We'll see Nick Lewis back on the mound when we come back on the Cougar Sports Network.
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5: 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From Eugene, Oregon and PK Park, here's Trevor Williams.
0: To the bottom of the sixth inning, Washington State tied with Oregon State, two aside from the Eugene Regional. Cougar baseball back in the NCAA postseason for the first time since 2010. And with it comes plenty of high drama today. Ethan Porter, Josh Proctor, Adam Haight, 3-4-5 due up for the Beavers against Nick Lewis, who has continued to be phenomenal this year for WSU. Just two runs allowed today on four hits. Nick Lewis, six straight quality starts coming into this one, 9 in total on the year. 7 starts this year of 3 earned runs or less. First pitch bunt, Lewis scrambling off the mound. Third baseline, whips it to first, and he gets it there in front of Ethan Porter for out number one. And that's an athletic Nick Lewis coming down off the hill for Washington State and firing a strike over to Ryan Shonsby. Cougs able to sniff out the bunt attempt for Ethan Porter and the Bees.
1: Yeah, probably a sign of some respect there. Haven't gotten a swing off him for a couple innings, and you try to do a leadoff bunt, and Nick Lewis doing a good job of getting off the mound, fires a strike. That's really tough, these conditions. Yeah. A wet field, probably a little slimy ball, and did a good job. Nice stretch by Shonsby at first.
0: Josh Proctor now at the right side. First pitch from Lewis, high and away for ball one. In between innings, saw home plate umpire Kevin Sweeney go and check in with Nick Lewis on the mound conditions as he was warming up. The 1-0 pitch popped up, first base side, out of play, 1-1. Nick Lewis, that's pitch number 60 right there on that foul ball over the first base side. So he's got plenty of life left in his arm today. Cougs tied with Oregon State at 2 in this opener in the Eugene Regional. 1-1 pitch. Hit in the air, right center field. Trevor Smith off to his left, into the gap, onto the track, reaches up, makes the catch for out number 2. Trevor Smith, as we know, can cover a lot of ground for Washington State, and this ballpark in Eugene holds that fly ball to right center field. Two outs for Oregon State in the bottom of the sixth, and Adam Haight, the right fielder, up next. The last three innings for Nick Lewis have been 10 pitches or fewer, and that's why his pitch count is in such a beautiful spot here in the bottom of the sixth. First pitch to Adam Haight. Just misses low and away for ball one. Haight is 0 for 2 today with a couple ground outs to the left side. Lewis DeWine, the 1-0 pitch. Upstairs for ball two. 2-0 to Adam Haight. Haight's had a good season against left-handed pitching, just not today. 2-0. Fastball over the zone. 84 miles an hour for Nick Lewis on the fastball. Taking a touch off of that 2-0. He's trying to get one over the zone. Now his 2-1 pitch. That's a swing. Yeah. Adam Haight tried to hold up on a curveball below the knees, but he cut over the top of it. The count's 2-2. The appeal down to first base and Ryan Broussard, who called it for strike two. Nasty curveball from Nick Lewis. Able to get Adam Haight to swing at it. Lewis, a strike away from a 1-2-3 inning. The 2-2 hammered back up the middle past Nick Lewis. It skips the mound into center field. And Trevor Smith will pick it up there. Two-out single for Oregon State. Just the fifth Beaver hit off of Nick Lewis. And a two-out base runner in Adam Haight aboard over at first. WSU tied with Oregon State at two. I don't know, the Beaver fans thought it was going to be this tight into the late innings today. Can feel a little bit of anxiety brewing amongst those in orange and black here at PK Park. Paul Vasquez at the right side for Oregon State. He's 1-for-2 with a double and a run scored back in the second. Nick Lewis immediately checking on Adam Haight over at first base. He does have 5 stolen bases, but he's also been caught 6 times this year. Lewis set the first pitch. Swung on and missed. A curveball. Paul Vasquez cutting over the top of it. Lights on. Still seems like a fine mist. Continuing to fall here in Eugene. Again, it doesn't pick up on radar. It's so fine. The 0-1 pitch. Hit to center field right on the line. Trevor Smith back 5 paces, and he makes the catch for out number 3. Nick Lewis, that's 6 innings. He's held Oregon State to 2 runs this afternoon. We go to the 7th. Washington State tied with Oregon State at 2. This is the opener of the Eugene Regional on the Cougar Sports Network.
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0: So line now final for Oregon State starter Ethan Kleinschmidt in this one. 5 2/3 innings, 2 hits, 2 runs, one of which was earned. He struck out 9 and walked 2 on 92 pitches. Wyatt Queen will stay on for Oregon State in the top of the 7th. Queen got the final out in the top of the 6th, striking out Ollie Obenauer. And Wyatt Queen set to face Cam McLeod, Kyler Northrup, and Trevor Smith for WSU in the top of the 7th. Queen can be a long reliever at times. His last time out, May the 14th against Air Force. Mentioned it's been a long time for Oregon State between games, 15 days. Queen went 4 innings, giving up 2 hits, 2 runs, struck out. A match for a season-high 7. Power right-hander here for the Beavers into the game. Cam McLeod at the right side. Queen with the first pitch. And McLeod a swing and a miss. And a changeup to open up the at-bat. Starting the top of the seventh, Washington State tied with Oregon State 2-2. Oh, one pitch. Breaking ball snaps in at the knees for strike two. Wyatt Queen with the slider to get ahead of Cam McLeod, nothing and two. McLeod, the leadoff man for the Cougars, starting the back third of this game, tied with Oregon State. The Beavers, who went to Omaha a season ago. The 0-2 pitch outside for ball one. Ball and two strikes to Cam McLeod. McLeod played in all four games of the Mountain West Conference tournament for Washington State. Hit a couple home runs in a game earlier this year in early March against Texas State in San Marcos. The 1-2 pitch. McLeod grounds it left side, charging, looping play at short for Tyler Inge, and he throws on the run across his body for out number one. That is how the top of the seventh starts for Washington State. Cougar Nation, each time you bring your Toyota vehicle to be serviced at a local and participating Toyota dealership, you can receive a premium Washington State giveaway item as a member of the Toyota Rewards Program. 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Shift on to the left side now for the right-handed hitting Kyler Northrup. First baseman Jacob Craig, the only one on the right side of the infield, and the first pitch to Northrup. An outer half fastball pounding the zone for strike one. Northrup 0-2 so far. Line one at third baseman Paul Vasquez in the third, and then bounced out to third in the fifth. The 0-1 pitch fouled off the netting first base side, so it's nothing and two to Kyler Northrup. Wyatt Queen forging ahead of the bottom of the Cougar order here. Beavers have retired four in a row since the Matt Priest RBI single last inning to tie this game at two. Wyatt Queen set the 0-2 pitch. Bounces outside. No swing from Kyler Northrup, a ball and two strikes. Cougar bullpen, still some guys just mulling around out there, but no action for them. 68 pitches right now for Nick Lewis through six innings. He's kept the Cougars in this tied at two. The 1-2 to Northrup. Swung on and missed on the lower half. A slider that cuts up Kyler Northrup. Second strikeout for Wyatt Queen in relief. Two gone for WSU. Lineup turns over to Trevor Smith at the top of the Cougar order here in the top of the seventh. 11th total strikeout for Oregon State pitching against this Cougar lineup today. Cougars came in red hot at the plate. 13 doubles last week for Washington State. They were one of the 10 best offenses in that category a week ago. First pitch to Trevor Smith, bunted back, foul. That in the conference tournament championship week. The Cougars were also a top 25 offense in both hits and runs scored. 49 hits, 35 runs across their four games. 19th best in the country when it mattered most last week at conference tournament time. The 0-1 to Trevor Smith. Breaks low and inside, misses for a ball. Smith has been on base today, extending his on-base streak to 17 games. Looking for a hit to make it 15 straight games with a base knock. Trying to become a two-out base runner for the Cougars in the top of the seventh. Tied with Oregon State at two. Wyatt Queen, the 1-1 pitch. Smith shows a bunt, pulls it back. And the offering misses for ball two. Trevor Smith, a great freshman campaign, true freshman for the Cougs. 893 OPS, 15 doubles mentioned earlier, fourth best double total by a freshman in program history. Smith trying to put down a bunt, and he pulls that bunt attempt back. It hits his back foot, so Trevor Smith is hit by pitch. And it's the fourth Cougar batter hit by a pitch today. WSU has a two-out base runner in the top of the seventh. And some more angst for the Oregon State crowd. Wyatt Queen having a word with Kevin Sweeney, the home plate umpire, after that call. Smith pulled his bunt attempt back, and yeah, the pitch hit his back left foot. Now, what Wyatt Queen was trying to say is he felt like Trevor Smith's foot was maybe inching out of that box, but he was right there toeing the line in the back of the batter's box for WSU. So Gavin Roy's up next. Cougars have a potential go-ahead run aboard for Roy. First pitch. Roy swings, lifts this up off the press box right above us for strike one. Gavin trying to extend a 9-game hitting streak. His walk last inning, a program record 44-game on-base streak. Passing Kyle Manzardo, who's playing in Major League Baseball for the Cleveland Guardians now. Move over to first base and diving back in, Trevor Smith. Gavin, in 8 of his last 9 games, has collected multiple hits for Washington State. Leads the Cougars this year with 27 multi-hit games and 8 3-hit performances. Trying to come through with 2 outs. Cougs tied at 2. Another move over to first base. Trevor Smith being held tightly at first. And Oregon State sensing if there was ever a time where the Cougars are going to cut Trevor Smith free once again, it would be right here in the back third of this ballgame, trying to get a run into scoring position for Gavin Roy, who's been such a fantastic hitter this year. Another move to first, and again, Trevor Smith diving back in. So now the Cougar freshman effectively doing up-downs over at the first base bag. 0-1 the count to Gavin Roy. Mentioned earlier, Matt Priest top 100 in batting average in college baseball this year. Gavin Roy has been in that spot as well. Tries to put down a bunt, and he offers through the 0-1 pitch from Wyatt Queen, so it's nothing and two. Queen a strike away from sending Oregon State to the stretch, tied with Washington State at 2. You can hear Beaver fans coming alive here at PK Park, looking for their 12th strikeout of the day. Queen, the 0-2 pitch, and Roy takes a breaking ball low and away for ball one. Gavin Roy is 6 hits away from entering the top 10 in a single season in Washington State history. 77 hits on the year. Move over to first base. Diving back in, Trevor Smith. You think about that, the entire history of Washington State baseball, what Gavin Roy has done. Program record on base streak, close to a top 10 single season in hitting. What a senior year for this Cougar second baseman. 1-2 pitch, Trevor Smith goes. Roy reaches on the outer half, slow roller off to his left. Vasquez at third, throw to first is just in time to get Gavin Roy. Leaking a little bit down the first base line, but Jacob Craig making the stretch for Oregon State. And the Cougars get a runner aboard in the top of the seventh, but that's it against Wyatt Queen. Time to stretch in the opening game of this Eugene Regional. Washington State finds itself in the back third of this contest, tied with 7th-ranked Oregon State at 2 on the Cougar Sports Network.
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0: Well, you knew for Washington State to pull an upset today, the recipe would have to include a lot of Nick Lewis, and so far it has for the Cougars. 6 two-run innings for Nick Lewis, 68 total pitches on his day. Starts the bottom of the seventh, Washington State tied with Oregon State at 2. Bottom third of the Beaver order here, Jacob Galloway, Jacob Craig, Tyler Inge for the Beavers. The You never know. Nick Lewis puts up another scoreless inning here, and Washington State finds itself into a two-inning battle tied with Oregon State. First pitch, ground ball to short, hits the backside of the mound. Kyler Northrup plays it next to the second base bag and throws out Jacob Galloway for out number one. Nick Lewis is something else, huh? Redshirted for the Cougs. His first year coming to Pullman. Followed Nathan Choate, was previously committed to LMU. Last year, an ERA above six. And look at him this year, dominating on the mound. He's about to take his ERA under three. Gets a swing and a miss on a curveball to Jacob Craig for strike one. Couple more outs and Nick Lewis will have a sub-3 ERA this year. 0-1 pitch. Craig takes low and inside. One ball, one strike. And that curveball that he got the swing and the miss on from Jacob Craig, that's been one of the hallmark pitches over these last few weeks. The 1-1. Craig hits this down the right field line. It's slicing foul. Hit a long ways up over the top of a party tent down the right field line, but it's a ball and two strikes. And he's done it without overpowering stuff. No strikeouts today for Nick Lewis. 1-2 pitch. Drops a curveball on top of the plate. No offer from Jacob Craig. 2-2. Did have 11 strikeouts his last time out. A career high against Air Force in the Mountain West Conference Tournament. Now the 2-2 pitch. This is launched to left field. Hit high and deep. Dustin Robinson on the track. Ball dying. Robinson there. Makes the catch. Hits the fence. It's two gone for Oregon State in the bottom of the seventh. And on this dreary day at PK Park, the ballpark holds it to left field. And Dustin Robinson breathing a sigh of relief with just a little bit of room left to spare there in left field to make the catch. Jacob Craig thought he had homered to give Oregon State a 3-2 lead. So two gone for the Beavers. Here's Tyler Inge, the shortstop. First pitch from Nick Lewis, way outside for ball one. Nick Lewis trying to fire 1-2-3 inning for the first time since the fourth. It would be his second of the day. 1-0 pitch. Inge takes on the lower inside corner, and it's now a ball and a strike. Curveball there from Lewis. Oregon State in total five hits off of Lewis, who's working at a breakneck pace here in the seventh. The 1-1 hit in the air right center field. Lazy fly. Max Hartman there for it for the Cougars. Called off by Trevor Smith, who makes the catch for out number three. A 1-2-3 inning for Nick Lewis. He has been masterful here in the Eugene Regional. He's through seven innings, has only given up two runs. And buckle up, the Cougs tied with the seventh-ranked Beavs. 2-2 as we go to the eighth on the Cougar Sports Network.
14: Frequently asked questions about the quest for the million giveaway at Northern Quest. 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
15: 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Here's Trevor Williams.
0: Well, coming into this Eugene Regional, Washington State playing with a little house money here in Oregon, and you're going to sense the feeling of things getting a little tighter on the Beavers. They came into this regional circling a rematch with Oregon. Washington State trying to see if they could make that happen in the loser's bracket here in Eugene. The Cougars tied with the Beavers 2-2. We start the eighth. Heart of the Washington State order coming up. Max Hartman, Matt Priest, Dustin Robinson. And you get two left-handed bats here in Hartman and Robinson. against a really good right-hander in Wyatt Queen. This is going to be worth the price of admission this afternoon. And by the way, Matt Priest in there, he does a great job as well. So this is a moment for Washington State to try to take the lead in this big first game of the Eugene Regional.
1: He had his moment last Sunday in the series clincher, to the championship clincher, to the big ceiling home run to right field. I think it's time for another one.
0: Max Hartman at the left side. First pitch from Wyatt Queen, and he way overcooks it out in front of the plate. That came up and caught a piece of home plate. Umpire Kevin Sweeney bounced past Jacob Galloway, the catcher. And Sweeney walking a new baseball out to Wyatt Queen.
1: Boy, everybody is, through this lineup, you talk about it, there's no Kyle Manzardo. This is maybe the closest thing, but there is everybody has had a weekend throughout the year except for this guy. He's had some moments, but is this the weekend where he carries us? This is what he came back for.
0: Now the 1-0 pitch. Hartman takes outside for ball two. It's funny how it works out, right? You were so bummed out for him that he got hurt last year. For Washington State, selfishly, they benefited from it because he didn't get drafted. And he came back and has had a tremendous season. 2-0 pitch, a cut on a miss on a lower half changeup. It's 2-1 to Max Hartman. Hartman, 13 doubles, 8 triples, 7 home runs. OPS of 995. 2-1 pitch. And Hartman fouls it straight back. Counts now even 2-2. Hartman had a big home run back in the season opener against Alabama. Went 3-for-3 when the Cougs announced themselves on the national stage against the SEC to start what ended up being an NCAA regional bound season. Now he's in a 2-2 count against Wyatt Queen, one of the top relievers for Oregon State. Game tied at 2. The pitch, Hartman grounds it right side. It's into right field for a base hit, and the Cougars have the go-ahead run aboard to start the top of the 8th. Second hit for Max Hartman in as many at-bats, and he's got 2 hits today for the Cougars, 2 of the Cougs, 3. And with a lot of speed on at first base and 18 stolen bases this year, he represents the potential go-ahead run for WSU. Matt Priest to bat next for the Cougars. Priest, an RBI single in the 6th that tied this game at 2. Wyatt Queen now facing Matt Priest for the first time. First pitch. Lands low and away. Blocked by Jacob Galloway, the catcher. Max Hartman, his 19th stolen base of the year, came earlier back in the 4th inning on a 3-2 pitch. Came to score on a throwing error from Galloway. 1-0 pitch. Priest hits this in the air, slicing out a play over the first base side, 1-1. Some Cougar fans started to chant for Washington State, quickly overpowered by, it's a crowd of probably 5 times as many Oregon State fans, so there's a nice amount of crimson here at PK Park for the first game of this regional. The Cougs, who could get tickets, have, and they're here making some noise. Move over to first base, Max Hartman diving back in safely. Yeah, there's some fans in green and gold who are definitely ready to flip allegiances right now in the late innings too and root for Washington State. The 1-1 pitch. Priest goes around on a pitch on the outside half. It's 1-2. Maybe just a called strike from Kevin Sweeney. Nathan showed asking where the pitch was or if it was a swing. Retreats back into the Cougar dugout. 1-2 pitch. There goes Max Hartman. Priest turns on it through the left side. It's a base hit into left field. Hartman around second for third, and he's safe for Washington State. Cougars a hit and run. It's first and third with nobody out in the top of the 8th. Big base hit for Matt Priest through the left side. And the Cougars, a great time for the hit and run. Corner runners with nobody out. And Dustin Robinson coming to the plate with a chance to break a 2-2 tie. Oregon State calling a conference. The entire infield coming together with Jacob Galloway. No coaches joined this meeting. Beavers players A roster that's had guys that have gone all the way to Omaha trying to conference each other through this spot. Cougars putting on a ton of pressure here in the top of the eighth. It started with a leadoff single pulled through the right side for Max Hartman. On a 1-2 pitch, Cougars put on the hit and run, executed perfectly. Matt Priest grounds it through the left side. And now it's first and third for the Cougars with nobody out. Dustin Robinson is 0-2. He's been hit by a pitch today. But he hasn't gotten to face a right-handed pitcher until now. All of his damage this year has really been done off of right-handed pitching. Has led the Cougars in doubles with 18, driven in 39. First pitch, Robinson takes. Pitch bounces out in front of the plate for ball one. What a hit and run for the Cougars. Dustin Robinson now seeing a ball and no strikes. Robinson mentioned last weekend

0: And five of his seven hits for extra bases, four doubles and one home run. He's a left-handed bat with a ton of power, looking to run into one from Wyatt Queen. The 1-0 pitch out wide for ball two. A lot of stress on Oregon State right now, and the Cougar fans making some noise down the third baseline. 2-0 count. Runners to their leads at the corners. Washington State trying to take a late lead in this regional. 2-0 pitch. Misses for ball three. The Beaver fans letting home plate umpire Kevin Sweeney hear it. 3-0 to Dustin Robinson. If Oregon State walks him, the bases are loaded and Ryan Shonsby waits on deck. Wyatt Queen set up the 3-0 pitch. Robinson takes, wanting to see a strike in the at-bat, does on a changeup from Wyatt Queen. It's 3-1. Cougars now have four hits in this game, two singles in this inning, two singles back in the sixth. The 3-1 pitch, Robinson takes a big swing, fouls it back off the net and behind the plate, and now the count's back to full. Dustin Robinson battling with one of the best relievers in college baseball, Wyatt Queen, right now. Payoff pitch coming in the top of the eighth. Cougars tied with Oregon State at two. Potential go-ahead run. Max Hartman stands at third. Matt Priest at first. Queen comes set. The 3-2 pitch. Robinson fouls it off at the plate. Catches his leg, so he'll readjust the leg guard around his right calf. Foul ground up the first base side. Pitch number seven upcoming to Dustin Robinson now in this at-bat. WSU trying to take the lead late here in the opener of this regional. The payoff pitch. Robinson fights it off foul over the third base side once again. Still a 3-2 count. So many times this year, Washington State has been able to grind out these really tough at-bats. Cougars looking for a signature one here in the eighth of this regional. Tied at two. Payoff pitch. Robinson cracks it fair inside the first base bag. Washington State's taking the lead. It pinballs around in the corner. Dustin Robinson, the RBI double. 19th of the season for Robinson, the Cougar team leader. It's 3-2 Washington State in the top of the eighth, and runners at second and third.
1: You said it perfectly right. This is where we've been all year long. Battle back, hang around, get in the bullpen. We're going to get a change here. And now you're going to see your third Oregon State arm, but battle back, long at bats, couldn't finish him off, and then they tried to sneak a fastball in the inner half, and Robinson rockets it down the right field line. Look, Priest laboring a little bit, but nice job by Oregon State to get it back in. But there he is, Dustin Robinson. Where have we been without the last 6 weeks, without that big left-handed bat, and as he's mobbed by his Cougar teammates over in front of the dugout during this pitching change. But Dustin Robinson delivers again.
0: What a moment for Dustin Robinson. His team-leading 19th double of the year. His 40th run driven in this season. And Washington State chases Wyatt Queen. Now, though, for the Cougars, the job is to make this inning really hurt in the top of the eighth. Runners at second and third, still nobody out. The Cougars have taken a 3-2 lead. And Oregon State back into the bullpen. We'll be right back here on the Cougar Sports Network.
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1: Albert Robles is into the game for Oregon State. He's the guy we were talking about earlier, second in the nation with 14 saves. He looks like he comes off a grunge rock stage for Oregon State. Long flowing hair out of his black cap. 14 saves on the season for Robles. 2-1 record. 14 saves. We mentioned 27 innings. Only 5 earned runs. 47 strikeouts to 8 walks. He is a big stopper for Oregon State, and they have to have just that. They have to stop Washington State because the Cougars, with the RBI double from Dustin Robinson, have taken a 3-2 lead and are threatening with runners at second and third and still nobody out. As after Robles throws some warm-up pitches, they get some more of the quick dry down on the mound in his landing area here at Eugene. It has been kind of this gross mist all afternoon here in Eugene. It's made it a little bit sloppy. Washington State, Nick Lewis, Cougars starter, not bothered by it. He's taken the Cougars through 7 innings and now has the lead. And Nick Lewis, by the way, has only thrown 77 pitches, so this is his game to continue in the bottom of the 8th. What a game here, Bobby. This is what Washington State signed up for when they brought Nathan Choate to the Palouse. They wanted to play postseason baseball and win in postseason baseball. They're setting themselves up with an opportunity for that today.
2: It starts with starting pitching. You have him in Nick Lewis, and it continues with the focus was on defense. You've made a bunch of defensive plays. You got outs when you were supposed to get outs, and then clutch hitting from your seniors. Max Hartman with a couple hits already today. Gavin Roy at the 2-hole, getting on base and making things happen. And then you have some youngsters in Matt Priest, the newcomers. Dustin Robinson has settled into his role. Matt Priest has the game-tying single a couple innings ago, and then Dustin Robinson up there fighting off pitches. We're going to get a pinch runner, Perello, at third. And Dustin Robinson fighting off pitches, and rockets one down the line, delivers again.
1: Mason Perello, as Bobby mentioned, now the pinch runner at third base for Matt Priest in the top of the 8th. Priest, who pulled up after his single a couple innings ago, grabbing to his leg, had some cramp issues last week in Arizona. Dustin Robinson, still the runner at second for the Cougars. Here's Ryan Shaughnessy. All year, he's been the leader for Washington State. 8 home runs, 57 runs driven in, a captain on this Washington State roster. And he has a chance to deliver. No, he won't have a chance to deliver. They walk him. An intentional walk issued by Oregon State. So the bases are now loaded after the intentional walk. And Ollie Obenauer will bat for the Cougars with nobody out and the bases loaded. Cougs leading 3-2 in the top of the 8th over number 7 Oregon State in the opening game of this Eugene Regional. What's noteworthy for Albert Robles is it means he doesn't have a base to work with, but he's only walked 8 hitters all season. Bags packed. Here's Ollie Obenauer at the right side. First pitch from Robles, and Obenauer takes on the outside half for strike 1. A winding road to get to Corvallis for Albert Robles. Started at UNLV, then went to Long Beach State. This year, second in the nation with 14 saves, trying to keep Oregon State down by a run. It would take a magic trick in this inning. The 0-1 pitch, Obenauer takes, and the fastball hammers the zone below the knees for ball 1. Obenauer has struck out 3 times in this game. He can forget all about that in this moment right here in the top of the 8th if he can come through for Washington State. The 1-1 pitch, Obenauer takes on the inside edge. He thought it was in tight. It's called strike 2. Ball and 2 strikes to Ollie Obenauer. Just remember back in the 6th inning, took a tough strike 2 call that was clearly down and away. Bases loaded, nobody out. Cougs lead 3-2. The 1-2 pitch. Obenauer tries to check his swing on the upper half, and he does on a fastball above the letters. So it's 2-2 to Ollie Obenauer. Obenauer, 14 extra base hits this year. Cougars just want a base knock. Could get a run or more. Cougs have taken their first lead of the day here in the 8th. The 2-2 pitch. Obenauer swings and misses at a fastball. Albert Robles with his 48th strikeout of the season, one gone for WSU. And the Cougars are going to pinch hit for Cam McLeod in the eighth spot of this order. How about this? Washington State is going to pinch hit a freshman from the Evergreen State, Dane Chavez. In the biggest at-bat in Cougar baseball's history in quite some time, right? Bases loaded, a 3-2 lead in the top of the eighth inning of this Eugene Regional. Cougars trying to get a little breathing room for Nick Lewis down the stretch in this one. He's turned in an outstanding game against Oregon State today. 7 two-run innings. Dane Chavez, the freshman from Kennewick, stands in at the left side against Albert Robles. Bases loaded, one out. Cougs lead 3-2. First pitch to Chavez, misses high for ball one. And this tells you what Nathan Choate, his staff, think about Dane Chavez pinch hitting the freshman in this spot. They know he could deliver a big at-bat. He also could put down a bunt. Watch out for that. Corners thinking it too for Oregon State. 1-0 pitch, a fastball. Snaps the glove at the knees for a strike. It's 1-1. Chavez pinch hitting for the catcher, Cam McLeod. So the Cougars will go to either Noah Thine or Alexander Jaguar. I would assume it would be Noah Thine in the bottom of the eighth to catch for the Cougars. 1-1 pitch. Bounces on top of the plate. And it's two balls and a strike to Dane Chavez now. Bases loaded spot. Nowhere to put Chavez. The Cougars have taken a 3-2 lead on a double for Dustin Robinson inside of the first base bag. Scored Max Hartman, who started with a single in the inning. 2-1 pitch. Chavez swings, slices it foul, high off the netting, third base side. So it's now 2-2 to Dane Chavez. Albert Robles came out of the bullpen. Oregon State intentionally walked Ryan Shonsby to load the bases. Robles then struck out Obenauer, now trying to do the same to Chavez. Oregon State calling on its closer to try to keep this game within one in the eighth. The 2-2 pitch, Chavez takes, and it's a changeup over the zone for strike three. Two gone for WSU in the top of the eighth. Cougars have taken the lead, but Washington State wants some insurance. And now it's Kyler Northrup, the nine hitter in this Cougar lineup, trying to come through with two outs for the Cougs. Northrup, two balls on the left side of the infield to third and a strikeout in his three at-bats today. Does hit well in the nine spot for WSU. 55 hits on the season, an average of .288. 13 doubles, four triples. Robles, first pitch. Northrup swings in on the hands, pops this up on the infield left side. Albert Robles, how about that? He does keep Washington State from further adding any runs to the total. 3-2 Cougars in the top of the eighth. RBI double for Dustin Robinson, the difference maker right now as we go to the bottom of the eighth. Nick Lewis back to the mound on the Cougar Sports Network.
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0: 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Here's Trevor Williams.
1: A little bit of trolling going on here at PK Park. They play shout after the Oregon State Beaver fans get all excited. Washington State just took the lead in the top of the eighth, 3-2. And Nick Lewis is back to the mound. 77 pitches today. Lewis starts against the top of the Oregon State order in the bottom of the eighth. It's getting tight now. WSU taking the lead in the top half on a double from Dustin Robinson. In fair on the first base bag. Nick Lewis against the top of this Oregon State order has done a good job. Against the top three, has held them a combined 1-for-7. Easton Tault 0-for-2 with a sac fly in his three plate appearances. A conversation going on over the Oregon State dugout. Noah Thine has taken over to catch for WSU. Lone defensive change for WSU. So Thine catching, Easton Tault to lead off for Oregon State, bottom of the eighth. Nick Lewis, 7 2-run innings so far. His first pitch to Tault is just off the outside edge at 85 miles an hour for ball one. Corners up for the Cougars. It's loud here at PK Park. Guys on the corners holding their ears, trying to hear the pitch come. The 1-0 pitch. A curveball misses low and away for ball two. So Lewis behind Easton Tault, two balls, no strikes. Lewis set, the wind, the 2-0 pitch. Fastball at the knees. Back into the count at 2-1 for Nick Lewis. 3-2, the Cougar advantage. Bottom of the eighth, nobody out, leadoff man, the 2-1 pitch. Tault pops it up, third base side, out of play. Nick Lewis, his first seven innings have come without a strikeout. But he hasn't walked anyone. He hit one batter. That was A.J. Singer back in the first inning. Singer's in the on-deck circle for Oregon State. Against the top of the Beaver order here, the 2-2 pitch for Lewis. And it's strike three called. Nick Lewis with his first strikeout of the day. Blazing by his standards, 87 miles an hour over the zone, and he freezes Easton Tault for out number one. Leadoff man retired for the Beavers in the bottom of the eighth. WSU leads it 3-2. Here's A.J. Singer at the right side. First pitch at the knees for strike one. Singer, a pop out to second and a pop out to short in his first two at-bats following the hit-by-pitch in the first inning. The 0-1 pitch hit towards center field. Trevor Smith racing back with it. Smith reaching up, can't make the catch. It's over his glove, bounces off the fence. Smith quick to get back to it, but a one-out double for A.J. Singer in the bottom of the eighth. That's one where you wish Trevor Smith was the height of Max Hartman there in center field as he tried to reach up but couldn't quite extend to make the catch. So A.J. Singer's into scoring position with one out. Ethan Porter, the three-hitter for the Beavers, coming up. He doubled back in the third inning. He's 1-for-3 in total today. Nick Lewis has held Oregon State 1-for-4 with runners in scoring position today, 1-for-7 with runners on base. First pitch to Porter. Off speed and misses off the lower outside corner, 1-0. Three to two, the Washington State lead in the bottom of the eighth inning. Lewis ready, check second. The 1-0 pitch. Porter takes, and it's a curveball at the knees for strike one. The gravity of this moment not lost on Oregon State fans. Do not want to suffer a regional opening loss in Eugene. The 1-1 pitch. Fastball up high. As I said, all those in green and gold are now suddenly crimson and gray at heart. WSU a 3-2 lead in the bottom of the eighth, the 2-1 pitch. High and away for ball three. A.J. Singer aboard at second, a one-out double for Singer and the Beavers. threatening to answer back. That's a potential tying run at second base. Lewis has not issued a walk today. As a 3-1 pitch coming up. Here it is. And that's in there for strike two. Lewis going back to the curveball for strike two. Count is now full. A pitcher's duel as we expected today. August Ritchie warming up in the Washington State bullpen. Payoff pitch. Ground ball at second. Gavin Roy down to a knee for it. Throws to first. That's out number two. A.J. Singer moves to third. Washington State an out away from taking a lead into the ninth to start this Eugene Regional against Oregon State. Potential tying run 90 feet away at third. Josh Proctor's going to bat next. And Nathan Choate having to make a hard decision here coming out of the dugout for WSU. Has right-hander August Ritchie warming up in the Cougar bullpen. Haven't seen a signal that way yet. Lefty Nick Lewis facing a right-handed hitting Josh Proctor, who has good numbers against left-handed pitching this year. A slugging percentage of 600, five doubles, and three home runs for Proctor. Nathan Choate talking to Nick Lewis in the Cougar infield atop the mound. Going to stay with Lewis. The left-hander with two outs in the bottom of the eighth. And he's more than earned the opportunity to get himself out of this spot. 7 2/3 innings, six hits, two runs. Cougars lead 3-2 in the bottom of the eighth. Oregon State taking an offensive timeout now after the visit atop the mound for Nick Lewis. First postseason baseball for Washington State this year since all these Cougar players were little leaguers. The drama has been there throughout the postseason so far for WSU, starting with the Mountain West Conference Tournament Championship. It continues to live up to the hype here in the NCAA Regionals. Josh Proctor, the cleanup man for Oregon State at the right side. Potential tying run stands at third with two outs. Cougs lead 3-2. Nick Lewis set at the belt. Here's the pitch. In tight. Proctor moves his hands back. It's under his hands for ball one. Lewis establishing inside to the right-handed hitter with two outs here in the bottom of the eighth. Third base side of the rubber, the 1-0 pitch. Hit towards the first base side, softly to the top of the Oregon State dugout, 1-1. A lot of tension here in the bottom of the eighth. Lewis set the 1-1 pitch. Hit in the air to right field. Max Hartman coming in a few steps. He'll range under it and make the catch for out number three. We go to the ninth. Washington State leading seventh-ranked Oregon State 3-2. Nick Lewis with 8 2-run innings. And the Cougars threatening to upset Oregon State here to open the Eugene Regional on the Cougar Sports Network.
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1: A Washington State is stunning Oregon State right now. We start the ninth inning. The Cougars lead the Beavers 3-2 from Eugene, Oregon. First game of this regional that's going to have plenty of heat throughout the weekend. And boy, it's been fun so far. 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Trevor Smith, Gavin Roy, Max Hartman, top three in the Cougar order to lead off in the ninth. Albert Robles will stay on for Oregon State. Star-studded closer who got Oregon State out of a bases-loaded spot with nobody out after the Cougars had taken the lead last inning. First pitch to Smith, and it's a fastball on the outside half of the plate for strike one. Go Cougs chant erupting here at PK Park. Those in crimson making their voices heard today. The 0-1 to Trevor Smith. Swung on and missed on the outside half. It's nothing and two. Dustin Robinson, a tie-breaking RBI double last inning with runners on at first and second. It scored Max Hartman. That's given the Cougars a 3-2 lead, a game in which Washington State was no hit for the first five innings. The 0-2 pitch, Trevor Smith reaches outside, swings and misses, and a strikeout for Albert Robles, his third strikeout out of the Oregon State bullpen. He is retired. All four that he's faced, minus the intentional walk of Ryan Shonsby. So one away for the Cougars. Gavin Roy will bat next for Washington State. Cougs lead 3-2, top of the ninth. Nick Lewis has likely earned the opportunity to pitch in the bottom of the ninth for Washington State against Oregon State, try to finish what he started. First pitch up high to Gavin Roy for ball one. We saw August Ritchie warm up in the last half inning. He has stopped throwing, but he's out there in the bullpen, a bunch of Cougar arms just standing against the fence next to the left field foul pole. The 1-0 pitch up high for ball two to Gavin Roy. Two balls, no strikes. Yale watching over the right field fence over by the right field foul pole. They will take on Oregon tonight in the second game of this regional. Winner to play the winner of this one. The 2-0 pitch. Roy takes at the letters, a fastball for a strike. It's 2-1. WSU three runs on five opportunistic hits today. That light rain that bothered the beginning portion of this game has stopped. 2-1 pitch. Roy fouls it back. It's the base of the backstop. Counts 2-2. Gavin Roy, a walk back in the sixth inning. He scored on an RBI single from Matt Priest. Back at that point of the ballgame, it tied the game at 2. Cougars have since taken the lead last inning in the eighth. 2-2 pitch. Roy reaches on the outer half, pops it out of play on the first base side. Still 2-2. One out, nobody aboard for Washington State in the top of the ninth. Robles comes set. His 2-2 pitch. Outside for ball three. Held there by Jacob Galloway, these Oregon State fans wanted a called third strike. Would have been Robles' fourth strikeout. Counts now full to Gavin Roy, 3-2. Reminiscent of his at-bat back in the sixth inning, in which he ended up working a walk on a payoff pitch. Albert Robles, the 3-2, high and away for ball four. Gavin Roy, an easy take on the final pitch of that payoff offering. Cougs with a base runner on. One out. Gavin Roy is aboard, and here comes Max Hartman. Max Hartman, his last two at-bats, pivotal singles for the Cougars, kept the line moving ahead of an RBI single in the sixth and led off the eighth, ended up scoring the go-ahead run. The senior for the Cougs who has really come through big over these last couple games, takes a strike at the letters. Two runs scored today for Hartman. He's also stolen a base in this game. That was part of the first run scoring back in the fourth inning on a throwing error from Oregon State catcher Jacob Galloway. Robles, the 0-1 pitch. Hartman takes high and away. Gavin Roy, the walk with one out, his second walk of the game. Represents an insurance run at first for WSU. Robles, a 1-1 pitch. Hartman, a swing and a miss on the outside half. Robles changing speeds, fooled Max Hartman, who is looking for a fastball 1-1. Cougars trying to upset Oregon State to start this Eugene Regional. The 1-2 pitch. Skips out in front of the plate, bounces over the shoulder of Jacob Galloway. Gavin Roy, a big turn at second. He'll shut it down there, moving one base for Washington State. Galloway was not hustling as fast as you maybe thought he would be, and Gavin Roy at least tests him. Cougars now have a runner at second base. The count is 2-2 with one out. After the wild pitch from Albert Robles, a base hit from Max Hartman could give Washington State an insurance run now in the ninth. Heel on the third base side of the rubber for Robles, checks behind at Roy at second base. The 2-2 offering. Hartman turns on it. He's just early. Leapt onto that fastball, but uncorked on it. Way foul down the right field side. And it's still 2-2 to Max Hartman. This year, Max Hartman set the Washington State program record for triples. Comes into this weekend tied for the national lead with 8. The 2-2 pitch. Hartman turns it right field line. This is foul. Down against the warning track where the wall cuts in down the right field side. And we'll do it again at 2-2. Okay, well, based on the averages, one was uncorked. Way foul. That one a little closer. The next one for Max Hartman should be into the corner for a Cougar lead. 3-2, the Washington State advantage. Cougs trying to tack on. A runner at second base with one out. The 2-2 pitch to Hartman, and he takes inside for ball three. Max Hartman has seen 7 pitches in this at bat. Trying to grind out a big at-bat here for the Cougs. Finish it off with a base hit. Payoff pitch coming. Roy the lead off a second. Here's the 3-2, and Hartman fouls it off. Pops it up behind the plate. Called for it in the at-bat for Dustin Robinson. Last inning, his RBI double in which he fought off a couple two-strike pitches. This is what the Cougars have done all year. Nathan Choate's guys are fighters. They've shown it here to start this Eugene Regional. The payoff pitch, Hartman takes. It's strike three called. He's down looking on that pitch over the zone. Robles wins a 9-pitch battle with his 4th strikeout. Now 2 gone for WSU in the top of the ninth. The Cougars lead Oregon State 3-2 here in Eugene. Mason Perello to bat next. Perello at the right side. He was a pinch runner for Matt Priest last inning at third base. First pitch to Perello, high and away for ball one. Perello, who came off the bench and pinch hit for Washington State in the Mountain West Conference Tournament, promptly delivered a double in the first game of the doubleheader against San Diego State. Another freshman who's had a nice season. 750 OPS, 30 hits. Cougars had to use him at times earlier in the year, battling through some injuries. The 1-0 pitch. Perello takes, and the fastball up high for ball two, 2-0. Perello is from the well-renowned Skyline High School on the west side of the state of Washington. Skyline, so many tremendous athletic programs. Peyton Pelour, former Cougar, great linebacker, was his football coach. 2-0 pitch up high for ball three, 3-0. Peyton Pelour, who enjoyed some great moments in Eugene at Autzen Stadium in his Washington State football career. 3-0 the count to Mason Perello. WSU leads 3-2 in the top of the ninth. Albert Robles, a 3-0 pitch. That's just across at the letters for a strike, 3-1. Robles walked to Gavin Roy, technically walked Ryan Shaughnessy as well. That was an intentional walk last inning to load the bases. A spot in which Robles got out of it without allowing a run. WSU leading 3-2. Here's a 3-1 pitch. Perello, a big swing. Might as well there. Knew he was going to get one over the zone, and it swung on and missed for strike two. Albert Robles trying to keep this game right where it's at. Washington State ahead in the top of the ninth, 3-2. This Oregon State crowd comes to its feet at PK Park. Payoff pitch. Perello takes high and away for ball four. That's a freshman working a big walk for WSU. And here's Dustin Robinson. The man of the hour for Washington State. His double last inning gave the Cougars this 3-2 lead. And Robinson steps back up with two outs. Now a chance to face Albert Robles. Dustin Robinson, one double away from his 20th of the season. He has driven in 40 runs for the Cougars this year. First pitch, Robinson takes and it misses low and inside for ball one. Robles shaking his head side to side as he walks back up atop the mound. A Rich Dorman coming out of the dugout for Oregon State. Their pitching coach on the first base side wants to pull everyone together for a conference. First and second, the runners for the Cougs with two outs in the top of the ninth. Washington State leading Oregon State 3-2. August Ritchie is doing some flat ground throwing out in the Washington State bullpen, but I think you would have to pry the ball from Nick Lewis's hands to take away an opportunity from him in the bottom of the ninth inning. He is at 93 pitches right now. He has held the Beavers to two runs on six hits through eight. Dustin Robinson trying to get him some insurance with two outs in the top of the ninth. 3-2, the Washington State lead. Runners back to their leads at first and second. Mound visit over. The 1-0 pitch. Robinson chases on the upper half. It was a good-looking fastball to him, elevated, but swung on and missed. 1-1. Dustin Robinson turned it fair inside of the first base bag. Last inning to give the Cougars a 3-2 lead on a double. The 1-1 pitch. Robinson swings and misses on the lower half. The change of speeds there for Albert Robles goes to the lower half changeup. Robles has had to throw 40 pitches for Oregon State. They've used their star closer just to try to stay within reach of WSU. 3-2, the Cougar lead in the top of the ninth. Runners to their leads. The 1-2 pitch. Swung on and missed. Robinson chases low and away. Robles ends up striking out the side besides two walks. And Washington State will send Nick Lewis out to the mound, attempting to finish what he started. The Cougar left-hander with a chance to give Washington State a regional opening victory. The Cougs lead 3-2, bottom of the ninth next against Oregon State here on the Cougar Sports Network.
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11: 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Here's Trevor Williams.
1: Bottom of the ninth inning, Washington State leads Oregon State 3-2. Nick Lewis back to the mound. Adam Haight, the right fielder for the Beavers, to start it in the bottom of the ninth. 5-6-7 hitters due up for Oregon State. This is the part of the order that's actually done the most damage against Nick Lewis. They have three hits off of Lewis on the day and a couple doubles. So Lewis to face Haight, who singled back in the sixth inning. First pitch from Lewis on the outside edge, 86 miles an hour, called a strike. Cole Watterson is in left field for Washington State as a defensive replacement for the Cougars here in the bottom of the ninth. The 0-1 pitch misses low and away. So 1-1 to Adam Haight. Watterson adds some speed out there in left for the Cougs. Lewis the wind, the 1-1 pitch. Haight slices this foul over the right field side. Ball and two strikes. Nick Lewis last inning picked up his first strikeout of the day. He has not issued a walk. 8 2-run, 6-hit innings for the Cougar southpaw. And now deals the 1-2. Ground ball at short. Steam shot to Kyler Northrup. He's got it. Swings it to first for out number one. Washington State leading 3-2 in the bottom of the ninth. Opening game of this Eugene Regional. Nobody on base for Oregon State. Paul Vasquez, the third baseman, who's done a nice job over at the hot corner for Oregon State in this ballgame. Now going to try to impact things at the plate. Smashed a double off the base of the left center field wall back in the second inning before an RBI double from Jacob Galloway brought him in for the game's first run. First pitch, ground ball at third. This is fair over the third base bag. Obenauer, throw across his body, just in time at first. Ollie Obenauer, what a throw. Noah Thine takes off his bucket helmet. He's tipping his bucket helmet to Ollie Obenauer. The Cougars, so often they tip their caps to their defensive players when they make fine plays. And the Cougar catcher loving the work of his third baseman there for out number two. Oregon State has decided it is going to challenge. Obenauer circled the bag at third, looping around the third base bag into foul territory with the throw to first. And I'm looking at the replay in Oregon State. I mean, you have to challenge it if you're the Beavers. You have both challenges available. But it looks like it's there from Ollie Obenauer for out number two. And if this call is confirmed, Washington State will stand one out away from defeating 7th-ranked Oregon State to open this Eugene Regional. That's an out. Looking at the replay here on the monitor, it was a very quick review. Oregon State will be down to its final challenge. Beaver fans not going to be happy, but here's Kevin Sweeney to deliver the news. And it is out number two. Oregon State fans didn't even boo. It's just cheers over the third base side from the Washington State contingent. The Cougars lead 3-2 in the bottom of the ninth. Oregon State down to its final out. Jacob Galloway, the catcher for the Beavers, up next. Nick Lewis started the month of May with a complete game victory over Fresno State, trying to cap the month of May with a complete game regional opening victory against Oregon State. First pitch curveball to the lower outside corner for strike one. Cougar fans erupting on the third base side. The 0-1 pitch, grounded first base side, foul. And it's nothing and two. Oregon State down to its final strike. Nick Lewis, one pitch away from delivering Washington State a regional victory in Eugene and sending the Cougars into the winner's bracket. Lewis shakes a sign, the 0-2 pitch. Grounded at first, just foul, just to the right of the first base bag. Ryan Shonsby there to get it. Right behind the green safety base at first, still nothing in two. There are a lot of quiet Beaver fans here in Corvallis right now. Cougs lead 3-2, the count is 0-2. Nick Lewis, one excruciating pitch away from giving Washington State this momentous victory in Eugene. The 0-2, Galloway takes a curveball that bounces. Cougars trying to get him to chase. He doesn't oblige. 1-2. Lewis set up once again. Here's his 1-2 pitch. Galloway, fly ball center field. Trevor Smith coming in. Loses his cap, makes the catch. Washington State has won here in the Eugene Regional. It's going to send shockwaves across college baseball as one of Omaha's competing teams last year, Oregon State, is dispatched by WSU to open the Eugene Regional. And Nick Lewis is magnificent once again. A complete game. A 3-2 win for Washington State. And the Cougars stun the Beavers here in Eugene. WSU is into the winner's bracket. I said there's going to be folks stunned by this result. Not those in crimson and gray. This was a hallmark performance from Washington State. The kind of performance they have turned in for a couple months to get to this point, and now it sends the Cougars into the winner's bracket in Eugene. Nick Lewis is never going to pay for a drink in Pullman again in his life as he propels Washington State into the winner's bracket in Eugene. What a day for the Cougars. We have one heck of a postgame coming up for you here from Eugene. The Cougars get the victory 3-2 over Oregon State. And Washington State will play tomorrow night the winner of tonight's game here in Eugene between Oregon and Yale. What a day for the Cougs. Postgame coming up next. Nick Lewis, tears in his eyes as Nathan Choate gives him a baseball in the huddle and his Cougar players and teammates hoist him up into the air here at PK Park. 3-2, the Washington State final. We've got our post game coming next on the Cougar Sports Network.
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14: 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Coming up, a full game recap, post-game interviews, and more. Let's head to PK Park. Here's Trevor Williams.
1: Well, it didn't take the Cougars long to announce themselves to the NCAA baseball postseason. Washington State, behind a complete game from Nick Lewis, beats Oregon State 3-2 from PK Park in Eugene. And it puts the Beavers now in a spot where their backs will be against the wall the rest of the weekend in Eugene. Washington State will play the winner of Yale and Oregon, that game to come up later this evening here in Eugene. And wow, already one upset down here at the Eugene Regional. The Cougars knocking off the seventh ranked Beavers. Nick Lewis, phenomenal. Nine innings, gave up six hits, just two runs. He struck out one hitter, did not issue a walk on 103 pitches. It is Nick Lewis's second complete game of the month. And in his last six starts, he has given up just seven earned runs. His ERA for the season is now 1.97, and it's his 10th win of the year, matching Matt O'Brien, who won 10 games back in the year 2000 for Washington State Baseball. Nick Lewis wasn't even born the last time the Cougars had a 10-win starter on the mound, and he has done it today in Eugene, Oregon, to send the Cougars into the winner's bracket of this NCAA regional. We're going to talk to him coming up. We're going to grab Max Hartman as well coming up, who was a big part of this for the Cougars. Actually had the Cougs first hit in the sixth inning of this ballgame after being no hit in the first five innings by Ethan Kleinschmidt. Hartman got on ahead of a couple runs scoring in each of the sixth and eighth innings for WSU, and he did it early as well for the Cougars in the fourth, stealing his 19th base of the season, scoring on an errant throw from Oregon State catcher Jacob Galloway back in the fourth inning. It took the Cougars all the way until the eighth to take the lead in this one at 3-2, and when they did, they never relinquished it. Nick Lewis taking the Cougars to the finish line for the 3-2 final over Oregon State. We'll take a timeout. We'll come back. We've got our winning interviews on the other side of this break on the Cougar Sports Network.
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1: Back here, Washington State with the 3-2 win over Oregon State. Joining us now, the head coach of the Cougars, Nathan Choate. Coach, first off, congratulations.
21: Thank you. Thanks.
1: I think for folks in Crimson and Gray, this wasn't a surprising result because they knew what Nick Lewis could do when he gets on the mound. That was some kind of performance he turned in today for you and your guys.
21: Yeah, that was an all-time performance today. I mean, huge at the right time.
1: In this game, I mean, what are your thoughts, big picture, as you look at it and how your guys battled? First five innings, no hit by Ethan Kleinschmidt, but you guys continued to grind it out and do what you did, really, quite frankly, all season long.
21: Yeah, you know, I wasn't surprised. You know, we can take a punch. We can go down early. We'll keep fighting. It wasn't always pretty. We're just super proud of the group. You know, played really good defense behind Nick Lewis, just so everyone knows it's Nick Lewis is his name. Nick Lewis is his name. So, yeah, pretty proud of our program.
1: You're referencing a tweet I saw last night that put out the pitching matchup from some local area reporters in Oregon. Did the team grab a hold of that as well?
21: No, I don't know what you're talking about. I'm just saying Nick Lewis was pretty good today, man. Nick Lewis.
1: Well, it's always good to go in with a chip on your shoulder at the plate. Max Hartman, he was in on all three of these runs for you guys. Really big at-bats from him.
21: Yeah. You know, I mean, I thought the competitiveness, even, you know, their pitcher's good, man. It was going to have to be a grind-it-out type of game, and we found a way to grind it out and found a way to to get it done.
1: And then Dustin Robinson, how about that double for him, his 19th of the season? It's been so fun to watch him flourish here in the second half.
21: Yeah, huge swing right there when we needed it. Super proud. And, yeah, just super proud of our whole program. And, you know, now we get ready for a game tomorrow. So going to enjoy this for a little bit, but get ready for our game tomorrow.
1: All right, Coach. Well, Cougar fans can't wait. They're super proud of you guys as well, I know. And we look forward to tomorrow against the winner of Oregon and Yale. Thanks for being with us.
21: Appreciate it. Go Cougs.
1: That was the head coach of the Cougars, Nathan Choate, with us. We've got Max Hartman coming up next. And Max Hartman, as we said, part of all three of these runs for the Cougars. Hey, Max, congratulations on the victory.
2: Thank you, sir.
1: Tell me what you had to do at the plate first to get a hit off of Ethan Kleinschmidt. It took you guys into the sixth inning there. You were able to muscle one into right center field. What was he doing that was making it tough for you guys at the plate at the start?
2: Yeah, he was mixing in and out pretty good, and he has a pretty interesting arm slot, so for the lefties, it's a little tough. But I kept battling and got a pitch a little bit up and was able to sneak it in there for the first one.
1: You got on a couple times in front of runs for Matt Priest and Dustin Robinson, but just 1 through 9 in this lineup, it seemed like your guys' approach was really good, and you guys kind of did what you've done all season in battling.
2: Yeah, I mean, this lineup is pretty cool. Every time we're you never know who's going to do it, right? So pretty special for Dustin and Priest today. A couple big hits for them. Like, I mean, man, this lineup just pretty cool to watch 1 through 9 all the time. So,
1: what does it feel like right now, a guy like yourself who you spent your entire career in this program, to go to a regional, play in a regional, now win a game in a regional? This is pretty fun, isn't it?
2: Yeah, it's pretty fun, pretty special. I mean, it's a pretty special group of guys, and I'm ecstatic. It's a pretty special feeling.
1: What about your teammate Nick Lewis? That's a magnificent pitching performance, and he's been a hidden gem that I think the whole world just got to see today.
2: Yeah, I mean, man, he's done it all year, and all of us have always seen it, and there's just a lot of belief in him on the mound, and somehow I'm still surprised every time he goes out and does what he does. But yeah, he's a baller for sure.
1: All right, we'll let you go enjoy it with your guys. We'll talk to Nick coming up. Max, congratulations on the victory.
2: Thanks, Trev. Go Cougs.
1: That was Max Hartman with us post-game. And as we said, Nick Lewis, the man of the hour for Washington State. Nick, congratulations on what was a momentous victory for Washington State today.
3: Yes, sir. Thank you very much.
1: Tell me about your plan coming into this one. It seemed like you settled in pretty early. What were the nerves like coming into your first NCAA regional?
3: I would say it was worse yesterday than it was today. You know, once I get to the game, it's just I find a way to calm down and just go out there and compete.
1: How do you do that? How do you calm down? I mean, I feel the nerves myself, and I don't have to go out there and play.
3: Honestly, I mean, I just take a couple deep breaths, and then my lock-in time is the national anthem. So after the national anthem, that's when I get all the emotions out, and I'm good to go. And then after that, it's just some deep breaths on the mound, and I'm ready for action.
1: Going into the late innings of this one, when your guys go out there and get you the lead and the battles that they kept putting together at the plate, what did you have to do to get through some of these spots where Oregon State had runners on base? You were phenomenal today at holding the Beavers down in those situations.
3: Yeah, I mean, I think it came down to attacking the strike zone, you know, with the runners on and, you know, letting them get themselves out. I think I had one strikeout, so I just had to pound the zone with the three pitches I've got, and I knew, you know, even if those guys were to score, you know, our offense always puts together good ABs, as you saw. So it was a competitive the whole way through.
1: Is this stretch right now of pitching in your life, is this like the best you've ever thrown?
3: Yeah, I mean, simply put, the answer is yes. I mean, I'm just having a blast going out there competing with the guys. You know, I love this team, so I'm just happy we're still playing.
1: Last thing for you, have you thought about what this moment means? I mean, you're standing there a complete game in an NCAA regional. That's a pretty cool individual accomplishment to go with a great team win.
3: Yeah, I mean, it's just, I don't know. I try not to think about that stuff too much. It's cool, but, you know, I don't think any of us are, you know, surprised, so to speak. You know, yeah. We knew that we were going to come out here and be competitive. So, you know, we just went out there and got the job done, stayed in character, and, you know, a good thing happened.
1: All right. Well, yeah, very good thing happened. Nick Lewis, congratulations on the victory. We're looking forward to seeing you guys the rest of the way in this regional.
3: Thank you, Trevor. Go Cougs.
1: That was Nick Lewis with us. He goes a complete game. Washington State with the win over Oregon State 3-2. The Cougars upset the 2 seed here in the Eugene Regional. They will play the winner of Oregon and Yale coming up later tonight. That game will be tomorrow night, and it'll be here on the Cougar Sports Network. We'll take one more timeout. We'll come back, wrap it up on the postgame show after this. The Cougars with a huge 3-2 win today from PK Park in Eugene on the Cougar Sports Network.
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0: 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Here's Trevor Williams.
3: What a day. Washington State with a 3-2 win over Oregon State to open the Eugene Regional. The Cougars will face the winner of Yale and Oregon. That's going to be coming up in a couple hours here from PK Park in Eugene. Nick Lewis, the complete game victory. He's 10-2 on the season. He's the first Cougar pitcher to log 10 wins in a season since 2000. And it's been that kind of year for Washington State. Every stat comes with a precursor of this is the first time since. And Washington State has had just a tremendous year. It's going to continue tomorrow on the winner's bracket side of this Eugene Regional. The Cougars are now 31-26 for WSU. It's their fourth neutral site victory of the year. They're 4-3 in neutral site games. Cougars already put up 14 road wins earlier this year, their third most since the year 2000 as well. So WSU having a season for the books. It's going to continue tomorrow, as we said, against the winner of Oregon and Yale. That game is just under a couple hours away from PK Park in Eugene. The Cougars are guaranteeing that they are here on Sunday in this Eugene Regional, and they started off with a victory over 7th-ranked Oregon State. 3-2 the final. Nick Lewis, as advertised, was magnificent for the Cougs. For our entire crew, this is Trevor Williams saying so long from PK Park in Eugene. It's for Bobby Allworth and Zane Saggio. We'll be back with you tomorrow. Again, the Cougars on the winner's bracket in this Eugene Regional, and we'll talk to you tomorrow night on the pregame as Washington State looks to keep it rolling in postseason play. Now victors in the NCAA Division I regional round over Oregon State by a final score of 3-2.
0: 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Coverage of Washington State baseball is intended solely for the private use of our audience. Any rebroadcast, internet streaming, or other use of the accounts and descriptions of this game without the express written consent of Playfly Sports or Washington State University is prohibited.
4: Them to be able to run that country. Poverty is never a great situation. And it's not only not great, but poverty is usually where you find various revolutions growing out of. Whereas if you can leave those people able to actually make a living, then maybe they can get things back on the right track. Coming up in a moment, from Nigeria to China, Christians are being slaughtered, jailed, and silenced, and Donald Trump is making it a major foreign policy priority for the United States. We're going to talk about that coming up next.

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6: Welcome back to the Lars Larson Show on First Amendment Friday. The question is Christian persecution a foreign policy roadmap that America has been ignoring and now ought to pay more attention to? I'd like to welcome to the program Samuel Ben-Ur, who's a research analyst who focuses on the Middle East at the Foundation for Defense of Democracies. Samuel, welcome to the program.
7: Thanks for having me back.
6: Have we been ignoring the plight of Christians around the globe? And is it time for the United States to take a role in protecting those people?
7: I certainly think that Trump is the first president to make it an explicit and distinct dimension of our international religious freedom policy. He did that in his first term as well. Mike Pence really championed that from the vice presidency. But in his second term, you've seen it bleed into more explicit policy decisions, such as in Nigeria, where the U.S. has been conducting airstrikes against ISIS and other terror groups. So it seems like the Trump admin is working towards a framework that could last and hopefully does last after they're out of office on how to treat Christian persecution as a political indicator and foreign policy issue.
6: You know, Sam, I've got a kind of a confession to make, and that is my number one concern on every foreign policy for the United States is to say we've got to make sure that we are, first supporting American national security. And if somebody said, well, what's the American national security aim in protecting Christians or any other particular religious group, I'd have to admit I don't think we have one. You know, we can't necessarily say that defending Christians against persecution or death somewhere on the globe is going to necessarily protect American national security. So help me out with that one. Can you help me find a way that we say this is a legitimate foreign policy? Because usually I like to restrict my opinion on foreign policy to simply saying if it supports American national security, it's something we ought to do. If it doesn't have a direct role in American national security, then do we still do it anyway because it seems like the right thing to do for a country founded by Christians on Christian principles?
7: I'm certainly not making the argument that defending Christianity is inherently morally more valuable than other forms of religious persecution. But the argument that we're making when we talk about this is saying that the same forces that America combats anyway for strategic reasons, which is jihadism, authoritarianism, state weakness, those often overlap scarily well with Christian persecution in many of the countries that we both partner with and are adversaries with. So as an example, we talked about Nigeria in this article where we laid this argument out. But, you know, because terrorism in West Africa is expanding, it's part of the U.S. strategic doctrine, as the Trump administration just outlined, to make Nigeria a reliable partner in combating terrorism in West Africa. Now, the problem with that is the Nigerian state is so weak that they can't even police the terrorists within their own borders. Now, at the same time, those terrorists disproportionately target Christians. So when you're making policy in Nigeria, you should be conscious of both. And just in this example, the way that Christian persecution plays in is that even though the U.S. has been targeting ISIS and Boko Haram and ISWAP, so far in Nigeria, one of the main causes of instability are Fulani gangs who commit the majority numerically of attacks, mostly against Christians. So if you're looking at that issue as a foreign policy issue, it can indicate where American priorities are not being utilized properly, at least in the case of, in Nigeria. And in the case of other countries like Egypt and China, it can serve different roles, which I'm happy to talk about.
6: Okay, and let's talk about that, because, Samuel, one of the things, I mean, I try not to be a hypocrite very often. I'm not a Democrat, so I try not to be a hypocrite. And they say, well, hold on. Is there any way for the United States to legitimately bolster the strength, let's say, of the Nigeria's legitimate government without making it some kind of puppet state of the United States, but saying, we'd like you to be able to fight terrorism within your own, you know, within your own borders, and in that way protect Christians from that kind of persecution and slaughter that they've been subject to? Is there a legitimate way to do that within what we've been doing in foreign policy?
7: Absolutely. One of the key things here is that the Nigerian government wants their state to be secure. So in the strikes that we did, Trump did a Christmas Eve strike on an ISIS camp. Recently, they just took out the number two ISIS commander in West Africa. All of that was in coordination with the Nigerian government. Now, the problem, and this is part of the reason why they haven't been successful in making their country a reliable and stable state, is that there's a ton of corruption on the local level in Nigeria. And the government is unwilling often to talk about their failings, especially when it comes to Christian persecution. So what the U.S. wants to see, and this has been part of Trump's policy, is a Nigerian government that takes accountability for its failings and says, this is where we need the most help. And as it so happens, the thing they most often deny is that Nigeria is unsafe for Christians, even though it's the Open Doors Theater report that showed that 72% of Christians killed every year for their faith were in Nigeria. So the fact that they're ignoring this shows that shows us exactly where they're failing to stabilize their country is most prominent, and it just happens to be Christian persecution in this case. Although, you know, as we argue, it's not necessarily a coincidence.
6: Okay, let's go from Nigeria to the biggest dog on the planet, and that's Communist China. Communist China is antithetical to all religion, the way I understand their policies, and especially to the Christian faith. What do we do about them?
7: So there are a couple of things we can do. And I think an important thing is absolutely Beijing is running cynicization programs for all religions. But if you want to look at the specific Christian element to it, there are far more Christians in China than any other religious group. It's hard to count because many of them are in underground churches, but there are about 130 to 160 million by most estimates. Now, Beijing is terrified of this. They've invested so much money in building out one of the largest surveillance state in the world. And much of that attention is now being turned on Christians in their places of worship. So it's clearly something that scares Beijing, because it's the rise of a civil society that is fundamentally incompatible with their authoritarian worldview, which says that there's a higher power than the Chinese Communist Party, which is God and Jesus.
6: They don't
7: so
6: like that.
7: So they can't, no, they certainly don't like that, which is why they've tried to, I came on the show and talked about this, but basically replace
6: Christian biblical
7: teachings with CCP.
6: Yep.
7: Yeah, with the Chinese Christian Bible. So just by itself, that shows that if China is scared of this, we should be paying attention to what terrifies them, right? That's just one part of it. And then, of course, on the broader sort of domestic enforcement level, because they're applying so much of their surveillance tech to Christians, anything that the U.S. does in defense of Christians to, you know, as we argue, sanction the CCP body that is running these surveillance campaigns, that will weaken China's hold over the rest of their domestic population as well.
6: And Donald Trump did bring up the case of this imprisoned pastor, didn't he? Would you mind explaining that?
7: Yeah, so Donald Trump mentioned the case of Ezra Jin, who led the Zion Church in Beijing, one of the largest underground churches in the world. That means it's a church that wasn't part of the state-permitted three-cell patriotic movement that houses Protestant churches that Beijing allows to practice if they agree to all of these rules that sort of distorts Christianity in unrecognizable ways. He had been very prominent online, online evangelism through a popular Chinese app, especially during COVID. And because of that, he was one of the most prominent leaders of the underground Christian community in China. So in October, Beijing sent about 1,000 thugs to go and raid this church, arrest him and a couple dozen of the leaders of the Beijing church. And he
6: Unbelievable. That is Samuel Ben-Ur from the Foundation for Defense of Democracy. Samuel, thanks for the time. You've got the Lars Larson Show.
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2: ABC News, I'm Mike Dabowski. President Trump has still made no announcement on whether he'll extend the ceasefire with Iran as the two sides try to work out a short-term peace agreement. ABC's Ian Panel.
3: We have been here before, in fact, at least four or five occasions. We've been told that a deal was close at hand, only for it not to materialize. It's not just President Trump who needs to sign off on it. Also, the Supreme Leader of Iran, Mujtaba Khamenei, needs to agree to it.
2: The president met with his team in the Situation Room for about 2 hours today to make a final determination about a deal with Iran. A federal judge today decided the Justice Department's anti-weaponization fund will be put on hold as a court considers a legal challenge to the idea. The fund is intended to finance payouts to those who claim to be victims of government weaponization. And a different judge now says the board of the Kennedy Center acted illegally by adding President Trump's name to the building. This is ABC News.
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12: I got to mention this particular story. It's funny because I saw the video of it last night. A Florida cop pulls over a woman that he thought was a distracted driver who was using her cell phone when she whizzed by him on the street. So he pulls over Kathleen Thomas. She's 36 years old. And she says, "What's the problem?" And the police officer tells her, "You were holding your cell phone in your right hand and manipulating that phone, you know, either punching in numbers or whatever." She held up her arm. She had a stump where her hand used to be. And the officer, believe it or not, in this video looked so stupid because he said, "Yo, you had your right hand up." She said, "I don't have a right hand." He issued her a citation for allegedly violating Florida's wireless communications law, carrying a $116 penalty. A court hearing scheduled for this week was canceled when the officer requested a dismissal due to lack of evidence. Now, she even said to the officer on body cam video, she said, "Do you want to just call this one a day?" And he said, no, you were holding a phone with your right hand. And she kept holding up her stump, saying, "I don't have a right hand." I mean, there is a point where you have to know better and just say, "Okay, we'll move on, call it a day on this one." Let's go to William. Hey, William, it's First Amendment Friday. What's on your mind?
13: Hey, Lars. Thank you for having me on. First, I just wanted to add, if the cop really cared, he would have did a no complaint. That I had a situation happen to me before to where I was, can't say falsely arrested, but I was arrested for a night. And the cop felt bad for what he had done and didn't want me to be charged, so I got a no complaint.
12: That seems fair. Right.
13: End that on that note. But I wanted to go to, since it's First Amendment Friday, I wanted to go to the statement that you said earlier about the African-Americans being received the housing and not the Caucasians. Well, I am African-American from Chicago, and I live in Portland currently. And I do want to add and piggyback to what you said earlier about that being a racist motivation, because the Fair Housing Act was created in 1968 thanks to Martin Luther King, an African-American person who wanted not only fair housing for me, an African-American person in the inner city, but also everyone.
12: Everybody who's having a tough time. But King always insisted that the relationship of citizens to the federal government was that the Constitution is a contract. And he said, "We're just here to enforce the contract." And the contract, the Constitution, says all of us are equal. So how can you have a program that says these are subsidies that are only to help black people buy a house? How can that be legitimate?
13: And also, too, I wanted to add to that, That Housing Act wasn't even passed until Martin Luther King was assassinated, and he spent his whole time trying to get other laws, but this law and similar laws passed for everyone of race, religion, and, you know, sex. And then later on, I think it was mid-70s, they added in their disability and family. So as of 1974-75, no one should be discriminated, thanks to Dr. Martin Luther King after his death, and also thanks to Lyndon B. Johnson, you know, because he was the one to pass the law, I believe, I forget. One of the presidents in that time, I think it was Lyndon B. Johnson, was the one to pass that law. So it was a group effort. Martin Luther King used his life to pass this law, an African-American man, and then there was a Caucasian president who passed the law, because, again, we had another Caucasian president who would have probably passed the law, but he was assassinated. So this law or whatever they're doing is definitely racially motivated. You had a guest earlier that didn't receive none of the benefits, and I wanted to say I commend that guy.
12: Do you admire Lyndon B. Johnson?
13: I admire every leader that took a chance to make a change and actually made a change. So,
12: I want you to second guess LBJ, because LBJ was an execrable character. I mean, he was a terrible guy. And one of the things he famously said, and I think this explains why he would be in favor of things like the Fair Housing Act or welfare or anything else. He said, if we pass this welfare bill, we will have the, and then he used a word I'm not going to use on the air, voting for us for the next 200 years. He was,
13: well,
12: he was a jerk.
13: People say Trump say things. And I'm not comparing Trump to this person, first and foremost. I'm just saying he passed a law to make it, you know, he could have been just as racist as George Washington the first. You know what I'm saying? But
12: I know what you're saying, William, but let me suggest something. I think LBJ did it because the Democrat Party in general tends to think if we can get a group of people to be dependent on the government, then all we have to do is say, if you vote for us, we will make sure your check, your food stamps, your subsidized housing and everything else, it will continue.
13: Well,
12: on the other hand, if you vote for the Republicans,
13: right,
12: it's gone.
13: It also goes a little deeper than that. I think this is from experience, from seeing people in my family be on government assistance and accept these things and also not work. I know family members that haven't worked for 30-plus years.
12: Wow.
13: That'll never be me. Now, the reason
12: Thank God.
13: Some of these people do this is because there's also this thing called instilling non-hope from the beginning to the end. If you give people things, but also tell them, hey, you're not worth anything, but I'm not saying you're not worth anything. The group over there is saying you're not worth anything, and don't go over there and talk to them because their racist or their whatever negative scarcity that will allow you not to go to those people for help or for commerce. I learned about Chamber of Commerce from my old boss, who's a Caucasian guy. I would have never known things like this, but to move along.
12: William, I got to tell you something.
13: Sorry, you know.
12: What you just described, it sounds like the Democrat Party. They're saying, William, because of your skin color, you'll never amount to anything, so you have to depend on us. Whereas you go to any conservative, and you go to a conservative and say, hey, I'd like to move up. And the conservatives say, I know where I can get you a start. I know where I can, you know, if you've
13: not
12: got the skills.
13: I've worked around conservatives, and they've seen my work ethic, and they've offered me. It's not it's not a handout. It's put out and show out, and you get what you deserve. And it's not even that you deserve it. If someone looks at you and says, this guy is working hard, and he does not care about anything else except the motivation that's in front of him right now. Now, when we go back to this Democratic thing, as a person who's seen people be brainwashed by this stuff, and I was almost brainwashed by this stuff myself, but I got out of it, weirdly enough, thanks to people like Donald Trump. Because here's another thing that people forget about Donald Trump. People say he's racist. He, in the first season of The Apprentice, Kwame was the winner. He was African-American. I had 40 people from my house, from my family get together. And everyone was split. People wanted the white guy to win. I forget his name. Because he came from the bottom, and he only read the Donald Trump book, and he was a high school dropout. And he related to all the African-Americans in my house who was dropouts. But then there was other people who wanted Kwame to win. Not because he was a Harvard graduate or Princeton graduate or whatever he was. Because he was black and that he was educated. No one knew the education, but everyone said he's black, he's got to win. Trump allowed that guy to win because he deserved it, because he worked hard. He was always number two, number three.
12: And by the way, William, I'll tell you real quickly, not just on television, but in real life. When they built the first Trump Tower, Donald Trump gave the job of the construction superintendent to a black woman back in the 70s. Not because she was black, not because she was woman, because she worked.

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6: Hi, welcome back to the program. It's First Amendment Friday, and it's a real pleasure to welcome to the program Mark Lynch, who is the Republican U.S. Senate candidate challenging Lindsey Grahamnesty. Actually, his name is Lindsey Graham, but I've called him Grahamnesty for a long time, for good reason, I think, in South Carolina. Hey, Mark, welcome to the program.
21: Yes, thank you, Lars. Thank you for having me on.
6: So make your best pitch to my audience and then tell them where to find you on social media. Why do you believe you're the man who can finally remove the well-entrenched Lindsey Graham from Washington, D.C.?
21: Well, I'm an ordained deacon in our church, and you have to have certain character qualities to be chosen to be an ordained deacon. I've been married to the same wife for 38 years. We have two children, four grandchildren. I've taken our family business now in its 74th year. In 1985, with God at the center, we grew the business 40 times. I mean, wow. 35 times in 40 years into a debt-free status since 99.
6: What kind of business is that, Mark? I'm curious.
21: It's a retail furniture, appliance, electronics, and bedding business.
6: That can be a tough business to be in. It's very competitive, right?
21: Oh, yeah. Yep. But our business has grown and grown, and God's blessed us with just an awesome staff. And my son is third generation now running the business, and he said, "What's our culture statement?" And I told him, we haven't had a written culture statement, but if we wrote one down, it would be, "We love Jesus, and we're the Navy SEALs of this industry. We work hard.
6: There you go. That's a good way to put it. So tell me this. I take it you've taken issue with Lindsey Graham's stances on federal spending, immigration, and budget, all three?
21: Absolutely. And many more things.
6: Can you help my audience understand why Lindsey Graham has been so hard to define? Because I don't understand the guy. There are days he sounds very conservative. There are days I'd swear he was a member of the Democrat Party. What's the secret there?
21: Right. Well, he comes back over to the right during campaign season.
6: Yeah.
21: But the other, you know, 5.5 years or longer, he proves who he is, because his lifetime voting record is 43% conservatively failing.
6: Wow.
21: And his constitutional voting record is 57% failing. And he's not honoring his oath to defend the Constitution. And as head of the Budget Committee the last several years, he's raised our deficit $4.2 trillion under his watch. And, you know, I don't know about you, but we're bankrupt with $39 trillion in debt that he's helped. And but in the fourth quarter of 25 and the first quarter of 26, he voted to allocate $5.67 billion to illegal aliens. You know, if we're going to print money out of thin air, Lars, we should give it to our veterans or something that's America first,
6: yep.
21: Not help fund illegals in this country.
6: Mark Lynch is my guest. He's running for the Republican U.S. Senate against Lindsey Graham. So tell my audience again where to find you on social media, because I want them to be able to help you out from a distance if you'd like. And then we'll talk about some other issues. So where do they find you, Mark?
21: Yes. Our website is Lynch4Senate, spelled out, F-O-R, lynchforsenate.com. And you can find us on Facebook and Twitter or X at Mark Lynch, S-C, like South Carolina.
6: Okay, so tell me this. What's your theory on why Graham supports illegal aliens the way he does? I mean, is it ties to farmers in South Carolina, or what would explain that?
21: No, I think he's tied to people that have paid him to sell out and do what's going to get him more money. Obviously, he's not for America. You know, he's, like you told everybody when we started the conversation, Grahamnesty. He's for granting amnesty to illegal aliens, and he did it again when he sponsored the Afghan Adjustment Act and allowed 180,000 Afghans to come into this country, and one of them drove from Washington State to Washington, D.C., and shot two of our National Guardsmen, and Sarah
6: yep.
21: Beckstrom was killed in the incident.
6: Sure did.
21: Under Lindsey's watch. You know, it's horrible what's happening. It's there's blood that's seeping out of our citizens with his votes, and it's time to make a change. He's a traitor. Lindsey's a traitor. Everything he does is against America.
6: So, Mark, what kind of treatment does he get from local media in South Carolina? National media is another matter, but in South Carolina, do they point out these kind of inconsistencies in Lindsey Graham?
21: No. Lindsey's, getting support by some of the establishment Republican Party people in South Carolina. And some of the news, it's hard for me to get on the news. They're not covering me when we ask. They're blocking. I don't understand, but it's, the protection Lindsey has as an incumbent traitor in office is just astounding to me and to all the true American patriots in South Carolina.
6: So, Mark, tell me this. Who's Donald Trump backing in South Carolina? Because his backing lately in the last couple of primaries have been they've been magic. I mean, 37 out of 37 in one of them. I think it was 9 out of 10 in the other one. Who's he backing in South Carolina?
21: Well, he endorsed Lindsey probably 9 months ago. But it's funny because in 2024 on Truth Social, President Trump told the world, it's my fault Lindsey Graham's in office because I endorsed him. That's the only way he won again. And, he endorsed him again, and people are scratching their heads going, why is that happening? And the only thing we all can figure, and I voted for Trump every time, I support Trump, that he knows he has a lean Senate majority, and he's got to have Trump has to have Lindsey's vote, in Congress with a lean Senate majority, and he's doing what it takes to win. But when I get in, he won't have to babysit me. I'll just support the things that are right for America without an endorsement. I'll do it because
6: of the right. Let me ask you this. If you were sitting there right now, Mark, as Senator Lynch from South Carolina, would you vote to blow up the filibuster and pass the SAVE Act?
21: 100%. It's time to nuke the filibuster and stop giving everybody a way to stall and stagnate and close the government. And, if John Thune is still there when I get there, we'll make a motion to vacate him and remove him. We're not going to have people that claim to be a Republican holding up everything Trump's trying to do and what's right for America.
6: I mean, Mark, I've never understood this because I've told people, if you said, hey, we've got 51 senators on Capitol Hill, let's say, so we can pass things. No, we can't because there's a 60-vote minimum. Well, who passed that minimum? The U.S. Senate itself. So the body itself made a rule that said they're not allowed to make decisions, and they basically gave themselves a pass on all of that. None of that makes any sense to me at all. That is Mark Lynch. He is running for the Republican nomination for the U.S. Senate from South Carolina against the incumbent Lindsey Grahamnesty. 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
26: From ABC News, I'm Dave Packer. A judge temporarily pausing payments from the Trump administration's so-called anti-weaponization fund, created to offer compensation for those who claim to have been wronged by the Biden administration. ABC's Catherine Falders.
27: It is governed by this commission. It would be a five-person commission that the administration has to put together. They have yet to announce the creation of that, or yet to announce any commissioners, if you will. So what this order does is bars the administration from taking any further action in that way.
26: President Trump now saying he has no interest in renovating the Kennedy Center. This after a federal judge halted plans to renovate the center and ordered that the president's name be removed from it. After a meeting with his team in the Situation Room for about 2 hours to make a final determination about a deal with Iran, President Trump tonight says he has no announcement of a decision. The White House says any deal would have to include reopening the Strait of Hormuz and ending Iran's nuclear program. Iran saying it wants to oversee the strait indefinitely, and no mention of nukes. ABC's Christian Cordero.
28: That really does put back into question how serious this potential deal is. And right now, based on the rhetoric coming from Tehran, it doesn't seem like it's even close to being over the finish line.
26: One miner has been successfully rescued from a cave in Laos after being trapped for a week, but four more miners are still in there.
29: They're taking them out one by one, and so we know that one person has been brought to the surface, and so there's every sense that this could go on for quite some time, and that it will be quite difficult.
26: ABC's Marcus Moore. In a closed-door interview, former Attorney General Pam Bondi, questioned by members of the House Oversight Committee, she was asked about her handling of the Epstein files. Ranking member, Representative Robert Garcia.
30: It is a shame and a disservice to the American people that this interview is not being recorded, videotaped, and then released to the American public, and that she was not brought in under oath.
26: You're listening to ABC News.
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26: Freedom 250 is pushing back on claims that its Great American State Fair is partisan, defending the National Mall event as artists pull out.
19: The Commodores, and now Martina McBride.
33: Let freedom ring.
19: Are among at least four musical acts pulling out of a concert series being held in the National Mall beginning next month. The concerts are being run by Freedom 250, a group launched by President Trump to organize the nation's birthday festivities. The group claims to be nonpartisan, but some artists say they were not aware Freedom 250 was founded by the president. Martina McBride saying, "I was presented with an opportunity to perform at a nonpartisan event, but that turned out to be misleading."
26: ABC's Sophie Flay. It took several hours last night for first responders to rescue eight students who got trapped on a roller coaster at Galveston's Pleasure Pier.
34: You know what? It took almost 4 hours to get that happy ending, but I promise you there's a great deal of relief that I have right now, especially when I have that last crew member come off that ladder And, you know, we can all go back to the station and go home.
26: Galveston Fire Chief Michael Varela. He says the students were checked for dehydration, but everyone was in good health. A Chester County, South Carolina deputy came to the rescue of a driver who was trapped in an overturned vehicle that caught fire last weekend. He helped the driver out before firefighters could extinguish the flames. Dave Packer, ABC News.
0: Shh, here he comes.
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17: Welcome back to the Lars Larson Show. It's a pleasure to be with you on First Amendment Friday. Is one small town deciding to punish the voters in that town because the voters said no to higher taxes? So the town says, then no fireworks for you. Let me dig into that one in a moment. First, welcome to my favorite day of the week. First Amendment Friday, we open up the phone lines and every subject is fair game. And we have a lot to talk about as well. 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And if you're a naysayer, we put naysayers right to the head of the list. 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Should any city fund racially segregated housing? And if you thought that racial segregation in housing was over a long, long time ago, well, you are mistaken. There are still cities in America, and they are mostly the blue liberal cities. You know, the ones that usually consider themselves to be very, very politically correct. They're the ones who are setting aside money and saying, we're going to have this money. It's going to be to put people in housing, but you can only apply if you're not white. If you're white, you are just flat out of luck. Glad to have you with me. 866-439-5277. Send emails to talk@LarsLarson.com. Let's go to Bill in New Jersey listening on the great WOND. Hey, Bill, welcome to the program. What's on your mind?
18: Hi, thanks for taking a call. This is about the detention center in Newark.
17: Yep.
18: I was wondering why they put one in the middle of Lou State with the hostile environment. Well, if you got a bunch of lions to bring in, you go where the lions are. Turns out they were one of the number one states where they came in when the previous president let the border open.
17: Yep. And by the way, it would make sense that you'd have an ICE detention center in a blue state because blue states, for the most part, are the sanctuary states for illegal aliens. So where else would you need a detention center for illegals than in a state that makes itself open to illegal aliens? I think it makes all the sense in the world, doesn't it?
18: Right, right. And then they provoke them just like the Senator Andy Kim just got sprayed by pepper spray. So they provoke the rest of them, and they start. Well, now they're threatening them, too.
17: And the thing is, they said they were going, these were the illegal aliens at the detention center in Jersey that went on a hunger strike. Well, did all of them go on the hunger strike? No. There were apparently a handful of the detainees who went on a hunger strike because they said, you have to provide us with the right kind of ethnic food that we want. And I'd ask you, Bill, when you lock somebody up in custody, you have to provide a place for them to sleep. You have to provide food. You have to provide medical care and the like. Are we American taxpayers required to provide them food of their choice?
18: I wouldn't say that exactly, no.
17: No, I wouldn't say that at all. I'd say this is what you get if you are in custody. And if you want to get your own ethnic food, I agree with Mark Wayne Mullen, the Secretary the Secretary of Homeland Security, who says, you want to get your own ethnic food? We'll give you a free ride back to your home country. Then you can buy all the ethnic food you want. What's coming up this hour? Four blue states are now refusing to give federal agents undercover license plates, and now the DOJ is suing. Are they deliberately trying to put agents' lives on the line? Should parents who cannot feed their children without a government EBT card be getting a call from child services instead? And when Obamacare passed, they promised that only the rich would have to pay for it, but 16 years later, there are millions of middle-class Americans who are footing the bill, and too many Americans right now are being told, this is what your insurance is going to cost. An awful lot of them have decided, then I can't afford health insurance anymore. Do you remember the promise that Barack Hussein Obama, the great constitutional scholar, made? He said, number one, if you like your doctor, you can keep your doctor, and that was a lie. Number two, he said, if you like your health care plan, you can keep your health care plan, and that was a lie from Barack Hussein Obama. And number three, he said Obamacare will bring down the cost of health care in America. It has done quite the opposite. So, big lies from Barack Obama. Do you see too many in the mainstream media out there trying to chase down Barack Obama and ask him, so what happened to all these promises you made about Obamacare? And how do you explain the fact that health care now costs more money, not less? People got taken for their doctor, they got taken and have their health care taken away from them. How do you explain that, Barack Obama? No, they're not asking that. Barack Obama and Michelle Obama are enjoying a very comfortable retirement. Now, let me

town that got punished because the citizens said no to higher taxes. It's called Rutland, Massachusetts. The town has now canceled its 4th of July festivities. And why? Because there was a citizen vote on a proposition, a failed proposition, that was going to override the vote against taxes. The fireworks, parade, and concert will not be held. That statement came out 2 days ago. Its 4th of July committee and the police and fire department said no celebration. The town had raised the needed money to hold the celebrations, but because the override request did not pass in this year's town election, the police and fire department say, because of that, we can't staff the events. May the 11th, town voters voted down Proposition, a 2.5% tax cap override that would have helped cover a projected deficit of $3 million for next year. Leading up to the vote, according to USA Today, police and fire unions warn, if you don't override that 2.5% cap on taxes, that we're going to have cuts. We're going to be losing 4 full-time cops. We're going to lose 3 part-time cops. And you better vote for what we tell you to vote for. So what the town decided to do? They punish the voters for not approving the higher taxes. Oh, and by the way, speaking of celebrations, have you heard what's happening to the big America 250 celebration? It looks like Hollywood is now blacklisting anybody who's agreed to perform for that America 250 celebration. Bret Michaels has become the 5th artist to announce that he will not be performing in the Freedom 250 concerts being held in Washington, D.C. He went on to say the celebration has become more divisive than what he agreed to. Rapper Young MC, who also pulled out of the event, he says artists who signed up were not told there was any political connection to Trump. Country singer Martina McBride and the band The Commodores have also agreed to pull out. Now, I want to tell you something that's kind of crazy about this. I understand that some people in the entertainment business are not terribly bright. But I want you to think about this for a moment. You're invited to take part in a celebration of America's 250th birthday. The celebration is being put on in Washington, D.C., one of the most political cities in the United States of America. I would even argue one of the most political cities in the world. And all of this is coming together because Donald Trump is president of the United States and America is going to celebrate its 250th birthday. And you've got entertainers who are so dumb that they say, why, I had no idea that a celebration in Washington, D.C., the nation's capital, in July of 2026, had anything to do with Donald Trump being president right there at 1600 Pennsylvania Avenue. Does that one even make sense to anybody out there? Does anybody believe that any singer or any performer is so dumb they didn't know that a 250th celebration in Washington, D.C., our nation's capital, has something to do with Donald Trump? You can't be that stupid. But then again, you can't fix stupid either. It's First Amendment Friday, and you've got the Lars Larson Show.

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11: Welcome back to the program. It's a pleasure to be with you. I'm glad to get to your phone calls and emails. You know, 13 states out of the 50 are now refusing a federal summer food program, and activists say that millions of kids are going to go hungry without it. But shouldn't feeding your children be the job of a parent, not the government? I thought we'd talk about that with Jack Salmon, who's a Gibbs Scholar and Research Fellow at the Mercatus Center at George Mason University. Jack, welcome to the program.
12: Hi, Lars. Thanks for having me on.
11: I mean, what should we make of this where we've now got an assumption made by various agencies, including public schools, welfare agencies, and others, that parents are no longer expected to feed their kids, but the rest of the taxpayers are expected to feed them? I think that's outrageous.
12: Yeah, I tend to agree. You know, it's really part of a theme that we've been seeing in recent years where the USDA has been working overtime, particularly under the Biden administration years, to try and expand the program in almost into every aspect of everyone's life so that the government, effectively the federal taxpayer, is subsidizing everybody's meals. At one point in 2020, almost one in seven Americans was on some sort of federal taxpayer-funded food plan under this, under the SNAP program. So it's really part of a theme. But, you know, the fact that over a dozen states now are pulling out of this program, it, to me, it's part of a sign that, that some of these states are more conservative and they don't want the government providing every aspect of funding of their lives and their children's lives, but also that the states are now going to have to start taking a share of the cost after the One Big Beautiful Bill, tax bill last year. They're going to take on some of the responsibility for that funding, and that also probably disincentivized some of those states from being involved in this program.
11: Well, in fact, this summer EBT, EBT stands for Electronic Benefits Transfer. Summer EBT fills the gap by providing eligible families with $120 in grocery benefits per child. Now, that's $120 spread over usually three summertime months when the kids are out of school. And then when they're in school, they may be getting breakfast, lunch, and literally in some cases dinner from school. And I guess what I worry about, Jack, is that are we teaching these kids that everything comes from the government? Your housing comes from the government, medical care comes from the government, retirement comes from the government, and even breakfast, lunch, and dinner all comes from the government, and your parents have no obligation whatsoever?
12: That's a real risk, you know, and that's something that we've experienced, you know, as somebody coming from the United Kingdom, and many European countries have experienced this in the 1970s, when effectively you woke up in your government-built house, you got in your government-approved car, you drove to your government job, got your government paycheck to pay into your government pension plan. It's not sustainable, and it wasn't sustainable, and that's why we had the reforms we had in the 80s and in the 90s in other European countries. Even the Scandinavians had massive reforms towards market-oriented systems in the 1990s because they went bankrupt. So it is a very worrying trajectory, and we have so many international examples of countries that have done this, and it's not ended well. So I hope we're not going down that road. I hope we can steer away from that.
11: Yeah, I agree with you. Jack Salmon, by the way, with me from the Mercatus Center, George Mason. One of the things I thought about is that if you looked at the standard for owning a dog or a cat in America, I mean, if you went down and said, I want to adopt a cat from an animal shelter, so you bring the cat or dog home, and then a few months later your neighbors call the authorities and say, hey, this guy is starving his dog to death in the backyard. If the authorities came by and said, look, you can't starve your dog, you must feed your dog, they would say it's your job to do it. And you say, well, hold on. So if I starve a dog, they'll tell me it's my job to feed my dog. But if I starve my own children, they'll say, oh, don't worry about them, the government will take care of doing it. Does that make sense?
12: It doesn't make any sense. No, not at all. Of course not. But, you know, it seems to be a theme that is increasingly moving into every aspect of our lives.
11: Well, if they had programs that said, because I've always thought of SNAP, I don't object to SNAP itself, but it should be far more constrained. Everybody has the chance of falling on hard times. So you fall on hard times, you need a little bit of assistance for a short period of time. What I worry about is people who grow up in a culture in which their entire family is on assistance their entire growing up years, you know, 15 or 20 years, and then they go out into society expecting, well, whatever income I'll have will come from the government, and food will come from the government, and you make a very dependent culture. That's never been what America is all about. America is a very generous culture and one that believes in charity, private charity, but having the government engage in this, taking money from some people at the point of a gun and then handing it to parents and saying, here, you won't feed your kids, but your fellow taxpayers are going to be forced to.
12: You're right, and that's the real risk. It's creating this culture of dependency. You know, I always say the phrase, it's called a safety net, not a safety hammock. It's supposed to be temporary. It's supposed to get you back on your feet. So that is a real risk. And, you know, we saw during the pandemic that many of these programs were massively expanded, in some cases permanently massively expanded. And there's people that have been on these programs for years, some of whom need it and some of who don't. In 2020 alone, the SNAP enrollment increased by 6 million people. There were 43 million Americans who were claiming SNAP during the peak period. And that continued. It was still 43 million. When the Trump administration came in on day one, it was still 43 million people.
11: And that's Jack, come down that, about. That was despite the fact that during those first, you know, 18 months or so after the pandemic began and then when it kind of largely ran its course, you had people who were given not just unemployment and extended unemployment, but an additional $600 a week in unemployment payments and other money and stimulus checks and then they're told, oh, and we'll buy your groceries too. I mean, this This just yeah. and I thought Republicans had lost their minds in saying yes to this.
12: Yeah, that's quite right. I mean, in many cases, some of the studies were showing that a large share of the population was being paid more to stay home than they could make in their full-time job. And this was occurring, this wasn't just during the pandemic, but it continued afterwards. I mean, many of the expansions, the USDA expansions of the SNAP program actually happened in 2021 and years after. So it's really not just something that happened during the peak of the pandemic. It's something that continued. It was a part of the... It was almost part of the efforts of the Biden administration to expand the government into the lives of everybody in every way possible.
11: Yeah, and frankly, I don't want the government in my life. I don't even want the government telling people what to do. But if they say, if you want to be on SNAP separate from this program, you've got to at least try to get a job of some kind. And if you're not doing that, then we're cutting off the benefits. Jack, thanks very much. That's Jack Salmon. He's a Gibbs Scholar and Research Fellow at the Mercatus Center at George Mason University. And I would imagine I'll get some naysayers on this. But I'd ask you this. If you've decided to have children, children are a wonderful, God-blessed choice. But if you have the children, should it be your job to feed them, or should you expect your fellow taxpayers to actually do the job? Hey, you know all those spam messages you get on your phone, and the spam calls, and the text, and everything else? 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Well, Incogni is the solution, and I found it about 6 months ago. 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
2: ABC News, I'm Dave Packard. A judge temporarily pausing payments from the Trump administration's so-called anti-weaponization fund created to offer compensation for those who claim to have been wronged by the Biden administration. After meeting with his team in the Situation Room for about 2 hours to make a final determination about a deal with Iran, President Trump tonight has made no announcement of any decision. And President Trump now saying he has no interest in renovating the Kennedy Center. This after a federal judge halted plans to renovate the center and ordered that the president's name be removed from it. In Washington state, more victims of the rupture of a massive paper mill chemical tank have been found. Fire Chief Brad Hanning.
3: A community gathers to pray for.
2: He says two workers remain unaccounted for in that incident. One miner has been successfully rescued from a cave in Laos after being trapped for a week. But four miners are still in there. On Wall Street, the Dow gained 363 points today. This is ABC News.
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5: Hi, it's Chris Crocker in the 4 News Now First Alert Weather Center. Welcome to the weekend, a much quieter Friday night. Expect partly cloudy skies, breezy conditions, an overnight low of 47 degrees. Chance of showers Saturday morning, otherwise partly cloudy conditions with a high of 67, heading up to a high of 70 Sunday.
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18: Welcome back to the Lars Larson Show. It's a pleasure to be with you. Well, out of the 50 states, four blue states are now refusing to give federal agents undercover license plates, so that means they can go out and do their job without being doxxed as easily. And now the DOJ is suing. Are these states, I would make the case that these states are actually deliberately trying to put the lives of agents and maybe even the lives and safety of their families at risk. I thought we'd talk about that with Pete Serrano, who is a special attorney and first assistant U.S. attorney for the Eastern District of Washington at the DOJ. Pete, welcome back to the program.
19: Hey, Lars, thanks for having me back, and thanks for highlighting this important issue.
18: Well, I'm not an attorney, and I always volunteer that to my audience so they don't think I'm trying to impersonate somebody. But maybe you can't make the legal case, but aren't these states clearly, isn't their intent to try to put the federal agents in a position where they feel threatened and they worry about their family's safety and security by the actions they've been taking?
19: Well, I mean, it certainly appears so, and I can't necessarily speak to what intent the state has, but at the end of the day, the United States Constitution has what's called the Supremacy Clause that allows the supreme law of the land to be directed by the supreme leader, and that's a bad way of saying it, but the supreme law of the land is the United States Constitution. The president, his cabinet have the authority to make those laws. Congress has the authority to make those laws. And so at the end of the day, when states say that's not how we want to operate here, that doesn't work. And that's why we sued the state of Washington, Maine, Massachusetts, and Oregon. So at least the majority of your audience should be well covered here.
18: Well, and I'd ask you this, because oftentimes I'll consider an argument and I'll wonder, is there a legitimate purpose to doing this? Is there any legitimate purpose that those four states could list and saying, here's the reason we don't want to give the kind of license plates we ordinarily routinely hand out to judges, cops, district attorneys, sheriff's deputies, and others so they can do their jobs and be protected and be shielded to some extent from the bad guys being able to figure out who they are. They routinely do this for all these levels of law enforcement, and now they're deliberately trying to tell ICE, we're not going to let you have these special plates. What other legitimate purpose could it be?
19: There has been none. As anyone that's followed this knows, that we sent a letter, meaning the Department of Justice sent a letter to the attorneys general or governors of the four states, and the responses were all pretty one voice, which was, hey, look, we're not required to help you, so good luck. And we say, hey, look, if you're not able to help us here, then I guess we'll have to take this into the courts. And that's why these lawsuits were filed. Ultimately, we did ask, I guess, for relief, if you want to call it that, ask for assistance. But because, as you said, this is a current and historical practice of providing these license plates, you know, because God forbid someone goes out and does a security detail or some sort of investigatory practice, and then, you know, they're in Washington or Oregon with Montana or Missouri plates. You sit outside stalking someone that's a criminal for a couple of days, and maybe the neighbors start to notice that's a little odd, right? You know, maybe if you've got plates that match with your location, it's not as odd. And again, you stick out like a sore thumb if you're not registered in the right type of vehicle. And so it's, to your point, it's less safe for our law enforcement partners. It's less safe for the community. And it's sadly, when trafficking of humans are involved, less safe for the individuals who are victims of those crimes.
18: I'm talking to Pete Serrano, who's a special attorney and first assistant U.S. attorney for the Eastern District of Washington under the DOJ. So when you go into court, I don't know how soon you're going to be able to get into court, but when you do, I would imagine one of the issues that's going to come up is, can you show that there are actually threats to the ICE agents that are working the job right now, and have those threats increased over the last year or two?
19: Yeah, that isn't a fair and accurate statement. You know, California and Washington over the past couple of years have passed the anti-mask ban. In other words, you know, ICE agents and other folks working for the federal law enforcement partners cannot wear face masks. to conceal their identity unless there's some sort of, you know, exigent circumstances, let's call it. And in conducting the testimony against those bills, I cited the fact that across the nation, 8,000% doxing increase over our federal agents. And in Washington, I had cited at least a handful of issues where we've sadly had some law enforcement partners who have been followed home to their kids' schools, other places where they should be not followed. And so we do have that factual evidence.
18: Well, and some of these jokers who go out, and you see videos of this all the time, of folks who follow the ICE agents around and try to get in the way of what they're doing, which I would think would be obstruction of justice. Are we going to see people prosecuted for that?
19: Well, interestingly enough, we just had three people convicted in Spokane on an incident that happened last June in the city of Spokane. In the federal district court. So that happened yesterday. We got a great jury verdict of guilty for conspiring to impede law enforcement. So it does exist. Those cases are prosecuted, and hopefully we can put a stop to that and go out and look for, you know, criminals who are selling drugs or, again, trafficking children. But insofar as people are going to continue to do that, we'll have to prosecute those cases.
18: Well, you know what, Pete? What I'd love to see happen is when local media, whether it's the newspaper, the TV stations, the radio stations, they'll routinely do stories all the time about various things to warn the audience, hey, this is happening, watch out for this, this could get you in trouble, this could cause a fire, this could cause some harm of one kind or another. You'd think they'd be doing stories saying, if you're inclined to go out and follow ICE around and try to block their activities with your car or your bodies or whatever, you could end up being prosecuted like these people are. But I have a feeling most of the liberal mainstream newsrooms are not going to do that story.
19: Well, I would agree with your gut feeling there. I will just tell you the media that I've seen about this guilty verdict has been, I don't know if entertaining or depressing is the right word, but either way, it's somewhere of a mix of the two of those. And it's just like, look, the reality is they broke the law. We took this to a grand jury. Grand jury, you know, went ahead and issued the indictment. We prosecuted it for over a year, and then a jury of 12 peers said, no, they are in fact guilty. And so to have the media tell us otherwise, anyway, that's another story for another day.
18: I mean, because those people aren't going to prison, are they? Or are they?
19: Well, we haven't had sentencing. That's going to happen in a while, but, you know, it is it's a felony.
18: Yeah,
19: and they were convicted of it. So
18: in any case, Pete, I mean, can you imagine somebody who's said, I'm going to go out and do this, it's just activism, and then they end up convicted of a felony and find out, oh, well, maybe depending on where I live, I can't vote, I can't own a gun, I can't get bonded, I can't get certified, those kind of things. That is Pete Serrano from the U.S. Attorney's Office in the Eastern District of Washington with the DOJ. Back in a moment, Pete, thanks very much. 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
12: Hey, remember back when Obamacare passed? I certainly remember. I remember that not a single Republican voted for it. All Democrats voted for it. Barack Obama only got it through by making a bunch of promises and payoffs to get it through. But some of the promises he made to Americans, number one, that it would hold down the cost of medical care. It has not. He also said that you'd be able to keep your doctor if you liked it. That's turned out not to be true. And it's also true that when he said you'll be able to keep your health care plan if you like it, that's turned out not to be true now. And now we're seeing an awful lot of Americans being forced to simply give up their insurance because even with Obamacare, it has become far too expensive. 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
13: Oh, thanks for having me.
12: What is happening now, and how much of it should I blame on Obamacare causing the conditions that are putting people in a position of simply having to give up their health care plan altogether?
13: We saw this coming when the law passed in 2010, Lars. We knew that the essential benefit mandates, the cost of the overall plan, the cost of the bill was going to be absolutely excessive. And here we are now 16 years later, and what we're seeing is absolutely what we predicted when it passed in 2010. So there are no surprises here, and it is probably one of the most harmful pieces of legislation as far as our overall healthcare system in the United States is concerned. So it is really, as you pointed out in the beginning of your program here, you know, the American public was promised a whole bunch of things. It was going to bring down the cost of healthcare. It was going to provide universal health insurance. And none of those things are true. And again, many of us predicted that when the law passed.
12: Is there any quick way to fix it? I mean, I've got some ideas, but I'm not sure that they could be adopted quickly. And I try to stick to ideas that are actually doable. But I would like to hear your ideas. How do we go about fixing this? And does Congress actually have the guts to wade into it and say this has to be fixed?
13: Well, to answer the latter part of your question, the answer is no. I think no one has the appetite in Washington, D.C. now to completely reform Obamacare. Going to the first part of your question, though, is I think your listeners need to understand that there were two parts to Obamacare. One was setting up taxpayer subsidies in the exchanges where people could purchase health insurance in the Obamacare exchanges. The other half of the program, which is just as large, was the massive expansion of Medicaid. What Obamacare did was it expanded Medicaid to any able-bodied individual who made less than 138% of the federal poverty level, ages 18 to 64. And so I think that would be a good place to start. The other place, of course, is really examining the exchanges and who actually should benefit by taxpayer subsidies in these exchanges. So the short answer to your question is, yes, it could be reformed. Whether our current politicians have the appetite to do it, I can't say for sure, but it absolutely can and should be reformed.
12: You know what I'd love to see, Doctor, and you feel free to tell me I'm completely crazy, but I always like the idea of having a catastrophic policy so that if I get hit by a truck or hit by a car, you know, by a heart attack or hit by cancer, that I'm covered and I don't lose all my belongings, which is was the big fear that everybody was used that was used to promote Obamacare. And then say, well, how much more coverage would you like beyond that? And I could say, no, I'll pay for everything out of pocket. Or I'll pay for, I'd like a 30% deductible, you know, or a 10% deductible. And of course, just like car insurance, a lot of people carry the minimum in car insurance. They carry liability, but they don't necessarily cover a car that's already paid off. And they say, I don't want to buy extra coverage, because I don't want to take the expense. I'd rather absorb some of the risk myself and get rid of all the wellness care and the garbage that came with it that was a requirement of Obamacare. if we did that, as I understand it, a catastrophic policy could be available to most Americans for a tiny amount of money, less money than most people spend on internet service or the cable plan, and then they can buy as much or as little coverage as they want beyond that, or pay out of their own pockets. Is that doable?
13: Yeah, Lars, you put your finger on the exact problem that we have in this country, and that is people look at health insurance and they consider that to be different than other types of insurance, like automobile and homeowners. Now, there's no question the human body is different than an automobile and than a home. But when you think of insurance, we have it for catastrophic problems. And the day-to-day stuff, putting gas in your car, having an x-ray in your doctor's office, we pay for that out of pocket, or we should, at least on the healthcare side. And there are ways to do that with health savings accounts, for example, and accompanied by catastrophic policies like you're talking about. Absolutely. That would be one of the major answers, the major solutions to our current healthcare insurance crisis in this country.
12: Well, and Dr. Stark, for everybody else who, I don't necessarily hate the health insurance companies, but they're making a lot of money. And I wonder if you said, if you did that, catastrophic coverage, take the rest of the money that you're paying in premiums now, put it in an HSA, pay your own stuff out of pocket. You decide how much care you want, what kind of care you want. Do you want generic? Do you want very specific or whatever? That I think most Americans would say, you mean my employer's paying $20,000 a year and I could buy a catastrophic policy for probably $2,000 of that and put the other $18,000 in an account and pay my own medical bills? I think most people would sign on to that in a heartbeat, wouldn't they?
13: Yeah, absolutely. And you touch on another issue here, insurance companies making all this money. But I think your listeners need to understand that under Obamacare, the insurance companies were forced to provide financing and to provide medical care for all of these essential health benefits. Now, I don't need obstetrical coverage. I can guarantee you that. But yet I'm paying for it in my policy.
12: Yep.
13: So the insurance companies are up against it too. And again, that circles right back to the mandates in Obamacare.
12: Exactly right. Dr. Roger Stark is at the Mountain States Policy Center, the author of three books, including Healthcare Policy Simplified. Dr. Stark, thanks very much. Hey, have you ever heard about data brokers? Well, they've heard about you. 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
23: From ABC News, I'm Dave Packer. Firefighters in Washington State near Portland, Oregon, are trying to continue to recover bodies in this week's rupture of a tank at a paper mill.
24: It's a slow process getting firefighters into the ruptured tank, which was filled with a hazardous chemical called white liquor, which is toxic and used to make paper. Longview, Washington Fire Chief Brad Hainig says one more body has been recovered.
25: Our entry crews have recovered a seventh individual from the scene.
24: He says they are actively clearing debris and the chemicals to get inside. Two more bodies are believed to still be around the tank. In total, it's presumed 11 workers died in the tank rupture. Alex Stone, ABC News.
23: One of the missing villagers trapped for a week inside a flooded cave in Laos has been rescued. Four remain inside. A Situation Room meeting today to consider a deal with Iran. In the end, President Trump making no announcement of any decision. Despite a ceasefire, Iran starting attacks on southern Lebanon. ABC's Ian Pannell is in Jerusalem.
26: The ceasefire there doesn't look particularly credible at all, just as it hasn't in other places. For example, Israel's continued to bomb inside Gaza. And I think the situation overall looks pretty grim for all of those concerned.
23: Israel making those attacks in Lebanon. President Trump's so-called weaponization fund blocked by a federal judge. ABC legal contributor Kim Whaley.
27: This is going to stay with this lower court judge. And then when there's a final resolution, only then will the Trump administration have the ability to appeal it.
23: Another federal judge has ordered the president's name be removed from the Kennedy Center in Washington. ABC's Catherine Falders.
28: The judge ruled that that signage needs to come down within 2 weeks. It is quite a defeat for President Trump. We obviously will see what he says about this and whether he will appeal. This is just one of the many projects that Trump has in the works.
23: You're listening to ABC News.
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